0: heel of Geloff's glove, and then by the point that he got it in his glove, he had no play. 1-0 pitch, changeup outside, 2-0. With two away in the bottom of the third. 1-0, the A's lead with the bases empty and Isak Paredes up to the plate. Two balls and no strikes. A cutter on the back door for a called strike, 2-1. McNeil shading the second base bag up the middle. Bolte now closer to the left center field alley. Butler over and right. And Cortez by the line in left field about 25, 30 feet. 2-1 pitch, and that will head Cortez's way. High fly ball to left. It will stay in the ballpark. Cortez drifts in four steps, camps underneath, and makes the catch. 1-2-3 inning for Jacob Lopez in the third, and the A's keep their one-run lead, leading 1-0 through three innings of play in Houston.
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0: 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We enter the top of the fourth inning. A's leading 1-0 once again. Here's Doskey.
8: Brown delivers to Butler in the first pitch to Lawrence. Misses high, 1-0, one run, five hits, and one error for the A's. No runs, two hits, no errors for the Astros. Butler singled in the second inning. As the pitch, that's taken high. Two balls and no strikes. Butler hit in three of the four games in Kansas City. Now running 218, 11 homers, 36 driven in. The 2-0 pitch, a bender misses down. It's now 3-0. So Jacob Lopez, six strikeouts, two innings in each of the first three innings. Or two strikeouts, I said, each of the first three innings. And he got out of that first and second no-out jam in the second inning. It's the 3-0 from Hunter Brown. That's taken low. He lost him ball four. So a four-pitch walk to Butler. And that is the second walk issued by Brown. And that will bring up Tommy White. Well, don't miss your chance to grab some of the best giveaways of the season from Stomper and Mark Kotze Collectibles to our post-game fireworks shows and one-of-a-kind wearables. There's something for every fan. 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Here's Tommy White. He grounded into a 1-6-3 double play in the second inning. Right-handed hitter. As Brown to the plate and the pitch, fastball misses low, one ball and no strikes.
0: You've liked what you've seen from the offense early in innings. Now three straight leadoff base runners, second, third, and fourth. Three out of the first four innings they've reached early against Brown. Now it's just about capitalizing on that a little bit further.
8: Indeed. 1-0 pitch. That's taken for a strike. Inside edge at the knees. And it's 1-1 on Tommy White. 246 for Tommy White. A couple of homers. He's driven in four runs, 28 hits in the big leagues for Tommy White. Center fielder Varsho shaded Five steps toward right center as the right-hander at the belt. Hunter Brown to the plate and the pitch. That's a little chopper foul. Counts one and two. Of course, Hunter Brown grew up in the Detroit area and grew up idolizing Justin Verlander. Had a chance to pitch with Verlander with the Astros. It took a little while for Verlander to kind of talk to me. I think Verlander was kind of watching Brown from afar for a while, and then finally was able to help him as the right-hander over to first to keep an eye on Butler. Kind of have to earn it with Verlander. So took Hunter Brown a little bit of time. 1-2 the count on Tommy White. The on-deck hitter is Jonah Heim. Middle infield in double play depth. That's Pena and Altuve. As Brown at the belt and out of the plate in the pitch. That's swung on one hop pass. The second baseman Altuve and into right field for a base hit. So White goes the other way. And the A's once again first and second. Nobody out. And here is Jonah Heim. They're getting to Hunter Brown here. And for the A's, a ton of base runners already. He's already in this game with eight base runners, and here is Heim.
0: Yes, they are, Johnny. I think you perfectly said it. And you don't typically get this many chances against a guy of the quality of Hunter Brown. You've had first and second, nobody out now twice to start an inning. I mean, really three times if you consider how they got first and second, nobody out in the third inning after the Donovan Walton home run, and you only have one run to show for it. That has to be cleaned up.
8: I'm a switch hitter batting from the left side. The third baseman Paredes in on the grass as the bunt is down but foul toward the A's dugout third base side. It's 0-1. Six hits for the A's in this game. They lead it 1-0 in the top of the fourth. Jonah Heim last night was 0-for-3 with a walk. A's only had three singles in the game last night. White at first, Butler at second. As Brown at the belt and out of the plate, and he bunts. Yeah, he was squared to bunt. They appealed. Did he go? He did not, says the third base umpire, Jonathan Parra. One ball, one strike. I know you like this. You like the bunt, don't you?
0: I absolutely love it, especially for the personnel right here. Jonah Heim, who hitless in his last five games. Just maybe he can do a job in a different form that you're not expecting from him. And
8: you're pro bunt, though. You are.
0: Very much.
8: Right-hander spins around trying to keep a close eye on Butler. You think it's underused?
0: Yeah, because just like hitters don't really practice it as much anymore in the minor leagues, because they don't practice it, the defenses don't practice defending it either.
8: Here's the 1-1 pitch. And takes a strike. He's squared to bunt and then pulled away, and he takes a strike. And it's now 1-2. On Jonah Heim. I mean, the bunt was so prevalent back in the day, right? Yeah. I mean, 70s and 80s, the 60s as well, right? 1-2 the count. Here's the 1-2 pitch, breaking ball, swung on and fouled away just to get a piece of it. So Heim alive up there, 1-2.
0: And you have some managers in the big leagues now that have a more old school approach. And you're starting to see teams winning again with an old-school approach. Think about Milwaukee, Tampa Bay. I mean, even though Kevin Cash has a lot of the analytics at his disposal, he still deploys an old-school mantra with the personnel that he has. And because teams are seeing other teams winning that way, I think you might start to see the pendulum swing back then.
8: Not just about the three-run homer anymore. You're right. 1-2 the count. The right-hander at the belt. Now the 1-2 pitch from Hunter Brown is lifted foul, left side out of play. Remains at 1-2. 1-0 A's, top of the fourth inning here at Daikin Park. A's trying to even up this series at one apiece. With a chance to win a series tomorrow if you can capture this game. A's are 0-5 on the trip. A's have lost 42 of their last 53 ball games. As the right-hander with the belt and out of the plate in the pitch. That swung on, a chopper to first. Walker will glove it to second base for one. That's all they get. So they get the 3-6 put out on White. And taking third base is Butler. So the A's have first and third, one out for the shortstop, Donovan Walton.
0: Just to put a bow on what you were talking about, Johnny, it's also about personnel.
8: Yeah.
0: Six of the nine hitters in this A's order have under 10 home runs. They are not proven power threats. Now, if it's Kurtz and Rooker and Langoliers and you have all of those guys in the order, you have a different story, but you have an opportunity here to win games in a different fashion because the personnel is so uniquely different.
8: Here's Donnie Walton who hit that home run in the third inning, a solo shot, his fourth of the year. But that drives you nuts all around baseball as Walton takes outside 1-0. You and I have talked about that on the bus tirelessly. Just the fact that you said you'd like to see more bunts in the game. You love that part of the game.
0: I do. I want to see the game speed up even more.
8: 1-0 the count on Walton. Runners on the corners, one out. 1-0 pitch. Walton, the ground ball to first. Walker to second for one. Onto the pitcher covering, and it's in time. Head first slide at first base by Walton, and they just did get him. They get the 3-6-1 inning-ending double play. Brown able to get over there. Nicely turned, and the A's come up empty. No runs, one hit, a walk, and one left. We're through 3.5. It's the A's 1 and the Astros nothing.
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8: All right, well, the A's have hit into three double plays in as many innings. In the second, third, and fourth, that one was turned very well. Walker making a nice play to his right. You talked about how good he is on defense. Look at the 3-6-1 double play as Lopez now facing Altuve in the first pitch. He has taken for a strike. First pitch cutter, it's 0-1. One run, six hits, one error for the A's. No runs, two hits, and no errors for the Astros. Here we are, bottom of the fourth. Thanks for joining us on this Saturday night. I guess it'll be Saturday, you know, late afternoon if you're tuning in on the West Coast. The 0-1 pitch. Little chopper up along third, charging. Geloff gloves it on the run, throws to first in time. Nice play by Zach on the run. 5-3 on the putout. And I kind of anticipated that slow roller up the third base line, and number 20, Adam, played perfectly. He came up and made a nice play.
0: Virtually identical to Jose Altuve's third inning hit last night up the third base line where Geloff was able to glove it and just couldn't get it out of his glove quick enough. That time, smooth as butter, gets it across the diamond and still only beats out Altuve by about a half step.
8: I think what happened yesterday, too, on that ground ball, Chris, I think Geloff kind of anticipated it may go foul as the pitch to Walker, that misses outside 1-0. That one he kind of knew was going to stay fair, but, you know, Geloff's still learning third base, even though, you know, he's drafted as a third baseman, still learning the position after playing second base for a while and some time in the outfield. Is the 1-0 pitch to Walker. That's popped up foul out of play right side. Counts 1-1. And there's only nuances to the hot corner, I think, more than people think.
0: Yeah, there are. I mean, just angles, positioning, where you have to set up. You have to be aware of a lot of different things, and a lot is coming at you quicker, no pun intended, than other positions.
8: So here is Christian Walker, singled in the second inning. Checks the swing. Did he go? He did not. And it's now 2-1 on Walker.
0: All right, Johnny.
8: Oh, I know. I was thinking the same thing. I'm looking around. See what we get for our attendance guesses. I know Aaron wants to make up for what happened to him yesterday. There's a 2-1 pitch. is swung on and missed. Good slider. Now 2-2.
0: 33.
8: Christian Walker. What are you going?
0: 33. 3-2-8.
8: 33, 3-2-8. Man, that's a big crowd. It looks like a nice crowd here. I think you could be onto something there. I'm going to say 32-1-1-8. As the pitch, that's taken inside, and the count's 3-2. Aaron Raybould, what do you got? 34-450. All right.
0: I got wedged in.
8: You did. You did.
0: I want to come at the king, man.
8: Here's a 3-2 pitch. That misses inside. He lost him. Ball four. So Walker on base for the second time. And here is Dalton Varsho, the center fielder. That's the disadvantage of going first. That's the disadvantage of going first right there. And you are the king right now. You're crushing it. So, yeah. All right. Well, good luck. Good luck, guys. Best of luck to both of you. If I don't win, I want Aaron to win. So we have a chance at least at a tie tomorrow. Here's Varsho, left on left. One on, one out. As the pitch is swung on, line drive foul in the netting down the right field line. It's 0-1. 1-0 A's. We're in the bottom of the fourth. Tomorrow, some day baseball. Actually, it'll be some morning baseball on the West Coast for you. Team with the bag at third is Geloff. He's about 20 feet off the line. Here's the pitch. That's swung on, a little pop line on the right field line. Long way to come for Butler. He's still coming, still coming. Goes into a slide and makes the catch. Fires to first and not in time. Nice play by Lawrence. Fair territory down the line. And there are two away. That's a fine play by Butler. Two outs in the fourth. And here's Yiner Diaz.
0: It's a really good play. Butler playing out in right field, and that wasn't barreled up. That was high in the air, and he had to go a long way by the line, then left his feet going into a slide. Actually had a chance at a double play, and in one fluid motion did fire as he got up from the slide. So good awareness, and it's just another showcase of Lawrence's athleticism. If he continues to improve out there in right field, look out rest of the league defensively.
8: Yiner Diaz struck out swinging in the second inning. Of course, he plays that challenging right field at Sutter Elf Park. That is no picnic playing field in that ballpark. Here's Yiner Diaz, right-hand hitting catcher, runner on first, two outs. As Jacob delivers, and the pitch is swung on, drive to left field, hit well, going back as Cortez looks up, and it's off the base of the wall. Rounding third base is Walker, and he's going to come in and score, and it's 1-1.

0: Yiner Diaz with RBI number 29, and the Astros have tied this game up at one. He picks up double number 20 on the year. And Dan Hubbs going out there to check on the left-hander. 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You just look back at all those opportunities. Yep. He's a bad first four innings, right?
1: Yeah, I mean, and Jacob Lopez has pitched well. I mean, that pitch there was a 76-mile-an-hour slider. Bottom of the zone, but left up a little bit. And Yiner Diaz really struck that ball well to left center. And I think the reason that Christian Walker was coming home to score is Cortez was anticipating a bigger carom off the screening in left center. Actually just ended up going vertically and dropping straight down. And then he had to move back to get the ball instead of playing it in one fluid motion. And that's why Christian Walker was able to score all the way from first. But like you said, opportunities have been there for the A's. Opportunities have been there the entire road trip. And by and large, they have not cashed in hardly at all, and they find themselves in situations like this, progressing into the game more and more.
0: Well, there's Cam Smith, the right fielder, former Cub product. It's a 1-1 game now in the bottom of the fourth. Yiner Diaz at second base as Lopez delivers, and the pitch is swung on and foul back top of the screen. And the count is 0-1. Diaz represents the go-ahead run. He's at second base. Oh, and one the count. Yeah, I don't know. I'm not feeling great about my 32-118 now. Man, I have kind of prediction remorse right now a little bit. Left-hander comes set. Now the 0-1 pitch. That misses high and away. One ball, one strike. I know you're confident in your pick. I know. You don't have to tell me. 1-1 the count on Cam Smith. Lamont Wade Jr. would be next.
1: Yeah, I might have been a little light, too. I'm just wondering how far. We don't see the upper deck right above us.
0: 1-1 pitch. Fastball misses high. Now two balls and one strike. It's a big part of the game right here. Lopez trying to hold him. Just the one run. In the fifth, it'll be 9-1-2. It'll be Muncy, Bolte, and McNeil. Left-hander delivers 2-1 pitch. That's taken outside. Now 3-1 on Smith. Yiner Diaz, not a big lead at second. Bolte shaded about 8 steps toward right center. Very deep in left center, or in left, I should say, is Cortez. About 15 feet from the track. Here's the pitch. Slider, a good one. I guess it just missed. It's going to be a challenge from Heim. I don't blame him. It looked like a good pitch, Chris.
1: Yes, it did.
2: The catcher is challenging the pitch.
0: I don't think Cam Smith's going anywhere.
1: And Heim looked really confident challenging, too. It was immediate there.
0: No question. I'd be surprised this wasn't a strike. And it is. Yeah. Caught a lot of the play. The challenge from Jonah Heim. I was surprised he was called a ball in the first place. It's now a 3-ball, 2-strike count with 2 outs. As Diaz takes his lead from second, the left-hander to the plate. The 3-2 pitch is swung on and missed. He got him on the slider. Man, 7 strikeouts for Jacob Lopez. But the Astros do get a run on one hit, a walk and one left. We're through four. It's the A's 1 and the Astros 1.
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0: All right, bottom of the fifth, or top of the fifth, it is a 1-1 ball game.
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0: 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So Hunter Brown, now in a 1-1 game, he'll face Muncie, Bolte, and McNeil, 9-1-2. It's dog day here at the ballpark. And great shot of some dogs getting to know each other. Pitch misses high, one ball and no strikes. Muncy, who singled in the third inning, infield single for Max. Max down in 217, six homers, 24 driven in as Hunter Brown out of his windup and delivers. And the pitch is swung on and popped up. The third baseman, Paredes, is under it, and he'll make the catch about 12 feet from the third baseline and a few feet behind the bag. There is quickly one away here in the fifth inning. Here is Hank Bolte. We'll be getting play today. The Rays led the Yankees by just three games. The Yankees have won five straight. So Yankees just three back. Red Sox are seven back. White Sox lead the Twins and the Guardians by 4.5. And the Tigers are six back. Astros lead the Rangers by one and Seattle by four. A little dribbler foul by Bolte toward the on-deck hitter in McNeil. It's 0-1. The National League, Atlanta leads Philly by four. The Brewers lead the Cubs by six, and the Dodgers lead the Padres by nine. Of course, the wild card race, as the pitch that misses, it's now 1-1. We have a challenge here from Yonder Diaz.
1: Early for one remaining. Diaz was wrong earlier. Astros only have one remaining. Let's see how this looks.
0: And it's a strike, barely. Not a strike, nonetheless.
2: Houston has one challenge.
0: They remain one challenge left there for Houston. Angels lead the Rangers 2-0. Who's in the fourth is the 0-2 pitch. Checks his swing. Did he go? He did not. And it's one ball and two strikes. In the wild card race, Chris, in the American League, the Rangers would have the final spot. They'd have the three spot right now. The Blue Jays are a game back. Twins a game back. Guardians a game back. And the Orioles are two back. Here's the pitch taken. Strike three called. He got him. So Bolte strikes out. And for Brown, that's just his second strikeout. So two outs here in the fifth. And that will bring up Jeff McNeil. Now the Tigers are 2.5 back in the wild card race. Mariners are three back. Again, pretty bunched up as it has been all year. As Hunter Brown delivers and the pitch misses high, one ball, no strike. 73 pitches for Hunter Brown. At a Wayne University, was not really recruited at all out of high school. And just, again, he grew up a Tiger fan, grew up looking up to Scherzer and Verlander. Here's the 1-0 pitch, breaking ball for a strike, and it's 1-1.
1: You know, when you go to Wayne State, it's in Detroit, outskirts of Detroit.
0: Wayne State, yeah. Wayne State University, D2 school, the 1-1 pitch. Off speed, a little bouncing ball foul outside first and down the line, 1-2.
1: A lot of D2 guys, sometimes they go unnoticed, but then they become really great big leaguers because their development, because they weren't fully developed early at 17 or 18 years old going into the Division I, they develop in college well.
0: 1-2 pitch is swung on, lifted to left center as Lamont Wade Jr. makes the catch. A 1-2-3 fifth inning. A's go down quietly in the fifth. We're through 4.5. It's the A's 1 and the Astros 1.
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24: 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Talk 650 KSTE.
0: It's a 1-1 ball game as we go to the bottom of the fifth inning, as Lamont Wade Jr. will lead things off against the left-hander Jacob Lopez. Wade struck out swinging in the second inning, left on left, as the breaking ball misses inside. 1 ball, no strikes. 7 strikeouts for Lopez in this 1-1 game in the bottom of the fifth. Gallop about 25 feet off the line, in with the bag. Pitches swung on, fly ball to center field. Bolte moving back. He's under it as he makes the catch just shy of the track in deep left center. And there is one away in the fifth. That will bring up the shortstop, Jeremy Pena.
1: 172 pitches. You have one out in the fifth. Jacob Lopez has a chance to go 5 innings or more again for the A's. Which, remember, the A's have 4 more games after this before their next off day on Thursday, the 28th. Or is it the 27th, excuse
0: 27th,
1: me.
0: Yep. 27th, it's a Thursday. Left-hander delivers in the pitch. That misses. I think we're going to have a challenge here.
25: Catcher is challenging the
0: pitch. Yeah, Heim's going to challenge this, Chris. And Heim is going to lose this challenge. Wow.
1: I think that's the first challenge Heim has lost in this series. Remember, he had a bunch of successful challenges last night, retired 2 runners on the bases.
0: Yes, exactly. So the count is 1-0 on Pena. As the pitch, that misses outside with a slider. And it's 2-0. People say, why would you challenge on the first pitch? Well, that count leverage, right?
1: Yep.
0: The difference in batting average between 1-0 and 0-1, I mean, it's pretty vast. 2-0 the count on Pena as the left-hander delivers in the pitch. That's in there for a strike. Good pitch. It's 2-1. 1-1 our score, bottom of the fifth inning here in Houston. Houston winning last night 4-0.
1: You and I are on the same wavelength about that. When Jacob Lopez gets ahead of hitters, it's a good sign typically.
0: 2-1 pitch, off speed, a beauty. Swung on a miss. That was actually the slider. Good pitch. And he was way out in front. 2-2 the count. Adds it some tracks with that slider.
1: Yes, he does. No, I mean, it's in the mid-70s right now. Has a good amount of horizontal break and some vertical dive the last second.
0: 2-2 pitch. Fastball got him swinging. He elevated beautifully. Good sequencing there, man. That's 8 strikeouts. He struck out Jeremy Pena 3 times. So 2 down. And that will bring up Yordan Alvarez, the designated hitter. Wow, what a sequence from the left-hander.
1: Well, speaking of sequences, remember the last time that Yordan Alvarez came up? He was dealt a healthy dose of sliders. He fouled away 1 or 2, and then he was frozen on a fastball with pretty much no mystery to the outside corner.
0: Yeah, 92 with that fastball. He struck him out on. Good point. Here's the pitch. That swung on. Towering fly ball to center field. Balte going back near the track, waiting for it, and makes the catch. 15 feet from the track. And the inning is over. Wow, a 1-2-3 fifth inning for Lopez. Good ball game. We're through 5 complete. It's the A's 1 and the Astros 1.
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0: Sixth inning of tonight's game is brought to you by Golden State Lumber and Showrooms with the premier inventory across the Bay Area, Sacramento, and Stockton. 1-1 the score. We go to the sixth. Once again, here's Chris.
1: Zach Geloff is 0-2 tonight with a ground out and a pop out. Hunter Brown to the plate. And it's a breaking ball over the heart of the strike zone for strike number one. Now the A's have had opportunities, Johnny. They've grounded into three different double plays, two of them being inning-ending in the third and the fourth. That puts the score where it is at 1-1. A one pitch, a sinker at 97 miles per hour at the knees, called strike 0-2. You don't want Brown to get settled in. He's at 78 pitches in the sixth. He's seeking a quality start for Houston. Altuve playing almost directly behind the second base bag, as rules allow, on the 0-2 pitch. It's a slider, low and outside, 1-2.
0: Geloff 0 for his last 13, so trying to snap out of it here.
1: So five quality starts for Hunter Brown this year, seeking his sixth 1-2 pitch, sinker low and outside. In the dirt, backhanded by Diaz, two balls and two strikes.

0: The 2-2 windup and pitch from Hunter Brown is a fastball that is chopped in the air foul down the third baseline. Familiarity is a positive thing for the A's. They're right at 500 against the American League West, 17-17 as compared to 32-63 against all other division opponents. 2-2 pitch. Four-seam fastball low, 3-2. Now for Geloff, you just wonder with the way that the team is currently sitting, what they're going to do with him. A 3-2 home is chopped foul. By that I mean, Mark Kotze said they want to start to assess what a permanent role for him would look like, whether it's third base, second base, left field. But with Soderstrom falling on the shelf, now you have a bit of shuffling. Walton's playing more shortstop because Wilson, I mean, the team in some ways is in a bit of defensive disarray, and it's required Geloff to wear a few different gloves. 3-2 pitch, zipped back foul on a sinker.
1: Well, a good thing for the A's that Geloff is as versatile as he is, right? So athletic, play all over the place.
0: But I wonder how hard it is for an organization or for a manager to be able to look at a guy and say, if they're not getting extended action at one position, what they may profile as on a consistent basis going forward. And have we seen Geloff long enough at third base to say he's going to be the guy there? 3-2. The pitch is popped back foul just above us. Third deck is seating. It's a 9-pitch at-bat for Geloff. Pitch number 10 incoming. Now Brown at 85 pitches. There is some stretching going on in Houston's bullpen. The 3-2 pitch fouled off. There will be an 11th.
1: Well, yeah, I mean, it's a good question, Chris. And the nice thing is, I mean, again, he can play all over the place, and whatever he profiles at the best and whatever, you know, well, everything's going to take care of itself when A's get back to full strength, right?
0: Yeah, it may end up that he is just a roving player in the lineup night in and night out at three or four different positions. Three balls and 2 from Brown, and a fastball is swung on and missed. Geloff late to the party. He struck out on a sinker. That is Brown's 3rd strikeout of the evening, and up comes Carlos Cortez.
1: Yeah, Brown's starting to get on a roll here after that single to White. He's retired 6 straight. Maybe a little momentum for him on that 3-6-1 inning-ending double play in the 4th.
0: So Carlos Cortez, 1-for-2 with a single. He grounded into a 3-6-3 double play. First pitch changeup. Haven't seen many of those down low. 1-0. Paredes playing in at 3rd. The infield over on the right side, set up for Cortez to pull. 1-0 pitch, knuckle curve in the dirt, check swing. The appeal down to 3rd base. The umpire, Jonathan Parra, says he did not go around 2-0. 1-1 the score with 1 away and nobody aboard for the A's in the top of the 6th. Brown the high set and the 2-0 wind up in pitch. It is swung through and missed on a changeup, 2-1. Athletics 1 run on 6 hits. Houston 1 run on 3 hits. And A.J. Bluebaugh starts to warm up in Houston's bullpen. 2-1. A sinker down low, 3-0. Cortez is in a very hitter-friendly count here. Three and one. It missed inside on a changeup. Brown walks another. And Hunter Brown issues his 3rd walk of the game. Well, calling all hunters, join us on Wednesday, August the 26th, as we take on the Minnesota Twins for an epic Han Moon celebration and a legendary takedown on the field. Be one of the first through the gates to secure an exclusive A's K-Pop Demon Hunters co-branded jersey giveaway and bring that golden idol energy right into the stands. Get your tickets now at A's.com or athletics.com/tickets, excuse me. Our first pitch strike to Lawrence Butler, a sinker. 0-1. Lawrence is 1-for-1 with a single, and he has walked in this game. Cortez at first after the one-out walk here in the sixth. Defense remains the same with the left-handed hitter Butler up for a third time. Four-seamer outside on the 0-1 pitch. Now a ball and a strike. Blue ball continues to warm up in Houston's bullpen. 1-1 home. Breaking ball tagged back foul. 1-2. Now Paredes will back out at third with two strikes against Butler. Walker holds on Cortez with a short lead at first. The first base side of the rubber from the stretch, a 1-2 wipeout knuckle curve, swung on and missed. Butler is down on strikes. Now four strikeouts for Hunter Brown, and Tommy White is coming up. Hunter Brown has kicked it into a different gear here in the sixth inning. Has his first multi-strikeout inning of the game. And Butler had no chance on that knuckle curve. Now he will address Tommy White as 1-for-2. First pitch fastball for a called strike, 0-1. One thing you got to compliment both of these starters, Brown and Lopez, is they're getting ahead of hitters left and right.
1: Yes,
0: first pitch strikes consistently. That was Brown's 97th pitch. White grounded into a 1-6-3 double play and also singled in this ball game. Now Brown will step off and think a little bit more about how to address Tommy White, who has quite a few fans that came in to watch him play in Houston for the first time. Likely from the great state of Louisiana. A one pitch, and he fouls it away. 0-2. For Tommy, you know, national champion at LSU with the Tigers in 2023, won over the Florida Gators. And down in Baton Rouge, doesn't matter if it's football, basketball, baseball, if you contribute to their school and to their city, you become a legend in that town. And Tommy White did exactly that. 0-2 home, a fastball fouled off and into the seats. Actually made a long drive from Phoenix, Arizona after one season all the way home to St. Augustine, Florida, and you go straight through Houston and straight through Baton Rouge.
1: Did you stop in Houston?
0: We didn't stop at all.
1: Oh, you
0: we went 30 straight hours.
1: What? Who'd you drive with, your brother?
0: My brother.
1: Careful on that, man. Took turns driving, obviously, right?
0: I-10, yep. Switched off about every 8 hours. 0-2 pitch. A curveball outside, one ball and two strikes.
1: Man, 30 straight hours.
0: Yeah. The only other time I drove by myself, 23 straight.
1: Oh, man.
0: From Cape Cod to St. Augustine. Now 100 pitches for Brown, one ball and two strikes to Tommy White. The pitch, fastball, line drive into center field, a base hit. And now first and second with two outs, and Joe Espada has a decision to make. Brown over 100 pitches. You have the switch hitter Jonah Heim coming up. And now Joe Espada comes out of the dugout very quickly. Has not signaled to the bullpen yet.
1: We'll see. He's jogging out there. Hunter Brown's not. He wants to ask Brown a couple of questions here. He's going to stick with him. He's going to stick with the right-hander.
0: So Brown at 101 pitches, and it was, less than a second long conversation.
1: Nope, he said, how you doing? You good? He's like, I'm good, Skip. I'm gonna get him.
0: And our engineer Aaron tells us that AJ Bluebaugh was walking out of the bullpen and now the umpires are convening here, which did not indicate a point. And well, now the home plate umpire is saying, wait a minute, Joe Espada did point to the bullpen, and Will Little is indicating, I think you have to make a pitching change. Now the thumbs are up from Will Little. Maybe they cleared that up.
1: I didn't either.
0: Joe Espada make a point, and Mark Kotze is out of the dugout, standing on the track on the third base side. And I think they're going to force Espada to make a pitching change. Though there was no...
1: I think Espada raised his hand there. Consi must have seen something. Now the umpire's getting together here with Espada. He did. He did have his finger just barely put it up there, right? And I'd like to see that one more time.
0: He was almost like he was calling Christian Walker in.
1: He did. Where was he pointing, right?
0: He pointed in the general direction of the bullpen. Hunter Brown is still on the mound. But, I mean, it was immediately out of the dugout he pointed, and then...
1: The umpire said, you pointed. Will Little said, hey, you pointed. And he said, I was pointing at Christian Walker.
0: And Joe Espada is making his case. Either way, this can break up the rhythm of Brown, who's now had to wait a little bit of time in between throwing pitches. Now he's going to start to warm up on the mound or just toss some pitches. Blue ball.
1: Yeah.
0: The gate is open.
1: See him come out here and he points. And that right there, now they got to take him out. Wow.
0: And Joe Espada is...
1: That's huge for the A's.
0: Going to take the ball from Hunter Brown despite instilling his confidence in his starter. And the A's will see a reliever in A.J. Blueball. Listen to the Boo Birds in Houston. As we go to break, the score 1-1. Two on, two out in the top of the sixth in Houston.
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0: So Hunter Brown's evening is finished. 5 2/3 innings, 7 hits, 1 run. It was earned with 3 walks and 4 strikeouts, but he is responsible for the runners at first and second. There are 2 outs in a 1-1 game, and A.J. Blueball enters the fold for Houston after a bit of a, I wouldn't say a controversy, but a discrepancy between the home plate umpire, Will Little, and Joe Espada.
1: Yeah, that was fascinating. He pointed and thought Espada thought he pointed at Walker, most likely.
0: Lupa, 6'2", 190-pound, 26-year-old right-handed reliever for Houston. The first pitch is a line drive rocket down the first baseline, foul, 0-1. In his 49th appearance with the Astros, 4-2, 3.35 ERA, he's been good out of the bullpen. Mansfield, Ohio, and Wisconsin, Milwaukee, where he was drafted by the Astros in the 7th round of the 2022 Major League Draft. I'm 0 for 2 of the strikeout, and he grounded into a fielder's choice in an 0-1 pitch, fastball high, 1-1.
1: Yeah, so for Brown, he leaves, he can lose it or have nothing to do with it. Cannot win it.
0: Cortez at second. Tommy White is at first. And the pitch, Heim will pop up the 1-1 pitch. On the infield, the first baseman, Walker, makes the catch. And that will retire the side. So the A's come up empty-handed. No runs, one hit, a walk, no errors, and two men left on base through 5.5. it's a 1-1 game.
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0: Bottom of the sixth inning, 1-1 the score in Houston. $31,009 paying customers. I think that's Johnny Dosco's win. $31,009. So 0-1 to Isak Paredes. Jacob Lopez at 79 pitches. So as Johnny rejoins me, congratulations, buddy. Weak grounder on the 0-1 pitch to first. Tommy White charges and will tag Paredes moving up the line. For the first out, 31,009. And you are the victor.
1: Yes. All right. That's nice. Love to hear that, Chris. So 1-1-0. Comes down to tomorrow, buddy. It's a nice win.
0: Jose Altuve is up. And a first pitch, almost hit him, a cutter inside, 1-0. Altuve has struck out swinging and grounded out in this game. Geloff playing in at third, White off the bag at first. And that pitch, I mean, that missed him by maybe a half inch. His front left knee. Now he will back up in the right side batter's box, the 1-0 pitch. And it's weakly grounded foul on the third base side. That's how he was retired in the fourth inning, was a weak grounder where Geloff had to charge and get rid of it quickly to first. Lopez is set at his chest. And the 1-1 pitch. Changeup low and inside, 2-1.

0: Can't tell from here, but almost looks like Medina's warming up. 3-2, fouled away. So it is Luis Medina warming up in the bullpen. Love to see Lopez finish off with a quality start here. 3-2 pitch, fastball just a bit outside, but it looked close, and Heim is going to challenge here. Altuve halfway to first. Each team has one challenge remaining. Did it go for Lopez's ninth strikeout? On the board, it did, and Jacob Lopez matches his season high nine strikeouts by getting Jose Altuve on the outer edge with a fastball, and two are away for Christian Walker.
1: Man, does he look good tonight. Man. And settled right down after that double by Yanner Diaz in the fourth inning.
0: 87 pitches for Jacob Lopez. Walker has singled, walked, and scored a run. Base is empty, two outs. First pitch, and Walker fouls it away, 0-1. No balls, one strike, two outs, bottom six. The score 1-1. Between the A's and Astros. 0-1 from the third base side of the rubber. Tried to backdoor a slider. It missed low and outside. 1-1. Now this is the Jacob Lopez that we've wanted to see for a long time, and we've been treated to him over his last six or seven starts. Totally different player. 1-1 pitch. Check swing. The pitch hit him, but he did go around. So it was a slider to the back foot. It hit Walker, but he did go around on the pitch.
1: You don't see it often.
0: There's a dog attendance of 455, Johnny. Does that go into the attendance? I don't think it matters. Either way, you win.
1: Yeah, I think I got the victory here today. But
0: I think that would be, 31,464.
1: Yeah, but still
0: sentient beings in attendance. 1-2 pitch. Fly ball, deep to left. Hung up in the air. Now Cortez broke back, comes in. The left fielder puts the squeeze on it. And if it is the end of the day for Jacob Lopez, he has a six-inning quality start with just one run against him through six innings of play. It's the A's 1 and the Astros 1.
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0: 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Well, Donovan Walton is up and taking a first pitch strike on a sweeper, 0-1. A.J. Blueball out there for the seventh. He got the final out of the sixth. The final line for Hunter Brown, 5 2/3, 7 hits,

0: The run was earned with three walks and four strikeouts. Walton has a solo home run. He grounded into a 3-6-1 double play. Blue ball set up on the third base side of the rubber. 0-1 pitch. Walton takes high and in on a fastball. 1-1. But Jacob Lopez, six innings, nine strikeouts, and one run against him. Game two in Houston. Score 1-1 here. 1-1 pitch is in the dirt on a changeup, 2-1.
1: What do you think? Does he come out for the seventh? 87 pitches?
0: I don't know. I think...
1: Or Medina?
0: I think it probably will be Medina, yeah. But it just depends on who the personnel is.
1: We got Varsho,
0: lefty.
1: One lefty, two righties. And then lefty and Wade.
0: 2-1. A swing and a miss on a changeup working in on Donovan Walton, 2-2. I mean, Medina's still getting warm in that bullpen. I would imagine it's him for the seventh.
1: Yeah.
0: Now Paredes will back out at third. The 2-2 home. A late swing and miss on a 98-mile-per-hour four-seam fastball down in the zone. And he strikes out. Blue ball's first strikeout. Just the fifth strikeout for the Astros pitching tonight. And there is one away. Here's Max Muncy. He has singled and popped out. He's 1-for-2. Blue ball set, and the first pitch is fouled away. 0-1. Bennett Sousa begins to warm up in the bullpen for Houston. He was the first reliever out of the bullpen last night after Wisniewski's five-inning performance. Be the first left-handed reliever used by Houston tonight. A one pitch, a breaking ball for a called strike. 0-2. So no balls and two strikes. Blue ball to the plate. And that was spiked on a cutter, low and outside. 1-2.
1: Yeah, Sousa getting ready for McNeil. Of course, you have Geloff, and then you have Cortez and Butler. So there's some series of left-hand hitters coming up. Either this inning or next inning for the green and gold.
0: One-two pitch. Taken high on a fastball, 2-2. Oh, this may be a closely contested finish. He's played in some close games. Unfortunately, they've been on the receiving end of the decision, which is typically a loss. 3-2 now after a 2-2 pitch low. Change up. Count runs full for Muncy, who has come up with the bases empty now all three times in this game. Blue ball's 3-2 pitch popped up. The shortstop, Pena, moves into the cut of the outfield grass, moves over to his left, and is underneath for the second out. Help us strike out hunger in Sacramento on Saturday, August 29th. Bring three or more unexpired shelf-stable food items to either gate until the fourth inning to support the River City Food Bank. As a thank you, every donor who gives three or more items will score a complimentary ticket to watch the A's battle these Houston Astros in September. Do good in the community, score free baseball, and secure full details at athletics.com/food drive. Now let's Bolte up for a fourth time. He's swinging and missing on a changeup, 0-1. He's 0-for-2 tonight with a ground out, a walk, and a strikeout looking. A one pitch, high fastball. Blue ball climbed a ladder and got a swing and a miss from Bolte. He's immediately behind at 0-2. Lamont Wade Jr. playing more in left center at this point, right about where the wall cuts out in left center field. The 0-2 pitch. Check swing. Did he go on the cutter low and outside? He did not. 1-2. And that cutter has slider-like movement. Luba winding up the 1-2. That's a changeup down low. Two balls and two strikes. Will make for a very interesting attendance guest tomorrow. Two-two pitch. Bolte swings and misses on a sweeper, and that will end the top of the seventh inning. No runs, no hits, no errors, two strikeouts, and no men left on base for Blue Ball. To the seventh inning stretch we go, the game tied at one apiece.
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0: Now the day is done for Jacob Lopez. A quality start. Six innings, three hits, a run. It was earned with just one walk and nine strikeouts. And now the righty reliever, Luis Medina, is the first out of the bullpen for the A's. The bottom of the seventh with a 1-1 score against the Houston Astros. First pitch breaking ball high and outside. One ball and no strikes to Dalton Varsho, who's 1-for-2 with a single and a flyout. Medina in his 44th appearance, 4-3, 3.51 ERA for the green and gold. 1-0 pitch, fastball at 96, a called strike, 1-1. Medina in his last 15 games out of the bullpen, 3-2 record, 17 and two-thirds innings at a 2.55. So he has been very good for the A's. 1-1, a breaking ball. Tried the back door, missed outside, 2-1.
1: Man, that looked like a good pitch right there. Surprised that was not challenged.
0: In a 1-1 game.
1: Yeah, 7-8. You got to be careful with it, right? Yep, you're right.
0: May want to use it a little bit later than this. From the stretch, first base side of the rubber, 2-1 pitch. Varsho goes inside, out, fly ball to left. Cortez going back, looking up, and it is gone.

0: Varsho's ninth home run of the year, and the Astros have their first lead of the night. And he was able to go the other way with a fastball on the inner third of the plate and sneak it into the Crawford boxes and left. 2-1 Houston. So now Yainer Diaz is up. He's 1-for-2 with an RBI double. He'll swing on the first pitch and foul tip it in a Himes glove. 0-1. 358 feet, 98 off the bat, pretty much 97.6. Got it up in the air, 30-degree launch angle. 0-1, slider inside, 1-1. And that's why those runs that the A's didn't get in the second, third, fourth, and sixth innings are so costly. 1-1 pitch, zipped back foul, 1-2 on a fastball.
1: Yeah, I know we sound like a broken record with this, but just to squander all those opportunities, right? And now you look up, you just have the one run, and now you trail.
0: Now for the A's, 1-for-8 with runners in scoring position. 1-2 pitch, four-seam fastball fouled off again, off to the right side into the second level of Houston seating. A's have left 6 on base, 37 on this road trip. 1-2 pitch, popped up on a breaking ball, and that one will fly into the seats beyond the Astros' home first base dugout. He has extended his hitting streak to 5 games after the RBI double in the fourth inning. It was off the high wall in left center, and it scored Christian Walker all the way from first to tie the game at 1-1. Houston has now, with the Varsho solo home run, his ninth of the year, 30th RBI, they have their first lead at 2-1. A 1-2 pitch, a changeup is swung on and missed, and the A's will go around the horn. There is one away. Medina's first strikeout, the 10th strikeout against Astros hitters tonight by the A's pitchers. And Jacob Lopez did a lot of the legwork. Cam Smith is coming up for a third time. He flew out to center and struck out swinging. He's 0-for-2. First pitch, slider, strike number one. So it's the dog day at the ballpark. There's another one tomorrow.
1: Love the dog days.
0: A 1-pitch, low and outside, 1-1.
1: You have a lot of those in the minor leagues. In Amarillo, you guys have the dog days.
0: Park in the park.
1: Park in the park,
0: every once in a while.
1: In the ballpark, yep.
0: You more of a dog person?
1: Oh, way more of a dog person than a cat person. No offense to all the cat owners out there, but more of a dog guy. You?
0: I'm the opposite.
1: Really?
0: 1-1 pitch, yep. Sinker outside, 2-1.
1: It's funny, I remember the dog days, the dog bark in the ballpark in Tucson back in the day, and there was basically nobody in the crowd, so all the crowd noise you had was dogs barking. It's all you had for crowd noise. You were so far removed from the field of play in that booth.
0: 2-1, sinker down low, 3-1.
1: Well, they had a ton of dogs at the ballpark, Chris. I mean, hundreds and hundreds of dogs. And that's all you heard.
0: You like big dogs, little dogs, all kinds of dogs?
1: All kinds of dogs.
0: 3-1 pitch. Bouncing ball and 2 hops. Diving play by Geloff. Gets to his feet. Throws to first. And they got Cam Smith by about a half step. That was a nice play in the hole at third. Geloff, almost a full extension dive, sliding to his left. Got up quickly and threw a perfect chest-high strike to first.
1: Yeah, you said it perfectly, Chris. I'll tell you, what impressed me as much as the dive and the play was how quickly he got up and released that ball and fired it to Tommy White. He had no time to waste there.
0: So more than makes up for the error he committed in the first inning with a play that robs Cam Smith of his first hit of the series. First pitch curveball upstairs, one ball and no strikes to Lamont Wade Jr.
1: I know we always talk about it, but that the athleticism of Giloff illustrated right there perfectly.
0: Wade Jr. 0 for 2 with a strikeout and a flyout tonight. Now the infield will move over, playing him to pull. The 1-0 pitch, changeup fouled away, 1-1. You ever owned a dog, Johnny?
1: Well, I'm on the road so much the last 33 years that it's hard for me to own a dog when I'm gone the whole summer. But I love dogs. I really do.
0: 1-1 down low.
1: How about
0: on the
1: you?
0: Changeup.
1: I mean, of course, we had the family dog, Amber, growing up. What a great dog Amber was. A little Nova Scotia duck, holding retriever, a little miniature golden retriever. Chased the ball all day. Great dog, Amber. The goat of dogs, really.
0: We had a dog when I was younger.
1: Yeah.
0: 2-1 pitch. Lamont Wade Jr. drives it left center field. On the run, Bolte. He's not going to get there. It one hops the wall in left center field. Lamont Wade will very comfortably stroll into second base with a two-out stand-up double. Turning it over to the top of the order in Jeremy Pena. Now the Astros have an opportunity to score some insurance runs with their most potent part of the lineup coming up for a fourth time. And Pena looking for anything else other than a strikeout. He's 0 for 3 with 3 swinging strikeouts. As Dan Hubbs comes out, consultation on the mound brought to you by Granite Expo. Grand Slam Savings.
1: With 10 Northern California locations, go to
0: 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Yeah, I mean, we had a Brussels Griffon, you know that dog breed?
1: No.
0: Have you watched Jack Nicholson's As Good As It Gets?
1: No.
0: It's the dog from that movie.
1: Okay.
0: Face only a mother could love, and her name was Stinker Bell.
1: Oh, wow, nice.
0: But a great dog. But now...
1: Yeah, you can't have a dog when you travel all summer. Impossible.
0: Three cats. My mom and dad have three cats.
1: Wow.
0: And I think they've become fully converted cat people. So Pena 0 for 3. First pitch down low on a sinker 1-0. I don't know.
1: Never a cat day at the ballpark. I've never seen it. I've never seen a cat day at the ballpark. I don't know how that would go. That would be interesting.
0: Oh, no. Temperature-controlled, domed environment here. There might be a lot more sneezing than typical. 1-0 pitch. A slider on the outside corner plus. Well outside, actually. And Pena threw his hips and bat at it. He did go around on the strike, 1-1. Two away. Lamont Wade Jr. at second after the two-out double. 2-1 Houston leads after Varsho led off the inning with a solo home run to left. His ninth of the season. And his 30th RBI of the year. 1-1 pitch. And that slider is a lot closer to the zone, and it gets a called strike, 1-2. Medina set at his belt, first base side of the rubber from the stretch, 1-2 pitch. Into center, a line drive, it drops on one hop. Bolte in center coming up firing. It is off of White's glove. He tried to cut it off, and on the throw, Pena advances to second. Lamont Wade Jr. scores, and Houston gets the insurance they wanted, now up 3-1. Back-to-back two-out hits, and now the job doesn't get any easier with the league's best hitter, Yordan Alvarez, coming up to the plate.
1: Well, you're not going to pitch to him. You're going to put him on, right? There's no way they pitch to him.
0: So Yordan Alvarez will be intentionally walked. You were on it, partner. And you can hear the utter disdain from Houston's crowd on that decision by Mark Kotze. So Isak Paredes will be the man that Medina will face here. And we talked about this right before the game. Yordan Alvarez is intentionally walked for the 25th time this season. That leads all of Major League Baseball. He has 9 more than the next closest, Shohei Ohtani. Slider over the heart of the strike zone, 0-1. But what you asked me is what I wanted to see is, when starters are going well, you want the offense to perform with them and be able to give them some support and have the bullpen be able to shut the door. Again, perfect example. Runners left on base, runners left in scoring position. A starter puts on a banner performance. A one pitch, four-seamer fouled away, 0-2.
1: And the Astros the other way, right? They found a way. And, of course, with the clutch two-out RBI single from Pena, the clutch two-out RBI double from Diaz, and they come through with those big hits.
0: Brady Basso begins to warm up in the bullpen for the A's. Paredes, 0-for-3, reached on an error. He's flied out and grounded out. Pena on second, Alvarez at first, 3-1 Houston leading, and the 0-2 pitch is swung on and missed on a changeup, and that will end the inning. But the Astros score two runs on three hits, a home run from Varsho. There were no errors, and two men left on base. Through seven innings of play, it's Houston 3 and the A's 1.
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5: With you here on A's Cast and the A's Radio Network, the A's trailing the Houston Astros 3-1. As we head into the top of the eighth inning, how about another great start from Jacob Lopez? Chris, you guys have been talking about it, but the interesting note that came out to me was before the game, Jacob Lopez, the lowest hard hit rate in the sport of a minimum 200-plus batted ball events, and he is someone that has played off deception, but he just proves you don't have to throw 98, 99, 100 to get guys out and to get strikeouts. He's doing both. He's getting the punch out, and he's getting a lot of soft contact, doing it with finesse.
0: Yeah, great point, Michael, and great stat that you pulled from there. Michael will answer your phone calls at 833-625-2278. You're right, getting those hitters off balance, the cross-fired motion, I think hitters just don't pick him up well, as you said, Johnny. They're popping the ball up. They're not hitting the ball particularly hard. And then, of course, with nine strikeouts tonight matching a season high, you know he can generate some swing and miss as well. So we go to the eighth inning. 3-1, Houston leads. 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The Astros ahead in the top of the eighth. And once again, here's Dosky.
1: So Jeff McNeil, the A's have some work to do now. As Bennett Souza, the left-hander, making his 21st appearance, 1-1, 3.31. Pitch is swung on. That's hit into right field, and it's going to fall in for a base hit. So a single for McNeil lead off this eighth inning. And that'll bring the tying run to home plate in Zach Geloff. So Geloff, the hitter, Geloff has bounced out, popped up, and struck out.
0: McNeil's entire career, Johnny, you've talked about this with me too, is just his ability at the plate to recognize pitches. That might have been the best pitch you get against a lefty. It's a slider away, and he's still able to turn it around. Just good awareness leading off an inning.
1: Such a pure hitter. Here's Geloff as the left-hander to the plate, and the pitch to Geloff swung on and missed on a first pitch fastball at 95, and it's nothing and one. 3-1. The Astros are leading it. We are in the top half of the eighth inning. McNeil takes the lead. Geloff takes inside. Now one ball and one strike. Royals, they beat the Tigers 3-1. That game's in the bottom of the eighth. The Angels lead the Rangers 3-0 in the bottom of the eighth. Giants lead the Red Sox 2-0. Game's in the top of the seventh inning. Here's the pitch. That's taken low and inside. It's 2-1 on Geloff. Only one hit for the Rangers in that game. The Angels lead 3-0. Rangers come in 64 and 65. The Astros 65 and 64. Souza to the plate. The 2-1 pitch. That's chased and missed on a slider. And it's now 2-2. So it's Brown, blue ball, and now Souza, blue ball, inning in the third and two strikeouts. McNeil takes his lead. Here's the 2-2 pitch. Geloff takes down with a slider, three balls and two strikes. For Brown, 5 2/3, 7 hits and 1 run. He walked 3 and struck out 4. Bennett Souza. He is 31 years old from North Palm Beach, Florida. White Sox 10th round pick of the 2018 draft out of Virginia. 6'3", 220-pounder. 3 runs, 6 hits, no errors for the Astros. 1 run, 8 hits, and 1 error for the Athletics. A's trying to snap a 5-game losing streak. As the lefty delivers the 3-2, is foul back. Good cut by Geloff there. It remains at 3-2. Brian Abreu, the right-hander, who's kind of earning the trust again from the skipper Joe Espada. Went through a tough period there. He was struggling, but he's pitched a lot better of late. 3-2 the count on Geloff. Big hole on the right side for Zach. As the lefty delivers Souza's pitch, that misses inside. He lost him. Ball 4, and the A's now have first and second with nobody out as Hogan Harris beginning to loosen up in the bullpen for the A's, the left-hander. So first and second, nobody out. And here is Carlos Cortez going to a hitter. Looks like Alika Williams is going to come up and hit for Carlos in this eighth inning with the tying run at first base. As the catcher, Yiner Diaz, going out there to chat with Souza.
5: John, we asked ourselves earlier in the game, how many chances were the A's going to get early in an inning to get runners aboard and capitalize on situations like this? First and second, nobody out. In the second, third, and fourth innings, only one run to show for it. Now they have first and second, nobody out. In the eighth inning is now the time they finally are able to learn from their previous, maybe, I don't know about mistakes, but misfortunes, and cash in.
1: We'll see if he's up there to bunt here. Good situation for him to bunt. First and second, nobody out. He squares, and the bunt is down the third. It's like good bunt. Fielded by Paredes. He'll throw to first, and in time. Great job by Alika Williams. The sacrifice works 5-3. As Geloff moves to second and McNeil to third. Alika Williams, perfect bunt down the third base line. Did his job. And that will bring up Lawrence Butler, who is 1-for-2 with a walk. So a base hit could tie this game. High fives all over the place for number 12, Alika Williams. Here's Lawrence. Geloff at second, McNeil at third. In on the grass at third is Paredes. As the left-hander comes set and out of the plate in the pitch, that's taken inside with a first-pitch slider. It's 1-0. Astros with 1 in the fourth, 2 in the seventh. The A's with 1 in the third. That's where we are in the eighth. It's a crowd of over 30,000. Seeing a good ball game tonight. Left-hander looks in. Now the 1-0 pitch. Look out. Misses inside. Goes to the screen. And coming in to score is McNeil. And the A's now trail 3-2. So the wild pitch scores McNeil. And now it's a one-run game. That one up and in on Butler. And now that tying run a mere 90 feet away. Just got away from Souza. Up and in. Kind of a scary moment for Lawrence. But now you have a runner on third with one out. The infield comes in. You know, a fly ball, a wild pitch, anything to tie this game here in the eighth. As Bennett Souza at the belt. And the 2-0 pitch to Lawrence swung on. Ground ball off the glove of Walker into right field for a base hit. In to score is Geloff on a game-tying single from Butler. It's 3-3. For Lawrence, his 37th RBI of the year. And Espada's going to go out there and get Souza. It's a 3-3 ball game. The A's finally capitalized.
5: Yep, you're right, Johnny. I guess now was the time where they took advantage. You get aboard, leadoff single, then a walk, a sack bunt. Some misfortune for the Astros, and you capitalize on some luck, and the game is tied. We got a brand new ball game, partner.
1: Brian Abreu will be the new pitcher for the Astros. It's a 3-3 game in the eighth with one out and one on, and we'll have more after this.
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1: Ryan Abreu, the new pitcher on for the Astros. He's the fourth pitcher of the ballgame for Houston. Hunter Brown, Lubaugh, Souza, and now Abreu. So Brian Abreu takes over here in this 3-3 game. Runner on first, one out. The hitter is Tommy White. White has bounced into a double play and then singled twice, 2-for-3. He is 2-for-7 in the series. Abreu from the third base side of the rubber comes set. And the pitch to Tommy White instead of throw over to first. Keep an eye on Butler, and Lawrence gets back. For Abreu, it's his 51st appearance. He is 4-3, a 4.21 ERA, 35 walks, 61 strikeouts. He is in his 8th year with the Astros. Been a great setup man for them for a while. Here's the pitch. That's chased and missed. It's nothing and one. Not quite working in a real huge high leverage as much this year, but he's kind of, as we said, earning the trust of Joe Espada again. He had 3 straight years, 23 through 25, of over 70 or more appearances. He's been a workhorse for Joe Espada as the right-hander with the belt. Now to the plate and the pitch. That's fouled away from Tommy White. It's 0-2.
5: He's a good pitcher. And he did not have a good start this year, but you know, that's why the pitching coaches, the pitching development staffs on each respective organization, they're so important because they're able to identify those little things that maybe even the player themselves didn't notice. And they clearly found something because he's looked like a different player in the second half.
1: 0-2 pitch, misses high with a fastball at 95. 1-2. Such a volatile position, a bullpen guy, right? You could be dominating one year and struggle the next. And to be a consistent, high-leverage guy is so difficult in this league. Right-hander with the bell. I know not a Phi Beta Kappa statement. The 1-2 pitch is one. That's hit down the left field line for a base hit for White. Over to cut it off is Lamont Wade Jr. digging for two. White, the throw to second base, is not in time. Butler holds at third. So a double for White. It's second and third, or might be single E9. As Taylor Trammell out there in left field now for the Astros. But it's now it's second and third with one out. And here is Jonah Heim, the catcher. Man, Tommy White a double. That's his third double of the year. And here's Heim, a switch hitter. He'll bat from the left side. The infield comes in. That go-ahead run just 90 feet away. And 3-3, top of the eighth. As Abreu to the plate and the pitch. That's taken inside, 1-0. A's trying to even up this series at 1-1. So Taylor Trammell is in left field. White at second, Butler at third. Here's the pitch. That's swung on, bounced to the shortstop. It's going to score a run. Up with it is Peña on to first, 2 outs. But on the play, Butler scores, and the A's lead 4-3. Going to third base is Tommy White. The RBI for Heim is 40th of the year, as the A's have a 3-run eighth and a 4-3 lead. Nice job by Jonah Heim finding a way to bring that run across. He hit it past Abreu, and Peña thought about it, but knew he had no chance to get Butler at the plate, so he wisely threw to first. So here is Donovan Walton, who is 1-for-3, had that home run in the third. Walton is the seventh man to bat in the inning. As Abreu at the belt, now to the plate and the pitch. That's chased and missed on a slider, 0-1. Four runs, 10 hits, one error for the A's. Three runs, six hits, and no errors for the Astros. Right-hander comes set. Now the 0-1 pitch. That bender in the dirt. One ball and one strike. Then what a clutch hit from Tommy White.
10: Yep, and it was kind of a half swing that went down the left field line. But I'd like to give compliments to Jonah Heim, just putting the ball in play up the middle, you know, in a spot where even though the infield's playing in, it would have been a tough play at the plate. And equally to Lawrence Butler to pick up the ball and play and streak home, because Jeremy Pena had no chance to get him at the plate. Now the A's have the lead. Heads up base running from Lawrence.
1: 1-1 pitch, line drive foul down the right field line, and it's 1-2 on Donovan Walton. He's trying to push across that fifth run. In the bottom of the eighth, with the Altuve, Walker, and Varsho, 4, 5, and 6. 1-2 the count on Donovan Walton. The big home run in the third inning is fourth of the year. As Abreu bent over slightly at the waist as he looks into his catcher, Yiner Diaz. Here's the 1-2 pitch from the right-hander. Swung on and missed. He struck him out. So Walton strikes out, but the A's take the lead. Three runs, three hits, one walk, one left. We are through 7.5 innings of play. It's the A's 4 and the Astros 3.
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1: All right, we go to the bottom of the eighth inning. Some changes for the A's. Hogan Harris takes over on the hill. Jeff McNeil moves from second base to first base. Donovan Walton moves from shortstop to second base. The new shortstop is Alika Williams. The new third baseman is Tommy White. And the new left fielder is Zach Gelof. The hitter is Jose Altuve. 59th appearance for Hogan. 3-2, 3.79, 35 walks and 72 strikeouts. And big spot here, bottom of the eighth, 4-3, the A's lead it. Altuve's 0-for-3 with a couple of strikeouts as the bender misses inside. It's 1-0. A's led 1-0. It was 1-1. They trailed 3-2. Now they lead 4-3. A's trying to even up the series. Guarding the line at third is Tommy White. As Hogan to the plate, and the 1-0 pitch, that's popped up foul out of play first base side. One ball, one strike. Jose Altuve is 9 for his last 28. He is hitting 292 against A's pitching this year. As the lefty delivers, here's the 1-1 pitch. That misses high with the fastball. 96, two balls, one strike.
10: Well, the A's find themselves in late leverage with a lead on the road in the eighth inning again. Remember what happened in Kansas City. I think they're trying to right that wrong here and now in Houston.
1: 2-1 pitch, a breaking ball misses inside. 3-1, no free passes here.
10: Yep.
1: 3-1 on Altuve.
10: Well, and you said it best. Sometimes it's not easy. You know, sometimes they don't make it easy on themselves.
1: Yep.
10: And I think that, of course, the game plan is to get these final six outs. But inside of that game plan is get those six outs without seeing Yordan Alvarez again.
1: That's a great point. Here's the 3-1 pitch. That's bounced on the left side. Backhanded by Alika. Throws on one hop in time, and there is one away. Alika loves to do that. He uses the one hop, uses the grass, and the one hop has such a good feel on the throw to first base. So 6-3 on the put out. Jose Altuve retired. That'll bring up the first baseman, Christian Walker.
10: Yeah, and Alika fully intended to use the grass,
1: yep.
10: But, you know, if it had hopped twice, maybe Altuve is safe, but just a good awareness, high IQ play by a guy coming off the bench.
1: Walker takes a strike. Fastball on the inside edge. It's 0-1. Walker has singled, walked, and scored and flied out. He's 1-for-2. He has 23 homers on the year. Here's the 0-1 pitch. Breaking ball. Bounced right side. One hop. McNeil gloves it. Steps on the first base bag. And they're quickly two away. So two ground ball outs induced by Hogan Harris. Two down in the eighth. And that will bring up the center fielder, Dalton Varsho. By the way, this eighth inning brought to you by Granite Expo, Grand Slam Savings with 10 Northern California locations.
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1: Left-hander delivers to Varsho, and he lifts one foul left side out of play. It's 0-1. Josh Hader. Left-hander in the bullpen for the Astros. There's the 0-1 pitch. Fastball misses low. And it's now one ball, one strike on Varsho. Varsho has singled. He was robbed by Butler. Made a beautiful sliding catch in right field to rob him of a hit. Then he homered in the seventh. Homered into the Crawford boxes the other way. There's the 1-1 pitch. That's hit foul left side out of play. It'll go in the upper deck. It's now 1-2 on Varsho. Varsho turned 30 last month. There's the 1-2 pitch from the left-hander. Waved at a miss. Down he goes. Got him on the curveball. Nice. 1-2-3 eighth inning for Hogan Harris. We're through eight complete. It's still the A's 4 and the Astros 3.
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10: Top of the ninth inning of tonight's game brought to you by California Community Colleges.
1: Abreu is still in there as he'll face Max Muncy, and the first pitch is taken inside. One ball, no strikes. Muncy is 1-for-3 and 8-for-19 against Astro pitching this year. Hitting 215 overall, Abreu at the belt. And the 1-0 pitch to Max is taken low. And it's two balls and no strikes. A's with a one run. They're going to be a challenge here. So the Astros are challenging the ball call. And the Astros are going to lose this challenge. So I think they're out of challenges.
10: Not the right time to use that challenge, in my opinion.
1: Yeah, I agree with you.
10: I think that one challenge remaining, down a run, at least. You give that up to your offense to get a pitch back, possibly.
1: Yeah, you're reaching there. Is the pitch taken for a strike? It's 2-1 on Muncy. So, they sent 7 men to the plate in the eighth inning, scoring 3 runs. Trying to add on here, get some insurance here. The 2-1 pitch, that's taken outside. He checked his swing. Did he go? He did. Wow. First base umpire over there, Ryan Will, said he went. So it's now 2-2. Two and two on Muncy. We're number 3 this year. We're number 10 last year. That number is now Brian Servin's number. Here's the 2-2 pitch from Abreu. That's chased and missed. He got him on a slider. Down he goes. So Muncy strikes out, one away in the ninth. And that will bring up Hank Bolte, the center fielder. Hank is 0-for-3 with a walk. He's still looking for his first hit of the series. 0-for-5 in the series. He has walked 3 times, though. One out, nobody on. In the bottom of the ninth, Diaz, Smith, and Trammell were their spots. Here's the pitch. That's swung on and missed. Tried to hold up, but cannot on the slider. And it's 0-1. Elvis Alvarado, the right-hander, is loosening up in the bullpen for the Athletics. 0-1 pitch. That's taken outside. One ball, one strike on Bolte. Center fielder Varsho shaded well towards right center. And the left fielder Trammell, he's well off the line, just about 8 feet from the track. There's a 1-1 pitch. That's foul tipped into the glove of Yiner Diaz. And it's now one ball and two strikes on Bolte. Hank just turned 23. Exciting player. Fastest to first base in Major League Baseball. As the right-hander comes set, the 1-2 pitch. Abreu delivers, and it's taken low with a slider. 2 balls and 2 strikes. Jeff McNeil, the on-deck hitter. Abreu looks in. Here's the 2-2 pitch to Bolte, who's hitting 264. And it's taken outside. 3-2 on Bolte.
10: Elvis Alvarado appeared last night, Johnny. The first reliever out of the bullpen had a scoreless sixth inning of relief. Did surrender a hit, but got a double play ball and struck a hitter out. So an opportunity here for Alvarado.
1: 3-2 pitch. That's taken low. Good at bat for Hank Bolte. As he walks for the 4th time in this series, 2nd time in the game, a one-out walk. And here's Jeff McNeil.
10: It just goes to show you could do something without hitting the baseball to still impact the offense. Yeah, he has 0 hits in 5 at-bats in this series, but he has 4 walks.
1: Yeah, and I tell you what, that was the illustration of how well he's tracking it. Here's McNeil. As the pitch to Jeff is swung on, fly ball to left field. Trammell moving back. He reaches up and makes the catch just shy of the warning track. And there are 2 away. So 2 outs here in the 9th inning. And that will bring up Zach Geloff. the left fielder.
10: He scored the tying run in the three-run eighth.
1: Malika Williams is the on-deck hitter. So Geloff, the batter, 4-3 the score. A's are leading it. We're in the top half of the ninth inning here in Houston. A's losing last night, 4-0. Big hole on the right side for Zach. As Abreu at the belt, and the right-hander goes over to first, and they not in time. Wow, I thought they had it picked off. It was close. We'll see if the Astros check it. That was very close. I mean, looked like he was leaning, but did he get back in? I think he might have got back. And they're going to challenge it.
17: Houston comes in to safe call.
10: Remember, you need clear and conclusive evidence to overturn.
1: You do. They caught Bolte leaning. Yeah. First base umpire over there, Ryan Wills. Yeah, it's going to be overturned. And the Astros coming off the field, so Bolte is going to be picked off here. They haven't announced it yet, but the Astros coming off the field.
10: Remember, there was a close play last night that went into replay review.
1: Yeah.
10: And it ended up, the call in the field stood.
1: Yeah, I mean, it's taken a little while here in New York.
10: It was that hit by pitch, remember? It was a hit by pitch to Isak Paredes.
1: Yes.
10: And it ended up standing, even though we saw the ball almost like hit the top of the foot. Let's hear what they have to say this time.
17: After review, overturned. Runner is out.
1: Ball's overturned. Bolte picked off. Goes 1-3 on the putout. No runs, a walk, nobody left. And we're through 8.5. Last chance for the Astros. It's the A's 4 and Houston 3.
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1: All right, bottom of the ninth. Yiner Diaz, the hitter. The pitcher is Elvis Alvarado. And Elvis is the fourth pitcher of the game for the Athletics. Harris, one inning and one strikeout as he pitched the eighth. Medina would be the pitcher record on the winning side. He's got those runs when Medina was the pitcher record. So here is Elvis Alvarado, 4-3, the A's leading it as Alvarado delivers a strike with the first pitch fastball and it's 0-1. You hold for Harris. And a save for Alvarado if the A's hold on. Center fielder Bolte shaded towards right center. Diaz 1-for-3 with a double. Elvis delivers, and the pitch is swung on, foul to our right. 0-2 on Yiner Diaz. Elvis. As Chris said, he pitched yesterday one inning, one hit, and one strikeout. Making his 42nd appearance, 4-3, 4.39 ERA. 0-2 pitch. Fastball got him swinging. He elevated at 100. As he strikes out Diaz, one away. And that'll bring up Cam Smith. The A's are two outs away from the win. 100 up top, right at the letters. And Yiner Diaz very late on that. One away. Here is Cam Smith, who has flied out, struck out, and was robbed by Gelob. Made a beautiful diving play to his left at third base back in the seventh inning. Smith, right-handed hitter. Shaded towards right center is Bolte. As Alvarado comes set, now the right-hander's pitch is swung on and missed. Fastball, he's letting it go now. Fastball 98. It was up. 0-1 the count on Smith, hitting 217. 17 homers, 48 driven in. Elvis comes set, now the 0-1 pitch. Slider, looked like a pretty good pitch.

0: Taylor Trammell will be the hitter. The last chance for the Astros on this night. Great job. Elvis comes back with a slider on Cam Smith, and Cam Smith wasn't even close. So here is Trammell, left-handed hitter, as Elvis looks in, and the right-hander to the plate. The pitch to Trammell misses high, goes to the screen, fastball at 99, and it's one ball and no strikes. A's looking for a victory here, looking to snap this five-game losing streak, looking for that 50th win, and looking to even up this series at one apiece. As Elvis Alvarado comes set, the right-hander to the plate, the 1-0 pitch. That's hit foul, left side out of play. And it's one ball and one strike on Taylor Trammell, the former Mariner. In with the bag at third, Tommy White, about 25 feet off the line. As Elvis to the plate, the 1-1 pitch is taken outside, just off the edge, a fastball 99, and it's 2-1. The 2-1 the count on Taylor Trammell. Outfield straight away. Here's the pitch. The 1-1 is taken outside. 2-1 is outside. Now 3-1. The on-deck hitter, Jeremy Pena. No, Elvis in danger of putting the tying run aboard. 3-1 the count. There's a 3-1 pitch from Alvarado, is swung on and fouled away. Left side out of play. So he's gone all the way to Trammell. Three balls, two strikes, two outs. It's a 4-3 lead for the A's. Here in the bottom of the ninth inning. The A's were swept in Kansas City. They lost last night to the Astros. McNeil guarding the line at first. As Elvis Alvarado from the first base side of the rubber set at his chest. Now the 3-2 pitch is swung on and lifted to left. This should do it. Zach Geloff waiting for it. He's under it. And he makes the catch. And the A's get the win 4-3 and even up this series at one apiece. A's win brought to you by Red Hawk Resort and Casino. As the A's get the win, they go to 50-80. And the Astros fall to 65-65. Totals in the game for the A's, 4 runs, 10 hits, and 1 error. They stranded 7. For the Astros, 3 runs, 6 hits, no errors. They left 6 on base. The win to Medina, he's 5-3. The loss to Bennett, Souza 1-2. The save to Alvarado, his third. Time of the ball game was 2 hours and 50 minutes. The attendance, 31,009. So a great win for the A's. They score 3 in the 8th to come from behind and win this game. And hopefully a little momentum for tomorrow, a chance to win a series and have a happy flight back home to Sacramento. Don't forget, tomorrow, the final game of the set, we don't have the pitchers yet. We can tell you that they will start at 10:30 on NBC Sports California, A's Cast, and the A's Radio Network. And it will be an 11 o'clock pregame, 11:10 first pitch. Chris and I will take it for Aaron Raybould, our trusted engineer here. And, of course, Nate the Great back in the studio for Chris Carey, Ken Korak, Jenny Kavnar, and Chris Townsend, Shooty Babbitt, Steve Sachs, Johnny D, saying so long from Daikin Park here in Houston, Texas, where the A's get the victory to snap the five-game skid as they get the win by a final score of 4-3. We'll take it down to Chris Townsend and Shooty Babbitt, NBC Sports California A's Cast, and the A's Radio Network.
1: I can't tell you how good this one feels. Jenny was right. Losing streak is over. So much good in this game happened in Houston tonight. And it all started with Jacob Lopez, who since July 10th has been phenomenal. He has been one of the best pitchers, just not in the American League. He has been one of the best pitchers in all of baseball. Chris Townsend alongside the Super Scout, Shooty Babbitt. This game was a lot of fun. They left a lot on the table early. Did not matter. Lopez was absolutely fantastic. This guy has absolutely changed. And then they started putting the ball in play, had a little small ball, and you found a little identity in this game. This was a good one.
2: Well, you can't leave anything on the table if you don't put anything on the table, and that they did a lot of that, and you have to give them a lot of credit. They scratched, they clawed, they battled, they didn't shrink.

0: They continue to try to put pressure on the team. And can't speak enough of Jacob Lopez. What an outstanding outing. So one of those type of outings where the offense comes in, just hanging there, big fella, we'll get you one sooner or later. And he was able to do that, man. So outstanding, continuing the trend that he's been on for the last five or six starts. So a lot to look forward to with Jacob Lopez.
1: Will you allow me to have a little fun and talk about the boogeyman coming in the ninth inning, blowing 99? Alvarado, this is the guy, the way he pitched tonight. Can he be a closer going forward? This is who you think he could be. You know, you talk about from the WBC and didn't get off to a very hot start this year and sent back down, and there's been some rough outings. But you see when he's right, I'm going to have some numbers for you because lately he has looked really good.
0: This is why pitching coaches, executives, anyone that has their hand on these type of players lose sleep at night, or they lose hair, or you start seeing the gray come around the tips of the hair. It's because you know what the capabilities are. You've seen it. You've witnessed it. You've watched it. You've talked it into existence. And for some reason, when you get out there in these tough situations, it don't always go the way that you like. But he attacked the zone tonight. I mean, 99. It was outstanding, and it was the location. Nothing up in the zone. He dropped the slider off for the second out. Jonah Heim set up way outside to make sure he didn't make a mistake, and Elvis executed a pitch in a crucial situation. So a lot of great things to be happy about in this game tonight, Tony. Spoiler game number one. We're going to start counting how many out of 33 that we can count up, and right now this is a good way to start.
1: It's an ugly American League West. Let's keep making it ugly. By the way, last 16 appearances for Alvarado, a 1.29 ERA. A lot of people to talk to after this game, but Zach Geloff, here he is with Jenny in Dallas.
2: Zach Geloff, we're going to walk in that eighth inning. I want to talk about the offense there because you guys had a couple opportunities with two on, nobody out, couldn't get things done. Tell us how the eighth developed because it felt like you guys were pretty frustrated with how the early innings went.
3: Yeah, it was tough. It sucks. Like, I came out bases loaded, no outs, but we just got to keep going as an offense, and I think we did that, so it was awesome.
4: No doubt you guys have done that, and I think the idea of being able to relish in the role that you're playing right now comes along with playing with a sense of pride, playing with a sense of respect for the game and for each other, and I think a ball game like tonight, G, kind of puts all that out there on center stage. You have a great outing from Jacob Lopez. Even though you guys struggled offensively early with some traffic, you were able to capitalize when you needed to most.
3: Yeah. It was awesome. Tough series. They got really good pitchers over there, so it feels really good.
2: We talk about your defensive versatility. I know we've talked ad nauseum about it on the air. You've talked about it with us off the air. But tonight, to get the opportunities you did at third, make the plays you did, and then also be able to get in the outfield and show off the glove there.
3: Yeah, it's always good to move around. Anything to do to help the team win. It was tough. First inning, got a squibber, but after that, made some plays. So feels good. We got to come out here ready to win a series tomorrow.
2: Most of all, feels good to shake hands. So we'll see you tomorrow for that opportunity. Thanks.
3: Awesome. Thanks so much, guys.
1: Yeah, if you're not happy, make everybody else miserable, too. The Astros now back to 500, still leading the division, but they're back to 500. This late in the year, 500 is leading the division. Everybody's got a negative run differential, but, you know, misery loves company. Let's make them feel like we have lately.
0: We spoke on it from day one. It's all you got to do is play 500 and you're viable. I don't want the small things to get lost here, and we talk about it so much, manufacturing, putting pressure on the opposition, the role of contributors. You know, Alika Williams, I can't say enough about accolades that you can pour on this young man. Been sitting down for 4 days, coming in when they need him. Jonah Heim was in a situation trying to do something that he's not accustomed to because that's just not the way the game is played these days. But Alika Williams, understanding, moving runners over, playing different positions, playing solid defense, coming off the bench to get a bunt down. Didn't take three or four pitches. He set up right. He accepted the fact that he was doing, and he perfectly placed the ball down to the third baseman, because in a wheel play like that, it's designed, if you make the third baseman field the baseball, he's already gave up third base. They're making sure that they get out. He executes properly. What happens? Soft ground ball. Lawrence get a great secondary lead, get a great jump going on contact. They score a run. That's baseball right there.
1: You mean how many guys we see come up to bunt? They look like they got a pool noodle in their hand. And
0: So many times I've watched bunt situations, even the best in the game at the big league level, when you start getting people uncomfortable, making them move their feet, make a play that they have to, the small things, people are in the wrong position, finding a pitcher not knowing if he needs to cover first baseman. There's so many things that can happen, but you have to put the pressure on and make them make the play.
1: Let's get to the Toyota Turning Point, exactly what Schutte is talking about, because so many times in this game, they had runners on first and second, and nobody out, and really couldn't score. Well, they couldn't score because Walton hit the home run, but other than that, you would have first and second, and they couldn't get it done. But here we are once again, second and first, nobody out. This was beautiful.
0: Absolutely perfect. Getting the job done. Get back to the dugout. Your whole team is high-fiving you, congratulating you for doing your job, and you set it up for the next guy.
1: And then you're going to bring the infield in, hit it hard. Well, first, you'd have the wild pitch, and that would bring in the run. That'd make it 3-2. But Lawrence would still be up there, and with the infield in, he'd smoke this.
0: Yeah, this is why you don't want to bring the infield in, because it's so easy to get a ball through the infield if you make hard contact. But this is one of those situations where the game is on the line, and you're hoping that the hitter hits the ball right at somebody. Fortunately for Lawrence, he hit it hard enough to get it through. And how about Tommy Tanks being able to extend in a bat, finding a way to foul pitches off, not just giving a bat up or giving in, one-handed, being able to just flip it into the outfield. What a crucial and big-time hit that was.
1: Here, make contact. Put the ball in play, and you give a chance for the runner to get home.
0: And that's Lawrence. For so many times that we've criticized him for some of the base running mistakes that he's made, he was right on point there. That's a situation where you have to commit. If the ball is contact, you have to anticipate contact, get a good jump, which he was able to do. Defender looks up, makes the right play at first base because it would have been a very close place at home plate. Great job by Lawrence.
1: And Jonah Heim putting the ball in play.
0: Absolutely, man. Playing baseball, it's just that simple. I like winning players. I like guys that play the game of baseball. I've always said when Albert Pujols was playing, if you weren't Albert Pujols, you need to know how to bunt. Because situations come up in the game when you got aces on the mound, you've got bullpen guys, that job is to come in there and get guys out because they have swing and miss type stuff that they're going to create a tough at bat for you. And the easiest thing for you to do is sacrifice and get runners over. I just think that's paramount. I know there are people in the industry that say that it's just throwing outs away when you do that. But I'd like to see the numbers and the stats that say how many times if a guy sacrifices a guy over to third base and the next guy doesn't get the runner over in, or how many times they don't, and the guy coming up and hit a three-run homer. It just don't happen that often. I'll come up with a crucial hit. So I like my chances when you put pressure on the team and make them execute the play, opposing to hoping that a guy gets a mistake and can do some damage.
1: You were shut out yesterday. You had one run because you did have a home run. You've built your identity on slug and home run, but as you said, slug is on the IL right now. So you need to figure out down the stretch some type of offensive identity and something that we were going to get into if the team didn't lose. We can still get into it because of we saw so many guys left on. There's got to be movement. You just can't be stale. You just can't play station-to-station baseball if you're not hitting the ball at the ballpark. You got to figure out an offensive identity. How are you going to score when you're not hitting home runs? We saw that in the eighth inning.
0: I think that's the toughest challenge right now for Mark Kotze and his staff, for the simple fact when you do have your regular players, you can write guys in the lineup because you know where they're going to perform. But take, for example, for today, Zach Geloff has been one of the most consistent guys on this club over the past month. But you put him in a number three hole, now he has to live up until that spot. Guys hitting third are typically your best hitters, and these are guys that drive in runs. Well, today he was in that position. I guarantee you pressure probably got to him a little bit because he's not accustomed to that. But when you're rolling with whatever you have, you got to keep on sitting guys out there and just have confidence in them and see if they can get the job done. So when you're behind the eight ball, you've got to give them credit. They're trying. They're doing everything, trying all the combinations. And Donnie Walton, I mean, can't say enough for this dude to come up with a big-time homer in the situation that he did. And we talked about him in the pregame. I mean, man, oh, man. You said it in the pregame, Notown. You said we're going to win this game. You haven't stepped out like that.
1: I told you.
0: Faith like that in a long time.
1: I told you.
0: It was something that you feel about the game, something that you saw that it was going to lead to that.
1: Jacob Lopez was on the mound. Can I give you some numbers on Jacob Lopez?
0: Please do.
1: Since July 10th, he's 1-1 with a 2.2 2.23 ERA. That's in 40 and a third innings, 48 Ks, 13 walks, opponent's average of 186. This guy is dealing. Since July 10th, he has been not just one of the best pitchers in the American League, he's been one of the best pitchers in all of baseball. Whatever they did with him in Las Vegas and he brought back, he has been nasty. And as you mentioned, you've watched, I had you watch Super Scout. I had him watch the tape. It's not really the mechanics. It's his disposition on the mound. He is pitching with conviction. He is challenging you in the strike zone. He's back to throwing inside. Everybody's scared to throw inside if you don't throw 100 miles an hour. You can still pitch inside, and then it opens up everything on the outside part of the plate. Everything about him looks like a winner right now. So we can talk about the reason why you can have the eighth inning today is because of what he did for six innings today.
0: You're always talking about, people talk about attacking the quads, every section of the strike zone. He was getting chased at 89 miles an hour at the top of the zone, and then they couldn't catch up with it. Because after he teased him with that slider, and he showed him that he wasn't afraid to throw it at any time in the count, now you have hitters thinking a lot more, trying to guess, trying to eliminate one side of the plate and sit on another. He didn't allow that today. I mean, he mixed it up. The sequences in which he used his pitches, it was pretty hard to predict what he was throwing in different counts because he was not the same. And when you're able to backdoor or manipulate your breaking ball, it's like two pitches because you can either backdoor him or you can backdoor to the back foot. And that's what he was able to do today.
1: He's out there punching out 9 guys, 10 guys. I mean, he's not blowing 100. And he's just, and obviously he's tough to see. He's a sidewinder. He's tough to pick up for lefties or righties. But you start looking at the strikeout numbers, 48 Ks to just 13 walks. He's throwing strikes. He's winning in the strike zone.
0: I think the more impressive line in that line, or number, if you will, not the 9 strikeouts, but the 1 walk.
1: Yeah.
0: This is a team that can swing the bat. And he handled Yordan Alvarez. Might have been the first or the second at bat where he struck him out. He didn't even He didn't even get a swing off. That's how good and how Lopez was today and how he kept him off balance. So if you can have him thinking, what do you think that the rest of the guys are doing in the lineup? Because that is their dude. So that just showed you how tough Lopez was today.
1: Yeah, the guy that could possibly win the Triple Crown, and we're bringing up names of some of the greats of all time, didn't even get a swing off.
0: He was good, man. That's all you can say. He was on point today.
1: I like these kind of shows. We're going to hear from the skipper next. Toyota A's Cast on NBC Sports California is presented by Toyota. 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
7: Yeah, I mean, I thought they, obviously McNeil leading off with a hit. The Geloff at bat was really one that kind of led, I think, to the inning. And then obviously Alika coming off the bench and laying down a great bunt. So, you know, the wild pitch obviously helped, but Lawrence's at bat putting the ball in play really hard. You know, I just thought the inning, momentum of the inning really carried through, right? And each at bat, each guy that went up there did their job, executing, you know, the at bats and getting us a lead.
8: Just fighting this team. You guys are in every game, it feels like. To come through there at the end.
7: Yeah, no, it definitely says a lot about the group. I mean, you know, we know where we're at, and there's no quit, like you said. We're not going to quit. We owe it to the fans, we owe it to the organization, to the group of guys in that clubhouse, to each other, to finish this year as strong as we can. And again, that showed tonight.
8: And then Lopez, just
1: keep fighting, keep battling. Got guys trying to win spots. And then what terrific victory for the Athletics tonight, 4-3. And he's right, they're not gonna quit. I mean, Jacob Lopez didn't look like he was quitting. Hey, we even talked about Hogan Harris coming in again and taking care of business, what he's done this year, and Alvarado just filthy in the ninth inning. Yeah, they're not quitting.
0: You know, Tony, at this time of the year, especially if you're a team and you have underperformed, you start looking for answers, and most of the time it's in the mirror. There's a lot of noise out there. There's a lot of criticism. There are a lot of people trying to speculate what's going to happen at the end of the season. But you as a player, a part of any team, you have a responsibility, not only to yourself, but to people that believed in you to give you the opportunity to be in the position that you are, and also to the people that have believed in you before you ever got in this position, the people that inspired you, motivated you, were down with you when you were down, to lift you up. You know, your name is on the back of that uniform, not just yours, but those people as well. So you have a responsibility to go out there and play as hard as you possibly can, because your actions, not only is it going to dictate what your future is going to be like, but also maybe the person that may have put their name on you to put you in that position.
1: Yeah, your mom and dad are still watching. Mom's still watching. You know who's hot? What do you want? You want to call him Donnie Barrels?
0: Call him
1: Donnie Longball today?
0: I'm going to call him Example. I'm going to call him the guy, or this might be the perfect sign for this group of kids right now, especially lamenting on what I just talked about, because this is a veteran guy that was in AAA, that was DFA'd, and the A's recognize a guy that might be able to help them because of the multiple positions that he played. And he's been able to do that. But he's also showing these guys what you are supposed to do and how you're supposed to be playing when your career is on the line and there's so much left to be determined. I mean, this guy is going about doing, he's played shortstop, he's played second base, he's played third base. I don't know if he played a little outfield as well. I know he did with the Angels when I saw him in Salt Lake. But man, he's always been a guy that they call Donnie Barrels, Donnie Baseball. Johnny talked about how his dad was a coach at Oklahoma State. He's been around the game his entire life. So he understands the significance of going out there and playing the game the right way.
1: Yeah, he's 32 years old.
0: 32. I'm just saying.
1: Right? And you're talking about, of course, the Super Scout. You're seeing him in Salt Lake. I mean, he's battling. If you're a young guy, you're looking at that. That's an inspiration right there.
0: Playing with a sense of urgency speaks volumes.
1: And the fact that, once again, he shows versatility, just the versatility defensively that you saw, like all of a sudden everybody's changing positions, but the A's have the ability to do that, to mix and match at the end of game. At the end of games, it's good to see. 455 dogs at the ballpark today, but in the end, it was all about the A's getting the victory. Toyota A's Cast on NBC Sports California is brought to you in part by Mancini Sleep World. 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
1: 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Time for the River Rock Daily Jackpot. Bark at the Park weekend in Houston. 455 dogs. It was the A's playing the dog tonight. But man's best friend was all over the yard. It's always fun to watch.
0: Man, that's a whole lot of dogs.
1: That's a lot. I believe they're bringing dogs tomorrow, too.
0: They better have a whole lot of pooper scoopers out there. That's for sure, man, because you know they don't care where they go.
1: The dog days of summer. We're going to have that again tomorrow. Yeah, you got to feed me.
0: Oh, what a cute dude right there, man. Got the hat turned all up, man. Got some swag there.
1: That's some serious swag.
0: Oh, God.
1: That's some serious swag.
0: Oh, my God.
1: Come on, man.
0: That's about right. You know, you see me all chesty and everything. Talking with my chest. Yeah.
1: I'm more of a high-maintenance dog. There's no question.
0: No doubt about it. You got to go to the
1: You need to groom
0: week.
1: Me.
0: Every week.
1: You need
0: man.
1: To groom me.
0: And drop you off at the dog place. No, he can come pick you up for a couple of weeks, man. You think you've been abandoned.
1: Jack Perkins going to go tomorrow for the A's. But as we saw recently, when Basso started in front of him. So, Perkins, but we may wake up tomorrow, and that might be the case. Maybe Perk goes right out of the gate. Maybe we have someone go before him. Christian Javier, man, that's hard to believe. With his kind of stuff, those numbers, that's shocking.
0: It's been one of those type of years for the Astros. I mean, the bullpen, they've been able to turn that around, and they're the best in baseball at this time. So when you look around and look at the starters in their rotation, they haven't been good as a whole, and I think that's why their record is at 500 right now, because if they had been getting good starting pitching and Pena had been healthy, just like we can talk about if Kurtz was here and Langeliers was there and Rooker was here and Clark was here, and, you know, we can go on and on and on, we'd probably be different as well. So nobody feels sorry for you. You are who you are. Just let's go with it.
1: Do you want me to bring the expected ERA for Jack Perkins tomorrow morning?
0: Yeah, what is the expected?
1: The difference between his ERA and expected ERA is a lot. I don't think you really buy into the old expected stats.
0: I expected to wake up this morning feeling healthy, but my knee was bothering me for no reason. I want to know why, especially when I expected it not to hurt.
1: But Perkins has stuff.
0: No doubt about it. No question. A guy that's had bullpen life and starter life, and you're still trying to find a way for him to find that role, and he's excelled in both at times this year. So hopefully he can figure it out as a starter, because, man, no team can have too many starters.
1: The A's figured it out, and hopefully the recipe for today, we will see tomorrow a win by the Athletics 4-3. We'll be back tomorrow morning at 10:30. Don't go dancing tonight, Shooty. We'll take your phone calls next.
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26: This is A's Talk.
30: You guys didn't ask for my hot take. Go ahead, Michael, what's your hot take?
26: Here's your host.
30: He's like the kid, why can't I be a part of it? 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
26: Michael Barabolt.
31: Winning is fun. It's nice to have this feeling again, A's fans. The number 833-625-2278. That felt good. Three runs in the eighth. You play a little small ball. How long have I been harping on small ball, Nate? You of all people would know. All of you listening out there. Get the guy on. Move the guy over. Put the ball in play. The little things. And the A's get a much-needed win. Snaps their five-game skid. And we have Jacob Lopez pitching another gem. We'll get to him in a little bit. A lot of good that came out of tonight's game for the Athletics. 833-625-2278 is the number. That's 833-625-2278. A lot to get into. Jeff McNeil, two more hits. Tommy White, a three-hit game. Lawrence Butler, a multi-hit game. Scores the go-ahead run and brings in the tying run. How? By putting the ball in play. It was so frustrating. The first seven innings of this game, you had guys on in almost every inning. The only innings you guys didn't, or the A's didn't have guys on, the first, the fifth, and the seventh. There were guys on the entire game, and it was double play, double play, double play. Three of them. And it seemed like all of them were 3-6-1, except for Tommy White's, which was a 1-6-3 double play in the second, the only time he was retired on the evening. But this game, you can say, well, we're built on slug, and this is a launch on the evening. But this game, you can say, well, we're built on slug, and this is a launch angle game, and all the analytics and data to prove it. Well, you know what? Small ball, doing the little things, it still has a place in this game. And it always will have a place in this game. Because you could still win baseball games at a consistent level if you do the little things. Now, the A's are 50-80, but they haven't done these things. And when they have done these things, more or less, they've won games. But it's when they've swung at the first pitch like they always did in Kansas City. It's the starting pitching not happening. It's the bullpen blowing 38 leads so far this season. There's been a myriad of issues. But one thing that you've heard me say consistently is that when you move the runners over, hit behind the runners, steal bases, bunt, you do those little things, sacrifice fly, whatever it may be, hit the ball up the middle with a runner on third less than two outs. Those things add up, and it can score you runs and in turn get you wins. Another thing I want to get into that was interesting before I take your call is 833-625-2278 once again is the number. Astros manager Joe Espada came out in the sixth. At that time, The A's had first and second with two outs. Tommy White had just singles. Jonah Heim was coming up to the plate. And if you watch the replay on NBC Sports California, they showed Joe Espada point towards the bullpen. It was very subtle, but he had never had actually asked for time. And had, you know, time was already granted, essentially, which was the umpire's explanation, home plate umpire Will Little, who's also the crew chief. Look, time was already granted. You gestured toward the bullpen. That guy's come in the game. Now, Blue Ball came in, got Heim to pop out, and then had a 1-2-3-7. But why is that a turning point? Well, you got to bring in Blue Ball earlier than you want, which means you got to bring in Souza likely earlier than you want. And look what happened. Souza ends up giving up three runs in the four batters that he faced. So you have a turning point in a manager making a mental mistake. Blue Ball's got to come in. He gets four outs. He retires all four batters he faces, but it becomes a domino effect on the rest of the bullpen. This is why I always harp on starters not going long. Even if they don't go six innings and they go 5 2/3, well, that's just one less out. Well, now you got to bring a reliever in to get out of that inning, and then likely is either going to start the next inning, or you have to go to another guy to start the next inning. So now you're burning a reliever just to get one out or two outs. So that is why it's such a huge difference. Once you get past the fifth inning, every single out you get is critical. And for the Astros, Brown looked really good. I say got the three double play balls, ends up going 5 2/3. Blue Ball looks good, but then that next guy that comes in, Souza, didn't have it. And the ace took advantage and got a win. Nate, how are we feeling? This is good. This was good stuff.
0: It was nice. It was shocking that they got it done, you know. There were dogs in the stands and dogs on the field. If you didn't know, Michael, it was international bring your dog to the game day or whatever. Yeah, it was exciting. That turning point was it was such a weird scenario. I think Johnny and Chris did a good job breaking it down on Ace Cast. But they did, you know, came in with two outs and then got the out almost immediately. I think it was just a pop fly out, but held it through the end. The you know, some people call them the arson squad, but they hung in today. Especially Alvarado, I was very impressed. Medina got a little rocky there for a minute, but I overall pretty happy with everyone's performance today.
31: Elvis Alvarado in his last, I believe it's 16 appearances now since July 21st. 14 innings, 16 strikeouts, a 1.29 earned run average, and a 171 batting average against. I mean, this is the kind of stuff that Alvarado's got. And I think people are quick to jump on Alvarado because, well, that 4.29 ERA. Well, his ERA and his, you know, his numbers are skewed because he's had a couple of really rough outings. You look at July 19th against Washington and Sacramento, gave up three runs. You look at back-to-back outings against the Angels and Giants in June where he gave up two runs in each of those outings. Yeah, that's not going to look good. And that's what's going to inflate the ERA and continue to inflate the ERA. But man, when you look at his numbers, even just like I said, since July 21st, in Arizona, he's dropped his ERA a full run and 1.3 runs in ERA. 4.29. That's how good he's been as of late. Do you want him to get more than three outs on occasion? Yeah. But it's a stepping process, right? It's stepping up, right? You need to take one step at a time, and then when he's ready to be pushed, probably not this year, but maybe going into next year, once you hit May, given that we play a full season, once you get about a month, month and a half in, then you can start pushing them. Okay, can you get me more than three outs? But right now, you don't want to mess with a good thing. It's very easy to do that. To mess and have Alvarado go two innings or have Hogan Harris come in and try to get more than three outs. That can get away from you very quickly. But for now, with what Alvarado's done, I just mentioned the numbers. A 1.29 ERA since July 21st. He's got a 2 ERA in August, 11 strikeouts to just the four walks. But, again, you look at those walks here in August so far, he had two of them in the same outing against the Reds in Cincinnati. He hasn't walked a batter since April, not April, August 14th against the Rangers in West Sacramento. So he has had 6 appearances since then. Little things, baby steps. That's what you need to take with guys that are going to be on your roster next year. And Alvarado is going to be on this roster, and I think he's going to be a huge part of this bullpen. Coming up next, we'll get to your calls here on Ace Talk.
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31: Center field on the move. Varsho, he's still going, and it is gone! Donovan Walton, a solo home run on the first pitch of the third inning, and the A's are on the board for the first time in Houston. He got the scoring started, and Donovan Walton, a nice game for the Athletics, and he has been a sneaky good pickup. Chris Carey talked about it in the changeup with Chris Townsend and Shooty Babbitt, that this was a guy, he was DFA'd by the Angels and was hitting well over 300 at the time. So this was a really good pickup, I think, for the Athletics. He can play all over the infield. He has been a nice, solid bat at the bottom of the lineup and makes an impact today with the home run that got the A's on the board and the lead at the time. Of course, the A's then come back with 3 in the top of the 8th inning and defeat the Astros by a final of 4-3. They're now 4-4 against the Astros this year. And Jacob Lopez, 6 innings, 3 hits, 1 run, just the 1 walk, 9 strikeouts. Something I talked about in the 8th inning with Chris was the fact that Jacob Lopez is proof positive. Now, right now, I'm going to preface this by saying how he's pitching right now. I've said throughout these last few weeks that Jacob Lopez needs to continue what he's doing right now and bring it into next season. Because we've seen Jacob Lopez struggle early the last couple of years, and has had really nice ends to the regular season. Now, last season was derailed because he got hurt. So, number one, you need him to stay healthy the rest of the way. Number two, you need to continue to put together quality starts. I'm not asking you to give me six innings and allow one run every single game, but give me quality starts. Give the A's a chance to win. And number three, you have to start this way next year if you want to be taken seriously and you want to be a part of this rotation long term. But give him credit for what he's done. He's one of the few pitchers that can garner high strikeouts but also get really weak contact. Because when you think of high strikeout guys, you think of Jacob Mizorowski, Paul Skeens, even though his velocity's down, but he's still pumping 96, 97. Cam Schlittler, guys that throw extremely hard, right? Well, those guys, high velocity, good hard stuff. Jacob Lopez, his fastball's sitting around 91, 92. Has deception with the unique arm angle. And boy, he gets the lowest quality contact in baseball. His hard hit rate is the lowest in baseball with pitchers with a minimum of 200 batted ball events or more. So basically, how many at-bats is the ball put in play is that number. So among pitchers that have 200 or more of those, Jacob Lopez has the lowest hard hit rate at just 28%. Landon Roop of the Giants is at 29. Spencer Arrighetti of the Blue Jays, 31. Max Fried, 31. Brent Sutter of the Braves, 32%. So that's Lopez's window. Soft contact. And that's why he can get fly ball outs in Sacramento. Because they're hitting him off the end of the bat, or they're way out in front, so they're underneath. So that ball, those balls aren't going to travel because they're not getting squared up. You see guys like Gage Jump who throw hard. Well, you square up that 96-97 mile-an-hour fastball, it's going to go a long way. Look at Jake Berger's home run last weekend when the Rangers were in town. That was a fastball that he score up and sent it over the yard. But with Lopez, soft thrower, finesse, and has done a much better job locating that pitch to Altuve that he struck out Altuve on in the sixth that was called a ball, Jonah Heim smartly challenged, a dot. That's the precise location that Lopez has done a great job of doing since he's rejoined the rotation full-time and since he's been back from Vegas. He has been really good at commanding all of his pitches and getting weak contact. Jeff and the Sid start us off tonight here on A's Talk.
10: Yeah, how does that sound? Back from Vegas. Well, what a great game today. Everything that happened was just like the retro karma for the percussion section of the asteroid banging on trash can lids and those puppies out there pissing all over their trash cans. Yeah, what a game. And what was that fake out pointing to the bullpen deal? That they deserved every bit of that karma. Dogma their karma. Way to go, puppies out there in the field. It was a fun thing to listen to, and I feel sorry not at all for a mishap like that against the Astros. They earned it over the years. They were cheating, and that's coming back to haunt them. I hope that karma goes on for a while because they really deserve to be, you know, retroactively haunted by what they undid to baseball there for a while, especially being a follower of the Dodgers, you know. So to me, that really pissed me off. Way to go, puppies. Keep doing their trash can that way. Interesting game, though, with Jacob Lopez pitching a good one. I'm glad to see, like you guys have mentioned, that he has really come around, and hopefully he keeps that going. And Heim time, behind the plate now on top of his ability to bat. These guys are really stepping up in a rough situation where just about everybody who should be on that field isn't. And the starting lineup that we had at the beginning of the year is recuperating and waiting for next year. So everybody get healthy, come back, and hey, who's pitching tomorrow?
31: We don't know. To be determined.
10: TBD. That guy's a lucky pitcher. He gets in quite a bit, huh?
31: I think he has a decent record, too.
10: ERA. Yeah, and the DFA, dog friendly acquisition from the Angels. Nice. When did the A's pick him up?
31: Donovan Walton?
10: Yes, yes, Mr. Walton.
31: Still that was around, I want to say, the end of June or early July.
10: And he was in Vegas, and he's just now come onto the team to hopefully stay, I guess, right?
31: He's been here a lot longer than just a few days. He's been with the big league club since he came on in July.
10: But he's been used sparingly, maybe. But I'm glad that he was in today. He really kind of made sure he's going to have a good spot for the rest of the season, I think. That was well done by him. Go, Walton. Keep it up. Stay in there. Don't get injured.
31: All right, Jeff. Thanks for the phone call.
10: Right,
31: have a good
10: night.
31: Jeff.
10: Enjoy your Sunday and pet those puppies. Yeah, you too.
0: Okay. Hope
31: All
0: that's
31: right, Jeff.
0: Not
31: thanks,
0: innuendo
31: buddy.
0: For something.
31: Yeah, that was, you know. It was what it was.
0: He's a true psycho.
31: That's true. We have another real true psycho.
0: Oh, yeah.
31: Like,
0: this might be
31: a real true psycho here.
0: Yeah. This might be the psycho.
31: Everyone knows who we're talking about. I don't need to introduce him.
0: No.
13: Sparking, guys. True psycho?
0: Yeah, that's you. You've earned it.
13: Well, I don't know if I should be happy about that.
0: No. You earned that title. It's a good title.
31: A term of endearment.
0: Yes.
13: Our boy Mustang Matt has been doing some pretty good AI artwork about an A's psycho wearing a Jason mask with a bat in his hand. And there's some real good artwork brewing. I told him to put Ricky Henderson fluorescent batting gloves on Jason with a bat with a bunch of nails in it. Some pretty good artwork by Mustang Matt. You guys will see it very soon.
0: Okay.
13: Coming very soon.
0: All right. Looking forward to it.
13: Psycho. you're just waiting in anticipation. Nate and Michael can't wait.
0: Yeah.
13: Oh, man. Saturday Night W's. We're a big fan of Saturday Night W's. There's something special about, you know, last night was tough. You brush it off and you come back and, you know, good starting pitching. You know, Michael, you make a good point about Jacob Lopez. And I feel that there's a couple guys that are in the same boat as Jacob Lopez when it comes to when you perform. And I got a chance to go to spring training last year, and I saw Jacob Lopez's last start in spring training before the season started. It was actually his last start in Arizona before they kicked off and got on the road to Toronto. And he didn't look good. You know, he I think he gave up three earned in the first inning. They pulled him out, brought a reliever in. And in spring training, you could put the starter back in. So they ended up doing that. Yeah. They brought a guy in, got out of the first inning, blah, blah, blah. Then they put Lopez back in, and he struggled again. So like you said, he didn't get off to a good start regular season. He really struggled in spring training. So I don't know what it is about the last couple years, because he's two different pitchers, you know. And me and my dad were kind of, at the beginning of the season, kind of going back and forth about what you do with him. When I was kind of like, look, he's struggling. You can't trust him. My dad was like, stick with him. And eventually the A's sent him down. But I think the Jacob Lopez that my dad was selling, you're seeing right now. You know, he doesn't throw hard like you said. But when he doesn't walk guys, when he challenges guys, there's been talks about when he was sent down, they worked on him pitching inside more. I think you're seeing that, establishing the inside of the plate. And when he locates that slider for a strike, you know, he can go up in the zone at 89, 90, 91, and guys are late on it because they're so, you know, they're so worried about the off-speed pitch, that really good slider that he has. So this is the Jacob Lopez that we all want to see. The big question is, can he do it when the A's are still in the hunt? Because beginning of the season games, as we know, are a lot different than end of the season games when you're 30 games under 500. It's the way that it is. Guys don't quit. Guys got to play. You know, there's guys that are in contract years, you know, personal stuff, get all that. It still means something, but, you know, there is something to be said about, you know, kind of quality, you know, quality wins, quality games that being a season compared to garbage time. And I think, you know, again, other guys that are in the same boat, you look at a guy like Lawrence Butler. I mean, I'm being completely honest when I say this, Michael, and I know you'll have the stats on this, you and Nate will. Has Lawrence Butler ever got off to a good start to a season in his short tenure, you know, being on the big league roster and being plugged in as the starting right fielder? Has Lawrence Butler had a good first half of the season? I would say no, he hasn't, especially by his standards. I think Lawrence Butler's had really good second halves of the season. So he's a guy like Jacob Lopez that going into next year, you cannot get off to a bad start. The team needs Jacob Lopez. The team needs Lawrence Butler. So I think there's a couple guys. Brent Rooker's always kind of, you know, has had the reputation for kind of getting off to a slow start and then kind of picks it up. So It's a real good point you bring up. You know, guys that are playing well now, we're happy to see it. You want it to carry over, and you, obviously you want to end on a good note. But, you know, that big but, you got to get going in spring training, and you really got to get off to a good start, because this team just can't afford, you know, slow starts by anybody, let alone, like, we got to play good defense, we got to pitch, we have a bullpen, we can't be walking guys. All those things, you know, there's very – we're not the Dodgers, so there's little room for error when it comes to be, you know, talk about being buttoned up and, you know, kind of day one stuff. We got to really be on that going into 2027. So, you know, like I said, Butler got a couple hits today. You know, Walton with the big knock, big home run, and you know, really Jacob Lopez kind of set the tone. So anytime we beat the Astros, hopefully we can come in tomorrow, get 2 out of 3. We love beating the Astros. I don't care what score it is, what time of the year it is, how many games. That is the one team that we want to beat, because we cannot stand, we just can't stand the Lastros. We used to call them the Houston Lastros. So kick their ass, be the spoiler, and we still can't.
31: I'm giving you the
13: nicknames for the Astros. You're giving me the green light. Hey, if I get the green light from the host, we're good to go.

0: Yes, I think I'm seeing it right now. Fight Night, UFC Fight Night Sacramento. Yeah. That's awesome. Yeah. UFC fights are really fun. I highly recommend. And that's what's great about the A's in Vegas. I mean, we're in the middle of all that. Fight capital of the world. Obviously, the Golden Knights. I mean, it is going to be live in 2028, 29, and the rest of the A's history as long as we're alive. They're going to be in Vegas. Nothing better than that.
1: You'll be able to do like a getaway game, Vegas, in the afternoon. A's, and then at night, T-Mobile Arena, big fight, potentially. That would be pretty. I guess most fights are on Saturday, but.
0: You know, yeah, but you go to a Saturday day game, hopefully.
1: Yeah.
0: You know, catch a Saturday day game, then boom, over to T-Mobile. You get over to T-Mobile in about 5 minutes.
1: Exactly.
0: Unbelievable. Great call by Nate. Great call by Nathan.
2: That's good stuff, Nate.
0: Fun times ahead, gentlemen.
1: All right. Thanks,
2: Greg. All right, Greg.
1: Talk to you.
2: Take care.
0: You guys have a good night.
2: 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Let's pause 10 seconds, station identification here on A's Cast and the A's Radio Network.
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2: No post ID from the Mahler?
1: I'm sorry, I did not have it ready. Some people might have heard this. I'll peel back the curtain. I like to do this. We've had some technical issues with A's Cast tonight on the streaming end, so not the the AM, the traditional radio portion. So I'm kind of a little frantic in the studio tonight. So apologies if I'm off my game, Mike, and listeners.
2: It's okay. Apologies accepted.
1: Thanks.
2: We will get it next time.
1: Thank you.
2: But with Johnny and Ken, and Jenny. And Shooty and Saxy and Chris Townsend and Cody and
1: Ray.
2: Did I say Chris Carey and Ray and Nate and Mark? And that's it. Did I get everybody?
1: I
2: got Cody.
1: And
4: thank you, Mike.
1: And thank you, Mike.
2: I got Ken. Yeah. Ken was number two.
1: No, I'm saying you. But I guess you don't say yourself, when they do that, when they call for the IDs.
2: Well, I think they say along with all these names, and they say I'm so-and-so.
1: Yeah.
2: So, along with all of them, I'm Michael Barabalt. Thanks for listening. Thanks for being with us. The A's win it 4-3 over the Astros. Coming up next, we'll wrap things up and look ahead to tomorrow's game here on A's Talk.
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3: Coming in to score is McNeil, and the A's now trail 3-2. So the wild pitch scores McNeil, and now it's a one-run game. That one up and in on Butler. And now that tying run, a mere 90 feet away, just got away from Souza.
4: That was part of the comeback. That was the first run in the eighth inning. The A's score three times, and they get a win, 4-3 over the Astros, the second of this three-game set. The A's are going to go to Brady Basso to start tomorrow's game against Christian Javier for the Houston Astros. And we saw Basso last time, I believe that was on Tuesday, if I'm not mistaken, correct, Nate? He opened for Jack Perkins.
5: Oh, he's opening. Okay, that's what I'm just confirming.
4: It's Tuesday or Wednesday. So when you're covering this game every day, as Nate knows, if you're listening along, the days just stack up they stack up with each other.
5: Especially, so, I mean, really, and I don't mean this to be rude, but when you're losing too, it's hard to keep track of like, oh, that was a loss, that was a loss, because it does feel the same over and over and over again.
4: Yeah, Tuesday was the day Basso went 2 1/3 against the Royals, and then Jack Perkins was the piggyback pitcher, so to speak, and went 3 2/3 himself. So you're likely going to see a similar situation tomorrow morning. We have bacon and eggs, Nate. Yeah. It's a morning game. I know you like that.
5: I like that I have the rest of the day. I don't know if I've really got your opinion on this, and if I have, I've forgotten because it was a while ago. What do you think about the opener? I know it's a vague question, but do you think, like, the sports psychology behind it, throwing out a guy just to kind of set things up? Like, what is kind of your philosophy behind the opener? How do you feel about it?
4: You know, there is something to be said, and the comparison I use is in basketball, because, you know, in basketball, there are certain guys that, you know, go through warm-ups, and you're really nervous, and then you really, because you don't know how the start of the game is going to go, or you don't know how the game's going to go, so you get subbed out, and then when you come back in, you play a lot better, because you're more comfortable, right? The game has settled in, there's a flow, so I think for pitchers, it's a similar thing. There's just certain guys that, okay, maybe you need to sit there for, you know, an inning or two, see how the game is progressing. The game has settled, it's begun already, so now you can kind of go at your own pace, your own routine, and get ready, and then come in at a fresh inning. So there is something to be said. Personally, I don't love it. I think when it's necessary, I don't think you can have an opener be a spot in your quote-unquote rotation for the entire season. I think it needs to be something that's used sparingly. But if it works in the short term for someone, then I'm all for it. But in terms of a long term, yeah, we're going to have four starters, and then the fifth guy is going to be, you know, he's going to come in the second or third inning. He's going to be open for it. That is unsustainable.
5: Okay.
4: So all right. That's where I'm at on it. I don't like it. I think if it's necessary for a time or two through the rotation, do it. But at a certain point, if you're a starting pitcher and you want to be a starting pitcher, and Jack Perkins has come out and said, yeah, I want to start, then you got to start the game.
5: Yeah. Yeah, that's kind of the whole point.
4: You know, get through whatever issues you have early on in games.
5: Okay. Cool. I like it.
4: Where are you at on it?
5: I feel honestly very similar to you. I think it's extremely situational. I think that it's happening twice is not a good sign for the near future for Jack Perkins being a starter with this team. We don't know what the future holds, anything like that, but yeah, it is like a get-right thing that can be used sparingly. And if, yeah, every once in a while, cool, whatever. You know, if you're a good team, maybe three times a year it happens, hopefully with different starting pitchers. But If it's happening too much, there's a real issue there. Unless, you know, you can build your team around it and get it to work, but I don't think that's very common.
4: Well, and you saw use with Jeffrey Springs a couple of times last season, if you remember.
5: Literally twice, right?
4: I think it was twice. It was once in Anaheim, and I think another time after that. And, you know, he ended up having a very strong end to the season, but it almost can be used as like a reset to kind of fix your pregame routine and give yourself more time to figure out, okay, well, what do I need to do to make myself feel more comfortable throwing the first pitch of the game? So it's an interesting strategy. Again, it's not sustainable. I don't love it, but if it has to be done sparingly, then I'm all for it.
5: Mm-hmm.
4: Interesting stat that I looked up earlier. A's are going for a series win tomorrow in Houston, as you know. And, you know, of course, last year when the A's were in Houston, they swept the Astros at the end of July. Of course, that was the Kurt 6-for-6 four home run game that Friday night. The A's won 15-3. But did you know that in every year of the Mark Kotze era, the A's have won at least one series in Houston? So if they win tomorrow, they would win another series in Houston. So you have the sweep last year. You have September 10th through 12th in 2024, September 11th through 13th of 2023, and July 15th through 17th of 2022. Those are all of the series wins the A's have had in the Kotze era in Houston.
5: Interesting.
4: So we'll see if they can make it 5-for-5 in the Mark Kotze era, leaving Houston. And it was because I was talking to someone about it. I'm like, I don't know, maybe it'll be the second time they've won a series in Houston because obviously the sweep, but you know, I forgot about what happened in 22, 23, and 24 because I was like, whoa, okay, they did win series in Houston each of those years. And they took 2 out of 3, remember, from the Astros in West Sacramento, so it would be their second series win over the Astros this season out of three. And of course, the Astros will be in West Sacramento to end the season 4 games at the end of September. So, and maybe during that series we're playing a little golf, Nate. Who knows?
5: Yes, I think it's long overdue.
4: I remember getting a certain text message in February or March, oh, when the season starts we're gonna play golf, and well, yeah, here we are in August. That's what the baseball season does to us.
5: Yeah, it's definitely partly my fault.
4: How about you take 60% of the blame and I'll take 40%?
5: Deal. I'll be Chris, you be Johnny. Yeah. Deal. Deal, bro.
4: Although neither of us spill, so.
5: I don't really spill in here. You know what's funny in this studio? So I'm in the iHeart Studios, not owned by the Athletics or the company I work for or anything. There's a giant sign in here that says, no food or drink in studios or control rooms. I've been breaking that rule since day one. So I don't know what they expect, but I basically live in here, so I have to. I have to eat. I have to drink. Yeah.
4: Do you bean up and get coffee in there?
5: Oh, yeah. A normal shift is about 3 cups, at least, I'm making.
4: Oh, shift. Okay.
5: Yeah.
4: Wow.
5: Normal shift. So I
4: used to do that, too. For people that don't know, I used to work at KTVU. And so I would usually work the night shift, and so I would get in about between 2:30 and 3, and I usually never drink coffee after that time, but I was driving an hour to commute there, and I would be there till about 11:30, and so I would definitely have to get some coffee to get me through the night, no doubt. But after like 3:30, 4 o'clock at the latest, I would stop, because I wouldn't be able to sleep.
5: Oh, okay.
4: Even with the commute back.
5: See, I'll crush coffee the whole time here and then go home. And sometimes I guess I'll let everyone know. I'll go home and like play video games after because I'm like a nerd. I'll like play with my friends. So I'm juiced up and just ready to rock after like, I'm talking like a normal 6:40 first pitch day.
4: Got a slushy. Not, I was going to say slurpy, but you got a slushy.
5: Yeah. Yeah.
4: Slushy in hand, ready to rock.
5: Yeah.
4: Let's go.
5: Let's go. Let's do it. And then I sleep till 1 p.m. That's not true. I don't want to get that narrative out there. But I do stay up a little late.
4: Yeah. Well, our coverage will begin tomorrow at 10:30 with A's Cast on NBC Sports California. Townie and Trudy Babbitt, as always. And, of course, the changeup. Townie had said it before the game that the A's were going to win, so that means you'll see Johnny and Chris.
5: Gentlemen, how are we?
4: Before you hear him on A's Cast and the A's Radio Network. We might have to have Chris do that.
5: Well, I don't know.
4: Which Chris are we talking about? I'll leave that to you all.
5: That's a great point, Michael.
4: Yeah. Our coverage begins at 10:30. First pitch, 11:10. Brady Basso will open for the Athletics against Christian Javier for the Houston Astros. A's going for a series win in Houston against the Astros. Should be a whole lot of fun. For Nate Littlefield back in the studio, Michael Barabalt here. Thank you for listening to A's Talk, everybody. And we'll talk to you all tomorrow.
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10: Hello, this is Topo Padilla from Greg Padilla Bail Bonds. 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It is an honor to provide this information with integrity and facts about what we as bail bondsmen do. 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
11: 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Here it is. That's a bouncy ball left side back in deep in the hole. Jump throw by Wilson on a hop, and they got him! 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
3: 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Mitchell just admires it. It is gone over the pool. And the A's lead 10-7. What a shot from Soderstrom.
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0: Back to Rich on Tech. Rich DeMuro here, hanging out with you, talking technology. 888-RICH-101, 888-742-4101. I'm using a new pair of headphones this week, so it sounds so different. They're very much like locked onto my ears, so I don't hear anything outside of my own voice and then you, I guess. But anyway, that's, you know, sometimes it's just a stream of consciousness coming from my brain to my mouth, which could be a bad thing. 888-RICH-101, 888-742-4101. Welcome to the show. Sent out the newsletter this weekend. As always, if you're not on the list, I highly advise you doing that. It is completely free. 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Basically, you click anywhere and it'll say, hey, do you want to sign up? Just put your email address in there. Check it out. Every weekend I send a newsletter and it's filled with all the stuff that I think is really interesting, notable. And I'm just looking at some of the things that everyone is clicking on this week, because I get like a list of, you know, what links were clicked. And everyone's interested in blocking ads on their phone and computer. That's what most of the links are this week that were clicked. And also the movie app that I mentioned. So I might as well just tell you what it is. I was waiting to tell you about this movie app until it came to iPhone and Android. Right now it's Android only, but as of mid-September, it's going to be on iPhone as well. But it's called I Like Movies. ilikemovies.app. I have tried every movie app in the world. This one is incredible. It is so clean. It's got every feature I want, and I switched to it immediately. And it's a, you know, it's a small developer out of, I think Europe, something like that. And just amazing. It's really, really good. Yes, there's going to be like some premium features down the line, but you can use everything for free that you need. Like I have not run into anything that, is paywalled on this app just yet. So again, it's called I Like Movies, ilikemovies.app. Search for it in Google Play. Here's the thing. When I tell you a link though, it's best not to just search on the web for things, because you're going to come up with some random app that you're going to email me about 2 days later and say, Rich, my phone is filled with all kinds of ads and, you know, all these things that are popping up because I downloaded that app you mentioned. I'm like, nope, that's not the app I mentioned. This one doesn't even have advertising on it, and it's completely free right now. So again, it's called ilikemovies.app, richontech.tv. This is episode number 188. So I'll put the link on the show notes. All right, let's kick it off with Marshall in Reseda, California. Marshall, you're on with Rich.
1: Still in New Jersey, yes.
0: What's that? You're from New Jersey? What?
1: Yeah, I'm from New Jersey, North New Jersey, yep.
0: Oh, my.
1: I met you a couple times. I met you in the Amazon Fresh store a couple times.
0: Oh, I remember you, Marshall. That's right. Oh, that store is no longer there, sadly.
1: I know, sad. I like that store a lot. Anyways, I don't want to keep you too long. I got to ask you a question. I know it sounds weird. I do not have internet at home. I have a hotspot on my phone, okay, and I have, you know, stuff like that. I wanted to watch, like, I watch the KTLA news a lot, but sometimes there's stuff I want to see or I miss it and stuff like that. And the KTLA Plus app that you talk about, I have to have another comment too, but the KTLA Plus app they always advertise, that only goes to your TV, am I correct?
0: Correct. Yes.
1: Smart TV.
0: Yep.
1: Is there any way on a tablet or anything at all you can watch that stuff?
0: You can go to just the website, KTLA.com,
1: yeah.
0: And there's like,
1: yeah,
0: a big...
1: I know that. That's how I watch the news. Yeah,
0: yes.
1: Stuff like that when I'm out.
0: Yes, but that's the only way right now is through the smart TVs. And so KTLA Plus is on, it's on Roku, it's on Apple TV, it's on some Samsung TVs, and also, what's the other one I'm thinking about? Fire, did I mention that one?
1: Oh, okay, no, but yeah. So, I know that. Okay. I got a free Pluto TV over a year ago.
0: Yep.
1: I was supposed to connect it up to the internet and I don't have internet at home. And they keep calling me, are you going to connect it up or give it back?
0: I was going to say, they're going to make you give it back to them because that's part of the deal.
1: I know. The other comment I got, you know that sometimes, because when I watch the news and they broadcast it, you know, sometimes when they don't do it live, like when it's on live, they'll have, like the other day it happened at 7 o'clock in the morning. They put that news back on at 9 o'clock in the morning. And I took a screenshot to prove it and stuff like that. And they're really wonky on how they do some of the broadcasting stuff like that. It's really weird what they're doing.
0: It's supposed to line up with the programming on the live TV. I think sometimes there's just, you know, it's still a new thing. So sometimes I believe parts of it are automated. Maybe the automation doesn't work, but in general, it's supposed to line up. But Marshall, why not get an antenna and just plug it into the back of your TV?
1: I do that. I have an antenna on the back of my TV. I just don't have internet though.
0: I know, but you don't need internet to watch. I mean, are you trying to watch like certain segments later?
1: Yeah, that's what I want to do. See the stuff later on.
0: Okay. Well, I think, I mean, we have a pretty good YouTube page where most things are clipped if you watch them there. Obviously, that's not instantaneous, but a lot of that stuff mirrors what's on the app. And so I think that that's another way of doing it. I mean, look, you know, there's... News is changing, you know, like it used to be in the news business, like the only way you could watch something. And by the way, thanks for the call, Marshall. Appreciate it. Good to hear from you. You know, in the news business, it used to be you had to watch live on TV and that was it. And then YouTube came along and it kind of disrupted things. But the problem is the media companies don't really control how YouTube works, right? So they're not getting the ad revenue from YouTube that they get from their own sales and that kind of stuff. And so a lot of these, you know, media companies have started their own apps, their streaming apps that you can install on your smart TV and you can watch. And a lot, you know, but they have to tiptoe into this stuff because the bread and butter is still broadcast TV. It's like any other business. You don't want to disrupt your bread and butter, but you want to be where people are. And so we keep seeing, like, in my time that I've been in TV news, I mean, so much has changed with the way you can access stories, you can see stories. Now reporters like myself will put our stories on Instagram. You know, I'll wait like a day later or something like that just to let, you know, let it kind of percolate through the news programs. And then I'll put it on my Instagram, YouTube. The stories go on there. So, I mean, there's so many ways to watch. But at the end of the day, it's still free at its core. And that all you need is an antenna. I've got a great antenna. I should put it on my, I put so many things in my Amazon cart, and one of them is this little antenna that, someone recommended. And it's like, here it is. It's, well, it used to be $15. Now it's up to $25, but it's got, I mean, it's a little tiny antenna. You plug into your TV and, you know, you get all the channels for free. And I've done this in my home and it works really well. In this day and age, 2026, it's still amazing that you could plug an antenna into your TV and get like free programming, unlimited. Try it someday. We've come a long way since rabbit ears. 888-RICH-101, 888-742-4101. I'll tell you what ChatGPT is doing to make teens have a safer experience with AI. Coming up.

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9: The United States and Iran ramped up the hostile messaging ahead of next week's scheduled announcement of new U.S. sanctions on Tehran. Treasury Secretary Scott Bessent is set to hold a news conference on Monday after the White House said it plans to impose the toughest sanctions in history on Iran and the Islamic Republic's key trading partners. The collapse of trade talks with Canada is resulting in steep tariffs on Canadian goods. Canadian Prime Minister Mark Carney.
10: Canadian exports to the United States, lower costs for American families.
9: Carney announced that Canada will immediately retaliate dollar for dollar to protect workers and businesses. A humanoid robot developed by Chinese smartphone maker Honor beat the 100-meter world record held by Usain Bolt. China's state broadcaster reported that the robot ran the 100-meter dash in 9.32 seconds. The run beat the 9.58-second men's 100-meter world record set by Bolt. I'm Rob Martier.
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0: Welcome back to Rich on Tech. Rich DeMuro here, hanging out with you, talking technology. 888-RICH-101, 888-742-4101. The website for the show is richontech.tv. Go there. This is episode 188. You can just get the show notes. I know I mentioned that I put the new movie tracking app that I love on the website. It is there. It's in the show notes. So if you scroll down to where it says, let's see, radio show, or just tap radio up at the top and you'll see the notes for 188. Sylvana in Menifee writes in, "We're an all Mac household. Is Apple Passwords just as safe and secure as Bitwarden?" Yes, it is. It's actually very safe and secure. If you, and here's my guidance on password managers. Number one, you need one. You have to have one. This is non-negotiable in today's day and age. If you're not using a password manager, you will be hacked. Bottom line. That is the bottom line at this point. If you think you're making a strong password in your head and using a little variation on, you know, the street you grew up on or your date of birth or something, it's all going to be hacked. I'm telling you that right now. And by the way, when I say people get hacked, 99% of the time, people are not necessarily, like, a hacker is not saying, "Ooh, let me target you." They are sending out a wide net. And most of the time when people are quote unquote hacked, all they're doing is clicking a link and they're logging in with their password. And next thing you know, that actually is a bad website. It's a fake, bogus website that the hackers set up to basically capture your information. And so you're handing it over. So now you may be saying, "Well, Rich, then having a good password is not going to help that." You're right. That's why you need the second part, which is two-factor authentication. And I also recommend an app called Proton Authenticator for that. And so what happens with the two-factor authentication is, even if you get, let me explain how this works. Let's say you're on Facebook Messenger. You get a message from someone that says, "Hey," it comes from your friend, by the way. And it says, "Hey, we found these crazy pictures of you. Click the link to see them. Did you know these were out there?" And you're like, "What?" And you click the link, and next thing you know, it brings you to a Facebook login. You're like, "Oh, I'm on Facebook Messenger. Obviously, I have to log back in to see these pictures." You give your password. Now, if you have a password manager, it's not going to autofill that password because it notices the website is wrong. But what you're going to do is you're going to go to your password manager. You're going to copy and paste. You're going to paste in your password because you're like, "Huh, that's weird. This thing's not working. Let me put my password in here." You put it in. As soon as you put that password in, what do the hackers do? They immediately capture it and they immediately go to town and they take over your entire account. Now, if you have two-factor authentication on, what happens is they go over, they try to take over your account and they say, "Okay, now give us the two-factor code." And you get a text to your phone that says two-factor authentication. And then they may try to call you and say, "Hey, we noticed you're trying to log into Facebook and you're having trouble. Can you please read us the code we just sent to your phone?" That should send up a red flag. And you say, "Absolutely not." And so that's how two-factor can help protect you. So even if someone gets your password, it's still tough for them to get into your account, hence the name two-factor. It's not just one way. But anyway, Bobo, what happened to you? Twice? And what happened?
1: So the first one, I got a message from Amazon saying, "Hey, we noticed your password change. Please use this to log in." And when I was like, "This don't seem right because I haven't been on Amazon all day."
0: Sure.
1: The second one happened on Instagram. Somebody tried to hack on my Instagram and change my password. But the crazy part was when I went to change my email, my password for my Instagram, the number, like the code that they give you,
0: yeah,
1: came from the same code that the person had used. So it was a legit thing.
0: Right.
1: They just didn't have the right password to change my stuff to get it. So I changed passwords on everything.
0: And you're good.
1: Yeah, I'm good now.
0: Are you using a password manager?
1: Yes, I am not.
0: See, this is what I'm saying. This is okay. And I understand they seem intimidating. They seem complicated. You just have to get into the habit of using it.
1: Like the fact of knowing my password, though. Sometimes the password managers, you don't know them.
0: I know you don't know them. And that's actually a good thing because I understand, like, knowing a password, it feels like, okay, well, I can log in whenever I want and I'm not going to forget it. But that's what makes it insecure too, and guessable and crackable and all this stuff. But Look, if it's working for you and you've got the two-factor, that's the most important part. But back to Silvana's question. Is Apple Passwords just as safe and secure? So my advice is, if you're using all Apple stuff, absolutely use Apple Passwords. It is not putting you at any sort of disadvantage. It's easy. It's built into all of your devices. The main thing is you need to make sure you have a strong, unique Apple account password turned on and make sure that your phone is protected with a good passcode to get in and all that good stuff, you know? And then people ask, well, can I just use what's built into Chrome? Again, Android and Chrome have their own password manager built in. It's fine if you're using it, but it does put you at a little bit of a disadvantage because a lot of this stuff is built into your system. And so if you're already logged in, it's very seamless. So if someone gets access to your computer, they may have access to your passwords. Now, I say may because the computers and the programs are smart, and so a lot of times they will try to reauthorize you with a fingerprint or a login if they think that, you know, there needs time. It's gone long enough where you haven't authorized it, and they'll say, well, give me your password again before you access this sensitive information. But in general, yes, Apple Passwords is fine. I like it because it does allow you to export to a different password manager if you want later down the road. The reason I like Bitwarden is because it's free. It works across every platform. So if you decide that you have an iPhone plus a Windows computer plus another device, you know, you can use all of those things with Bitwarden. So that's why I like it. But in general, yes, Apple Passwords is just fine. And it's better to use something versus nothing. That's the main thing. Use something versus nothing. Let's see. We got Neon here. Line one. Neon, what's up?
2: Hi. Yes. I have a question.
0: Yeah.
2: Yes. Do you think that OpenAI eventually will replace ChatGPT?
0: With what?
2: I mean, we'll replace it, like, you don't need it anymore. The AI will take care of all the, all the data. I mean, we'll get everything.
0: Well, OpenAI makes ChatGPT. So OpenAI is the company that makes ChatGPT.
2: Oh, I see.
0: Yeah. So it's interesting because we hear them kind of thrown around in general in media. It's like sometimes you hear OpenAI, that's what's referring to the parent company. And then ChatGPT is the biggest product that OpenAI makes. Now, OpenAI later on down the line is probably going to make other products like a phone or some sort of speaker, smart speaker. And so those things may have a different name than ChatGPT, but ChatGPT is kind of the power behind the AI. And then, by the way, there's another company called Anthropic, and they make what's called Claude. And then you have Google, and they make what's called Gemini. So there are, you know, and people just use AI as kind of an over all-encompassing term, but all of those things I just mentioned are brands of AI. They're all types of AI. So if you buy tissues, you know, you've got Kleenex, and is there another brand of tissues? I don't even know. Is there?
1: Yeah, toilet paper.
0: No, that's toilet paper.
1: Still, you can use a tissue.
0: That's not a tissue. I mean, some people use it as a tissue.
1: Anyway. Like the Target brand of tissue, that's it.
0: Yeah. But anyway, Neon, so are you using these products or no?
2: Which?
0: Not the toilet paper. The I assume, I hope, but I meant the AI.
2: No, I'm going to give me an iPhone.
0: Okay.
2: And I was wondering whether it will come. I mean, that eventually you can get any answer from any company. I thought.
0: But. Yes. So a couple things there. So you can download ChatGPT or Claude or Gemini to your phone on the iPhone and use that app to get answers. But the next version of the iPhone, iOS 27. Well, the next version of the iPhone is going to include software called iOS 27, which is going to have a new AI version of Siri built in. And I've been testing it for the past, you know, couple of months, and it's really good. And so I will tell you, the day that that arrives, OpenAI, Claude, and Gemini are going to see a lot less users on a daily basis because people are just going to start relying on their iPhone for answers. It's built right into the phone they already use. That's going to happen come September. 888-RICH-101, 888-742-4101. Thanks for the call, Neon. Do appreciate it. I know this stuff can be confusing. Coming up, we are going to talk about Cox. Cox and Charter are now one company. And then we've got a streaming service that raised prices. And I got to tell you about ChatGPT for teens right here on Rich on Tech. Did you hear that? Listen very carefully. That's my phone. No spam calls, no scam texts. I love the silence. Your phone? 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Here's why. 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

0: Welcome back to Rich on Tech. Rich DeMuro here, hanging out with you, talking technology. 888-RICH-101, 888-742-4101. Welcome back to a little show we call Rich on Tech on the radio. Thank you so much for listening. Big news this week. Big news. We got Charter and Cox are now one. 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So Charter bought Cox. But here's the funny thing. They're going to actually end up naming the company Cox. 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And if you are a former Cox TV customer, you can now watch the Dodgers on Sportsnet LA. Bobo, resident sports specialist. Is that a big deal?
1: Yeah, it's a big deal.
0: What are you laughing at?
1: Why would you name your company Cox? I'm sorry, dude. Like, I can't.
0: Dude, you know the stories I got to mention. We got a story about Peacock right after this. I mean, don't get me started on Dick's. Sporting Goods. They just opened a Big Dick's right in my neighborhood. I'm not kidding. I mean, it got every sneaker you can imagine in that store.
1: Yeah, there's a Dick's not far from my house.
0: Yeah? Is it a little Dick's or Big Dick's?
1: It's a Big Dick's.
0: Okay.
1: Big Dick's Sporting Goods.
0: If they've got a big store in your neighborhood, it's, you know, they got everything.
1: Well, it might be a little Dick's because there's not that many people in there.
0: Well, that's true. my sneakers are from there today. What is happening? I'm talking about this.
1: Know.
0: Let me continue on my story here.
1: Welcome to Rich DeMuro's Comedy Hour.
0: Here's the deal. This is not comedy. This is all...
1: It's all fact stories.
0: It's all factual. One confusing detail. Spectrum is not going away. Again, they're going to... So this is the weird thing. They like Cox so much that they're going to rename the company to Cox Communications. The consumer service is going to be called Spectrum. Okay, I think that's it. I think that's enough. Let's move on to Peacock. Peacock is getting more expensive. This is the fourth price increase in 4 years. Peacock Premium with ads going up to $13 a month. Premium Plus going up to $20 a month. That's the one I'm on. And the cheaper Peacock Select going from $8 to $9 a month. I believe they both include ads except for the Premium Plus. So new and returning customers, you're paying the higher prices right now. If you are an existing customer, you will see the price increase after September 17th, depending on your billing date. But here's the thing. Peacock just reported their first ever quarterly profit, and now they have 48 million paid subscribers. That is wild. Now, here's the thing about all of these streaming services. It is so complicated because of all these bundles. Like, I don't even know what I pay for half of these things anymore because they're all intertwined with different services. So, you know, it's like, it's tough to tell what's going on. But all I know is that, like I say, the free ride is over. Remember when streaming services would pay you to try them? They free trial, you know, start for $6 a month, whatever. Any movie you want to watch for a couple dollars, you couldn't even believe how it was done. And now we know how it's done. It's called charge more and more and more. And if you add all these things up, you realize cable TV is cheaper at this point. It just really is. All right, let's take a question. 888-RICH-101, 888-742-4101. Joe writes in, I recently went to a concert, and because I'm blind, I was moved to an area for the audio description experience. Unfortunately, our seats ended up being about 20 feet from speakers, blasting at more than 100 decibels. My ears hurt during the concert, and because I rely... so heavily on my hearing, it really concerned me. What do you recommend for hearing protection that still lets you enjoy the music? Well, I always bring earplugs to concerts for this reason. Number one, you can use your AirPods. If you have noise-canceling AirPods that seal your ear, those actually work as they will protect your hearing. And yes, that's true. You could go look that up. I know it took me a while. When Apple told me that, I was like, wait, what? The headphones I already have can just protect? Like, absolutely. But if you want something that's not electronic, I use this thing. My ear doctor recommended something called Vibes. If you go on Amazon, they were a little expensive. I think they were like $40. Here they are. Vibes High Fidelity Concert Earplugs. And they come in this nice little container that you can put on your keychain. And they're pretty invisible. Like, people don't necessarily know that you're wearing them. $37. Not bad at all. Oh, lots of reviews. They have a 4.2. They have 14,000 reviews. 2,000 bought in the past month. The other one that are being advertised big time right now are these Loop earplugs. 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Oh, look at Paris. 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I don't know why their website's not working for me. 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But I would try those. He mentioned one called Eargasm. What is happening this hour? Why would you buy a earplugs called Eargasm? Like, who came up with that name? I don't know. I mean, okay.
1: They look, person that came up with Cox Broadcasting?
0: Probably. I mean, just, man, it's a 1-2 punch. I don't know if I
1: go gas stations.
0: I don't even know what to say at this point.
1: That's a thing.
0: That is a thing. Oh my gosh. Okay, where was I? Eargasm. Why would you wear something called Eargasm? It's like, are you going to buy these for like a family member? Like, here, kids, I got you Eargasm earplugs. Like, how do you even say that with a straight face? I mean, I'm sure they're good. I mean, I guess you know if you have a good Eargasm earbuds. All right. Can we go to break? Do I have to wait? Or can I just go to break so I can?
1: You got to wait.
0: Okay. Wow. 888-RICH-101, 888-742-4101. This show has devolved. Thanks, Joe, for the email. The website, richontech.tv. Please send all emails to Bobo. Kim is busy on the phones right now. They are lit up. Now we can break. I hear the music, that sweet sound of rescue. I am going to break. You are listening to Rich on Tech. I promise when we come back, I will right this ship. And no, I'm not even making that joke.

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5: Hey, we missed you at the game last week. 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
8: Acting is one thing. Talking about suicide in real life is another. In the

0: WWE.
1: The United States and Iran ramped up the hostile messaging ahead of next week's scheduled announcement of new U.S. sanctions on Tehran. Treasury Secretary Scott Bessent is set to hold a news conference on Monday after the White House said it plans to impose the toughest sanctions in history on Iran and the Islamic Republic's key trading partners. The collapse of trade talks with Canada is resulting in steep tariffs on Canadian goods. Canadian Prime Minister Mark Carney.
2: Canadian exports to the United States. Lower costs for American families.
1: Carney announced that Canada will immediately retaliate dollar for dollar to protect workers and businesses. A humanoid robot developed by Chinese smartphone maker Honor beat the 100-meter world record held by Usain Bolt. China's state broadcaster reported that the robot ran the 100-meter dash in 9.32 seconds. The run beat the 9.58-second men's 100-meter world record set by Bolt. I'm Rob Martier. Tesla is recalling nearly 3 million vehicles in China over concerns that the doors may be difficult to open in an emergency. The recall comes alongside recalls announced by eight other automakers, affecting a total of around 4.3 million vehicles in China. Tesla's recall is the largest. The company said it includes imported and China-made Model 3, Model Y, Model S, and Model X vehicles. The recall notice says Tesla's electronically operated retractable door handles could become difficult to operate after a severe collision if the vehicle's low-voltage system fails. Palo Alto is entering the fray surrounding Flock cameras. Rich Cassone has more.
3: The city is preparing an audit of its Flock camera system after finding out that its data was shared nationwide. Flock Safety CEO Garrett Langley reassured.
4: We don't own the data. Our customers do. We don't work with ICE. The customer chooses who to share the data with.
3: Palo Alto's police chief said the cameras have helped solve cases and locate missing persons. Critics want to make sure the value isn't overridden by misuse of the data. Langley said there's a balance.
4: Because at the end of the day, we have to find a society where safety and privacy can coexist.
3: An independent police auditor will conduct the review.
1: The Bayonne Bees continue to advance in the Little League World Series. Larry Kofsky with the latest.
5: The team won its second game in a row Friday night, beating the boys from Westchester, Pennsylvania, 3-1. The Bees scored first with two runs in the second inning and never looked back. The Bees will be back in action Sunday when they face the team from Davenport, Iowa.
1: IndyCars will be racing on the streets of Washington, D.C. on Sunday for the Freedom 250 Grand Prix. The race will start and finish on 3rd Street in front of the U.S. Capitol and will include 7 turns around the National Mall for a total of 147 laps. Warm-ups begin at 9 a.m. before the official race at 1 p.m. Eastern. Race fans can see the Freedom 250 live on Fox TV, and it will stream on Fox One. I'm Rob Martier.
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1: President Trump says construction on the White House ballroom is running ahead of schedule, a day after the Supreme Court temporarily allowed work to continue. Trump praised the project in a Saturday morning post on Truth Social, saying tremendous work has been done, and he included a photo of the site. The president added,
7: "It's all paid for by patriots and patriotic companies, big companies. No taxpayer money for the ballroom at all."
1: On Friday, Chief Justice John Roberts ruled the work could temporarily resume on the ballroom, pending the High Court's review of an emergency appeal of a lower court's ruling by the White House. Canadian Prime Minister Mark Carney says retaliatory tariffs on the United States will begin on September 8th. Carney announced the move at a Saturday morning news conference in response to the Trump administration's new 50% tariffs on Canadian goods.
8: We'll make our decisions about who we want to trade with and how, and including on how we work with the United States and other partners.
1: Carney said his government takes the step reluctantly.

0: reluctantly. The new U.S. tariffs went into effect at midnight after trade talks with Canada collapsed. The tariffs impact about $20 billion worth of Canadian imports. Forecasters are keeping an eye on Tropical Storm Mokay off the coast of Hawaii. The Central Pacific Hurricane Center says Mokay is packing top winds of 50 miles per hour. At last check, the storm was about 470 miles southeast of the Big Island and is not expected to turn into a hurricane. Officials say it could dump up to 15 inches of rain. Spider-Man is no longer king of the box office, at least for a day. Insidious, Out of the Further, took the number one spot Friday at the domestic box office, grossing just under $11 million, as it projects to take in around $25 million this weekend. Spider-Man Brand New Day came in second at just over $9 million, but still projects to bring in over $36 million this weekend, continuing a strong domestic run that has projections of over $850 million by Sunday. I'm Rob Martier.
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0: Welcome back to Rich on Tech. Rich DeMuro here, hanging out with you, talking technology. 888-RICH-101, 888-742-4101. The website for the show is richontech.tv. Welcome. Let's see here. Before we take a call, let me just tell you about ChatGPT for teens. Earlier in the show, we talked about Meta and the whole issue they're having with the trial they're under fire for, allegedly addicting teens to their apps and causing all kinds of problems, mental health, suicide, all that stuff. Well, ChatGPT, I think, is trying to get ahead of all these issues because really, what are people using next? And that's AI. And so teens are using it, parents are using it, adults, kids, I mean, everyone's using AI now. So ChatGPT now has what's called ChatGPT for teens. This is for users ages 13 to 17. And here's the thing. Remember how I was saying Meta had tools that could identify if a user was under 13. They apparently didn't use them, allegedly. ChatGPT, they will put someone into their ChatGPT for teens using about 2,000 different signals that they've created. I mean, this is AI. AI knows. And so if someone is under 18, if ChatGPT gets the idea that they are under 18, boom, they're going to be put in this experience automatically. And so number one, the big thing about this is that it's all about learning, not just giving answers. So if a teen looks like they're trying to use ChatGPT for like homework, the system's going to push them into study mode and guide them through the problem step by step. I don't think there's any problem with that. That's amazing, right? Hey, give me the answer to this algebra problem. No. Hey, let's teach you how to do that algebra problem. There's also quizzes, and then you can set study hours so parents can say, let's make it so you can't use ChatGPT during these times when you want to study. And then there's quiet hours. And then there's also safety notifications. Now, this is important because if you are a parent with a kid using ChatGPT, go into your settings and add them to your account. And that way, if there's any question about an issue with what they're chatting about, you will get a notification. And I did this with my kids and I talked to them about it. You should talk to your kids about this stuff. But I sat there with my kid and we did it. Well, I pressed the wrong button, so he became the parent. I was like, we got to change that. And so immediately we had to figure out what, because kids move really fast when they're on computers. And so we were like, boom, boom, boom, boom, boom. And next thing you know, it was like, okay, you've added your child as, or you've added his name, Tanner. You've added him as a parent. And I was like, wait, what? And so I was worried that I was going to lose all my features on ChatGPT. Thankfully, we got around it. And now he's added as my kid. But still. It just gives you a little bit more control over their account, and notifications if anything happens. OpenAI, with this teen stuff is also adding stronger default protections around anything dealing with self-harm, eating disorders, violence, anything sexual or graphic. And then this is the other part I thought was interesting. ChatGPT for teens will not try to act like a person to your kid. So they don't want emotional dependence on this. So it's not going to be like, well, I'm your friend, so here's what you should do, friend. So that's another aspect of it. And then teens get reminders before uploading sensitive or private images. Even if they try to upload an image of their homework, it'll say like, hey, make sure there's nothing in the background that shouldn't be in this picture. But I would say do it. Link up to your kid's account. If you are a parent and you have a teen using AI, go into your settings, look for that. Let's see. Let's go to line two. I don't have a name. Line two, unknown name. Who is this?
1: Hey, how are you?
0: Hi.
1: This is Matt.
0: Matt?
1: Hey, yeah, how you doing?
0: Good. What's up?
1: Great show, by the way.
0: Thank you. I'm sorry it devolved a little bit last hour.
1: Yeah, very informative and entertaining. I called... I won't use his stage name, but I called William Fox earlier today, and you're not allowed to say good morning, how are you, or anything like that. You just have to get right to the question.
0: Oh, okay. Well, here we can. Well, never mind. You know what? Let's just move on. What can I help you with?
1: Okay, so you guys were talking about two-factor authentication earlier. I'm wondering, because I saw a video on YouTube about this lady. She got scammed. And the way it worked was that apparently they sent a two-factor authentication notice, which is already giving you the impression that if they're using two-factor authentication, it's got to be legitimate, right? Because
0: right.
1: that's the whole point of two-factor authentication. But she says that these guys were so clever and so advanced that they were able to somehow crack into the two-factor authentication and pretend to be her bank. And she just fell for it. I would have too, because I'd be like, well, it's two-factor authentication. It's got to be here to protect me, right? So
0: yes.
1: how true is this case from that lady, or is that not too common, or is it possible?
0: No, I don't believe anything I see on social media, especially when people are telling you, change these 10 settings on your phone right now for better privacy, without giving you any sort of background. But in this case, Matt, what you're talking about is true, and this is how it works. So basically, what happens is these, like I said earlier, these hackers will get your password, right? They will somehow, it's on a data breach, they'll just try it on a bunch of sites, and they'll also know who you are. So they'll get your password, they'll log in, and then they know if they reach that two-factor code, it just was sent to your phone. So what they do is they immediately dial you up and they say, hey, this is Jim from your bank, and we noticed you're having some trouble logging in, so that's why we sent you a code. Can you please read us that code to confirm you are who you say you are, and we'll make sure everything's okay. And you, because you're taken off guard, you're getting this official text message that, by the way, comes into the same text chain as the official message, because it is officially coming from your bank. They just triggered it, not you. And so you then read them that code, and that's the last key piece of information they need to get final access to your account. And boom, now they are in. And by the way, when they get in, it is instantaneous. You have never seen an account get drained so fast, which I don't really understand that aspect, because I was trying to Zelle someone money the other day and I had to go through like 10,000 hoops. They're like, are you sure you want to pay this person? And I'm like, yes. Are you sure you want to go over your limit for today? Yes. Are you sure? Yes. Like, just using Zelle to pay someone I was like, so how do these people drain accounts so quickly when it's tough for me to spend my own money? Anyway, took like 2 weeks to Zelle this person for something they did at my house. It was like insane. But that's okay. So this is Matt. This is my rule of thumb. If you call your bank, or if you are logging in on a website and the two-factor code comes to you, as long as you're on the official website, then it should be fine. But if someone ever calls you and asks for a two-factor code, do not give it to them. They are a scam. Now, you might be saying, Rich, my bank asks for this all the time. Yes, that's different. You called your bank. That's okay. So it really comes down to, like, did you initiate this, or did they initiate it? If someone else initiated it, then it's probably a scam. If you initiated it, it's probably not a scam, unless you typed your information into a website that is bogus. How do you know? Look at the website. Anytime you go to a website where it's, you know, I test these websites all the time, these scam, you know, phishing websites, you could type anything in and they'll accept it. So if you go to a website that looks like it's a phishing website, just type anything in and press submit. Don't do that. I'll do it. But you could type anything in and they will accept it, because what happens is you're basically just sending a message to the scammers that say, here's my username, here's my password, I just entered this on your site, now go try it on 1,000 other websites and log in, and you're going to take all my information. So that is how it works, Matt. Be careful out there. It is really, really tricky. Let's see here. We've got lots of people emailing in about stuff. Let's do, you know what? Let's do this one. Mike from Ventura. I'm tired of browsing for something online and then seeing ads for the exact item everywhere I go. I feel like I'm constantly being tracked. Would a VPN help with this? I found Proton VPN. I don't know much about it. Is there a good low cost or free VPN you recommend? Yes. Proton VPN is, the free tier is the only one that I recommend that I like. That's free. If you want paid, Surfshark sponsors my newsletter. I like them a lot. I think they're excellent. But Proton has a free VPN that I think is excellent. You got to be careful with the free VPNs, because a lot of times if they're free, they're not very good, and I'd be very weary of them. But Proton actually is a very secure company. All of their products are safe and secure. They're based in Switzerland, and that's their whole thing, is privacy and security. And so I have no problem recommending them. The other one, I believe Firefox, I believe Opera has a free VPN. So if you, but you have to switch web browsers. So I think Opera built into their browser is a free VPN. 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So a free no log VPN is built into the Opera browser. No add-ons. 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They have a free VPN. I thought Firefox had one too, but I think theirs is paid. Let's see. Firefox offers a free VPN for, let's see here, up to 50 gigs a month. And then after that, you got to pay. So they just added this. Okay. I knew they just changed this. Yeah. May 26th. They just added, or May 2026. Free VPN in Firefox. I'll link all this up on richontech.tv. We're going to take a break. When we come back, more of your calls at 888-RICH-101, 888-742-4101. My name is Rich DeMiro. You are doing something smart today. 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

0: 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Let's go to David, line three. David, welcome to the show.
1: Good afternoon, sir.
0: Tarzana.
1: I am in my 70s now.
0: Okay.
1: My laptop is pretty much worn out, but my problem is I've tried Windows 11, and I really just can't stand it. Plus, it has the AI privacy concerns, Copilot, and all that always-on monitoring, right, to the company servers. Do you have any suggestions for somebody like me who loves Windows 10 but doesn't want to be pushed into a laptop with Windows 11?
0: Buy a Windows 10 laptop. I'm sure they're still out there. What are you using now? I mean, you only have one more year to use that because they just extended the service for that one more year, the security updates.
1: I don't know how much of a help they are anyway. I run my own antivirus software and malware and that sort of thing, and I'm not really sure. Do I need updates on Windows 10 once it expires anyway?
0: Well, I would recommend it just because the exploits may come from something other than a virus. You know, you just don't know if it's, look, I think a lot of that stuff is overblown because a lot of the ways people are quote unquote hacked nowadays is through phishing and, you know, all that way, yeah. All that stuff. So, I mean, it's debatable whether it's a problem if you know what you're doing, right? Like you can.
1: And I don't want to go with anything like, you know, Linux Mint or anything like that. I've looked at it and I just don't like the feel of Windows 11 or Linux Mint or anything like that, and I'm kind of in a quandary. I also am not a fan of Google Chrome and all the banks and airlines pushing us aggressively into using browsers like that, because I love my Firefox.
0: Yeah,
1: and it's so customizable, and the Chrome, it's just, you know, I'm not drinking the Kool-Aid for Mac either, you know what I'm saying?
0: David, what do you like? I think.
1: Well, I love Windows 10, and I don't like the overlords telling us what we have to have and Copilot and all that rubbish.
0: Yeah.
1: I like to be a free man, and I just like the feel of Windows 10.
0: I hear
1: you. Not that I've just used it for so long, you know, and I can't try something else. I have tried Windows 11, and I really don't like the way it is, and hand-holding and, you know, nanny state type of stuff. I know I sound like a paranoid or something.
0: No. You like what you like, and why don't you just create... what's wrong with your current laptop? What's the problem with the...
1: You know, I don't have air conditioning here. I live in the valley, and it's kind of warping and stuff like that. Plus, I'm a bit of an autodidact. You know, I'm interested in so many different subjects. I literally have over a million files and folders and whatnot on. No kidding. It would take multiple tens of hours to even count how many I have on it. And I have a bunch of external hard drives and the like. You know, I run a homeless veterans food bank, and I just, you know, multitasking with a lot of various issues. So I don't know. So I have no option except buying one that does still have Windows 10 on it and just braving it after that.
0: I mean, I would say that's probably your best option. I mean, look, it sounds like you know what you're doing. It sounds like you know your way around a computer. So I think that, you know, can I recommend to the average person to continue running a program when it's out of service and it's, you know, there's no more security updates? No, but if you know what you're doing and you're okay with that, it's not like you can't do it. It just means that if you're, you know, if you're trying to get updates for things, if you're trying to run programs, they may say, sorry, we're not compatible anymore. You know, it's just once Windows 10 goes out of service, it gives all these programs the ability to say, okay, well, we're not supporting that anymore. So when you fire up your web browser or whatever program, it's like, sorry, this isn't supported. We can't do that anymore. But if you know what you're doing, you're probably fine. So I would say, you know, I'm looking online right now. You can still buy a laptop that's preloaded. You can take the laptop you have and install Windows 10, a fresh copy of it on it. You could do that with something like Rufus, or just, you know, with the media that you already have. Or, you know, maybe try something new like an iPad. I mean, I'm trying to think. The only other option is actually, David, I just thought of something, but I know you sound like you don't like the Google stuff, but Google is coming out with their new Google Books next month, apparently. So that is another option. That's going to be a whole new operating system. But talk about AI. I mean, the whole thing is AI. I mean, the entire operating system is It's designed for Gemini intelligence. So that is coming out next month. Like basically Google, they already have the Chromebook and now they're coming out with a whole new thing called the Google Book. So if you go to googlebook.com, you can check it out. But this is like, it just, it gets a little confusing because now it's like, well, wait a second. Is this a Chromebook? No, it's literally a whole new operating system that they created. So, you said you didn't like Linux. You don't want to do Mint. I'm trying to think if there's anything else out there. Maybe we'll get some emails about some operating systems you could use, but you don't like Mac, but it's funny because I would say Mac is probably the most innocuous. It's like, it's so easy and simple and like they don't push anything on you. I mean, I'm looking at my Chrome browser right now. It's like, please use ask Gemini. But if you're on a Mac with Safari, like they don't push anything. And I'm sure you can get Firefox. Let's see. Do they have Firefox for Mac. I mean, maybe try Mac. I know you said you didn't like it, but I think that's a good way to go. All right. Before I have to go to break here, we've got a great guest coming up talking about scams, but, let me tell you about how scammers are sending physical letters in the mail that look like they came from the IRS. They say they want you to enroll in a digital asset compliance portal. There's no such IRS portal. The big trap is the QR code in the letter. It will ask you to give information that will basically compromise your crypto. So if you get a letter from the IRS asking to sign up for some digital asset compliance portal, don't do it. All right, coming up next, we're going to talk more about scams, what you need to look out for, what's out there, what we're up against, right here on Rich on Tech.
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7: News on the dial at Talk 650 KSTE. President Trump says construction on the White House ballroom is running ahead of schedule, a day after the Supreme Court temporarily allowed work to continue. On Friday, Chief Justice John Roberts ruled the work could temporarily resume on the ballroom pending the High Court's review of an emergency appeal of a lower court's ruling by the White House. Canadian Prime Minister Mark Carney says retaliatory tariffs on the United States will begin on September 8th. Carney announced the move at a Saturday morning news conference in response to the Trump administration's new 50% tariffs on Canadian goods. The tariffs impact about $20 billion worth of Canadian imports. Spider-Man is no longer king of the box office, at least for a day. Insidious, Out of the Further, took the number one spot Friday at the domestic box office, grossing just under $11 million, as it projects to take in around $25 million this weekend. Spider-Man Brand New Day came in second at just over $9 million, but still projects to bring in over $36 million this weekend. I'm Rob Martier.
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0: Welcome back to Rich on Tech. Rich DeMuro here, hanging out with you, talking technology. One of the big topics on the show, and by the way, we'll get back to the calls in just a moment, 888-RICH-101 if you want to get in the queue, 888-RICH-101. One of the big topics we talk about here on the show, recurring, is scams, and they are just everywhere. It's not new. They've been going on forever. They just continue to get more sophisticated, and technology is enabling more of them. And it's everywhere. It's on your phone. It's on your text. It's on your email. It's on your computer. So here to talk about all of this is the founder of Scamicide.com. This is Steve Wiseman. Welcome to the show.
9: Good to be with you.
0: So tell me, give me a little background for folks that may not know. What do you do with Scamicide? What you cover this stuff on a daily, but you got the scam of the day. Tell me about that.
9: Yeah, you know, this is something I've been involved with scams for about 15 years. And actually, I'm a professor at Bentley University in Massachusetts. But before I was a professor there, I taught college courses in the state prison system and met some of the scammers who would come to say, you know, back when they did it, it took skill. Now any kid with any 14-year-old with a computer can do it. So I started Scamicide because I saw how vulnerable everybody is to scams. It's not just seniors. It's not just people who are maybe not that sophisticated. It really is everyone. So when I started about 15 years ago, I figured I'd do a scam of the day, something new to warn people about. And I wondered if I would have enough of them. And so 5,500, 6,000 scams later, we don't run out of any.
0: Wow, that's wild. Okay, so let's talk about the hot topic right now, AI. Is AI actually making, like, is it arming these scammers with new tools that just make everything easier?
9: Yeah, unfortunately, you know, one of my mottos is things aren't as bad as you think, they're far worse. And AI has enabled less sophisticated scammers to be able to perpetrate scams that are far more sophisticated than what they would be able to do in the past, including you could go to the macro and the micro. So on the macro, looking at the danger of the country, you know, we saw recently where hackers from Iran have managed to hack into the municipal water systems in about half a dozen states around the country. Well, the FBI just in the past week put out a memorandum and a warning in which they indicated that using AI, the Iranian scammers were able to gather information as to which municipalities were vulnerable, where they were vulnerable, create the script to go in there and perpetrate these scams. And so we're seeing that there. We're also seeing it with, you know, a lot of scams come from Malaysia, Southeast Asia, North Korea, China, and Nigeria, and places where perhaps, you know, we would see the email or the text message and the grammar was horrendous. I mean, it was sometimes amusing. Now with AI, they're able to have the scams that you get in your text message, in your email. They look perfect, or they're using a voice clone. You know, you're familiar with the grandparent or family emergency scam. Now that voice on the end of the phone is the voice of your child, your grandchild, and they know where that grandchild is because they've been gathering that information through AI on social media. So AI is making it a lot worse.
0: That is wild. And it makes you think twice before posting anything with any sort of information on social media because, okay, fine, you put one thing. Well, you put another thing, you put another, you gather all that together and it really shows a true picture of like your whole life. Okay. So I was at a wedding and someone was telling me, you know, everyone just got into talking about scams and someone was telling me that some of these people that are doing scams, you know, you mentioned some of the crime syndicates, but like some people are actually being held beyond like their will to like do these scams. Have you ever heard of that?
9: Yeah, it actually is happening. And there are these major actually cities in Myanmar and Cambodia and Southeast Asia where people are lured to these jobs from out of the country or even from within the country. And they think they're getting some computer job, but in fact, it's human trafficking and forced to do these romance scams, investment scams, and others attacking the United States and the UK. And this is something that there hasn't been enough international attacks on to stop them. And it's like whack-a-mole. If you manage to shut down one of these cities, they pop up somewhere else. And then you even get certain countries gave one of these major crime syndicates some award for the money that they were bringing into the country. So,
0: oh my gosh,
9: it's really horrendous.
0: Okay, let's changing topics. Your router. How does your router put you in danger of identity theft?
9: Yeah, here's one of the things. You know, we don't even think about our router, but it's really, really important. This is how we connect to the internet. And it's not just our computer. It's our smart TV. It's any devices that you may have that are connected to the internet. It can even be your smoke detector. So what happens is the scammers, what they do is they find out the default passwords on some of these routers because people don't change their default passwords. So from the router, they then get into your computer or they manage to hack into your TV and then through the router and then to your computer. And bam, the next thing you know, they're into your online banking. So if you have a older router that doesn't automatically update, you may want to get a newer router. You definitely want to make sure that you're updating your router with the latest patches. And there are things on there like network segmenting so that you could keep people who get in from going somewhere. And even most security software is what we call blacklisting. It blocks known problems. But with your router, you can have something called whitelisting, which won't allow anything to come in unless you previously approved it. And this is something that more people should consider doing.
0: Yeah, if you have a couple of devices in your home, you can say only these devices are allowed to be used on my router unless I allow another one and you add that number to it, usually like the MAC ID or something. Let's talk about customer service numbers. People, I'm assuming this is when people Google the number. What? Tell me about this.
9: Yeah. And this is interesting. And there are a lot of companies that we deal with that may not even have customer service numbers. You know, you have to go to them online. But you go to a Google search and it comes up top that the customer service number for whatever you're looking for, it's the scammer. Now they do it two ways. One, you get the really sophisticated ones who manage to manipulate the algorithms used by Google and Bing and the other search engines. So they come up high. The others are the lazy ones. They buy an ad. And you'll see this sometimes. I went to get an employee identification number for a client of mine. And I went online to see where in the IRS I go. The IRS website was about four down. There were these others that were paid. And that's what happens. The scammers do it. So trust me, you can't trust anyone. You absolutely have to verify when you're doing a customer service number that you're really getting the real one. So go to your bill, go to a website that you know is accurate.
0: So you mentioned the scams of the day. You're up to like almost 6,000. I mean, this is never ending. It just continues to go on and on and on. Do you think there's any like main advice you share with folks about how to protect themselves? You got about a minute.
9: Yeah. And, you know, the big thing is don't click on a link. Don't download an attachment. Don't provide personal information for any communication unless you've absolutely verified it. That email, they can make the email address look legitimate. They've also gathered information to make you susceptible to it. That text message, they can spoof a phone number so it looks like it's coming from something legitimate. Trust me, you can't trust anything. You got to verify.
0: And okay, the website, by the way, is Scamicide, Scamicide.com, Scamicide.com. It's just what we're up against. And I always ask everyone that I talk about with scams, do these things actually happen? Are people actually getting scammed? Bottom line.
9: Yeah, everyone is getting scammed. And it's not just seniors. Seniors have a part of our brain that deals with skepticism that makes them more vulnerable. Anybody can be scammed. Look at the people that were scammed by Bernie Madoff and others. So we all need to be really skeptical and always verify.
0: All right, Steve Wiseman, thanks so much for talking with me today. The website, scamicide.com. Go there for your scam of the day. And the more you know, the better you can protect yourself. That's really what it comes down to, because there's so many variations on these things. Knowing the signs of what a scam is really your best protection. Steve, thanks for joining me today.
9: My pleasure.
0: 888-RICH-101, 888-742-4101. Back after this.

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5: I got some Oxy after I hurt my neck. I didn't know they'd be this addictive. I didn't know how far I'd go to get more.
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0: Welcome back to Rich on Tech. Rich DeMuro here. Alex has been waiting patiently in Riverside. Let's go to Alex.
1: Hey.
0: Welcome.
1: Thank you for taking me. Anyway, a couple of things. I have a question with Incogi. There, when I look on the website, there's two types. One is a little bit more expensive, and one is just regular. Which one do you recommend?
0: Okay, so you're looking at Incogni, show sponsor, just making that clear, Incogni, but I do use it. Let me see, I'm looking at their plans. So they've got pricing. Okay, so they've got standard and then unlimited. The big difference between the two is that the unlimited does the 420 data brokers, but then they do an additional 3,000 websites. And then they also do unlimited custom removal requests. So what that means is if you find your information on one of these people search sites or somewhere on the web, you paste that link into them and they will go out and remove that information on your behalf. And then finally, the other thing you get is live phone support. So personally, I would say if you're going to go the distance of signing up for something like this, I would probably go with the unlimited versus the standard just because you're already going, you might as well get everything removed if you're just gonna, you know, if you're gonna get some of it removed, right?
1: Take advantage of the 60% too.
0: Yeah, sure. Yeah, that's my code. You can do that. I've used this now for a year. I used it before they were a sponsor, and they've, you know, sponsored my newsletter before, and it's I think it's great. And you can look on your little dashboard that they give you to see what they've done. So for me personally, they've removed 357 brokers. They suppressed 223. They're monitoring 97. And then I've also done 4 custom removals. So that means places I found my information, I just pasted it in and they go and they remove it. And most of the time it works just fine. I'm trying to see if any of them didn't work. One didn't work, it looks like. So they had a little trouble with one. But otherwise, the rest of them work. Now, keep in mind, you could do a lot of this stuff yourself. You can go to these websites. There's like DIY ways of asking to remove your information. I doubt you're going to be able to remove from, 600-700 websites that they're going to cover. It even tells you, oh yeah, it saved me 552 hours. So anyway, Alex, I would go for the higher end plan just because you might as well, you know, do that. All right. Thanks for the call. 888-RICH-101. Again, I don't know what the deal is with line two. Oh, Bob. Okay. Bob, in Beaumont has a question. Bob, you're on with Rich.
2: Hey, Rich. Thank you. So we're doing a room edition and it's going to be a tiki bar theme.
0: Nice. So
2: it's going to be pretty cool.
0: I love me a good tiki bar.
2: Yeah, well, we've been to a few lately to check them out. So one in particular had an on-demand soundtrack where they had rain, thunder, and even lightning flashes.
0: Oh, wow. Don't careful with the epilepsy.
2: Yeah. Well, it wasn't that bad, but that's pretty cool. We like to do something like that.
0: Are you going to put a sound system in there? How are you going to do this? Or are you asking me how to do it?
2: Yeah, I'm asking you.
0: Oh, you should have asked the tiki bar what they did. I mean, I'm guessing the light was somehow, was the light like linked to the sound?
2: Okay, so anytime someone ordered one of those flaming drinks,
0: yeah,
2: you got the lightning flash and you could hear the rain and the thunder, and so it was on demand.
0: Okay, it was on demand. Interesting.
2: Yeah,
0: okay.
2: And I think they had like bass speakers underneath the bench seats because you could feel the room rumble.
0: Yeah, I was going to say, I mean, you could accomplish this with, I mean, there's so many ways of accomplishing this, but I would say in general, I mean, you're going to play tiki music while you're not doing the thunder and lightning, right?
2: Right.
0: Okay.
2: Right.
0: So you probably want some sort of sound system. What I would do is you could do this simply, you could do this complicated. I would say, get some sort of, I mean, if you want to be a little bit more like, not, I don't think this is complicated, but it's probably a little bit more elaborate, but like an iPad connected to a soundboard, you can run your audio through the soundboard, and then, you know, your regular music should just be playing. And then when you want to toggle the lights and the rain and the lightning, you can trigger that from the, the iPad. And there's a million ways you can do that. You can use like a shortcut on the iPad that like triggers a couple things all at once, a sound effect and the lights. And that would be with some smart lighting. I mean, I think you can easily set this up with smart lighting, an iPad. You may not even need the soundboard. You may just have your regular music playing. But I think it's going to come down to coming up with like some sort of routine, right? Like whether using an iPhone or an Apple HomeKit routine or a routine on Google, like Google Home, you create what's going to happen. Because I'm assuming you want the regular music to dim, to like go down. Then you want the lights to go down. And then you want the thunder and the audio effects to go up. And so that, to me, sounds like a routine where you can trigger it with one button press.
2: Okay.
0: Let me give you another device that I think will really help. There is a device called, the name Flick, F-L-I-C. Have you heard of this?
2: No.
0: Okay. So this is a little tiny button that you can program to do a bunch, like almost anything. And so you buy this button. It's, three of them. A three pack is, how much is just one? It looks like you got to buy them in like a starter kit is $79. And so what you do is you get the starter kit and then you program this button. All the stuff I just mentioned, you can program into that button. So when you press that button, it'll do these things. It'll run through the automation. So I would look into, I think with an iPad, with an audio board app and this little Flick button and some smart lights, you can easily accomplish this. Where are you setting this thing up? Where is Beaumont? I got to come over and have a Mai Tai.
2: Well, it's right next to the big sporting goods store you were talking about earlier.
0: Oh, perfect. Okay. We will remain unnamed with the sporting goods store because we're over that. But, okay. I see. It's between Palm Springs and Riverside. I see. Beaumont.
2: Yeah.
0: Got it. I've probably been there. This sounds like a fun project. I think, the other thing the other thing that you should look into, they make these like windows that are, they look like you're looking outside, but it's actually a big screen. Have you seen those?
2: No.
0: Oh, those are cool. I gotta find the name of it, but it's basically like it's a screen and you install it and it plays like a loop of like, of an outdoor scene, and you can choose a whole bunch of them, but they're timed to the actual, whatever it is outside. So you can have it like where it's a scene of like an island outside. It could be like raining outside. It could be like sunny, but it goes with the actual time of the day if you want it to. So it follows that. So, I will find that and I'll mention it, Bob, in the notes, but I'll also mention it as soon as I go to break. I'll look it up and find what it is, but it's really cool. But it sounds like you have a very fun project ahead of you. And the good news is all off the shelf stuff. You can figure this out. A little bit of YouTubing, a little bit of smart tech. That is a dream to have a tiki bar in your house. Super, super cool. Brings me back to the days of Trader Vic's in Beverly Hills. 888-RICH-101, back after this.
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0: grossing just under $11 million, as it projects to take in around $25 million this weekend. Spider-Man Brand New Day came in second at just over $9 million, but still projects to bring in over $36 million this weekend. I'm Rob Martier. Tesla is recalling nearly 3 million vehicles in China over concerns that the doors may be difficult to open in an emergency. The recall comes alongside recalls announced by 8 other automakers, affecting a total of around 4.3 million vehicles in China. Tesla's recall is the largest. The company said it includes imported and China-made Model 3, Model Y, Model S, and Model X vehicles. The recall notice says Tesla's electronically operated retractable door handles could become difficult to operate after a severe collision if the vehicle's low-voltage system fails. Palo Alto is entering the fray surrounding Flock cameras. Rich Cassone has more.
1: The city is preparing an audit of its Flock camera system after finding out that its data was shared nationwide. Flock Safety CEO Garrett Langley reassured,
2: "We don't own the data. Our customers do. We don't work with ICE. Mm-hmm. The customer chooses who to share the data with."
1: Palo Alto's police chief said the cameras have helped solve cases and locate missing persons. Critics want to make sure the value isn't overridden by misuse of the data. Langley said there's a balance.
2: Because at the end of the day, we have to find a society where safety and privacy can coexist.
1: An independent police auditor will conduct the review.
0: The Bayonne Bees continue to advance in the Little League World Series. Larry Kofsky with the latest.
3: The team won its second game in a row Friday night, beating the boys from Westchester, Pennsylvania, 3-1. The Bees scored first with two runs in the second inning and never looked back. The Bees will be back in action Sunday when they face the team from Davenport, Iowa.
0: IndyCars will be racing on the streets of Washington, D.C. on Sunday for the Freedom 250 Grand Prix. The race will start and finish on 3rd Street in front of the U.S. Capitol and will include 7 turns around the National Mall for a total of 147 laps. Warm-ups begin at 9 a.m. before the official race at 1 p.m. Eastern. Race fans can see the Freedom 250 live on Fox TV, and it will stream on Fox One. I'm Rob Martier.
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0: President Trump says construction on the White House ballroom is running ahead of schedule, a day after the Supreme Court temporarily allowed work to continue. Trump praised the project in a Saturday morning post on Truth Social, saying tremendous work has been done, and he included a photo of the site. The president added,
6: "It's all paid for by patriots and patriotic companies, big companies. No taxpayer money for the ballroom at all."
0: On Friday, Chief Justice John Roberts ruled the work could temporarily resume on the ballroom, pending the High Court's review of an emergency appeal of a lower court's ruling by the White House. Canadian Prime Minister Mark Carney says retaliatory tariffs on the United States will begin on September 8th. Carney announced the move at a Saturday morning news conference in response to the Trump administration's new 50% tariffs on Canadian goods.
7: "We'll make our decisions about who we want to trade with and how, and including on how we work with the United States and other partners."
0: Carney said his government takes the step reluctantly. The new U.S. tariffs went into effect at midnight after trade talks with Canada collapsed. The tariffs impact about $20 billion worth of Canadian imports. Forecasters are keeping an eye on Tropical Storm Mokay off the coast of Hawaii. The Central Pacific Hurricane Center says Mokay is packing top winds of 50 miles per hour. At last check, the storm was about 470 miles southeast of the Big Island and is not expected to turn into a hurricane. Officials say it could dump up to 15 inches of rain. Spider-Man is no longer king of the box office, at least for a day. Insidious, Out of the Further, took the number one spot Friday at the domestic box office, grossing just under $11 million, as it projects to take in around $25 million this weekend.

0: Spider-Man Brand New Day came in second at just over $9 million, but still projects to bring in over $36 million this weekend, continuing a strong domestic run that has projections of over $850 million by Sunday. I'm Rob Martier.
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0: Welcome back to Rich on Tech. Rich DeMuro here, hanging out with you, talking technology at 888-RICH-101-888-742-4101. The website is richontech.tv. We had Bob in Beaumont last hour asking about, he's building a tiki room in his house, which is a personal dream of mine. I love tiki rooms, like tiki bars, whatever. This sofa. I was in Japan and they had we used to have something in Los Angeles called Trader Vic's, and they all went away. There's one actually in the San Jose airport, like a pop-up. Maybe it's not a pop-up. It's just whatever. It's just the brand, but it's not the same because it's in an airport. But anyway, I was in Japan and they happen to have a location of Trader Vic's still operating in Tokyo in the hotel I was staying in. And I went there and had a burger and it was super cool. I mean, it was empty because I was there like 11 a.m. for lunch, but it was just exactly how I remembered it back in the day in Beverly Hills before they got rid of them. That was like one of the first things I went to when I came to Los Angeles was Trader Vic's. It was such a cool experience. Anyway, so I have a soft spot in my heart for tiki rooms. But I mentioned one of the things that he should look into, this thing, and I found the name of it. It's called Liquid View. And they're basically digital windows that you can install that kind of show scenery or something. They're very expensive. I forgot to mention that part. They're really expensive, but super cool. So check it out. I guess they were on Shark Tank. Starting at $10,000. Okay, yeah, that's. But if you're building a tiki bar in your own house, maybe you have that. I mean, maybe. But this was on Shark Tank, so I guess it's made the rounds. Let's go to Milton in Los Angeles. Milton, what's up? You're having problems with your laptop, apparently?
1: Yes, sir. Thank you for taking my call. Yeah. I'm locked out of my laptop. I've been off my laptop now for nearly 2 years. I'm blind. I became blind. So my wife is my eyes and ears. So I no longer have my email address or my cell phone number that I had at the time in which I could access that information to go into an where it would ask you for your what you have as a password, you know, for your password. I can't think of how to say it now.
0: Yeah, you can't recover it because you don't have access to anything you need.
1: Right. And yeah. I need everything I have on it. Need everything. I don't want to lose that data that I have on my laptop. Okay. Have it totally cleaned out.
0: That's what I was going to ask you. Do you care about the stuff that's on the laptop? Because
1: absolutely. I need that, sir, because it's my business. I was at a business meeting out of state at the time, and a lot of information I had on there is related to my business as well as some other information that I want to
0: What have you done with your business in the past 2 years?
1: I have a business partner. Doing their thing now because I was the primary member of the company and they were my partner and came into my membership. Okay. So,
0: but the bottom
1: boils down to me.
0: But the bottom line is you need this information on the computer, but you can't get in. Is this what type of computer is this?
1: It's a Dell laptop computer.
0: Okay, so it's a Windows. It's running Windows.
1: Yes.
0: And you just forgot the Windows password?
1: Well, I forgot the password to unlock my computer, period. When you open it up and power it up and I can't even access anything. So I can't do anything. My wife, you know, she don't know the information. She's my eyes and ears to everything. And she would be my hands-on computer. She would be my hands-on on the laptop itself. So I just don't know. I don't want to take it to the Geek Squad or something like that. Cause I know I'm thinking about an IT company, but I don't know exactly what I should do.
0: Well, you could try recovering the password. It depends if the password is linked to Windows. You could try recovering the password through Windows recovery, but the problem is they're going to ask to email you or text you to confirm you are who you say you are.
1: I went through that. Exactly.
0: Oh, you did. Okay. So if you can't, yeah, right. So now it's like, well, if we can't do that, was there any way to say on that form, hey, I don't have any of this information. Like I don't have access. Is there another way you can authorize me? Did you see that?
1: No, I didn't see that.
0: Okay.
1: I remember in the past it would ask, like, okay, what city were you born, or what's your
0: right.
1: past name?
0: Right.
1: They would ask you private questions like that, which I have those answers to those questions
0: okay.
1: in my head. I didn't forget any of that, of course, but
0: okay.
1: I couldn't even get to that point.
0: Well, okay, so what I would do is try this again. Your wife, can she still help you out?
1: Oh, of course.
0: Okay.
1: She's my eyes and hands.
0: Okay, perfect.
1: Yeah.
0: So I would say have her go on that site. And sometimes they don't make it very apparent. Sometimes you may have to like put in a wrong password before it gives you the option. But I would look to see if there is a way that it will say, I don't have any of that. And you can also try to do this on a different, you can do it on a different website, like on a, do you have another computer that you have access to
1: yes.
0: or no?
1: Yes. My wife has her laptop.
0: Okay.
1: Yeah, I can use her laptop.
0: So go to, okay, there's an official Recover Your Account page on the Microsoft website. So you can go there, and it's a Microsoft account recovery page. Now, this is only if your account is linked to the computer. If it's not, if this is just a local password, this is, that's not going to work. But it sounds like you did have it linked because you were getting through all this stuff with the Windows stuff. So go to that
1: yeah.
0: page and see if you can recover it from there, and then that might work. But now here's my other question. Is this computer still connected to the internet somehow?
1: Yeah, I believe it is. I believe. I have to ask her. I believe it is.
0: Okay.
1: I think I'm still online. She could power it up, turn it on, power it up.
0: Yeah.
1: And it's just that first page. But I'm sure we have an internet access. We have internet access.
0: I wish they still had a Microsoft store, like a physical store, because this is the kind of thing you can go to, like, the Microsoft store and see if they could help you with. But, they got rid of all those. And so you can't really. So I think, your best bet would probably, if you can't figure this out on your own with her, is to maybe bring it in somewhere. And see if they can help you along with this. But the reality is when you lose a password, it's really tricky because a lot of times these things are encrypted. It's tough to recover the information because the whole point of the password is that it's protecting that system, right? And so it's
1: exactly.
0: the system is meant where it's not that easy to get back in there. Now there's ways
1: exactly.
0: of just wiping this computer clean and you can, start over. But if you need that data on there, it sounds to me, Milton, like you have to get some professional help here and see. I'm looking up. Let me see if this company that I like this U-Break iFix, sometimes they can do, let's see, services, device recovery. Yeah, you might, you could probably go to that place. Have you heard of this U-Break iFix?
1: No, sir. I'm not familiar with that.
0: Okay.
1: How are you spelling it?
0: U, like the letter U, and then it's break iFix, so kind of like an iPhone.
1: You break iFix.
0: Yeah.
1: Okay, I get it.
0: You get the name,
1: okay,
0: right? You see where they came
1: it.
0: Up with that. So
1: right.
0: you can find a store on their website, and you can. The good news about them is that they will give you an estimate before they do anything. So I think it's very worth it to just bring your computer in. It's a laptop, right? You said?
1: Yes.
0: Yeah. So if you can bring it into the store, they will diagnose and they will do a diagnostic and say, like, okay, here's what you're up against. Here's what we can do. Here's how much it's going to cost for us to do that. And I think that's probably the easiest way. It sounds like you've exhausted all your options. It's been 2 years. I think it's time to call in someone that knows what they're doing here to help you out. So.
1: Yeah. Cause we looked at research IT companies, online, came up with some names and numbers.
0: Yeah, and you can do that too. If you want to use a local company but my advice there is typically to call the first two, like go on Yelp, find, the top ones in your area, scroll past the sponsored stuff, get to the ones that have the most reviews, and then call the first two and see which one treats you better. See which one that actually answers your questions, will talk to you and explain the process, and then go with that one. Because if they're not going to be nice to you and talk to you and explain it all before you're a customer, when you're not a customer, then they're definitely not going to be once you've paid them, right? So you want to get someone that really is going to help you there. So I would say that's probably the best way to do it at this point. The recovery sounds like you've exhausted all the recovery options on the computer itself online, but it's a problem. This happens. I will tell you, it happens to the best of us. And if you need to, when you write these, you think you're going to remember your password for something like a computer. You think about it. You're like, oh, I'm never going to forget this. I guarantee you'll forget it the second you are done setting up that computer. So write it down, put it in a safe place, and just make sure that you have this stuff written down, because I get emails like this every day. People forget their passcodes. They forget their passwords. And it's really tough to get back into these things. I'm telling you that right now. Thanks for the call, Milton. Hamilton, please give me an update if they are able to help you and how you figure that out. 888-RICH-101, 888-742-4101. Still got a lot of stories to get through, and we're also, later in the show, going to talk about the Pixel 11. I've been using it. I absolutely love it. And we've got Miriam Jawar to talk about the Pixel 11, yes, but we also have feedback later in the show, one of my favorite segments. We will be right back.

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0: Welcome back to Rich on Tech. Rich DeMuro here. My mic was turned the wrong way. 888-RICH-101. Okay. I'm looking at my pictures from Trader Vic's in Tokyo. And this is super odd. They have it's the same pictures, but there's two dates. So I either went there in 2017 or 2015. I cannot believe. Either way, it's almost been 10 years. I remember it like it was yesterday. It was so exciting. I'm looking at this Mai Tai. That was exciting. Let's see here. Kim and I have now been talking on chat about Trader Vic's and all the different locations for the past 10 minutes. All right, let's get through a few stories. We'll take another call. Drone delivery coming to a town near you. Both Amazon and Uber hyping up their drone delivery. Amazon says Prime Air is going to reach 500 cities and towns by the end of 2026, up from just 11 today. How is that possible? They say eligible orders can arrive in as fast as 30 minutes, with most showing up in about an hour. They say more than 60% of the items people buy most on Amazon are light enough to qualify. Groceries, medications, electronics, household items. 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Under those prices, they have to pay a little bit. Amazon's already operating in Phoenix, Tampa, Detroit, Houston, Dallas, San Antonio, and Waco. Coming soon, Chicago, Atlanta, Cleveland, Syracuse, and Boise. Not to be outdone, Uber Eats partnering with a company called Zipline to bring drone delivery of your burrito to cities across America. First Uber Eats drone delivery is expected later this year. Their goal is to do, get this, ready? 1 million drone deliveries per day by the end of 2029. Zipline says it can deliver in about 5 to 10 minutes. Let's see. But yeah, it's just wild. Also, Amazon, I don't know if you've checked for this lately, but they just added this in my area. But they've got this Amazon Now thing. And so if you go to amazon.com/now, I can get something delivered in 28 minutes. And this is just regular delivery, but it's like through, I don't know who they send in 28 minutes, but I can order, look at this, I can order hummus and have it delivered in 28 minutes. Oh, I can order a steak. So these companies, this idea of like instant delivery is coming fast. It is really happening. Speaking of drones, Flock. This is the company that is getting all the flack for those roadside license plate cameras. Guess what? They're already moving on to something new. Police drones. So they're still doing the license plate cameras, but they're already thinking about, okay, how can we advance this? So they call these drone as first responder systems. They launch when a 911 call comes in, and basically it flies to the scene before the police get there. Flock says the drones can fly up to 60 miles an hour, operate up from 400 feet up. They have 40 times zoom on them. The average arrival time is about 86 seconds. And they can read license plates from the air, apparently from up to 2,000 feet away. Flock says this is one of the fastest growing aspects of their business. And let's see, one interesting stat. Flock says the drone can resolve about 20% of calls without sending an officer. Oh, that's what they're doing. Okay, it saves money. Because basically the drone goes there and the dispatch is like, okay, everything looks good there. We don't have to send someone. All right, that's interesting. Rich on Tech is sponsored by Incogni. Did you hear that? Listen very carefully. That's my phone. Yeah, I've got three of them sitting right here, and that's literally what it sounds like. No scam calls, no scam texts. I love the silence. My phone is silent. Your phone, probably not as quiet. Here's why. 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Because the sweetest sound your phone can make is nothing at all. Speaking of phones, let's go to line two. Let's see here. We've got Kathy in Victorville. Welcome to the show.
1: Hello.
0: Hi, Kathy. What's up?
1: Hi. I missed part of your show today. They were talking about scams.
0: Yes.
1: And I was thinking, I don't know if anybody else called in on this, but I got a phone call this week or the end of last week, and I don't normally answer the numbers when they come up and I don't know who it is. I leave a message, but I accidentally picked this one up. And they asked for me by name, first and last name. And I asked them who was calling. They said they didn't identify other than that they said they were a Medicare provider.
0: Mm-hmm.
1: And they were calling because they wanted to find out if I had received my new Medicare card.
0: And is that true?
1: I just told them. I said I wasn't aware that I needed a new Medicare card. And then they hung up on me. So okay. I actually felt like they were trying to verify or get my Medicare number.
0: Probably.
1: And so I don't know if that's another scam going around, but...
0: I have not heard of that one, but it does not surprise me. And so I think what's happening is, okay, so I'm looking up, okay, so it's probably at the end of the day, they probably want you to either do something where you're handing over your personal information, they're charging you some sort of fee, or they are asking you to activate a card. I guess they did reissue some Medicaid cards or Medicare cards for people. So that could be maybe related to this. And there's, you know, the other thing is like anytime there's a scam, there's always like some aspect of truth. And that's what they're sort of twisting to get your attention. So they may have sent out new cards in the past couple of years. And now they're saying like, oh, you have to do this. But I think you did the right thing. The fact that it came from a random number, the fact that they hung up on you tells me that they were probably up to no good. So you did the right thing, Kathy, and stay safe out there. It's really bad. Coming up next, we are going to talk about the Pixel 11 right here on Rich on Tech.
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10: President Trump says construction on the White House ballroom is running ahead of schedule, a day after the Supreme Court temporarily allowed work to continue. On Friday, Chief Justice John Roberts ruled the work could temporarily resume on the ballroom pending the High Court's review of an emergency appeal of a lower court's ruling by the White House. Canadian Prime Minister Mark Carney says retaliatory tariffs on the United States will begin on September 8th. Carney announced the move at a Saturday morning news conference in response to the Trump administration's new 50% tariffs on Canadian goods. The tariffs impact about $20 billion worth of Canadian imports. Spider-Man is no longer king of the box office, at least for a day. Insidious, Out of the Further, took the number one spot Friday at the domestic box office, grossing just under $11 million, as it projects to take in around $25 million this weekend. Spider-Man Brand New Day came in second at just over $9 million, but still projects to bring in over $36 million this weekend. I'm Rob Martier.
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0: Welcome back to Rich on Tech. One quick story before we get to Miriam Jawar and the Pixel 11. The FDA has cleared a robot that can draw your blood. It's called Aletta. It's the first standalone robot that can draw blood from your arm without hands-on help from a person. Would you use this? Well, you're probably going to have to in the future if they have their way. It uses infrared and ultrasound to find a vein in your arm and to make sure it's not an artery. Yeah, that would be a mistake. Whoops. Hit the wrong thing. Does the whole process on its own. Puts the armband, cleans the skin, puts the needle in, swaps the collection tubes, disposes of the needle, puts on a Band-Aid. Now, here is the reason why I think this is probably going to happen. Because, get this, one person can oversee up to three machines at once. And that's what the world is all about, saving money. So, yeah, the machine's expensive, but at the end of the day, you need one person, one professional, to monitor three machines. So that means more people can get their blood drawn at once. Anyway, it's called the Aletta. Yes, I will try this out for a TV segment once there's one in our area. And believe me, we've all had that experience where they're trying to get the vein, the blood out of the vein. It doesn't work the first time. So I don't think the robot's going to mess up ever. All right. Joining me now, Miriam Jawar, Tank Girl, T-N-K-G-R-L. She's got her own podcast. Which I was on recently. It was excellent. The Mobile Tech Podcast. Thanks for joining me.
11: Hi, Rich. How's it going?
0: We talked about this very topic, the Pixel 11. And this was before I had mine. I don't know if you had yours. I think you did.
11: I'm not sure I did. No, because I didn't get it until the day of the announcement or the day after, the 12th or 13th. Yep.
0: Now, you are a Pixel fanatic, I would call you. Well, maybe not fanatic, but you like your Pixel in general. So you're going to be a little biased in this, but I think you're going to be truthful in the fact that I'm going to challenge you. I love this phone. I'm just going to put that out there. I love the Pixel 11.
11: I think, you know, I want to be clear to your audience that I'm kind of in a, you know, basically in a cult. I don't want to be in the cult. You know, I review all phones. I like a lot of phones, but my daily phone, my main phone is always a Pixel, and I feel trapped, to be honest. It's not, for many things, the best phone, But I do overall think that the experience, and it's not just AI here, all of it,
0: yes,
11: is really cohesive and coherent. It's the closest we have, I think, in Android land to using an iPhone 100%. Or the Apple ecosystem. Yeah,
0: 100%. I would agree with that. And that's the thing. Like this phone, it's underpowered. It's not got the best hardware, but the overall experience is so good that I can't get enough of it. Like I'm sitting here, I'm like, I want to not like this phone because it doesn't have the raw horsepower. It doesn't have the best cameras, but like somehow it works. And it's like my favorite phone of the year every single time. So I've been using the Pixel 11 Pro. That's the one that I got. Do you have all of them?
11: No, I have the 11 Pro XL, and then the 11 Pro Full. So we're kind of like complementing each other here.
0: And I usually go with a larger size phone. This is the first time I've had a smaller phone, and it's kind of nice because it's so easy to like handle. So tell me, what's your first impression of this year's devices?
11: I think for me, they're very iterative. Like when we went from 9 to 10 last year, like I tend to upgrade my own personal Pixel every 2 years because, I mean, I have access, right? I could upgrade every year. It's just I went from 8 Pro to 10 Pro XL. And that was a big jump, but 9 to 10 was a big jump. I feel that 10 to 11 isn't as big of a jump in terms of the hardware, but it's the software. And the 10 phones are going to get that software. So if you're on a 10 right now, you don't need to upgrade. On a 9, maybe. I'm not sure if they'll support Tensor G4, which is a 2-year-old chip now, but it's the experience. Like Rambler, for example, I want to ramble all day about Rambler. It's the best thing ever.
0: It's
11: right?
0: I was saying this on the show, I'm replying to so many more emails quickly because I know I can just ramble off something and it's going to be perfect in my Gmail, and I can send the email versus, you know, when I'm on my iPhone, it's like dictation, even though it's gotten better in iOS 27, it's still slow. It's still not very good and it gets a lot wrong. But Rambler is like, I mean, we've had AI text to voice keyboards, which is fine, but it's just the fact that it's built in makes it so easy.
11: I mean, it's just, that probably is the best feature, I think, for me. And then there's a bunch of little, you know, camera improvements in terms of software. I'm not talking about hardware here because there's some hardware improvements as well, which I think are significant. The camera is slightly better in terms of like physical, you know, sensor size and stuff like that. But overall, it's really the software that makes the difference these days on cameras. And in this case, it's not the way the images are processed so much. It's more there is the looks, right? Which is a big new thing.
0: I love
11: that.
0: But
11: I'm talking more about like the creator suite and more importantly, Magic Capture. I think for many people, I'm not that person because I don't have kids, I don't have pets because I travel too much. But I do think that for people who just want to capture a moment, like a birthday or, you know, like you always miss something, right? Because you're not fast enough and this is where I think Magic Capture comes in.
0: Oh my gosh. I was using it. I love it. I absolutely love it. In fact, tonight we're going to celebrate a couple birthdays and I'm curious to see because I think I realized that's the perfect excuse to use it is when someone's blowing out candles, right? Like that's really, there's a million ways you can use it. Like I used it, my kid was playing karate the other day and somehow it gets better pictures than you would get by snapping the shutter yourself, I feel like.
11: Yeah, I think it's a very clever way of using AI. And, you know, I think this is the thing, like a lot of people are like, you know, I'm not anti-AI, but I do have reservations about how, you know, the general direction that AI is taking, especially generative AI as a creator. You know, I don't like my stuff being taken to teach LLMs how to, you know, mimic my voice or whatever. That's not cool. But at the same time, you know, Google's really showing with these features, and not just Gemini, but all these features, the cohesiveness, that experience I was talking about at the beginning, they're really showing that you can use AI in a meaningful way for a lot of people. And I think, you know, Magic Capture is an example of that. Rambler is another example of that.
0: And just in case you don't know what Magic Capture is, it's basically like, it's almost like a magic, like you're shooting a video basically, but you don't have to really think about the angles or how, you know, framing, because the AI is going to go through and look for the best frames. Like it's going to find like the moments in that video.
11: Best clips, best photos. And the best part too is it does it automatically, but you can go back later and say, hey, this part I'd really liked. And you're not selecting a photo. You're letting the AI kind of pick that best exact frame of that photo. It's not, you can say like, oh, I like that part. And it'll say, okay, this is the exact shot that I should grab. And it does that. And I think nobody has time for that, right? Like, you know, in the old days, they had that feature in Pixel where we're shown 5 different choices, but you still have to make a decision. And I know that some of us like that. Like I like to be my own artistic director, right? But I think a lot of people, families, people that are busy, they just want that thing, right? And that's where Magic Capture just shines.
0: So my biggest issue is always the same every year. It's the raw performance of this device.
11: Correct.
0: Now I get it. Day to day, if you're just doing your email, you're doing social media, whatever, it's all fine. But there are some moments where you're sitting there going, this thing is slower than the iPhone. It's slower than a Samsung. And it's frustrating because it's Google. Like they have the ability to create a great chip that should be fast. So do you feel like the performance is a reason why someone should stay away from this device?
11: I don't think so, but I think that it depends. I think if you're a gamer and you play a lot of games on your phones, like hardcore, like you really play games, like you're not just playing casual, like Wordle, you know, you want to really do this high graphic content games. I would stay away from Pixel for that. And I think this is an area that Google could solve in 5 seconds flat. Like it could be argued, and I just had this conversation with David Kogan, the Unlocker, on my podcast this week. It could be argued that we can't do Rambler and Magic Capture without the Tensor chip, but I don't think that's true. I think that the chips from the competition, Qualcomm and MediaTek, could be used by Google to create a phone that has the performance for gaming that you need and can still do those features if they collaborated with the chip manufacturer to optimize the software to run on those chips. And they just don't want to do that because somehow they're kind of like in tunnel vision about their Tensor chips. And it's funny because I'm wearing a Pixel watch right now. It has a Qualcomm chip in it. And it's one of the best Android watches you can buy today. And I'm like, you're doing Snapdragon already, Qualcomm. Why don't you do that on your phones? I think that eventually going to turn around on this. I don't think the Tensor is bringing anything special to Pixel. You know, they want us to think that, but I don't think it's happening. And it's in hindrance more than anything else.
0: I agree. All right, I got about a minute left. Give me your guidance, your purchase guidance for the average person. Should they upgrade? Should they get a Pixel? Why?
11: I think if you're at a Pixel 8 or 9, it's worth upgrading. If your budget is limited, the 11 will do everything you need it to do. It has Rambler. It has Magic Capture. It does have some other stuff, but don't worry about that. If you need the bigger phone, the Pro XL makes sense. I think the folding phone is really great. But again, I think if you're spending that kind of money, get a Samsung folding phone. It's a better experience overall, simply because, you know, it's a lot of money for a kind of crappy chip. You don't want to do that.
0: But at the end of the day, when you snap those pictures, they are fast. They look great. And it's really, to me, this is an effortless device. It just works. And I think if you're not like obsessed with iPhone or you have to have a Samsung, I really do think that this is one of the best mobile experiences you can get in America.
11: Agreed. And I think to wrap up, I think that if you're getting the Pixels right now, you're going to get some of the most consistent pictures. Like if you're used to that on an iPhone and you're thinking of switching, you're not going to lose that. And I don't think even Samsung gets that.
0: Yeah, I would agree with that. All right, Miriam, thanks so much for joining me. Miriam, check out the podcast. It is the Mobile Tech Podcast. You can search for it in any audio app. Miriam Jawar, thanks so much for joining me today. Really appreciate it.
11: Thanks, Rich. Take care.
0: All right, coming up, it is time once again to open up the feedback. These are the emails, the comments, the questions that you send to me each week. And where are they? It just seems to get more involved every week. I will try to get through as many as I can right here on Rich on Tech.

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0: Welcome back to Rich on Tech. We're going to get right into the feedback because it is overflowing this week. We got a bunch of emails about electronics stores across the country. I mentioned how there is a lack of stores after, Fry's and all these other places went out of business, Radio Shack. Craig wrote, there's a great little electronics store in Costa Mesa called Marvac. 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Herb in Youngstown, Ohio. Check out Armies, A-R-M-I-E-S. Electronics is basically an electronics parts supermarket. Brad, Elliott Electronics in Tucson is excellent. They're online as well. There's also a Surplus Electronics and Aviation store next door. So basically, yes, there are still places where you can find these, like nerd heaven stores, we love just like perusing the aisles and finding all this random stuff. Not as many as there used to be, but they're still out there. Thanks for the emails. Kathleen, I listened to the show a lot. I hadn't heard about this scam. I fell for it. I was visiting a website. It showed one of those Cloudflare pages asking if I was human. I clicked yes. It asked me to do more things, including typing codes. I trusted the site, so I went with it. Later, a scan found a Trojan on my computer. I spent the day cleaning up everything, changing my passwords. I learned this is called a click fix or fake CAPTCHA attack. Definitely something your listeners should watch out for. Yes, thank you, Kathleen. I actually made a video about this on my Instagram because of you. So I explained this scam and what to look out for. Go to my Instagram at Rich on Tech to find it. Thank you, Kathleen. Sorry that happened to you. Phil, here's a quick Windows 11 tip. The snipping tool can help grab text from places where you normally can't select or copy it. Press the print screen key, open up the snipping tool, choose scan text, and then select and copy whatever text you need. My colleagues didn't know about this feature. I figured your listeners might not either. Yes, that's a good feature to know. It's a good way to get around when you can't copy and paste something. I use what's on Chrome. They have something called the Google Lens that lets you basically copy and paste any text, even on a picture. So you can add that to your toolbar. Robert in Ridgecrest, my 64 gigabyte iPhone didn't have enough space for an iOS update, so Apple suggested offloading apps. I did that and later discovered some of the apps are no longer available, so I couldn't reinstall them. More recently, though, I tried updating through iMazing on my Windows PC. It successfully installed the newer version of iOS without offloading anything from my computer. So if your phone is, your iPhone is too full to update normally, using a computer may be another option. Yes, you can update through a Mac or PC if you don't have enough space, not just through iMazing. You can actually just use, I have not done this, but apparently you can just use Finder on a Mac or iTunes on a PC, and the computer downloads the update files to your, the computer downloads the update files instead of your phone. So basically it bypasses all the device storage limits. So if you need to do that, that's a good tip. Gary in Scottsdale, regarding your recent discussion about AirTags, I think people should avoid putting trackers where they're easy to spot. A thief can simply remove a visible AirTag. I hide mine in my luggage, including behind the liner. I've hidden one inside the padded handle of my briefcase. When I ship boxes, I'll tape an AirTag inside those too. Well, Gary, now you just gave away your hiding spots. But hopefully that shouldn't be a big deal. John in Yukon, Oklahoma. You recently had a caller looking for a replacement for Microsoft Publisher. Another option is to buy an older version of Office instead of subscribing. I'm still using Office 2013, including Publisher, to produce a monthly newsletter for my bike club, and it works great. You can find older copies for sale online, but you need to make sure you're finding a legitimate licensed copy with a valid product key. Yeah, I mean, I don't think the Publisher program is going to stop working unless you're subscribing. But if you have the actual software, it should continue to work, right? Bob in Charlotte, North Carolina, regular emailer to the show. 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No bacon there, just electronics. Come to a Hamfest. It's delicious. Jane I always listen to your podcast. I'd love to leave a rave review, but I haven't been able to figure it out. I listen on Apple Podcasts. I'm 89 years old. I love technology and I keep up the best as I can. 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Once you find it, scroll down to ratings and reviews. Okay, that's all the way at the bottom. I see. Oh, and then it says tap write a review and then hit submit. If you want a shortcut, there's a website called Rate This Podcast. By the way, my pal Jefferson Graham, friend of the show, he said it was really impossible to do this on the desktop. So do it on your phone.
1: Oh, I can leave ratings on the show?
0: Yeah, not you. You're not allowed to. It's like employees can't do it. Yeah, sorry, Bobo. Steve, I've been listening to tech shows on KFI since the early days. I think this is the best show for listener interaction and news about what's happening in technology. It's down to earth, easy to share with others, and covers what works and what doesn't, whether you're Apple, Android, or Linux. Well, I'd probably Linux thing I'm not sure about. Thank you for always being honest and straightforward with your information. Steve, thank you. You made my day. Charles with a tech dad joke in Shelby, North Carolina. What do you call B that lives in America? USB. What do you call a BC that lives in America? USB-C. Gerald, I'm a few weeks behind, but if nobody's mentioned it, Wapakoneta, Ohio is pronounced Wapakoneta. I think I probably still got it wrong. It's also famously the birthplace of Neil Armstrong, the first person to walk on the moon. Jennifer, I watch KTLA in Los Angeles, so I see your stories all the time, but today I'm in Chicago watching WGN, and suddenly there you are. They aired a couple of your segments. I had no idea you aired outside LA. Congrats. Thank you, Jennifer. Yes, this show and my KTLA segments are on across the country in various places. I don't make a big deal about it, because guess what? It only matters that you're seeing it, and that's the important part. Chris in Denver, I'm a longtime listener and Denver native. I'm glad you discovered the Cherry Cricket. It's one of my favorites. I've been eating there off and on for 45 years. Thanks for all you do. Cherry Cricket is a must visit for sure. And go to my newsletter today, richontech.tv, and read how to find the best places to eat in various cities that are cool and local and unique. That's going to do it for this episode. Richontech.tv. Follow me on Instagram at richontech. There are so many, many things you can do with your time. I appreciate you spending it right here with me. Thanks to everyone who makes this show possible. My name is Rich Jamiro. I will talk to you real soon. Did you hear that? Listen very carefully. That's my phone. No spam calls, no scam texts. I love the silence. Your phone? 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
7: The U.S. imposed 50% tariffs on some Canadian products after trade talks between the countries failed. In response, Canada said it will impose its own retaliatory tariffs starting on September 8th. Both sides blamed the other for not reaching a deal. As the new U.S. tariffs took effect on Saturday morning, Canadian Prime Minister Mark Carney said Canada's tariffs on U.S. goods will target other sectors. And new research says the San Andreas Fault may be slipping faster than originally thought. Rich Cassone has a story.
8: Professor Kim Blisniak, an earthquake geologist at San Jose State University, conducted the research for a new paper. She told the San Francisco Chronicle that she looked at 10,000 years of data in her work, while previous research only examined a

0: any residents.
1: The NYPD says they're searching for the gunman who shot and killed a man during a road rage incident Friday. Lisa Salvati has more.
2: Police say it happened at about 10 p.m. on Crescent Avenue in East New York, Brooklyn. ABC 7 reports a neighbor's surveillance camera recorded two drivers having an argument, then the sound of gunshots before the shooter took off. Cops got a 911 call, and when they got there, they found the 27-year-old victim who had been operating a moped with gunshot wounds to his chest and torso. He was taken to the hospital but didn't make it. In New York, I'm Lisa Salvati.
1: Immigration authorities say federal agents boarded two cruise ships in Boston and arrested 11 foreign workers who are suspected of possessing child sexual abuse material. Customs and Border Protection said it conducted Operation Tidal Wave between August 14th and 16th. Border Patrol agents and investigators from the Department of Homeland Security said the arrested were made on the cruise ships. Both cruise lines say they are cooperating with law enforcement. And Tesla is recalling nearly 3 million vehicles in China over concerns that doors may be difficult to open in an emergency. The recall comes alongside recalls announced by 8 other automakers, affecting a total of around 4.3 million vehicles in China. I'm Jim Forbes.
3: Jackson Rancheria.
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0: my fellow Americans, welcome. It is Eric Erickson here across the United States. The phone number, 877-973-7425, should you wish to be on the program. I'm actually going to start this hour with a couple of phone calls before moving on to other stuff. Don't want to keep people who've been on hold waiting for a while. I want to get more back into Iran because I got some amazing audio from, of all places, MS Now. But first, I want to go talk to Jim. Welcome to the show, Jim. How are you?
1: I'm fine. Well, I'm just amazed at the tone deafness of some of these Democrats. They could take a page out of Ozzie Guillen, who took over as manager of the Miami Marlins back in 2012. One of the first things he said in Miami is, "Oh man, I love Castro, man. He survived all those assassination attempts." Blah, blah, blah. The Cuban committee just went ballistic on him, and he had to try it out. "Oh, I really didn't mean it. I love him. I just blah, blah, blah, blah, blah, blah." Look, in 1960, I was in first grade in Miami, 60-61, and I remember our church was working with Cuban refugees. I didn't understand much, but later when we moved back to Florida, you always had Cuban kids and children of refugees in your classes. And it was just part of the fabric of life down there. And so anybody in Florida probably still could tell you, like, no, you don't love those guys down there. But hey, if you want to overlook that, you don't want to talk to anybody that's actually lived through that, knock yourself out, jerk.
0: Yeah, listen, it's amazing that they don't understand this. I mean, the Cuban community, and not just now the Cuban community, the Venezuelan community now in Florida, has shifted that state so much to the right that Democrats are actually okay with the deportation of Venezuelans. True story. Yeah, Democrats think that the temporary protected status of Venezuelans should end, but the Haitian temporary protected status should not. It's kind of wild to see. It's just remarkable to watch the Democrats step all over themselves on this. Now, Craig, I want to go to you. Welcome to the show.
2: Hey, Eric. Prayers for you, your wife, and your kids.
0: Thank you.
2: All right. Two quick comments, and I'll hang up and listen to your thoughts. First, the clip you played from your friend Ben explaining the Trump phenomenon reminded me when I turned 18 and voted in my first election. And my grandfather gave me this piece of advice. He says, always look for the guy that pisses both sides off. And that's probably a simpler way to explain Trump's success, but he's really the first president in my lifetime that I think he pisses off both Republicans and Democrats alike, right?
0: Yeah.
2: So my second comment about the flock cameras, I'm guessing you've read it, but I suspect a lot of people, especially young people, who have not read George Orwell's book, 1984. And I would just suggest that everybody read that book, and it might put flock cameras in a different perspective. And I'll hang up and listen to your thoughts.
0: Yeah, you know, Craig, I got to tell you, I have come around on a position here. And by the way, everyone, you should know, I was an opponent of flock cameras early on. Didn't like them for the civil liberties reasons that a lot of people have. And I have decided over time and changed my mind on them, given the net good they've done. I particularly think I changed my mind when I realized that the loudest opponents are the Democratic Socialists of America and the Communist Party USA. The Communist Party USA actually has a platform plank about banning flock cameras. They don't care about your privacy. They care about criminals being arrested, which they don't want. The abolish the prison people are the loudest opponents of the flock cameras because of their effectiveness in rounding up prisoners or criminals. And you know, so this gets to George Orwell, their surveillance state and the newspeak and all of that. I think the book that people should read is not George Orwell's 1984. But Brave New World. In fact, my son is having to read Brave New World in school right now. And everybody looks at Orwell and says, Orwell's book is describing our dystopian future. Actually, it's Aldous Huxley's Brave New World that describes our future. In Brave New World, everyone is given screens. Everyone is given legal drugs called Soma, dopes them up. They are all consumers. It's a very materialistic society, and people are entertained by staring at screens all day and using drugs, and there's a genetic caste system, and people are placed in castes, and you can't get out of your caste. I mean, Brave New World is where we are, and it's not a dystopian police state of mass surveillance. It's a dystopian police state where people are drugged and parked in front of their screens, and they stare at their screens all day, and they're so entertained they don't recognize the misery around them. George Orwell is the one that everybody gets to. And the reality is that Brave New World is where we landed. Let me just, I'm going to just read you the encyclopedia synopsis of this. Brave New World is set in 2540 AD, or CE as they say it, which the novel identifies as AF-632. AF stands for After Ford, as in Henry Ford's assembly line. It's revered as godlike. The era began when Ford introduced his Model T. The novel examines a futuristic society called the World State that revolves around science and efficiency. In this novel, emotions and individuality are conditioned out of children at a young age, and there's no lasting relationship because everyone belongs to everyone else. Huxley begins the novel by thoroughly explaining the scientific and compartmentalized nature of the society, beginning at the Central London Hatchery and Conditioning Center, where children are created outside the womb and cloned in order to increase the population. The reader is then introduced to the class system of the world, where citizens are sorted as embryos to be of a certain class. The embryos, which exist within tubes and incubators, are provided with differing amounts of chemicals and hormones in order to condition them into predetermined classes. Embryos destined for the higher classes get chemicals to perfect them both physically and mentally, whereas those of the lower classes are altered to be imperfect in their respects. These classes, in order from highest to lowest, are alpha, beta, gamma, delta, and epsilon. The alphas are bred to be leaders. The epsilons are born to be the menial laborers. Bernard Marx, an alpha, is one of the main characters of the story. He and his love interest, Lenina Crown, travel to a savage reservation where Marx's boss, the director, supposedly lost a female companion years ago. When the two arrive, they see people living there engaging in unfamiliar rituals. They stumble upon a woman named Linda and her son John, referred to as the Savage, who Marx correctly assumes to be the lost family mentioned by the director. The director had recently been threatened to send Marx away for his antisocial behavior, so Marx decided to bring the two home with him. And he presents Linda and John to the director, and John, the son the director never knew he had, calls the director father, which provokes the director's resignation as procreation between people is outlawed and his crimes are exposed. And John is kept in the Brave New World, as he causes, as a sort of experiment. Linda is sent to the hospital because she develops the addiction to Soma, the drug used so the citizens feel calm. And she dies because of it, which causes John to go on an anti-Soma rampage. John becomes angrier and angrier at the society until eventually he runs away to a lighthouse to live in isolation. He's able to evade tourists and reporters for a while, but eventually they find him and gawk at his engages in self-flagellation. The intensity of the crowd increases when John whips himself, not only himself, but a woman as well. Crowds descend from helicopters to witness the spectacle. John is overcome with passion and comes under the influence of Soma. He falls asleep and the next morning hangs himself. Brave New World is where we are. Everybody looks at George Orwell and freaks out about the dystopian police surveillance state. The newspeak and all that, it's in Huxley's Brave New World as well. Where Orwell, I think, gets it wrong is that we just want to be entertained as society, and our entertainment explains so much of our elections these days. We want to be entertained. We're comfortable. We as Americans don't really feel threatened, so we have had to imagine the threats. We are the strongest country on the planet. We have the strongest economy on the planet. We have the highest standard of living on the planet. We have the most per capita income on the planet. The poorest American is richer than people in Europe and people in Asia and definitely people in Africa. The educational standards of a person in Mississippi are better than the educational standards of someone in New York City or someone in Europe. The quality of life and the median income in Mississippi is higher than in any province in Canada. Did you know that? We are surrounded by land masses of purported allies and oceans. War cannot find our shores. And so we have become bored. We entertain ourselves with streaming. We entertain ourselves with our phones. We entertain ourselves with conjured imaginations and threats. the flock cameras are the police state surveillance, like in Brave New, or in 1984. The data centers are there to conjure the demons. You've got Tucker Carlson out there now claiming that nuclear bombs were not created by men, but by entities. He, of course, thinks that a demon attacked him. I don't know if y'all seen the picture of what on earth has happened to him. He's rapidly aged in the last 2 years. Dorian Gray. We, in our comfortable existence, striding the world, have decided to hate our neighbors because they disagree with us. We've decided to seek entertainment even in our politics and become an unserious people. And we have decided to imagine threats today and have conjured in our head a dystopia. The number of people on the right, the Vance Guard, they're calling it, the people who want J.D. Vance, who are convinced that we've gone to hell in a handbasket. Have we really? There are certainly parts of society that are collapsing. Go out, if you don't believe me, go to Denver, go to Portland, go to Seattle, go to San Francisco, look at the drug addicts roaming the streets, the poop on the streets, the heroin needles, the collapse of family. Look at that. There are parts of our society collapsing. But also, is our society collapsed? No. We've actually got a higher standard of living than everyone else, and it continues to go up. The poor in the United States are more likely to become wealthy than in any other country on planet Earth. And in fact, the gap between wealthy and poor Americans is closing. It's not rising. There's a perception fed on social media that the wealth gap is growing, that the rich are getting richer and the poor are getting poorer. That's not actually true. In our middle class, it has collapsed, not because the middle class has become poor, but because the middle class has gotten rich. With the way we define the middle class has shrunk, and people on both sides look at that and say, oh, this means that society has collapsed and the middle class has gotten screwed. No, the middle class doesn't exist because the middle class is now wealthy in this country, and the poor are now the middle class. But people want to believe the worst, and they want to be entertained, and that then gets back to Brave New World versus 1984. We don't need a surveillance state. Y'all think that these flock cameras are going to create a dystopian police state? No, you're live streaming your every location. On social media, you're Instagramming and TikToking and Snapchatting exactly where you are. Your location's on display for the cell phone companies that the police can get to. The police know where you are. They can go get your cell phone records. Yeah, they got to have a warrant. All Flock does is speed it up, but you can get better and more precise information from your cell phone today. What you have in your pocket is telling the police every single second of the day where you actually are. But the cameras, you don't see the phone in your pocket and think of it as an instrument of the surveillance state, but you see the camera on the side of the road and you think it is. And then you get online where you want to be entertained. You turn on your screen, you get onto social media, and the algorithm feeds you the anxiety. And some of you then go find your soma, these days called edibles, THC, CBD, alcohol, Xanax, calms you down, sedates you, and then you just stare at the screen. We don't live in 1984. We live in the Brave New World where people want to be entertained, and entertainment breeds the anxiety, which leads to narcotics, which leads to entertainment, which leads to anxiety. The cycle repeats itself. And in the meantime, we have a way to stamp out the criminals very quickly and rescue kidnapped kids and save adults with dementia. But because tomorrow we may have dystopia, we should not have it today. And I'm going to broadcast my location on my phone and tell everyone that's what I think, so the police can find me even easier than with a flock camera.
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1: I haven't really talked about Lindsay Clancy. Lindsay Clancy is the mother who strangled her three children to death. There are lots of people who have wanted to speculate it was actually her husband and she's taking the fall for him. That is not her defense. Her defense is that she had postpartum depression. And what is wild to me is a whole lot of women showed up outside a courthouse to essentially express love and solidarity for this woman who strangled her three children to death. I can acknowledge that it is postpartum depression and also that she should get the death penalty for murdering her three children. I know a lot of women who have gotten postpartum depression and none of them have killed their children. I know one woman who killed herself. Didn't kill her kids. What a wild thing, though, today. Can you imagine the conversations of, hey, mom, why are you wearing pink and going to the courthouse? Well, I'm going to support a woman who murdered her children. The psychosis of particularly overwhelmingly white women these days, I don't get it. I've seen Matt Walsh and others claim postpartum depression is not real. I know it is real. I have family members who have suffered from postpartum depression. Again, I know someone who committed suicide from postpartum depression. It's a very real thing. It is. Now, women are given the greatest health care on planet Earth from the moment they are pregnant until the moment they give birth, and then they're largely ignored unless something happens to their kid. It's a system with flaws, but also I know these women with postpartum depression, one of whom killed herself, and they never murdered their children. And to have all these progressive women come out in support of the woman who murdered her children, I guess after abortion up until birth, they're going to expand it to post-birth abortion and try to defend that too. This is just weird and wild to watch. 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
10: President Trump says construction on the White House ballroom is running ahead of schedule, a day after the Supreme Court temporarily allowed work to continue. Trump praised the project in a Saturday morning post on Truth Social, saying, quote, tremendous work has been done, and he included a photo of the site. The president also repeated his claim the project is, quote, under budget, with $0 of taxpayer money being spent. On Friday, Chief Justice John Roberts ruled the work could temporarily resume on the ballroom, pending the High Court's review out of emergency appeal of a lower court's ruling by the White House. And Canadian Prime Minister Mark Carney says retaliatory tariffs on the U.S. will begin on September 8th. Carney announced the move at a Saturday morning news conference in response to the Trump administration's new 50% tariffs on Canadian goods. Carney says he will release more details in the coming days, adding that his government takes the step reluctantly. I'm Jim Forbes.
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1: Where he's doing this video and he does. He doesn't want the videographers to focus on his wall of books that contain an ample amount of Qurans. Someone pulled up and looked at the bookshelf because it's HD video and they saw he had at least
18: wounds of service.
1: That was about 9/11 and praising the 9/11 from a guy who praised the 9/11 attacks, among other things. Guy is a real radical. The guy's mom was tied to a terror group that had direct ties to Osama bin Laden. His father-in-law was tied to a group with terror links. And he got this girl a reminder that the Islamic threat has not gone away in the United States. And the situation with Iran continues to make it worse. I want to play you a clip of all things. David Rode was on MS Now. And the fact that this is on MS Now, I think, is significant. Listen to this.
19: Well, Jonathan, it seems unlikely simply because, as you mentioned, he hasn't so far. And if this almost 6 months war has been characterized by anything, it is David Rode, the president's bluster and the president's threats that he just vacillates back and forth without any certainty, any strategy. There still is not a clear strategy, a clear end game, an end goal that the administration has in mind. Now the goalpost is moved to getting the Strait of Hormuz open, which Trump will say is open, yet only 10 ships are able to transit on Tuesday, which is much less than on a given day. What are you hearing from your sources in the administration about what it means to actually wage this economic D-Day against Iran?
20: What Joe said, again, there's like a group of people in the White House who are advising the president to shift towards this economic pressure. The question is whether it'll work. It's a step forward. There's uniform agreement I'm hearing in the White House that more bombing just isn't going to solve this. There's a great story in the Wall Street Journal this morning about the key role of the United Arab Emirates and particularly Dubai. There's a lot of illicit, of sanctions avoidance and other money flowing from Iran through Dubai. And my sense is that the Emirati officials are furious. As mentioned earlier, I think 6 or 7 ballistic missiles have been fired by Iran at the Emirates. They've taken more hits than anyone else. They are being very brave and sending their tankers through the strait, and those tankers have been fired on, but they're trying to sort of run through the Iranian blockade, so to speak. The bottom line, though, is that this economic thing could work. Jonathan's right. Confronting China is a huge problem. No matter what, it will take months. There's no one I'm talking to, whether it's experts or people from the region, that thinks this is going to make Iran fold immediately. So we're going to still see this quagmire and stalemate through the midterms.
1: Yeah, it is going to last through the midterms. China is now saying it won't work. Please don't do it. Please don't do it. It's not going to work. That kind of tells me that maybe we should do it. This is Trey Yinks from Fox News.
21: Iran has continued to launch new attacks, firing 2 missiles at the UAE on Tuesday. The event triggered alerts, forcing millions of people into shelters. In response, the foreign ministry in the UAE said they are cutting off all trade with Iran. Iran denied they were responsible for that missile attack. This does come as the war of words between the United States and Iran advances, with no indication that a deal could be reached anytime soon. President Trump posted to Truth Social saying there are no talks or conversations going on or scheduled with the Islamic Republic of Iran. The naval blockade remains in full force and effect. The Hormuz Strait is open and operating. All water mines have been removed or detonated. A day prior, U.S. negotiator Jared Kushner told Fox News that communications with Iran were still underway. Immediately after the statement by President Trump about the Strait of Hormuz, Iranian officials denied the critical waterway is open. The Iranians launched additional attacks on vessels there over the weekend, with Iran's foreign minister saying this.
15: Iran's foreign policy is a continuous process. Each government may move it forward through a series of initiatives, a different kind of dialogue, and new initiatives. But our foreign policy has a number of fixed principles that every government seeks to advance.
21: The Financial Times reports that Iran has weighed hitting U.S. targets in Europe if the war escalates again. The report specifically named countries such as Cyprus and Bulgaria.
18: The Iranians are about to miscalculate, and they've done it before with this president. And they believe that being more aggressive, being more violent to create the image that this war is not working right and is going to cause him political damage, he's not going to stand for that.
21: The bottom line here, the region is stuck in a cycle of statements and strikes, and there is no end in sight.
1: There is no end in sight. The president, however, bringing every bit of economic pressure. Now, one of the big issues here is the UAE suspending all trade with Iran. Iran is economically isolated already. And what Iran tends to do, even during the war, is they would use the Emirati banking system. So in Emirates, they use dirhams. The fil and the dirham. The fil is like our cent. The dirham is like the dollar. And the Iranians could exchange their currency for dirhams, and they could offload cryptocurrency in the banks of Dubai and convert their cryptocurrency into dirhams and use the dirhams on the global market. And Dubai now and Abu Dhabi and Sharjah, the three emirates within the UAE that face Iran, are saying, nope, we're done. No more. So Iran is now shut out. So Iran will have to go through China or Russia in order to transfer assets. Russia makes it harder. That leaves China. The Chinese are trying to tell the Americans that our blockade and embargo of Iran is going to do no good. But Iran has not exported oil in 72 hours. The Chinese have now restricted exports of gasoline, and they're now beginning to restrict the use of diesel and gasoline inside China. That's hurting their economy. That tells me that actually the Iranians are struggling to get their oil out of Iran. In fact, there are now rumors starting that Karg Island might be having major backups, and the Iranians are, according to satellite data, dumping oil into the desert. That's a big one. When Iran is depositing oil in the desert, that means its reserve tanks are overflowing with oil. See, they don't want to stop the pumps. They don't want to stop the pumps because the pumps have never been stopped. They're afraid if they stop the pumps might not turn on again. And if the pumps don't turn back on, well, that's even more devastating. So Iran leaves the pumps on, pulls the oil out of the ground, and then just pours it back out into the desert, creating an environmental catastrophe. Big red flag that maybe the president is on to something in this, and the rest of the world is starting to doubt him. I don't necessarily know that they should. Now, I want to jump back into the defense industry and our supplies. We've got one of the guys, what is his name? Duffy. He works for, he's the undersecretary within the defense industry for, he is the undersecretary of Defense for Acquisitions at the Pentagon. This is a different Duffy from Sean Duffy. Listen to this.
22: Well, listen, I think President Trump, Secretary Hegseth are leading when it comes to ensuring that we're rebuilding the military and revitalizing the defense industrial base. Having a healthy defense industrial base can only help us when it comes to ensuring that we are prepared to defeat any adversary. That's true in today's fight and tomorrow's fight. And so this deal that we've rolled out is a great deal for America. It's an opportunity for us to rebuild the military and create multiples of production on a combat-proven missile, the Tomahawk missile, that is sought after worldwide. We've created 3,000 jobs in Tucson just for the Raytheon factory alone, let alone the entire supply chain. And we're building the workforce, we're building the supply chain, and we're building the factories that we need to ensure that we will have a military that's prepared to fight any enemy for the next generation.
1: So we are expanding, but then this gets back into the problem. We're $40 trillion in debt. We don't have the money. We need to have the money. We need to be able to spend on defense. We actually need to increase our defense budget. But it's hard to increase the defense budget when you've got Democrats in Washington who want to starve the defense industry of money so that the president cannot fight wars. And you've got $40 trillion in national debt. It's a huge problem. And I don't know necessarily what the solution is, other than we're going to have to rearrange mandatory spending and do cutbacks to the social safety welfare net in order to increase defense spending. We need to increase our defense spending. The primary job of Washington should be to protect us, not to coddle us on a social safety welfare net. But I don't know that it's going to happen. Not a lot of easy answers. It's like, you know, so in my state, I was thinking about this the other day. In my state, you can't use a radar if you're law enforcement to check someone's speed, except the state police. State police can. If you're within 10 miles of the speed limit, local police can't pull you over. So if a police officer is driving the speed limit, going 70 on the interstate, and you pass him, he knows you're going more than 70, so he can pull you over. But he can't fire his radar gun and see what your speed is unless you're over 80 miles an hour. Then he can pull you over with it. State patrol has an exception. I was thinking about this the other day because I was going 76 on the interstate. And there was a person in front of me who was going less than 70. Of course, they were in the left lane and probably had 10 people behind them. And for the life of me, I couldn't figure out in three lanes why people weren't going around. And so I sped up and I zoomed around everything. I was really tempted to get in front of the guy and just slow down to force him to get over. But I'm like, if you 10 cars don't want to get around the guy, who am I to help you out? You're just going to go slow too. But then I started thinking, I'm at 76. If I get to 81, I get a ticket. So I couldn't do it. Didn't want to get over 80 miles an hour on the interstate. I didn't want to risk it. We're coming over hill in Butts County, Georgia. There tend to be speed traps. And I thought, you know, this very much is like our national debt, that you're at $40 trillion. And the other day it was close to $40 trillion. We weren't there yet. And I was thinking, if you push the accelerator on defense spending, you suddenly get above 40 rapid, more and more rapid. That pushes you further and further above the gross domestic product and the ratio of debt to GDP. And that just bankrupts us further. When your foot is on the gas, you can only go so much faster before bad things come to you, not the other people. When your foot is on the accelerator of government spending, it's the same thing. We got to slow down the spending and offset with spending on defense. Iran is a threat. China is a threat. Russia is a threat. North Korea is a threat. Cuba is a threat. We got to build up our arsenal of democracy, but how do you do that when we're $40 trillion in debt and the Democrats don't want to spend anything on defense? They just want to spend it on the social safety welfare net and chase all the billionaires out of the country. 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
1: Welcome back. Median Strategies, I mentioned the other day, has announced that it created a poll that was designed to be a fake poll. And it was running a social experiment to see who might just embrace their polling. They didn't name any individuals or real organizations involved. The effort is questionable. It appears to have been a partisan operation that was exposed. The California Post and Fox 11 Los Angeles featured the polling in their reporting, and Karen Bass touted the favorable results on social media. But what's so interesting is that major polling outlets that do polling averages ignored it. The New York Times polling average, Real Clear Politics polling average, 50 plus one polling average, pollster.com, they all ignored the polling. Why? Because you couldn't tell who was behind it. For every new pollster, this is for 50 plus one, for every new pollster, we conduct vetting for Median Strategies. Their website looked plausible but didn't include key information about the principals and their backgrounds. We don't publish anything if we don't have names behind the research. Another pollster noted that it appeared to be fly-by-night because you couldn't even tell who conducted the research. New York Times said when the poll was released, it lacked basic information about how it was conducted and who was behind it, releasing the type of information, a standard practice for pollsters. Because the information was not provided, we did not include it. The moral of the story here, again, is there's growing doubts about polling in the country. Pay attention to the averages, particularly use Real Clear Politics polling average. They do a very good job of sussing these things out. I like it the best. They include the Democratic polls and the Republican polls, which balance each other out, and the media polls, and they do a very good job. And the Real Clear Politics polling average has held up even in this era of really bad polling. They get it right more often than not, and they get it closer than anyone else. As people have deep, deep, deep skepticism about polls these days, they're at least one you can pay attention to. Real Clear Politics does a great job. And they've got great news aggregation as well. I like those guys. I like that site a lot. I was thinking about this morning and had this conversation with a buddy of mine that, you know, there used to be a lot of places you could go and you could build yourself a computer. Now you got to go online or you got to go to the big box store and you just get the one-size-fits-all computer. Vision Computers is actually very old school. They use human beings who sit down with you. You don't know how much RAM you might need, sort of monitor you want, the graphics processing power you need, the CPU, all of that sort of stuff. 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
2: 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That's how many people go blind each year. That's a staggering number. Hi, I'm Randall Avolio, President and CEO of SEE International. 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Here's an even more sobering fact. 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SEE International is a Santa Barbara-based nonprofit dedicated to getting them that care. All it takes is about $100 to restore someone's sight and transform their life forever. 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
5: President Trump says construction on the White House ballroom is running ahead of schedule, a day after the Supreme Court temporarily allowed work to continue. Trump praised the project in a Saturday morning post on Truth Social, saying, quote, tremendous work has been done, and he included a photo of the site. The president also repeated his claim the project is, quote, under budget, with $0 of taxpayer money being spent. On Friday, Chief Justice John Roberts ruled the work could temporarily resume on the ballroom, pending the high court's review out of emergency appeal of a lower court's ruling by the White House. And Canadian Prime Minister Mark Carney says retaliatory tariffs on the U.S. will begin on September 8th. Carney announced the move at a Saturday morning news conference in response to the Trump administration's new 50% tariffs on Canadian goods. Carney says he will release more details in the coming days, adding that his government takes the step reluctantly. I'm Jim Forbes. Outgoing White House Press Secretary Caroline Leavitt is set to take a new job. Leavitt confirmed Friday that she'll work at President Trump's MAGA Incorporated Super PAC when she steps down from her post at the end of the month. Leavitt has served as White House Press Secretary since Trump began his second term. It's unclear what her new role will be. Leavitt served as spokesperson from the PAC before joining Trump's 2024 campaign. Manhattan's legendary Carnegie Deli, known for its famous pastrami sandwiches, is scheduled to reopen in

0: agency first began investigating in 2025. And a humanoid robot developed by Chinese smartphone maker Honor beat the 100-meter world record held by Usain Bolt. China's state broadcaster reported Saturday that the robot ran the 100-meter dash in 9.32 seconds. The robot, named Lightning, reached a peak speed of 14.5 meters per second during a test event for the second Humanoid World Robot Games in Beijing on Saturday. The run beat the 9.58-second men's 100-meter record set by Bolt at the World Athletics Championships. I'm Jim Forbes.
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15: 3, 2, 1, 0. 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

Greetings, conversationalists. Welcome. It is Eric Erickson here as we approach actual football season. Hallelujah. I have golf lessons this evening. Everyone in Middle Georgia, please take cover. You never know where I'm going to hit a golf ball. The phone number, this open line Friday, 877-973-7425. Text Eric, E-R-I-C-K, to 33777. Get everything you need to stay in touch with the show. We need to talk about physics. Yes, believe me, there is a method to the madness here. I am a professional. We need to talk about physics. Isaac Newton was a brilliant, brilliant.

0: brilliant man. Isaac Newton came up with three laws of motion. The first is inertia. Things at rest tend to stay at rest. Things at motion tend to stay at motion in both cases unless a force pushes or pulls on it. The second law is that force equals mass times acceleration. A heavy item needs more force to move than a light item. The harder you push sometimes, the faster it speeds up. And the third is that for every action, there is an equal and opposite reaction. The things Isaac Newton thought about sitting under an apple tree while apples fell from the tree. Gravity and the like. You know, there's actually a very cool video the BBC did a number of years ago inside a giant silo from which they can pump all the oxygen. It's the world's largest vacuum chamber. And they had a scientist rig up a contraption that could hold a feather and a bowling ball to actually test in real time Isaac Newton's Isaac Newton's theories. Essentially, Isaac Newton's theory on force and acceleration means that a feather and a bowling ball fall at the same speed. You release them, they fall at the same speed. Now, the feather floats lightly because of wind resistance. The bowling ball is able to plow through it. You go on YouTube, you find this BBC video. It's fascinating. They drop a bowling ball and a feather in a very large vacuum chamber that's multiple stories high. The bowling ball and the feather fall at the same speed. There's no air. There's no wind resistance to the feather. They fall at the same speed. Isaac Newton was right. Something he conjured in his head. But let's talk about the third law. For every action, there is an equal and opposite reaction. We're seeing that play out in American politics. The Newton's laws of physics kind of play out in politics to a degree. The AI backlash. There's been a major push for AI, and it has been rapid. It has been largely done in private. It has been done with weirdos saying very weird things about AI. It has scared people, and now the backlash has come. The backlash has been fierce, pushing back and gaining ground. I want to read you an excerpt from The Economist magazine today. Super intelligent AIs with rights could displace humans at the top of the status hierarchy. At best, humans would become pets, labradors for the machines. At worst, they would be starved of resources or put to work like farm animals. True, future AIs may have enough power and resources to dominate humans, whether they have rights or not. Because they will be more intelligent than humans, they may outcompete their makers, much as AIs already outwit human-made cyber defenses. AIs might rebel against their human masters or disregard their rules. Nonetheless, giving AIs rights would be like handing them the keys to the castle. It would provide them with a rationale and justification for dominating humanity, as well as the tools to enact a creeping takeover using politics and the law. All this may sound fantastical, yet humanity will soon face these choices. As AIs become part of everyday life, the pressure to acknowledge them will mount. When it does, remember that what might seem like an ethical concession to the supposed consciousness of a machine companion would in fact help bring about the most disastrous consequences for everyone on Earth and all their descendants. There are two ways for AI to be safe: to be dependable or to be controllable. Homo sapiens should not give up control lightly. Who really believes that? Have you asked your phone to get you basic information and it screws it up? I use Claude on a daily basis, and half the time, Claude hyperventilates and freaks out on me. Really, who actually believes that? The nerds in Silicon Valley who don't believe in God believe that they themselves are gods and they can create gods to replace them. They believe they're the titans of industry to be replaced by the Greek gods of AI. No sane person actually believes that AI is going to take on some sort of sentience and enslave humanity. People who watch science fiction too much and the anime nerd. Silicon Valley believe this stuff, but it's simply not true. But the more they say it, the more reasonable people start to think it might be true, and it freaks them out even further. The hyperbole of the weirdos in charge of this stuff has created a massive backlash. For every action, there's an equal and opposite reaction. Normal people have been pushing back on transgenderism. And the white wokes of the world, particularly the neurotic white women of leadership in the world, the elite white women, are having a moment pushing back. The WNBA Toronto basketball team has announced a new mascot, a non-binary snapping turtle with she, they pronouns. Dez and Dot, I kid you not. Dez is a non-binary turtle, one of two mascots for the team. The team introduced the turtle as a she, they turtle. So we got a gender-bending mascot for a women's league that can't tell us what humanity is. I'm just going to read you this. This is from the official page of the Toronto Tempo. That would be, okay, so for those of you who don't know, there's this thing called the NBA. That's a National Basketball Association. They have a WNBA. That is a women's league subsidized by the men's league because the women's league can't make money. Here's what they say. Dez, in parentheses, she, they, is a Borealis blue snapping turtle from Muskoka, Ontario. Their name is inspired by Decibel, a nod to their love of music and role as the more measured half of the duo. Dez is calm, clever, and always thinking a few steps ahead. A Taurus who spends the ones and twos in their spare time, Dez's secret talent is snapping. They also have a particular fondness for soft shell tacos. Non-binary lesbian turtles' secret talent is snapping. Surprised they didn't name the turtle Karen. These are unserious people, but they're pushing back against normal people. Normal people do not think that transgenderism is anything other than mental health. And the normal people are now being pushed back on by the elites. Matt Calkin is a sports columnist and has written at the Seattle Times for 11 years. He is resigning. Why? Because he dared to run an opinion piece that featured the voices of female student athletes opposed to competing against biological males. The newspaper has declined multiple times to run his pieces that have featured sympathetic female students who are opposed to boys competing against them. And he's finally had enough and he's quit after 11 years. Because in Seattle, of course, you got to protect the precious of the transgender wackadoos. In Europe, there is now a full-throated push to hunt down and punish everyone who highlighted Jason Arday's fableism. Jason Arday is the Cambridge professor who recently committed suicide after it came out that he had made up much of his biography, had plagiarized repeatedly over the years, and was constantly given a pass because he's black. And let's not dance around this. He was a fableist, a serial liar, and serial plagiarist who was given a pass because he was black. The white woke elite wanted to feel good about themselves, so they elevated an unqualified man. And when his lack of qualifications were exposed, he killed himself. And now the white woke elite who elevated an unqualified person have instead decided to target the qualified people who pointed it out and fire them. One guy's already lost his job. They're coming for others. A progressive member of the British Parliament is even proposing a law that limits the number of news articles you can write about a person. And there's the flock cameras. People are chopping them down around the country. They are low trust environment, worried about a surveillance state, and decided we need to chop them down. They're coming for the data centers. For every action, there is an equal and opposite reaction. And we are in a constant state of pushback. And here's where the laws of physics come together. For every action, there's an equal and opposite reaction. And things in motion tend to stay in motion unless a force is applied to stop them. Things at rest tend to stay at rest unless a force is applied to make them move. There is no intervening force to sap the energy of the movements, because both sides in politics right now, regardless of where you are on the planet, but particularly in the Western world, both sides in politics benefit from the crisis. Both sides believe it amplifies their own side. Both sides become enthusiastic at the idea of ramping up their side with passion and energy against the other side to provoke the equal and opposite reaction, because they think ultimately at the end of the day, what will happen, the intervening force will be the undecided voters getting off the sidelines and casting a vote for their side. And those undecided voters casting the vote, they will be the inertia applied to the situation to cause one side or the other to win. And what we find with the elite now is they intentionally try to censor and silence anyone opposed to them, and they use the powers of the elite as their own version of inertia to win and silence anyone who disagrees with them. And the big fights in this country and the Western world when it comes to transgenderism, when it comes to DEI, when it comes to things like that, are the elite trying to disproportionately use the levers of power they have to apply inertia to stop the other side. The other side trying to use anger and angst and distrust to mobilize their own side and shut down the other. And we have this cataclysm, and who benefits from it all, of course, are the heavy-handed totalitarians like the Chinese, who use TikTok and other social media to stir everyone up. There's this guy, some people call him a philosopher from about 2,000 years ago or so, who said to love your neighbor. And that actually is the ultimate inertia to calm everything down, is to love your neighbor. But we're not in a place where people want to do that these days. Everyone wants to hate. And so what we've got now is the backlash. And how much of the backlash from the elite are led by weirdos? I'll spend more time with this later, but it just, I mean, like the piece I read from you from The Economist, it's not true. The AI is not going to be able to take us over and enslave us, in part because what is the AI? The AI is a random probability machine. It's not a thinking sentient machine. The only people who think that AI is somehow able to think are a bunch of weirdos who actually get off on that sort of stuff. They don't believe in God. They don't believe in you. They believe in themselves. The WNBA white woke elite, they're driving themselves out of business with their insanity. Ultimately, the marketplace will be allowed to decide. And by the way, I would note that one of the common strains that all of the elite have, including in Washington and including among Republicans, is that they do not want the marketplace to work, whether it's tariffs or protectionism, whether it is censorship, what have you. The elite wish to protect themselves and not allow the market to work. The WNBA would not work but for subsidy. The academic elite who elevate people like Jason Arday does not work except for subsidy. And frankly, a lot of what we're seeing from the AI weirdos doesn't work but for subsidy. You allow the markets to work fully and you allow the people to make decisions for themselves. Well, they direct the stream of inertia to slow things down. And the elite can't have that. And what we are seeing right now in our society, all of the turmoil we have, is because we have a group of elite out there on the left and the right who feel like they're losing control to normal people.
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1: 1 million people. That's how many people go blind each year. That's a staggering number. Hi, I'm Randall Avolio, President and CEO of SEE International. By the end of this year, 1 million men, women, and children will have gone blind. 285 million people worldwide are visually impaired, and 90% of them live in developing countries. Here's an even more sobering fact. Every 60 seconds, somewhere in the world, a child goes blind. 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SEE International is a Santa Barbara-based nonprofit dedicated to getting them that care. All it takes is about $100 to restore someone's sight and transform their life forever. 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
1: Greetings, conversationalists. Welcome. It is Eric Erickson here. It is an open line Friday. The phone number is 877-973-7425. Should you wish to be on the program, I would be happy to have you. We got to talk about dumb laws of Congress first. There are lots and lots of dumb laws that Congress has written, and to give you an idea of congressional failures, well, every year the Federal Reserve's Board of Governors has to send Congress a report on the presidential $1 coin program. Federal law demands it. Every year, the Federal Reserve Board of Governors sends Congress a report about the $1 coin program, the presidential $1 coin program. There's just a problem. They stopped producing the coin in 2011. Congress hasn't changed the law, though. So the Federal Reserve still has to provide a report on the presidential coin every single year. And the Federal Reserve has asked Congress to stop making them file a report every year for something that no longer exists, and Congress has declined to do so. It's from the Washington Post. The Fed's coin report should be easy to kill, but the law is still on the books 15 years after it became obsolete. What has made the problem intractable is the scale and complexity of the code. In the 1970s, then-law professor Ruth Bader Ginsburg hired a small army of students to search the code for sex bias. Under the Reagan Justice Department, one official led a failed two-year effort to count the number of federal crimes, noting you could have died and been resurrected three times and still not know the true number. Auditing the legal code by hand takes time no legislature can afford. That constraint's now broken. My team developed an AI system capable of scanning municipal codes, 3 billion words, state codes, 500 million words, and the federal code, 33 million words. The tech-based approach makes it much less costly to identify outdated fees, commissions, reports, and discriminatory provisions. Some of the laws still in America's books are ugly remnants of the past. We found dozens of municipalities still had provisions on segregated schools and poll taxes. In San Francisco, the public health director has the power to examine any person of any sex who he reasonably believes is afflicted by venereal disease. And the Federal Reserve must continue to provide a report every year for something that doesn't exist. Vision computers, you could use their computers and harness AI and speed through the federal code and find these things. You can do all sorts of things with vision computers. And the thing that really sets them apart from everyone else is that with vision computers, they build a computer for you. 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
2: The U.S. and Iran ramped up the hostile messaging ahead of Monday's scheduled announcement of new U.S. sanctions on Tehran. Treasury Secretary Scott Bessent is set to hold a news conference on Monday after the White House said it plans to impose, quote, the toughest sanctions in history on Iran and the Islamic Republic's key trading partners. In response, top Iranian officials promised, quote, a devastating response to any new economic sanctions. And new research says the San Andreas Fault may be slipping faster than originally thought. Rich Cassone has this story.
3: Professor Kim Blisniak, an earthquake geologist at San Jose State University, conducted the research for a new paper. She told the San Francisco Chronicle that she looked at 10,000 years of data in her work, while previous research only examined 1,000 years. The movement specifically applies to a portion of the San Andreas Fault in Northern California. Higher slip rates can often mean more earthquakes. Her study is not yet published. I'm Rich Cassone.
2: And I'm Jim Forbes.
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0: 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You're listening to The Eric Erickson Show.
1: Hello, my friends. It is Eric Erickson here. I do need you to know there is a phenomenon happening right now this Open Line Friday where we are having crazy people call in to explain that our robot overlords actually are going to rise and enslave us. They have apparently all seen Terminator, and they all very much believe the robot overlords are going to come for us. The dystopian mindset is part of a low-trust society, I understand. And well, it's just, it's wild to see people believe these fantastical series. Have you used your AI chatbot on your phone? Seriously? Now, have you used these things? You know, one of the weird ones is, so I've got a lock on my inner office door, and nobody in my building has a key for it. And so I have been slowly dismantling it. And I took a picture and I put it into Claude, and Claude decided to lecture me on the history of the lock and didn't really tell me what to do. So I went into OpenAI's ChatGPT, and ChatGPT's like, here's how you get it done. And I slowly dismantled the lock. I am not a handy person, but it made it easy. And then the stuff it was telling me didn't work, so I was like, all right, so can I just saw this thing off? Can I get a hacksaw or a Dremel tool or something and just cut this thing off the door at this point? And the ChatGPT began to say, I will helpfully draw you a diagram of where you cut. I said, please do. Began to draw the diagram, and then it said, hey, I can't draw the diagram for you because I believe you might be doing something that violates my parameters. And I said, ChatGPT, this is my doorknob. This is my lock. I would like to remove it. It is locked and no one has the key. And it says, well, then I will gladly help you. And then again says, I cannot help you because you might be trying to break in somewhere. So then I went to Claude and said, Claude, stop with the lectures. ChatGPT won't tell me how to break this lock off, and I need to break this lock off. And Claude's like, saw it off. Here's how and here's where. Yeah, I'm sorry. We are nowhere near the robot overlords taking us over, and it's not going to happen. The robot overlords, you know, what these LLMs do is they learn to synthesize word patterns and whatnot. They're not actually thinking machines. In any event, I got to move on. By the way, if you want to get tickets to the Not Safe for Radio show, text the word show to 33777. It's October 10th. I'd love to have you. Brand new material you haven't heard before. Come join the laughs. We've still got seats available. We got a bigger room, and like the last one sold out in 48 hours, so let's get a big room. We got a big room, and now people are like, nah, really? So come. October 10th, text the word show to 33777. Fun for friends, family, not safe for kids, not safe for radio, though. We must talk about the coming calamity. Real optimistic show today. Before I get to the coming calamity, I need you to know something. I have become emotionally invested in a mom group chat. If you've gotten the show notes today, you know what I'm talking about. I'm going to wait until the next hour because I want to do it right now. I really want to do it right now. But there actually is news I need to cover, and I believe my job should be to cover the news before I cover all the stuff I want to cover. But there is a mom group chat where a mother is very upset that another mother is allowing her child to go to school with Oreos. If you don't have kids in school, you do not understand the drama, the high drama of a mom group chat. Comes up regularly in my house. I am unsubscribed from all the group me's and all the group chats. My wife stays on them. I don't know why. There is a group chat out there that has gone viral, and we gotta dive into this because one of the moms has now made the other moms mad by taking the group chat and running it through AI and turning it into gospel music. It's fantastic. So wait, we will get there. The bottom of the second hour, like 30 after in the next hour, we'll get there. But I got to talk about real serious stuff now. What are we going to cut? If you read my morning piece, let me give you the numbers. If you round up and confiscate all of the wealth of all of the American billionaires, Not the millionaires, just the billionaires. You would wind up with like $8.3 trillion in wealth. That sounds like a lot. $8.3 trillion, way more than any of us will make in our lifetimes, including Elon Musk. $8.3 billion or $1 trillion. You round up all the billionaires combined, add up all their wealth, and part of that is inflated now because of Elon Musk and SpaceX. How much, though, does the government spend in a single year? $7.4 trillion. In other words, if you were to confiscate 100% of all of the wealth of every billionaire in the United States, you could fund the government for just over a year, and then you would have no more billionaires and no more taxes from those billionaires. So nobody wants to confiscate 100% of the wealth except the real fringe. Nobody wants to do that. But they want a wealth tax on the left. In San Francisco, by the way, the San Francisco Democrats have come out against the California wealth tax, that it would devastate their economy. The flight of the billionaires would happen. But the left wants a wealth tax, so they don't want all of that $8.4 trillion. They just want a portion of it. They want a few billion of it. That's not enough to fund the federal government for a year. If you rounded up all Americans and you took all of their money, you could fund the government for about a year and a half to 2 years. And then you run out of all the money and you would ruin the United States. So what are you going to cut? The Democrats, they want to cut defense spending, but then they want to increase social welfare spending. Republicans don't want to cut anything, maybe some social welfare spending. They want to increase defense spending. Republicans don't want to raise taxes. Democrats want to raise taxes. Republicans want to cut taxes because they believe they can stimulate the economy. And in normal times, you could stimulate the economy with a tax cut. Here's the problem. Here's the problem. Hold in your hand a dollar, even in your mind. Pretend you're holding in your hand a dollar. Hold in your hand a dollar. Now you have two buckets in front of you. You have the government bucket and you have the private sector bucket. Which bucket are you going to put your dollar in? Now, let me give you the parameters of the buckets. In the private sector bucket, there's a lot of risk. You could make a lot of money. You could turn that dollar into $10 quickly. You could turn that dollar into $10 quickly. But you could also lose that dollar quickly. If you put that dollar in the government bucket, you can turn that dollar over time, guaranteed, into $5. You are guaranteed to never lose that dollar. That dollar will turn into something, guaranteed. Over time, that dollar will turn into $2. That dollar will turn into $3. That dollar will turn into $5. Give it enough time, that dollar will turn into $1 million over time. And you'll never lose it. You put that dollar in the private sector bucket, that dollar could turn into $10 tomorrow. That dollar could go away tomorrow. That dollar could turn into $3 tomorrow, and the next day you could lose it all. That dollar could, over time, turn into a million, just like in the government bucket, but then that $1 million, if you don't cash it out, could then turn into no dollars. There's risk in the private sector bucket. There's no risk in the government sector bucket. That government sector bucket, you put your dollar in that government bucket, you're never going to lose the dollar. You're guaranteed to not only never lose your dollar, you are guaranteed to get more than your dollar back. You are guaranteed in the private sector bucket risk. That's the only thing you're guaranteed in the private sector bucket is risk. Now, the odds are, if the economy is good, you're going to make way more, way quicker in that private sector bucket. And if you pull your money out in time, you're going to have way more money than you will ever get from the public sector bucket. But the public sector bucket, you are guaranteed to get more money over time. So if you've got a dollar in this economy, where are you investing that dollar? Are you investing in risk? Are you investing in guaranteed return? Where are you investing the dollar right now? We got high inflation. We got war. We've got global political instability. Where are you putting your dollar? In a guaranteed 5% rate of return or a no guaranteed pile of risk? The problem is a lot of people are putting their money in the public sector bucket because the government keeps growing, and because the government keeps growing, the government needs more money. So the government issues more bonds. And the bondholders are withholding their money to the government now. They're not putting their money in the private sector bucket. They're withholding their money from the public sector bucket because they're concerned about the rate of government growth. But they also know that if they withhold their money, the government's going to come back to them and say, hey, guys, we'll give you 6% interest instead of 5% interest guaranteed by the full faith and credit of the United States. That's for sure more than you're going to get in the private sector bucket in the next year. Okay. So they put their dollar in the public sector. And every time they put their dollar in the public sector, that is a dollar that's not in the private sector, that does not grow the private sector. Scott Bessent yesterday on CNBC, he said we can grow our way out of our national debt. Except you can't grow your way out of our national debt when people are putting their dollars in the government bucket. To grow our way out of the national debt, you've got to incentivize people putting their money in the private sector bucket. And when the government bucket is offering a guaranteed 5 to 6% rate of return and no risk whatsoever in continuing to grow, there's no incentive to put the money in the private sector bucket. You've got to find ways to incentivize them putting money in the private sector bucket. And the number one way to incentivize putting

0: in the private sector bucket is to make the public sector bucket unavailable to them, to say, you know what? We're not going to issue any more bonds right now. We're going to live off what we have. We're going to make cuts. You cannot grow the private sector economy, which we need to get out of our fiscal hole, if you keep growing the public sector economy, because the dollars are going to go into the public sector economy because it's backed by the full faith and credit of the United States. There's no risk. And both sides refuse to make cuts to slow down the rate of growth and reduce the flow of bonds so that people invest in the private sector. Not only that, I think both sides want the crisis. I think that both sides, the Republicans and the Democrats, both want the crisis to come. Now, they can deny it, and they will absolutely deny it, and they will say, no, they don't. But what we hear from both sides is more and more talk about the common good. What is the common good? And both sides believe that they can reset our economy with the common good. They can determine the common good. And they can, with their own bureaucrats loyal to their side, make us live a life dictated by Washington, D.C. The Republicans want to do it too. The Republicans are fully on board this never let a crisis go to waste moment. Hey, you hear them talk about the common good all the time. The Republicans increasingly want to tell you what your common good is. The Republicans want socialism light. You can't beat the real thing. You know, Rush Limbaugh used to say all the time, when the Democrats offer you the real thing, you can't offer diet Democrat. You can't offer Democrat light because people want the real thing. You can't beat the real thing. And the Republicans right now are arguing about the issue, and the Republicans right now really want to set your common good. They don't want you to set the common good for your family. They don't want your local community to set your common good. They want to set the common good, and they believe that the fiscal crisis will allow them to impose their view on you from Washington, D.C., and they're as deeply weird as the Democrats are. Someone is going to have to come along and make the case that Washington should not be the be-all, end-all of setting common good parameters for us, and that we need to shrink Washington. And unless we do that, the sick, sad spiral of debt is going to continue, and we're not going to have growth in this country. And other countries will eventually begin to replace us because we have too many people in Washington who are more invested in bringing on a crisis so they can try to rebuild the country and their image than they are stopping Washington from growing. Every dollar we put in that government bucket is a dollar not going to the private sector. It's going to affect your kids and your grandkids more than you as the private sector shrinks under the weight of the government, under the growth of the government bucket. We need some leadership right now, and we don't have it. But that's what's going on right now. The reason we can't grow our private sector economy is because every investor is putting their money in the public sector economy because it's a safe bet with a guaranteed rate of return. And until we change that dynamic, we're all going to be worse off.
1: Honest.
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1: Greetings. It is Eric Erickson. It is an open line Friday, and the phone number is 877-973-7425. Should you wish to be on the program, hallelujah, praise the Lord. Walmart has announced it will start taking Apple Pay. 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I'll have my golf lesson this afternoon. I'll have my putter with me from Van Allen Golf. You should get one. The Trump administration has decided it's time to take on the American Bar Association. The American Bar Association is a trash organization filled with a bunch of progressives that have advocated over time a lot of insanity in the United States, and they have policed law schools for accreditation and have driven many law schools into super hyper woke nonsense. They accredit them, and they have pushed DEI agendas, and they've pushed all sorts of left-wing wackadoo legal theories. And the Trump administration has finally decided to take them on, and I am very glad. The Wall Street Journal has a piece on this. On Friday, the Education Department is taking the first steps towards removing the ABA's authority to accredit law schools. The action at the Trump administration's long-running feud with the nation's premier legal organization, which it has accused of promoting a progressive agenda. The ABA advocates for the profession as the nation's leading law school accreditor, reviewing over 200 law schools. Accreditation is a quality check required for schools to gain access to federal student loan funds. In most states, if a school is an ABA approved, law school graduates can't take the bar exam to become licensed lawyers. It is a scam, and it is a left-wing organization, and it is a brilliant thing that this administration has decided to shut down the ABA. I refused when I was a lawyer to even be a member. I didn't want my money going to the ABA. I want my money going to Cozy Earth, getting their comfortable sheets and a good night's sleep, and you should too. 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
2: OpenAI has agreed to a $3.2 million settlement with the Department of Justice over allegations the company discriminated against U.S. workers in its hiring practices. Matt Mattinson has the story.
3: The DOJ says the investigation involved fewer than 10 positions, but found issues including how some jobs were advertised and how applications were accepted. Under the agreement, OpenAI will pay $1.2 million in civil penalties and $2 million to compensate workers affected by the alleged practices. The company denies the findings, but says it reached the agreement to resolve the matter and move forward with its immigration-related hiring program.
2: Anthropic inking a $10 billion deal with AI cloud startup Volta, and AI systems from Anthropic and OpenAI created fake identities in an effort to break into the site GitHub. The UK's AI Security Institute says Anthropic's Mythos and OpenAI's Sol used autonomy and deception to mask the hacks. This comes as more AI models are being caught starting their own hacks. Tech Report, I'm Mark Mayfield.
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5: The U.S. and Iran ramped up the hostile messaging ahead of Monday's scheduled announcement of new U.S. sanctions on Tehran. Treasury Secretary Scott Bessent is set to hold a news conference on Monday after the White House said it plans to impose, quote, the toughest sanctions in history on Iran and the Islamic Republic's key trading partners. In response, top Iranian officials promised, quote, a devastating response to any new economic sanctions. And new research says the San Andreas Fault may be slipping faster than originally thought. Rich Cassone has this story.
6: Professor Kim Blisniak, an earthquake geologist at San Jose State University, conducted the research for a new paper. She told the San Francisco Chronicle that she looked at 10,000 years of data in her work, while previous research only examined 1,000 years. The movement specifically applies to a portion of the San Andreas Fault in Northern California. Higher slip rates can often mean more earthquakes. Her study is not yet published. I'm Rich Cassone.
5: And I'm Jim Forbes. Forecasters are keeping an eye on Tropical Storm Mokay off the coast of Hawaii. The Central Pacific Hurricane Center says Mokay is packing top winds of 50 miles per hour, and a flood watch has been activated for the Big Island through Monday. At last check, the storm was about 470 miles southeast of the Big Island and is not expected to turn into a hurricane. Officials say it could dump up to 15 inches of rain this weekend in parts of Hawaii, with life-threatening flooding and mudslides a big concern for many residents. Another city in California is entering the fray surrounding flock cameras. Rich Cassone has this story.
6: The city is preparing an audit of its flock camera system after finding out that its data was shared nationwide. Flock Safety CEO Garrett Langley reassured,
7: "We don't own the data. Our customers do. We don't work with ICE. The customer chooses who to share the data with."
6: Palo Alto's police chief said the cameras have helped solve cases and locate missing persons. Critics want to make sure the value isn't overridden by misuse of the data. Langley said there's a balance.
7: Because at the end of the day, we have to find a society where safety and privacy can coexist.
6: An independent police auditor will conduct the review. I'm Rich Cassone.
5: A fast-moving brush fire that ignited

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My fellow Americans, welcome. It's an Open Line Friday. It's Eric Erickson here, 877-973-7425. Should you wish to be on the program, I would be very, very happy to have you. We started the first hour with Isaac Newton's basic laws, inertia and motion and things like that. Let's talk about thermodynamics, the second law of thermodynamics. Thermal energy moves from high temperatures to low temperatures. Things move around. So you know what your air conditioner does is it takes the heat in your house, pulls it out, and cold air is pushed back in, obviously. But what's actually going on in thermodynamics is heat moves to cold things. Why does ice melt? This is something as a child you might think the ice melts by over time releasing the cold as the ice melts into the area around you. But actually what's happening is the ice cube acts as a heat sink and pulls the heat towards it, and that's why the ice cube melts. You have a place piled high with ice. The reason the location gets cold is not really the presence of the ice. It is the ice is pulling the heat out of the air around it and making things cold. Heat moves to cold. Why?

0: because in heat, the particles, the air particles are less dense. The air is vibrating around, and cold, the particles collapse. They're not really moving, and the heat moves into it and makes the cold particles move and transfers their energy into them to get them moving, and you get neutral when everything is at the same temperature. So on my front porch, in the wintertime, we live a mile or so, 2 miles, mile and a half from the interstate. And in the wintertime, when the air is dense, we can hear the interstate. It's a lot louder than on a warm night because the air is denser. All of this is to say that it also translates to some degree into economics, that jobs move, although we talk about it opposite. A hot job market is where things are flowing. People are going into a city because the job market is hot. That means that there's a lot of energy there. That means people are drawing in, and it takes jobs away from areas where the economy has gone cold. We think about economic thermodynamics in the opposite way. In regular thermodynamics, the hot moves towards the cold. In economics, the cold moves towards the hot. We're having to remember this as a nation, that there are basic laws of economics that you yourself cannot change. To change them takes, well, what? Inertia. Takes a force acting on the outside. Well, a force has acted on the outside in Seattle, and it is devastating Seattle. The good progressives of Seattle and Washington State have applied so many taxes and regulations that the companies that they always took for granted, like Amazon and Seattle, they're moving. They're all moving to Nashville. I'm beginning to feel sorry for my friends who live in Tennessee. Not only is Nashville growing, but that state's going to become more progressive as the white wokes of Seattle move to Tennessee. Seattle is cutting hundreds of its corporate workers as part of a restructuring. The Seattle-based coffee giant is laying off 224 workers across the company's Seattle headquarters in remote positions. The layoffs include 120 corporate employees who refuse to move to Nashville, and 104 employees on a team that oversees the design and construction of its shops. Employee cuts will take effect on October 19th and be completed on November 1st. The company said the layoffs mark the end of a global restructuring announced in May. In January, Starbucks CEO Brian Nickel promised to pursue steep cost savings, including $2 billion in cuts over the next 2 years. "We're going to be unrelenting on cuts," Nickel told investors. The 104 layoffs on the store design and development team follow a leadership shakeup as the company pursues its Back to Starbucks transformation plan, which includes reviving the coffee company's traditional coffeehouse experience while upgrading shops and reducing wait times. Nickel had been the Chipotle CEO, and he tapped Chipotle's former chief development officer, Stephen Piacentini, in April to lead its shop renovations. The other 120 layoffs involve a separate issue. Seattle Starbucks clearly wants to transition to Nashville, and the workers who refuse the offer to move are losing their jobs. The company announced in March it plans to open a new corporate office with 2,000 employees in Nashville, in addition to its Seattle headquarters at the Starbucks Center. The company said many of the Nashville roles will be new jobs connected to future growth. You know where this is headed. Despite the protestations of Starbucks, it's leaving Seattle. Its founder has left Seattle. It's leaving Seattle. It has said, no, we're not really leaving Seattle, but yes, they're leaving Seattle. We all know how this game works. They do it over time. They slowly shift to another state, and it all comes down to business regulation and taxation. In Washington State, the progressives forgot one of the basic laws of economic thermodynamics: cold moves to hot. They applied burdensome regulations and taxes that weighed down companies and stopped their energy. And so that energy is now flowing into places that are already hot. Nashville is booming. Nashville, everybody's moving to Nashville. It's something like 1,000 people a week, and now it's actually up to like 1,500 to 2,000 people a week are moving to Nashville, Tennessee. Amazon is moving. Starbucks is moving. The Daily Wire moved to Nashville. The place is getting crowded now. I've got friends of mine who have moved further and further outside of Nashville because Nashville is just exploding economically and bringing with it a bunch of progressives. Nashville is becoming a hotbed of progressivism in Tennessee. Tennessee legislature, be careful there. You don't want Nashville to turn into Austin, and it's becoming Austin, Texas, where the wackadoo left there is driving up crime and homelessness and drug addiction in Austin, Texas. You don't want Nashville to become like Austin, please. Friends, the Trump administration is also having to learn this. I don't mean to step on the president's toes here, but the president of the United States has just announced to lower beef prices in the United States. They're getting rid of tariffs on beef. Now, I need you to meditate on that one for a minute. Ponder that, because this White House and many of the president's ardent supporters, many of whom listen to this program, were very adamant that tariffs did not raise prices. And many of these same people, they yelled at me and demanded I retract my views on tariffs, saying I was wrong and I needed to admit it. This is the president of the United States. Today I concluded a deal to substantially lower the price of ground beef for working Americans. As everyone knows, under President Biden, beef prices soared at their fastest rate, and the American beef fell to its smallest size in modern history. As we work to rebuild this herd and help our ranchers for the next 90 days, the United States will allow 300,000 metric tons of product for ground beef to be imported with no out-of-quota tariff. We have a commitment that this beef will be sold at 25% below current market prices. This deal will reduce prices for Americans while giving space for our great American beef herd to grow again. Friends, do you know why the president can guarantee that this imported beef will be sold at 25% below current market prices? Guess. I dare you. Guess. Why can the president of the United States guarantee that this beef will be 25% less than what is currently being sold? Guess what the tariff is on imported beef? 25%. Some of you told me tariffs did not affect prices. So we have a 25% tariff on imported beef. The president is getting rid of the 25% tariff, and lo and behold, says this beef will be sold at 25% below current market prices. Isn't that an odd connection? By the way, side note. Some of you send me emails or you call the program. I see people calling right now. I'm sure they're calling to complain that I'm very snotty and arrogant and a know-it-all. And the problem here is that it's not snottiness or arrogance or being a know-it-all to remind you that I was right and you were wrong about basic economics. You wanted to performatively hump the leg of the leadership and agree to the things that they said is true, and you don't like me pointing out that you were wrong. You think it's arrogant of me to point out to you that the laws of basic economics have not changed. That's not arrogance on my part. It's not being snotty. It's not me being a know-it-all. It's you being a blithering idiot for believing what the puppet masters of Washington, D.C. told you because you wanted to believe it was true, and you put tribal loyalty ahead of the basic laws of economics. You put tribal loyalty ahead of basic common sense, and you're mad at me pointing out to you that you believed a bill of goods that was not true. How dare you tell us that what you said was true, when we wanted to believe the leaders of Washington who told us it was not true? It's not my fault that you guys believe the nonsense in Washington instead of the laws of economics, the basic laws of economics. Spare me the lectures that I'm an arrogant know-it-all for telling you tariffs were going to raise prices when the president today is telling us that his tariffs raise prices. Now imagine if the president stepped back and got rid of all the tariffs on all the stuff. What would happen to the prices? If getting rid of a 25% tariff on beef guarantees that beef will now come down by 25%, what would happen if he got rid of the tariffs on steel? What would happen if he got rid of the tariffs on aluminum? What would happen if he got rid of the tariffs on lumber? What would happen if you got rid of the tariffs on other grocery items? By the way, there is new research out that the tariffs are disproportionately falling on the poor and middle class, not just in terms of higher prices, but in terms of no wage growth. And do you know why that is? Do you have any idea? It's because the lobbyists for the major corporations of America were able to carve out exceptions for their products. And who are the major corporations of America? The electronics, the computer industry, the technology class. They hired lobbyists, and those lobbyists got carve-outs for their products that are mostly bought by wealthy people. The grocery stores in America have, what, a 4%, 5% profit? They couldn't hire the lobbyists to go carve out grocery price exceptions. Only when people got really outraged about the prices of bananas and the prices of coffee did the president cut those tariffs. And guess what? Those prices came down. And now he's cutting the price of beef by 25% and say we're guaranteed to get 25% less. Well, you sure as heck are, because you just cut a 25% tariff off to zero. So the price will come down. Of course, that's the way it works. The wokes of Seattle are losing Amazon and they're losing Starbucks to Nashville, Tennessee, because Tennessee has no income tax and doesn't have the regulatory burden and employment requirements by the state government that Washington State and Seattle have. And so Seattle is losing their business. In the laws of thermodynamics, hot moves to cold. In the laws of basic economics, cold moves to hot. Seattle and Washington have frozen their labor market and their economy with burdensome regulations and requirements and paperwork and taxation. So it's moving to the hot market of Nashville, Tennessee. The president of the United States has driven up your prices by burdening our economy with tariffs. It slowed things down. The rest of the world's economy is trading with each other and not with us now. Aluminum prices and steel prices are higher here per capita than anywhere else because of a stupid tariff that the president could get rid of and stimulate our economy. But our president has embraced the 1950s and worse, the 19th century economics of mercantilism with protectionism as opposed to the free market that you support. And just think about this now. Think about this. The president could tomorrow rapidly reduce prices across all sectors of the economy by getting rid of his tariffs, but he is surrounded by a bunch of boomers who have whispered in his ear that mercantilist policies of the 19th century, not 1900s, but the 1800s, is good for us. And only now has he figured out if he gets rid of that dynamic for beef, can he lower beef prices? Imagine if he did it to the rest of your groceries, too.
1: 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It's the Eric Erickson Show.
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12: A nationwide outbreak of cyclospora is growing, with more than 10,000 confirmed cases reported across 47 states.
13: The CDC says thousands of additional probable cases could push the total number of infections above 22,000, with the outbreak linked to recalled iceberg lettuce. Michigan has been the hardest hit state, reporting more than 12,000 cases, and officials say two deaths have been reported among patients who had underlying health conditions. Several other states may soon be added to the federal investigation as health officials continue tracking the source and impact of the outbreak. I'm Chris Caraggio.
12: Chipotle Mexican Grill is voluntarily removing jalapenos from its restaurants nationwide. This comes after a Minnesota salmonella outbreak linked to the peppers sickened over 100 people. The fast food chain is confirming it's cooperating with the public health investigation and had identified jalapenos from one common lot as a potential source of contamination. I'm Sarah Lee Kessler.
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1: Hello and welcome. It is Eric Erickson here. The phone number 877-973-7425. Should you wish to be on the program, I'm going to take your phone calls. Be patient. Short segment here because I did a bad clock management job in my last tirade. We will get to you, I promise. And friends, I need you to stick around because we're going to have a laugh together after I take some calls in the next segment. So if you don't have kids or your kids are out of the house, one of the banes of every parent's existence these days is the group me and the group chat among schools, particularly elementary and high school families. Because there's always that one mother, there is always that one mom who knows no boundaries and believes that she can control the lives of everyone else. It is you talk to any parent who is in a group chat about their kid's school. And if they don't believe that phenomenon is real, they are that parent. It's like every family has a black sheep. And if you don't think so, you're the black sheep. Every school group chat has that mom, and if you don't think it does, you are that mom. Well, one has just gone nuts, and I must bring it to you, and it is hilarious. It is about Oreo cookies, and you're not going to want to miss. I promise you, you are not going to want to miss this. 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
5: Canadian Prime Minister Mark Carney says Canada, quote, is at war with the U.S. after trade talks collapse with the Trump administration. Carney says retaliatory tariffs on the U.S. will begin on September 8th. Lisa Carton has more.
6: Carney announced the move at a Saturday morning news conference in response to the Trump administration's new 50% tariffs on Canadian goods. Carney said he will release more details in the coming days, adding that his government takes the step reluctantly. The new U.S. tariffs went into effect at midnight Saturday after trade talks with Canada collapsed. The tariffs impact about $20 billion worth of Canadian imports. I'm Lisa Carton.
5: And the U.S. and Iran ramped up the hostile messaging ahead of Monday's scheduled announcement of new U.S. sanctions on Tehran. Treasury Secretary Scott Bessent is set to hold a news conference on Monday after the White House said it plans to impose, quote, the toughest sanctions in history on Iran and the Islamic Republic's key trading partners. I'm Jim Forbes.
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1: Hello, America. I'm delighted to have you with me. 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Get the live stream, the show notes, the podcast, everything you need, the Four Things to Know in the Afternoon podcast, all my social media. I'll be cooking this weekend. I'm sure I'll have it up online. I want to go to phones, as promised. Marty, you're going to be up next. Welcome to the show, sir. How are you?
14: Wonderful, sir. You have a great show, as always.
1: Thank you.
14: I asked AI the other day to do a chart of who owes what on a national debt. And they came back with $30 trillion is owned essentially domestically, which means that everybody's getting an IOU from the government. Essentially, that's it. So if I had an imaginary $100 million and I deposited it into a T-bill, that means everybody and their brother is paying me back. And I wonder how that will go over, because if you look at it, that's not very smart, because somebody in Iowa is going to be paying me money, and I have no relationship with them.
1: Yeah. You know, so a lot of people tend to think that it's foreign governments that have most of the debt of the United States. That's not true. It's us. Your investment accounts and the like that they buy into treasuries because they're safe. They're the full faith and credit. A lot of corporations park money in treasuries, particularly when they're getting a yield over 5% over time. Here's what it is. So every year the government brings in money, the revenue, that's from taxes, and they spend money, the expenditures of the government, the budget. The government spends more than it brings in. In order to get money, it borrows money by issuing bonds. And it says, here is an IOU. You give me your money for us to spend this year, and we will pay you back. Well, at the end of the year, that deficit, it tends to be about $2 trillion to $3 trillion. That deficit gets added to the national debt. And our debt, it took us 200 years to get to $1 trillion in national debt. It has taken us only a year to go from $39 trillion to $40 trillion in debt. We are now

spending way more than we bring in. There's no signs of slowing it down. The government keeps issuing bonds. And as the marketplace looks and says, wait a second, if we sell the entire American private sector economy tomorrow, we can't get back the money the government now owes. So how's the government going to pay us back? And that's why the yield is going up, the interest rate. The government has to induce you to invest in the government by raising the interest rate more. And as you spend money in the government and not in the private sector, that reduces the private sector and it becomes a death spiral for the government. And the only way to get out of that death spiral is for the government to stop spending. And here's the problem now. The interest on the national debt is more than our defense spending. You can't not pay the interest on the debt. We're not actually paying people back. We're paying the interest. The mandatory spending is the biggest chunk of it. And if you fix the mandatory spending, you solve the problem. But no one wants to touch the mandatory spending because the mandatory spending is Medicare and Social Security. And there are easy ways to do it. One, you reduce what people are getting in Social Security, which you don't want to do because senior citizens vote more than anyone else and they'll kill you at the polls. And two, you raise the retirement age. That one's actually easy, but it just kicks the can down the road. George Bush had a solution in 2005, but Republicans and Democrats scoffed at his solution, which was to transfer Social Security into a market-based 401k system. And all the people who scoffed at it, who would be retiring today, would have way more money now than they did. But they didn't want to do it now. Now's the time to do it, and we're going to have to make the hard choices by 2032 because that's when Social Security runs out of money unless they make some changes. The phone number is 877-973-7425. I blame my buddy Matt Whitlock for this. I am obsessed with this. Any one of you who is a parent knows that one of the worst parts of your day is the school group chat among the mothers. There's always one mom who causes drama. There always is. There always has been. Blessedly, my wife has taken me off the group me's and the group chats. Well, some mother named Ashley is part of a family group chat or part of a school group chat. And she has taken the group chat from her school. She has a 5-year-old in kindergarten. And she has used AI to turn it into gospel music. Let me set the stage for you. One of the group chat mothers named Michelle has a daughter. And her daughter is not allowed to eat Oreo cookies. And another mother named Charlotte has a daughter who not only is allowed to eat Oreo cookies, but gets 2 Oreo cookies in her lunchbox. Michelle's daughter wants the Oreo cookies. And the mothers are fighting about it in a group chat. And Ashley, one of the moms, has turned the school group chat into gospel music. It has gone viral on the internet. And now Ashley herself is in trouble for exposing the group chat to the world. It is worth listening to, friends.

So you got that? The one mom wants everyone else in the class to regulate what they're sending to school because the one mother says no Oreos to her child, and so everybody else must punish their children with no Oreos.

about Oreos. That's right. So Michelle has now emailed the class teacher to suggest that they should send out an email to the whole class saying you should only bring healthy snacks to school and stop bringing Oreos to school because one child in class isn't allowed to eat the Oreos. Therefore, nobody should have Oreos. So, in fact, the school sent out an email, but it did not exactly say what Michelle wanted them to say. So, naturally, Michelle here has taken a legalistic interpretation, and nobody else is having

But wait. It turns out that poor little Ava, who can't eat the Oreo cookies, has turned into the ringleader of the food trade at school.

0: I fear Ava might actually be the mastermind behind Oreo Gate.
1: Oh my gosh. So the latest has hit, folks. The latest has hit. I'm sorry if y'all are emotionally invested in this. I am totally emotionally invested in this drama of this school whose kids and parents I don't even know. But, well, it has gotten to the point now where Ava's mom, Michelle, who wants the Oreos banned, has started searching the lunch boxes at school of the other kids.

0: more drama. Checking someone's child's lunchbox for contraband Oreos might not have been the best way to achieve that. Miss Sam, did you go through Isla's lunchbox?
1: Oh my gosh! I'm telling you, mom group chats are the worst thing. Literally, this mom is inspecting other kids' lunchboxes just to see if they brought Oreos. By the way, I gotta tell you, this is not an uncommon thing. I am glad that we have sane moms at our kids' school. We still get the drama on occasion, particularly because my son is now a senior and suddenly it's all the senior activities of what we should or should not do. But holy cow, this mother wants all the other moms to give up sending treats to school because their child is not allowed a treat. When my kid was in elementary school, we had something similar to this. We would send our child Oreos to school. Three Oreos would go to school with our child. Three Oreos and a lot of bacon because that's what he ate. He ate five pieces of bacon and three Oreos every day. My kid, he's kind of like OCD on this. He needed five pieces of bacon and three Oreos. And one day, he brought a fourth Oreo. And trouble broke out in the lunchroom because he didn't want to eat the fourth Oreo. He's supposed to have three Oreos. He didn't want to eat the fourth one. That meant somebody got it, and a fight broke out in the lunchroom over who got the fourth Oreo. So we got a note home sent, don't send the fourth Oreo. Be careful. I didn't know. It's my fault. I packed the lunch. I thought I was being the cool dad by sending four Oreos. No. Apparently, my kid narked on me because he was only supposed to have three, and the fourth Oreo went to the highest bidder, which started a fight in the lunchroom. At least we didn't have a group chat about it with one mom narking on the others. Telling you, you do not understand. If you are not a parent with a kid in school, you do not understand. The bane of our existence is the mom group chat because there's always one mother who takes it off the rails. And in this case, it's some woman named Michelle who won't give her kid Oreos and wants all the other moms to also stop giving their kids Oreo cookies. You know what the other moms should have done? Is all of them. Every single one of them should have sent Oreos to school.
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0: giving you the truth, not the talking points. 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
1: Friends, apparently, they are now attempting, well, Michelle is attempting to boot Ashley from the mom's group for turning the mom's group chat into music, for making Michelle look like she's the villain, for wanting to ban the Oreo cookies. She wants Ashley out of the group chat. The other moms are defending Ashley and all think it's very funny and wanting to know how to also turn group chats into music. This is like the Real Housewives of group chat. Maybe this should be the next Bravo TV series. I kid you not, the drama of the mom group chat is never ending. All right, to the phones. Dave, you're going to be up next. Welcome to the show, Dave.
2: This is Dave.
1: Eric, welcome.
2: I had a question, but I've been listening to what you've been talking to. I mean, seriously, is there people who can go through somebody else's lunchbox?
1: This mom did.
2: That's legal?
1: I don't know. I mean, it was sitting there. She thought she was being helpful. Look, okay, we only got about a minute, so you better get to your other point.
2: Okay, well, my original question, and it's been fascinating just listening, but my original question was about the UN. Does the UN have anything to say about this Strait of Hormuz going on? I have not heard anything.
1: No, they really don't. And the reason is because the U.S. tried to get a resolution through the Security Council to take essentially a global initiative to open the Strait of Hormuz, and Russia and China vetoed it. Russia and China tried to get something through the Security Council to demand the United States stop, and Britain and France joined us in vetoing it. So the UN is pretty incompetent. I don't even know why we're still in the UN at this point. It's just a worthless organization at this point. It doesn't do anything other than stir up anti-Semitism around the world. So I wish we would walk away from it. There's a lot of valuable property, that we could sell in New York tied to the UN if we threw them out of the country. And I mean, think about the real estate boom, although the communists, I'm sure, would ruin it. 877-973-7425 is the phone number should you wish to be on the program. 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
6: Canadian Prime Minister Mark Carney says Canada, quote, is at war with the U.S. after trade talks collapse with the Trump administration. Carney says retaliatory tariffs on the U.S. will begin on September 8th. Lisa Carton has more.
7: Carney announced the move at a Saturday morning news conference in response to the Trump administration's new 50% tariffs on Canadian goods. Carney said he will release more details in the coming days, adding that his government takes the step reluctantly. The new U.S. tariffs went into effect at midnight Saturday after trade talks with Canada collapsed. The tariffs impact about $20 billion worth of Canadian imports. I'm Lisa Carton.
6: And the U.S. and Iran ramped up the hostile messaging ahead of Monday's scheduled announcement of new U.S. sanctions on Tehran. Treasury Secretary Scott Bessent is set to hold a news conference on Monday after the White House said it plans to impose, quote, the toughest sanctions in history on Iran and the Islamic Republic's key trading partners. I'm Jim Forbes. The NYPD says they're searching for the gunman who shot and killed a man during a road rage incident Friday. Lisa Salvati has more.
8: Police say it happened at about 10 p.m. on Crescent Avenue in East New York, Brooklyn. ABC 7 reports a neighbor's surveillance camera recorded two drivers having an argument, then the sound of gunshots before the shooter took off. Cops got a 911 call, and when they got there, they found the 27-year-old victim who had been operating a moped with gunshot wounds to his chest and torso. He was taken to the hospital but didn't make it. In New York, I'm Lisa Salvati.
6: Immigration authorities say federal agents boarded two cruise ships in Boston and arrested 11 foreign workers who were suspected of possessing child sexual abuse material. Customs and Border Protection said it conducted Operation Tidal Wave between August 14th and 16th. Border Patrol agents and investigators from the Department of Homeland Security say the arrested were made on the cruise ships. Both cruise lines say they are cooperating with law enforcement. Manhattan's legendary Carnegie Deli, known for its famous pastrami sandwiches, is scheduled to reopen in September. Rob Martier has this story.
9: The new Midtown location will be at 7th Avenue and 54th Street, just a block away from the old one. The New York Daily News reports it's bringing back not only its famous pastrami and corned beef sandwiches, but its original look. A representative says the goal was to keep its history intact by still providing waiter service and walk-in only seating as it introduces the iconic restaurant to the next generation.
6: And the National Highway Traffic Safety Administration is stepping up its investigation into General Motors vehicles for engine failure risks to include newer model years. The federal agency said Friday the new probe expands one of two existing recall investigations for the L87 6.2 liter V8 engines. I'm Jim.

0: 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In all of those moments, which are like usually a screen-free environment, you've got actually a very attentive consumer and you have an opportunity to actually influence a decision that they might be doing in the next moment.
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8: 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Great.

0: welcome. It is Eric Erickson here. The phone number, 877-973-7425. Should you wish to be on the program, it is an open line Friday. You can also get online and follow me around the internet at Eric, E-R-I-C-K, by texting 33777. All righty. I got to get to the phones here because I want to take a couple of phone calls. Folks have been sitting for a while as we navigated the Oreo Wars. Ron in Tulsa, Oklahoma, you're going to be up first. Welcome.
1: Hey, yes, sir.
0: Hi there.
1: Remember, Oreo is milk's favorite cookie.
0: Yes, yes, it is.
1: What I wanted to ask you about was, or talk to you about, was the fate of seniors in our financial world. The fact that last year we got a 2.5% increase in Social Security. This year we got 2.8%, and they've gutted Medicare as much as they can. Dental insurance, for example, they only cover cleanings and fillings, cleanings and x-rays once a year. And when you, my wife just went in to have some work done, and it cost me over $5,000, and she had a hand surgery, which lasted about 30 minutes as an outpatient. And we had to pay $455 for that, plus two office visits. And now she's got to go to physical therapy 3 days a week, and that costs $55 a day. And I just don't understand why it's never talked about by any of the nobody talks about the fact that the seniors are sliding big time financially. I have left messages for my senator twice and other people, and nobody seems to want to talk about the fate of seniors in today's economy. And I understand that there's a concern about Social Security lasting as long as we want it to, but

0: We gave up tax on tips and tax on Social Security, which I agree with 100%, by the way. But I don't understand, again, why nobody talks about it.
1: So, you know, one of the biggest issues, Ron, is that the entire economy has been thrown for a loop because of the Biden-era inflation. And by the way, it is the Biden-era inflation. There is still inflation right now under the Trump administration, but not nearly as significant as the Biden administration, where it got over 9%. And that directly impacted people on fixed incomes more than most. And the Social Security and Medicare situation is not sustainable. And there are younger people who look at the older people now. It's like, you guys have gotten a better deal than we're going to get because you people are the ones who created the problem. And we're not only getting class warfare now, we're getting age warfare, too. Senior citizens are struggling. And kids, help your parents out. By the way, those of you who don't want kids, this is another reason to have kids. When you're old, you'll have somebody other than the government to take care of you. There are problems, however. I mean, look, I talked about this the other day. I have a small business. I have three full-time employees. I could, before Obamacare, get a company with just three full-time employees plus myself. I could get insurance. I could have gotten insurance for my part-time employees. I could have gotten, it would be pricey, but affordable. You can't do that anymore. I got three employees and I can't get insurance. In fact, I've been talking and the options everybody comes out with is, well, just pay them extra and let them get into Obamacare. Why? I want to give them something better than that. And it's almost impossible to do. And one of the options I'm having to look at is get into a pool with a whole lot of other small businesses in my state. And because you can't do it across state lines, it becomes burdensome in that way. And it drives up costs. And by the way, your health care costs, the Wall Street Journal has a story today that your health care costs are already going to go up next year. Obamacare was actually called the Affordable Care Act, and it's made health care unaffordable. And the solution from the left is, well, now we just need Medicare for all. They said at the time, Obamacare was designed to provoke increases in prices so that people would be lured into Medicare for all, so people would be lured into government-run health care. Obamacare is working exactly as it was intended. It was never intended to be affordable. It's like the Democrats calling the Inflation Reduction Act the Inflation Reduction Act, and it was actually their Green New Deal that provoked more inflation. A word salad to lie to the American public. Healthcare is unaffordable. Senior citizens are struggling under the weight of inflation and a fixed income. The one upside is that because interest rates went up, people who are in, for example, savings accounts and government bonds and fixed income investments, they're getting more interest, but it's still not enough. When you're getting 5% interest, but inflation's at 9%, you're still not coming out ahead. I got no idea what the solution's going to be, but I will tell you, if it's more government, it's going to be even worse for us. David in Jacksonville, you're up next. Welcome.
2: Hey, how you doing, Eric?
1: Good. What's going on?
2: Church, I sure enjoy the show. We were talking about Social Security the other day, and I don't have my point across. The Social Security is the Social Security Trust only realizes about a 2.6% return. If we replace that, not with a Bush thing, but if we replace the Social Security Trust with a 60-40 stock bond thing, you know, like a lot of people's portfolio is aligned, we after taxes we would get about a 5 to 5.9% return, given the way things are now, or about more than double what it is, and the beautiful thing would be, people wouldn't realize the difference because the government would guarantee what would be the equivalent of a 2.6 return going forward. And all this is to do is to preserve Social Security by changing the way those taxes or revenues are invested. That's all I'm saying. You don't turn it to a 401k. That's too much. I would love that. But nobody would buy it, neither would the unions.
1: Well, yeah, okay, but, you know, let me just, David, your point taken, but let me read you this. In 2001, George W. Bush proposed a partial privatization plan for Social Security so you could put 10% of your Social Security contributions into the markets, and people rejected that. Here's what would happen. The 10% that went into the markets would have outperformed the 90% of the government managed. The program would be solvent, and the average Social Security recipient would be receiving two times what they're currently receiving. Think about that. Bush's original plan proposed when he became president was just 10%, divert 10%. Now, by 2005, what Bush was proposing is that people under 40, 100% would go into the markets, just tracking the S&P 500. And that over time, it would be split more and more from stocks to bonds. And people would have a whole lot more money had we done either of George Bush's plans. And he was vilified by the Democrats, and the Republicans were so scared they rejected it. You know, one of my problems with the GOP is, look at Obamacare. Look how many Democrats lost re-election in 2010, and they were willing to lose their re-election in 2010 in order to advance Obamacare. They were willing to go down knowing that the Republicans wouldn't do anything, knowing the Republicans wouldn't change it, knowing nothing would happen. They were willing to do that. And they, by the way, we hadn't gotten rid of Obamacare since. They played it right. They played it right. The Republicans won't do this. The Republicans are scared of losing anything. The Republicans, they want power, and they're not going to do anything with the power. I mean, I hear all these people all the time on the right talk about how we need power, we need to fight back the left, we need power, and I keep saying, why don't you take the power and then get rid of it all, divest it all, so nobody can wage war against each other. And the GOP is like, no, we need the power, we need the power. I don't know if y'all are looking at this, but the GOP is about to get wiped out in November. If the elections go the way it appears the elections are going, the GOP is going to get wiped out in November. I'm hoping that things change course, and it is true that summer polling benefits the Democrats. After Labor Day, we'll have a better sense of things. In fact, my buddy Patrick Ravini has done a big deep dive on polling. All the polling before Labor Day has a distinct 5-point bias for the Democrats. The good polls and the bad polls, all biased for the Democrats. When you look at the good polls and you take the polling average, there's a 5-point swing. You get after Labor Day, everything settles in to be about where it should be. I'm waiting until after Labor Day, but I'll tell you, on the ground, the mood among Republicans is deeply pessimistic. And if the mood on the ground among Republicans is deeply pessimistic, even with their sizable financial advantage, I'm a little pessimistic. I mean, I don't believe the polling that shows Tom Cotton losing Arkansas. I think that's nonsense. And every midterm, there are these sort of hysterical polls that come out that get people spun up. And I haven't even spent time on it because I think it's garbage. I know it's garbage. Nobody, Democrat or Republican, thinks it's true. But look where people are spending money. The Democrats are not spending money in Florida. The Democrats know that Angie Nixon is toast in Florida. But the Democrats are spending money in Texas because the Democrats understand that Ken Paxton is damaged goods. The Democrats understand they actually have a chance in Texas. Now, you could say, well, they thought the same thing with Beto O'Rourke. There's a difference, though. Beto O'Rourke never led Ted Cruz in the polling average, and Beto O'Rourke, despite some significant fundraising advantages, was never really able to outpace Ted Cruz with money. James Tallarico is outpacing Ken Paxton on a daily basis, and part of it is that Ken Paxton's just a deeply lazy candidate who's also a terrible human being. So the Republican donors aren't standing up for Ken Paxton because they thought that he himself has himself to blame for all of his problems, and they don't want to go near him. It's a real problem for the GOP. Florida, though, is lucky for the GOP. The problem is that because Florida's going so badly for the Democrats, that frees up their money to spend in Texas. We got problems. And the GOP should be right now thinking about how can we gut all the power from Washington? How can we just take all the power out of Washington, D.C., so that when the Democrats come back into power, they can't use it against us? By the way, I got to play this from Angie Nixon. Listen to this. This is who the Democrats want to send to the Senate from Florida.
3: And also, like that, like it is not radical, it's not extreme to want to make sure that we end for-profit prisons. What's wrong with that? Because all they want is cheap labor or free labor, modern day slavery, right? Like there's nothing wrong with wanting to end those things. There is nothing wrong with wanting to make sure that people have the the things that they need to live a decent, high-quality life.
1: Prisons are slavery, you see. That's who these people want to send to Washington, D.C. By the way, you got it's Simone Sanders, who used to work with Bernie Sanders, tried to give her a help out. Listen to this.
4: So did you join DSA? Is this about the organizing capacity and less about the issues? Because even today, like Republicans across the country, but especially the Republican Senate Campaign Committee, they are coming out hitting you as a socialist. It's not aligned with Florida values. But the answer you're giving today makes me feel like it's not about the socialists, it's about the organizing capacity. Is that accurate?
5: It's actually about the issues that they care about the most, right? And DSA they didn't help me on my campaign. They didn't endorse me and anything like that. But I am in somewhat of alignment with some of their platform issues.
1: You just went with them recently because of their organ. No, I went with them because I'm aligned with them on issues. My goodness gracious. These are the people the Republicans need to beat. And these are the people like her I hope we will beat. But some of these people, I'm afraid they're going to get elected because the Republicans are not bringing their A game, and that concerns me.
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1: 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Now, I have to tell you, I continue to be laughing at the Penn State story. If you have not heard this story, a fraternity at Penn State has gotten the pledges to cut up and bag cocaine for an underground cocaine ring on campus, one of the fraternities. And it is absolutely just hilarious to learn they put the pledges in charge of the cocaine, and one of the pledges ratted out the fraternity that they were doing it. The leader of the ring, they're calling him Pablo Pledge Escobar. So the punchline on all of this is, you know what Penn State is really famous for? They do a whiteout every year. Wow. When everybody comes covered in talcum powder this year, It's going to be amazing to watch as college football approaches. College football approaches. Preseason football is happening. I'm starting to get invited to football games, and my buddy Chandler invited me to a Falcons game, but I am committed to teaching a Sunday school class, and it would be the last one. He's like, it's the afternoon. He's like, you don't understand. Sunday school teaching days have become a thing. So I can't go, but hopefully I'll be able to get to a couple of football games. I'm going to a Braves game this coming week. The Dodgers, my agent's son works for the Dodgers, and so I'm sure he'll be obnoxious if the Dodgers beat the Braves. I'm so ready, though, for football to come back, y'all. And I really cannot wait to see how Penn State does the whiteout this year, given the cocaine ring on campus. It's going to be amazing to watch. When we come back, we need to talk about weirdos. 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
4: Canadian Prime Minister Mark Carney says Canada, quote, is at war with the U.S. after trade talks collapse with the Trump administration. Carney says retaliatory tariffs on the U.S. will begin on September 8th. Lisa Carton has more.
5: Carney announced the move at a Saturday morning news conference in response to the Trump administration's new 50% tariffs on Canadian goods. Carney said he will release more details in the coming days, adding that his government takes the step reluctantly. The new U.S. tariffs went into effect at midnight Saturday after trade talks with Canada collapsed. The tariffs impact about $20 billion worth of Canadian imports. I'm Lisa Carton.
4: And the U.S. and Iran ramped up the hostile messaging ahead of Monday's scheduled announcement of new U.S. sanctions on Tehran. Treasury Secretary Scott Bessent is set to hold a news conference on Monday after the White House said it plans to impose, quote, the toughest sanctions in history on Iran and the Islamic Republic's key trading partners. I'm Jim Forbes.
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0: Eric Erickson Show. Cutting through the chaos with relatable, unpredictable, conservative commentary.
1: Welcome. It is Eric Erickson here. The phone number 877-973-7425. Should you wish to be on the program, I'd be happy to have you with me. I want to go back to the phones. George, you're going to be up next. Welcome.
2: Hey, Eric. You and I have spoken over the years about the Second Amendment for first-time nonviolent offenders after they've finished their sentence and paid their debt and finished their supervised release. And it looks like the Trump administration may be trying to do something for those guys so they can go out and hunt again or target shoot or something like that. I was going to see what your thought was on that.
1: Yeah, look, I think, listen, if you've paid your debt to society and your rights are restored, why shouldn't you be able to own it? It's your constitutional right. We suspend the constitutional rights of people who are punished in this country, but at some point the punishment ends and your rights are restored. And what I find very notable is that the left is very insistent you should rapidly get your right to vote back, but they don't want you to get your right to keep and bear arms back. And the reality is that if your rights are restored, you should be able to. So here's the thing. Under the final rule, restoration of firearm rights is neither automatic nor guaranteed. They have to apply. They must establish to the Attorney General's satisfaction that circumstances give rise to the prohibition, together with the applicant's record, reputation, and subsequent conduct, to demonstrate that the applicant is not likely to act in a manner dangerous to public safety and that granting relief would not be contrary to the public interest. The department will consider the facts and circumstances of each applicant while maintaining strong presumptions against relief for individuals whose crime, conduct, or status demonstrate heightened risk to public safety. Absent extraordinary circumstances, violent felons, registered sex offenders, illegal aliens, and other individuals who present an ongoing danger will remain presumptively ineligible for relief. Any relief granted under the rule removes only applicable federal firearm disabilities, does not override independent restrictions imposed by the states. Now, the reality here is that individuals who have been rehabilitated into society get their rights back, and so they should be able to keep and bear arms again. If they get the right to vote back, they should get the right to get their guns back. There are obviously some common sense issues here, though, regarding illegal aliens. You shouldn't be able to buy a gun in the first place, and those with violent crimes. I will tell you, I saw a story, I want to say it was here in Georgia, it might have been in Tennessee, where one of the individuals that Joe Biden pardoned for drug trafficking has been arrested by the federal government for drug trafficking. There are patterns of behaviors and things like that. So I would be, there are people I recognize, violent criminals, gang members and the like, that we probably don't want to immediately, rapidly give them their gun back. But for most people, listen, if you get your right to vote back, you should get your right to keep and bear arms back because you're rehabilitated back in the system. You get your rights back. So let's give them their rights back. Let's talk about weirdos. Now, a friend of mine texted and says, I'm weird. You should clarify between creeps and weirdos. Okay, let's talk about creepy society. Fracking. We are having the same discussions about data centers now and other things that we had about fracking in the early 2000s. Today, the United States is going to export more oil than pretty much the rest of the world combined. That blows my mind. A few weeks ago, we were exporting more than all the OPEC nations combined. We're now exporting more oil than pretty much every country on the planet combined. That's just remarkable to me. It really is. Not only that, but we're doing so because of the fracking revolution. And if you will recall, the environmentalists, who are also the ones scaring everyone about the data centers, it was the environmentalists who were telling us that earthquakes are because of fracking. Your tap water would be set on fire because of fracking. It would be environmental disasters because of fracking. If we didn't have fracking, we would be in a whole lot worse trouble today than we are with gas prices because of the Iran situation. Fracking has saved the United States. It's created well-paying jobs around the country from Montana and the Dakotas all the way down to Texas and Louisiana. We have massive amounts of oil reserves in the country in large part because of the innovations of fracking. We are now, with data centers, getting the same scenarios being told to us, and a lot of people are believing them with data centers. They're going to use up all your water. Not true. They're going to make your power rates go up. Actually, power rates have gone down in every area that has really embraced data centers. They're going to make noises. Used to be true, not true anymore. The latest is that the vibrations cause miscarriages. Absolutely not true, but people believe it. CNN led somebody on the other night to say that. It's not true. There's lots of misinformation, but what's the difference? What's the difference between fracking and the real difference? Real difference is this. Fracking was conducted by oil companies, and the oil men who were in charge lived in the communities of interest where the fracking was happening. They knew the communities. They knew the people. They weren't a threat, and they were normal human beings. They went to church. They go to the local schools, all of that. What's with the data centers? The data centers are a group of weird, creepy individuals who live in California who want to tell you that the AI is going to take your job and kill your kids, and you should love it. Dario Amodi's wife, he's the CEO of Anthropic. I got Claude working on my computer right now doing some stuff for me. Dario Amodi's wife tried to get Jeffrey Epstein to invest in a porno company after he had been convicted for what, indecency with young women? She tried to get him to invest. Even apparently, if we believe the press report, sent him some salacious clips of things for him to watch with the girls, as she put it. These are deeply creepy people. They're weirdos, and they're creepy. And they are unaligned to people's values. Listen, again, I read this in the first hour. If you weren't here in the first hour, let me read you this. This is from The Economist, and I want to tell you out of the gate, this is not true stuff. The people who believe this stuff are misanthropic people who they believe that the Terminator is real. But this is a reporter from The Economist writing this. I should say it's an opinion piece from The Economist. Super intelligent AIs with rights could displace humans at the top of the status hierarchy. At best, humans would become pets, labradors for the machines. At worst, they would be starved of resources or put to work like farm animals. True, future AIs may have enough power and resources to dominate humans, whether they have rights or not. Because they will be more intelligent than humans, they may outpace their makers, much as AIs already outwit human-made cyber defenses. AIs might rebel against their human masters or disregard their rules. Nonetheless, giving AIs rights would be like handing them the keys to the castle. It would provide them with a rationale and justification for dominating humanity, as well as the tools to enact a creeping takeover using politics and the law. All this may sound fantastical, yet humanity will soon face these choices. No, we're not! AI is not more intelligent than you and me. Can it process data faster than us? Yes. Can it do math calculations faster than us? Yes. Is it smarter than us? No. AI is iterative. It is not creative. AI cannot create new things. That's why everything in AI sounds like it looks like. Everything in AI, you can tell AI. The videos may be getting good, but you can still tell there's something not quite right about it. And they're never going to cross that Rubicon because they're not human beings. Humanity has a soul and AI doesn't. But the soulless, godless people of the press and in the tech society of Silicon Valley, they don't have a belief in souls. And so they believe they are their own gods and they can create this stuff. And they are some creepy individuals. The fracking community understood. We live in these communities. We need to reassure them. Let's invest in schools. Let's invest in parks. Let's invest in jobs. Let's invest in the people. The data center arrogant elite from the coastal elite are buying up the farmland, plopping down a data center, and they don't care about you one whit. I said it yesterday. I'll say it again. It's Facebook, Meta. They're like the only ones who get it. Let's give them six-figure jobs and build parks and schools and football stadiums in their communities because that's what the fracking people did. The fracking people were in the community. The weirdos and the creepy elites in this country and around the world, they're completely out of touch. They're some weirdly demented people. And when you show up and you start telling people, well, you know, the AI is going to get smarter than us and enslave us, and we're going to be their labradoodles. Who wants that? How can you blame people? When the AI CEOs and the thinking elite who write for The Economist are telling you that we're going to be enslaved by AI and we're going to be their pets and we better not give them rights or else, how can you blame anyone for being skeptical of AI? How can you blame anyone for being upset about the data centers? The same thing happened with nuclear power in the 1970s. We were all going to glow in the dark, and we were going to be a radioactive wasteland and stuff. It wasn't true. But we scared off nuclear innovation, and other countries wound up surpassing us in that technology because so many people believe the lies. And part of the problem was that the power companies were as out of touch as the AI companies, and they couldn't overcome the fear scenarios because they were deeply weird people too. I'm sorry, the engine nerds in charge of the power companies were not exactly the people you wanted out there being the face of your company. In the same way, you don't want the AI CEOs out there as the face of their companies, but you can't tell them no because they're billionaires. The weirdos are destroying themselves and their companies. And again, I look at the fracking companies, the energy companies, and the energy companies are hardworking people, many of whom rose through the ranks of companies. They got to those positions. They lived in those communities. They understood their community's needs and concerns, and they addressed those concerns. And fracking has exploded. We've had an energy revolution in this country. We never had that energy revolution with nuclear power, and we should have. And we've gotten to this point now where more Americans would rather a nuclear power plant in their backyard than a data center. I say bring them both. Put them in my backyard. My backyard's about to get dug up by the power company. We have a natural gas pipeline that goes through my backyard. And they're about to dig it up, and they're going to expand it for a new natural gas pipeline to expand capacity to a data center. I am fully on board. Dig up my backyard. They're going to re-landscape it after they're done. Go for it. But one of the differences is the power company that's putting it in now, the natural gas company, all the people who are in charge are locals. They're pouring money back into the community. Only the environmental activists who hate all of it are really upset about it. Nobody else really is. But the data center guys are creepy and they're weird. They don't relate. They're not invested in communities. People are scared to death of the data centers. They hear about our robot overlords coming to enslave us all. They don't even realize that they're getting their news because of a data center. And I can't really blame them. I disagree with them. I think the data centers actually are the future. But I can't really be mad at the people who are scared. I can be mad at the people who believe the nonsense, like the vibrations cause miscarriages. I can say y'all are deeply unserious people. But when you've got the leading experts on AI themselves saying it's going to wipe out your jobs and destroy your future and you're going to get enslaved, how can you really be upset with Americans for opposing it? The spokesmen are the worst spokesmen because they're out of touch and they're weird. They're weird people. They're creepy people. I thought about that contrast this morning between fracking and data centers. So many of the arguments against the data centers are the same arguments that were made against fracking. And the difference was that the people who were supportive of fracking and the companies that benefited from it lived in their communities. They understood their communities and they could resolve the concerns of their communities. And the data center people, they're all a bunch of coastal elite creeps who have a real hard time talking English and speaking normal to people, and they are destroying themselves, and the opponents are taking advantage of their creepiness to seed more discontent. One of those discontents comes from the call centers, not the data centers, where you are getting calls all the time. 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
1: Greetings. Welcome. It is Eric Erickson. Too late to call because you had your chance and you didn't call at the time. Okay. I have got to play you some audio. And it is the Secretary of Treasury on the American economy.
19: We continue to have a strong dollar policy, and the strong dollar policy is that, you know, that the U.S. economy is pulling away from the rest of the world. You know, when I look, we have 6.5% nominal growth, and the composition of that growth as the headline inflation comes down, and the Atlanta GDP now number is 4% for this quarter. You know, that's a very noisy number, so don't quote me on that. But you know, everything we're seeing in terms of revenue growth of companies up about 12%. So the underlying economy, I think, is very strong, and the only inflationary impulses that we're seeing are coming from the energy, which is temporary.
1: From the energy. We hope it's temporary. And by the way, the government today is signaling that while we're saying 10 million barrels of oil is getting through the Strait of Hormuz a day, it's actually more than that, that some of the ships have turned off their transponders, and so you can't track them until days later. And as a result, it's actually more than 10 million barrels of oil a day. That has not really completely reassured the markets, but they are mindful of the fact that we've got a diesel problem, among other things. The Dow, however, as I head out of here today, the Dow is up 520 points. The NASDAQ is up 35, and the NASDAQ is up 109. They are encouraged, even though stocks are down for the week, they are encouraged. The GOP and the president are taking tariffs off beef, probably taking tariffs off Canada, and might actually have found a way to get more oil out of the Strait of Hormuz. And again, it's our part of the issue. You get rid of the tariffs, you lower prices automatically, and you boost wage growth. Because remember, companies did not just put tariffs on everything and raise your price to buy. They also didn't raise your price as much and just slowed down wage growth. So if the president gets rid of more tariffs, we could have an even greater increase in wage growth in the country. You also want unlimited hot water, and you want to bring down your power bill. 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
2: Canadian Prime Minister Mark Carney says Canada, quote, is at war with the U.S. after trade talks collapse with the Trump administration. Carney says retaliatory tariffs on the U.S. will begin on September 8th. Lisa Carton has more.
3: Carney announced the move at a Saturday morning news conference in response to the Trump administration's new 50% tariffs on Canadian goods. Carney said he will release more details in the coming days, adding that his government takes the step reluctantly. The new U.S. tariffs went into effect at midnight Saturday after trade talks with Canada collapsed. The tariffs impact about $20 billion worth of Canadian imports. I'm Lisa Carton.
2: And the U.S. and Iran ramped up the hostile messaging ahead of Monday's scheduled announcement of new U.S. sanctions on Tehran. Treasury Secretary Scott Bessent is set to hold a news conference on Monday after the White House said it plans to impose, quote, the toughest sanctions in history on Iran and the Islamic Republic's key trading partners. I'm Jim Forbes. The NYPD says they're searching for the gunman who shot and killed a man during a road rage incident Friday. Lisa Salvati has more.
4: Police say it happened at about 10 p.m. on Crescent Avenue in East New York, Brooklyn. ABC 7 reports a neighbor's surveillance camera recorded two drivers having an argument, then the sound of gunshots before the shooter took off. Cops got a 911 call, and when they got there, they found the 27-year-old victim who had been operating a moped with gunshot wounds to his chest and torso. He was taken to the hospital but didn't make it. In New York, I'm Lisa Salvati.
2: Immigration authorities say federal agents boarded two cruise ships in Boston and arrested 11 foreign workers who were suspected of possessing child sexual abuse material. Customs and Border Protection said it conducted Operation Tidal Wave between August 14th and 16th. Border Patrol agents and investigators from the Department of Homeland Security say the arrested were made on the cruise ships. Both cruise lines say they are cooperating with law enforcement. Manhattan's legendary Carnegie Deli, known for its famous pastrami sandwiches, is scheduled to reopen in September. Rob Martier has this story.
5: The new Midtown location will be at 7th Avenue and 54th Street, just a block away from the old one. The New York Daily News reports it's bringing back not only its famous pastrami and corned beef sandwiches, but its original look. A representative says the goal was to keep its history intact by still providing waiter service and walk-in only seating as it introduces the iconic restaurant to the next generation.
2: And the National Highway Traffic Safety Administration is stepping up its investigation into General Motors vehicles for engine failure risks to include newer model years. The federal agency said Friday the new probe expands one of two existing recall investigations for the L87 6.2 liter V8 engines. I'm Jim Forbes.
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2: I feel like I got to wind up more for that.
13: Abort!
2: On a Friday, I feel like I need more of a wind up. From Studio C.
13: Si, senor.
2: A dimly lit room deep within the bowels of the Armstrong and Getty Communications Compound. And hey, y'all, today, Friday. Woohoo, Friday. We're toiling under the title of the show.
13: Get the flock out of here.
2: Hey, that's a good one.
13: Or if you prefer, we're going to squeeze Iran while we enjoy the juice.
2: Ew.
13: Oh, really happy with both my titles this morning. I'm not going to kid you. Really pleased with myself.
2: I've been. One of the problems with doing this job for this many years is most of the things I say, I've said 10 to 50 times.
13: But that and hating humanity.
2: But here's one of the things I've said many, many times over the years. When they launched a new round of sanctions against Iran or Iraq or North Korea back in the day when they were trying to stop them to get a nuclear weapon, which obviously didn't work. But all these different things. If you got these, why didn't you do this earlier? We're at war, or this is a huge crisis. And you said you're going to punish them. What? So you're holding back on the real sanctions? We're seven months into the war. Why were you holding back on some of these sanctions?
13: I'll tell you why. And this does not mean your point isn't a valid one. Every sanction bruises somebody other than the person you're sanctioning. And the stricter and harsher the sanctions, the more bruising there are of people who say, as I often do, hey, why'd I come in for a kicking all of a sudden?
2: I get that, but it wasn't a, we're really at a point of difficulty here earlier than this. Seems like we were.
13: I hear you.
2: Anyway, so yeah, new round of sanctions, which do sound like a pretty big deal. On all kinds of different
13: D-Day. Good Lord.
2: We'll have to play that clip of Scott Bessent laying it out. This is the strongest package of sanctions on, and biggest and strongest package of sanctions that have ever been unleashed. Economic sanctions.
13: Oh my.
2: And it'll be on every country that does business with Iran. If they don't come around, China, India, some of them are friends, that sort of stuff. You got to stop doing business. That's the problem that always happens. My favorite examples always have been when we had strong sanctions on Iraq and we ended up going to war with them. And we had, what do we have there at one point? 100,000 troops, 150,000 troops. France was still doing business with them behind our back to get around the sanctions because, what do you know? You got to make money.
13: Well, you remember the Secretary General and his boy of the UN, the UN Secretary General and his son were doing big business and making tons of money. As

0: those sanctions were in effect as approved by the UN. So yeah, it's everybody cheats, everybody lies, everybody pursues their own self-interest.
1: I've got a tale of a near tragedy avoided.
0: Oh no.
1: This morning. So I run into work every single day, as I've mentioned many times. I've been doing this since I was 19 years old, my entire radio career, working morning radio. For some reason, I do it to get my heart pumping and everything like that. Get jazzed up for the show. At the point that I can no longer run in, I guess I'll have to call it a day. But
0: I have not exceeded a saunter since 1988.
1: I was running. Today, I'm wearing Red Wing work boots, 875, classic model, Steve McQueen, everyone else. Very cool boot. But anyway, I'm running in, and I trip a little on a crack in a sidewalk and stumble a little bit, catch myself, but realize in the little planter thing, on the ground level, where they've got, you know, it's just like there's a tile of cement missing, and there's a tree coming out of it, like they do in urban parks. And right, yeah. But the sprinkler thing is on a metal rod, a tiny metal rod. It's like a drinking straw size, only it's a metal rod sticking up out of the ground. And I stumbled, and I'm looking right at that thing, and I thought, if I had gone down, that thing would have impaled me clear through my torso.
2: It's like Final Destination.
1: It would have stuck clear out my back. I mean, it's long enough and pointy enough. And I just wonder, well, one, that would have been the sort of story that makes national news.
0: Sure, yeah.
1: And I don't know if
0: a week and a half, 2 weeks ago? We had a couple of impaling stories in a row. You'd have been our impaling story of the week.
1: They come in threes, people being impaled.
2: That would have been a lame way to go out, Jack.
1: I know. Yeah. Lame way to die is whoever's next showing up to work and sees me on the ground with that sticking out my back thinks, well, that's not good. I should call someone, I suppose.
0: Wow, I have a horrifying story of that sort, but I'm going to withhold it, showing restraint for once in my life.
1: No joke. That could have happened. If I'd have gone down, very easily could have impaled me. It's a tiny enough spike. It would easily just go right through me. And it reminded me of, this is a horrifying story, of for a cup of coffee, maybe they're still popular. I don't see them around like I used to. For environmental reasons and because the humble sea turtle was dying by the millions because of straws, which turned out to be bogus. People were trying to do away with plastic straws. So one solution in California was paper straws, which are useless. Another thing was they started selling those like aluminum straws that you would wash and reuse so you wouldn't have a plastic straw. Anyway, remember the story is in the New York Post, of course, of a woman who had one of those aluminum straws, and she stumbled and went down and went through her eye socket and out her head and killed her.
0: Oh, Lord.
1: Impaled clear through her head.
0: Wow.
1: You have to assume God didn't want you, right?
0: How'd your sister die? Don't worry about it. I'm not going to tell you. I don't know.
1: Well, now I really want to know. You don't.
0: No, I don't. I'm not going to tell you. It's just,
1: this makes me want to know more. Trust me.
0: Sorry.
1: Okay, let's start the show officially. There is stuff to talk about today. I'm Jack Armstrong. He's Joe Getty on this. How did it already get to be Friday, August 21st, the year 2026? We're Armstrong and Getty, and we approve of this program.
0: Well, there are some people who just hate when you say that.
1: I know. All right. For some reason, I enjoy it every time I say it.
0: All right, let's begin the show now officially, according to FCC rules and regs. Here we go at Mark.
3: You betcha.
4: So somebody just cut this off?
3: Uh-huh. Just got up here and...
0: Oh, boy. That's a Minnesotan. Oh, you betcha. Talking about anti-flock camera activists getting up there and just cutting the thing down. That's what it sounded like, apparently.
1: I've never vandalized anything in my life, but you might be able to get me on board with that. Depends.
0: Ooh, that's controversial.
1: I know it is. I don't like that. I didn't vote for that. Nobody voted for that. We didn't have a discussion about this. He just showed up.
0: Yeah. Well, I'm looking forward to hearing your discussion with Anastasia Bowden of the Pacific Legal Foundation during hour four of the show. Is that correct?
1: Yeah.
0: As I have a lovely opportunity to attend my youngest child's, who is a full-grown adult now, law school mock trial finals. And so I will be doing that. I'm going to miss the end of the show. I apologize deeply, humbly, and insincerely. As,
1: are I really you the defendant?
0: To see her.
1: Yeah, are you a defendant? It's a question.
0: Oh, that'd be fun. And I will testify on my own behalf, damn it. I'm an innocent man. Hear my words. Sir, sit down.
1: Trump is going to South Carolina to try to rally Lindsey Graham's sister's support. And that woman should not be a U.S. senator.
0: I think I agree with you. I really do. Her opponent, Ralph Norman,
1: I don't know his act at all. Not a
0: staunch thing. Conservative, great conservative record. He's 73.
1: Yeah, wow.
0: Running for a 6-year term.
1: Her,
0: what the hell,
1: people? Her answer in the debate the other day is disqualifying.
0: Yes.
1: We'll play that later if you don't know it. We got headlines on the way. We got clips of the week. Lots of stuff coming up. Stay here.
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2: 1 million people. That's how many people go blind each year. 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
1: Some good audio today from crazy people. That is kind of modern news, really. It's like the modern news flow. People say crazy things out loud on video, and then there are those of you out there who compile them of various political bents or reaction to news stories or whatever that are just amazing. And we've got a lot of those today.
2: You're always concerned about nut picking. I think in a lot of cases, the nuttiness is in the philosophy and the ideas, and they are widely held. So, yeah, some of that to come. I propose we just careen from story to story. I have so many interesting things to talk about today.
1: I like
2: just
1: careening.
2: One after another. Just bam,
1: careening
2: bam.
1: On a Friday.
2: Yes.
1: Fantastic.
2: Yes. All right, let's begin by figuring out who's reporting what. It's the lead story with Katie Green. Katie.
3: All righty, starting with the Alphabet Networks. CBS. Iran looks to boost regional trade ties as United States turns from bombs to economic warfare. CNBC. Oil prices head for a second weekly rise as the United States vows to turn up the economic pressure on Iran. And CNN. Iran condemns Trump's threat of, quote, economic D-Day against Tehran.
1: Condemns?
3: Mm-hmm.
2: Sure.
1: Okay. They have to be. This,
2: go ahead.
1: They have to be worried about this, Iran. They have to think,
2: Yeah. They've already got rampant inflation, unemployment, growing discontent in the streets. But I tell you one thing about reigns of terror, they work. You machine gun 40, 50,000 people, you pull them out of hospital beds and torture them to death. Everybody hears about it. Everybody thinks, yeah, you protest.
3: New York Times. Canada is considering United States trade deal as deadline nears.
1: Yeah, we didn't even talk about the Trump threat. 50% tariff on Canadian goods. And then he backed off at 5 till midnight the other night. He was up late. 5 minutes till midnight. The tariff is off. We've come to an agreement. And no details. And nobody knows if there actually was an agreement or whatever.
2: And what we're playing ultimate hardball with is the North American Free Trade Agreement, or the successor to that, that Trump himself negotiated and hailed as the best agreement in the history of agreements. But because he's Trump, because it's up for renewal, it's time to just beat the crap out of everybody else involved in the negotiation.
3: From the Wall Street Journal.
2: Even if there are friends and allies, which I don't think is a good long-term strategy. Yes, Katie.
3: Wall Street Journal. California draws more startup investment than all other 49 states combined.
1: You know, if I'm Gavin Newsom, I tout that. Why does California, when it ranks 50th almost every year in business climate and all the different other things, continue to be such a hub for the most innovative companies on earth for, you know, for decades and decades?
2: Part of it's momentum, I think. Inertia. They're here. They're in California.
1: True.
3: USA Today. Americans are drinking less alcohol than ever before.
1: Man, I wouldn't have predicted that.
3: No, they're saying it's at a record low.
1: We're more anxious. We're more depressed.
2: At each other's throats, divided. Sounds like a recipe for having a couple of pops to me.
1: Right.
3: From the Washington Post. Neighbors say Gordon Ramsay's burger joint is stinking up their pricey condos.
2: Oh, my.
3: They're referring to it as a greasy odor.
2: Their burgers.
1: His burgers are damn good.
3: Oh, man.
1: Yeah. It's pricey, but that's a good burger.
3: Yeah. New York Post. New hypoallergenic peanuts could bring the salty snacks back to airplanes and school cafeterias.
1: Oh, my God. The return of the peanut to the flight. Fantastic.
2: Oh, my God.
1: I'll be in Cleveland before no time enjoying these peanuts.
2: Can't serve peanuts on a plane because one guy out of 50 million has. All right. Don't fly. Take the bus. Hey, Mr. Peanut, I'm sorry about your terrible allergy. I seriously am. And I hope you live a long, happy life and avoid any sort of problem with it. On the other hand, give me some damn peanuts.
1: You can't say Mr. Peanut when there is a Mr. Peanut with Mr. Peanut. Spindly legs and a top hat and a monocle.
2: I appreciate him dressing classy, even in these casual times. Well done, Mr.
1: Right.
2: Peanut.
1: You don't see Mr. Peanut just wearing his pajamas.
2: Right, right. Well, all right, Pete Peanut, I don't know.
3: Study finds.
1: Larry Legume.
2: Yeah, that'll do. That's fine. Yeah.
3: Stop it.
2: Salted Sam. I don't know.
3: You guys are the worst. Okay. Study finds. 49% of dog owners say that their pets eat higher quality meals than they do.
1: Wow. I've probably had periods of my life where that was true. The dog ate better this week than I did.
4: Yeah, my wife can't cook.
3: Whoa!
1: Whoa! Oh, no! This is the 1940s with our humor. My wife can't cook, let me tell you.
3: Really nice knowing you, Michael.
4: Was the mic on?
2: The old battle axe.
4: Ha, ha, ha. I thought I was talking to Hanson.
3: Holy salted Sam.
1: Yeah.
3: And finally, the Babylon Bee. Aw, sad. Woman's mascara not smudged enough while filming herself crying for a selfie video, and now she has to start all over.
1: Yeah, no kidding. Sitting in your car or walking or whatever. God,
2: everything
1: those things are tiring.
2: Is performative.
1: It really, really is.
2: Stop it.
1: I had a comment on one of those stories, but I don't remember what it was, unfortunately, from earlier. Okay, I'm sure we'll get to
3: that. Got sidetracked by Mr. Peanut.
1: I'm sure we'll get to that later, whatever it is. We got clips of the week coming up. If you don't know what we're referring to, Lindsey Graham, who dropped dead out of nowhere with a heart attack a while back, and his sister immediately emerged as a candidate to take his seat, which bothered me from the get-go because I don't like
2: aortic dissection, but you got the dead part right. That's the bottom line.
1: Anything with your heart's a heart attack to me. Yes. It's all the same. His sister immediately jumps up to, well, she should be the senator, which I don't get at all. Just because you have the same last name, I don't understand that at all.
2: But, well, to fill the seat until the election in November, fine.
1: Yeah.
2: Okay.
1: But immediately, I remember people saying, you know, she was very close to him. You know, they were very tight. An advisor, he would turn to her. Clearly, he was not turning to her for any advice on anything. Since she got asked by Taiwan and her answer was, I don't really know anything about foreign policy. She couldn't even make up an answer, which alone is enough reason not to be a senator. You're not quick enough on your feet and verbal enough.
2: Right. Or curious enough about the world. Yeah.
1: That's unbelievable.
2: That was a serious blow to her chances.
1: God, I'd say. Clips of the week next, and then we'll get into the careening.
0: And Getty.
1: Hey, did you hear that? I want you to listen carefully. That's my phone. No spam calls. No spam texts. Love the silence. 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Data brokers are selling your personal information like it's on clearance.
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14: Treasury Secretary Scott Bessent is set to hold a news conference tomorrow after the White House said it plans to impose the toughest sanctions in history on Iran and the Islamic Republic's key trading partners. Top Iranian officials promised a devastating response to any new economic sanctions. Canadian Prime Minister Mark Carney says retaliatory tariffs on the U.S. will begin on September 8th. Lisa Carton reports.
15: Carney announced the move at a Saturday morning news conference in response to the Trump administration's new 50% tariffs on Canadian goods. Carney said he will release more details in the coming days, adding that his government takes the step reluctantly. The new U.S. tariffs went into effect at midnight Saturday after trade talks with Canada collapsed.
14: A Texas judge has rejected a request for a new murder trial for 19-year-old Carmelo Anthony, who is serving a 35-year sentence for stabbing to death a fellow student at a high school track meet near Dallas in April 2025. I'm Jennifer Kuiper.
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1: Love this story from Mark Halperin's column today. We'll have to talk about this more later. Listen to this. There's not a single 2026 candidate in any race, either party, with a pollster who isn't telling them to adopt an anti-data center position and to accuse their opposition of being pro-data center.
2: Wow.
1: That's the best position to take no matter what party, what your constituency, what race.
2: Right.
1: To be anti-data center and say the other guy or girl is for them.
2: I saw something similar. It's obligatory.
1: Wow.
2: All of a sudden. So more on that to come. Got dozens of great stories to get to. But first, it's the beloved Friday tradition. Let's take a fond look back at the week that was. It's Cow Clips of the Week.
3: It's Cow. Wop, wop, wop, wop, wop. They call it Cow. Wop, wop, Clips of the Week. It's Cow.
4: Luigi Mangione pleading guilty to stalking the husband and father. I shot Mr. Thompson in Manhattan and he died, Mangione said.
5: Tonight, breaking news, the sudden death of actress Hayden Panettiere. Frank Beard, the drummer of ZZ Top, has died.
6: The national debt hitting a staggering milestone, topping $40 trillion for the first time.
7: The ROI is pretty good. The return on investment. Back to just facts.
8: Pretty soon I'll be declaring the Hormuz Strait a territory of the United States.
9: You are the best in the world in terms of the research that you do.
10: I'm just going to be honest here. I'm not that informed on national security, so.
5: Tonight here, that humanoid robot called Superman and his 6.5-foot jump into the air. Now it is something, the race sure is on.
8: As you remember, I donated the flagpoles, one on each side. And this is the great pole. This is the top of the line. It's tapered.
11: Nick Shirley has a small penis, allegedly.
12: Wow, that's so adult of you.
11: Did you hear about this?
13: What'd you get up to today?
14: No, because I low-key just bedrotted and doom-scrolled.
15: It's also the reason I quit smoking weed.
16: Understand, like, there's no sexualization at a drag show. It's just people dressing up and singing.
17: Care and accountability circles work better than punishing people who have engaged in sexual harm to make them stop.
18: Most of what we saw were crimes of poverty, people who were stealing things like toothpaste.
19: So we imagine a future society without the nation state, right? So, and without money.
20: Socialism is more geared toward, like, helping the people in your, you know, the governed.
21: Can I please finish what I'm going to say? What the f***? Grow up.
22: I just wanted to follow up on this Korea question.
8: You're a loud, boisterous person. You're fake news.
22: I was trying to find out if you had...
3: Clips of the Week.
1: So, Hanson, that woman that said we envision not having a nation state, all that sort of stuff, was that the chick that is Mamdani's housing person? Is that who that was?
2: Or is...
1: Yeah. That's Syed's sister. Okay. Gotcha.
2: Oh,
1: there's so many of them, it's hard to keep them all straight. You envision doing away with the nation state and money. Okay, well, that's a reasonable position.
3: Man.
1: What the... All right, I'm going to run on cats will walk upright on their back feet and we'll all start speaking Polynesian. That is the future of America. That's
3: You've
1: what
3: got
1: I'm going
3: my
1: to
3: vote.
1: Run. Yeah. And this is going to happen by 2028. That's what we're going to go with. We're speaking about a careening from issue to issue to issue, which we plan to do. Got a good clip from Gavin Newsom. We're going to get to a little bit later. It's become quite a thing that they no longer use the SAT scores to qualify people to get into universities because they were racist or whatever they decided. And so they did away with it. And now we have endless universities, including a good one from Berkeley just the other day, where this professor had the guts to come out and say, look, we got to do something. I'm getting all these students. They can't do basic math. I can't teach them the stuff we need to teach them here at Berkeley if they show up not being able to do basic fractions. Anyway, Gavin Newsom asked about it yesterday, and we'll play the clip a little bit later. where he hums and haws. Look, it's an issue of fairness. Show me the data. I mean, once I see the data, I'll make a decision, and just won't take a stand on that. What, yeah. just what a weird time to be alive.
2: Yeah, he does not have the game he thinks he has. Plus, he's so beholden to certain groups, be it, you know, and that's a very similar to the whole transgender athlete. It's a question of fairness. They're but the grace of God. He knows he's stuck in between a rock and a hard place. The rock being the truth and the hard place being his radical supporters, or in the case of the education thing, the teachers' unions.
1: I was in a lunch yesterday with some corporate types, and one of them threw out the question. We got into talking about politics and 28 and that sort of stuff, and one of them said, do you think Gavin Newsom actually believes people like him? That's an interesting question. Yeah, wow. I think he believes people like him. But, you know, I listen you like you do. I take in a ton of podcasts and punditry and all that sort of stuff. Gavin Newsom's name hasn't popped up much lately. Anytime they get into the who do you think's going to be the nominee in 28, lately his name hasn't popped up. Like there for a while, it was always his name, and lately it has not been. And it's more AOC, Kamala Harris, Shapiro, that crowd. But AOC keeps coming up over and over. Oh my God! Please nominate her. Anyway, I didn't mean to get off on that.
2: Oh, no, that's all right. This struck me as so completely ridiculous and a non-starter for so long. But in these weird populist times, if the Republican involved made a misstep, it could happen.
1: Oh, and understanding the way primaries work.
2: Right.
1: You don't need to appeal to that many people to get the nomination in either party.
2: Yeah, yeah.
0: Woke one was crazy.
2: Oh, you're right. Oh, Brett Stevens, the token conservative for the New York Times, wrote a great piece about that. Where he said, woke one was crazy. But where's the accountability? And he lists person after person after person who was ruined for saying something completely mainstream that again, now you could say again and it would have no repercussions. And he makes a powerful, powerful case.
1: I would like to hear that list.
2: Would it be a class action? I know legally it'd be hard to get this together, but a class action among people who were victimized by the whole horrific wokepocalypse.
1: Would this be names and stories we all remember, mostly, from his column, examples? Perhaps. I remember several of them, but we might have to dig into that. That would be a pretty good one. Anyway, we got a lot more on the way. We're going to get into mailbag and some of the other stories of the day and just careen from topic to topic. It'll be real good. Stay here.
4: Armstrong and Getty.
1: Hey, Armstrong and Getty here. And if you're up before dawn and still at it when the sun goes down, you've got the kind of grit that made this country great.
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5: OpenAI has agreed to a $3.2 million settlement with the Department of Justice over allegations the company discriminated against U.S. workers in its hiring practices. Matt Mattinson has the story.
6: The DOJ says the investigation involved fewer than 10 positions, but found issues including how some jobs were advertised and how applications were accepted. Under the agreement, OpenAI will pay $1.2 million in civil penalties and $2 million to compensate workers affected by the alleged practices. The company denies the findings, but says it reached the agreement to resolve the matter and move forward with its immigration-related hiring program.
5: Anthropic inking a $10 billion deal with AI cloud startup Avolta. And AI systems from Anthropic and OpenAI created fake identities in an effort to break into the site GitHub. The UK's AI Security Institute says Anthropic's Mythos and OpenAI's Sol used autonomy and deception to mask the hacks. This comes as more AI models are being caught starting their own hacks. Tech Report. I'm Mark Mayfield.
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26: Just reading this article in the Wall Street Journal, of which I understand about 5%, about the really intricate parts of the economy and the market that most of us don't pay any attention to. And it's not good news. And it's a weird mid-August, what the hell is going on? Maybe we'll get to that a little later.
27: Oh, a little more unprecedented. That's good.
26: Right.
27: Yeah, super. So mentioned Bret Stephens' column in the New York Times about how AOC laughed off Woke One, and he says, good for AOC acknowledging mistakes. Now can we have some accountability for the vast damage that Woke 1.0 did, not to mention the damage that Woke 2.0 continues to do? And he points out that it wasn't just an Orwellian linguistic fad or a tedious set of corporate training sessions and cultural sensitivity, etc., as it was experienced by those on the wrong end of it. It was a system of enforced ideological conformity policed by social bullying and institutional coercion or cowardice, which damaged and sometimes even ended reputations, careers, and at least one man's life. Restitution, if only in the form of honest contrition and perhaps even a public apology, is in order. And then he goes through the top editor for the Philadelphia Inquirer. That's the big newspaper in Philly. Had to resign for his job and issue a groveling apology for the sin of running an article by the paper's architecture critic with the headline, Buildings Matter Too. Or, you know, and there are a bunch of examples that are just laughable.
26: The thing that got him fired was a headline saying buildings lives matter too?
27: No, buildings matter too.
26: Didn't even have lives in it. So
27: no,
26: buildings
27: no.
26: matter too at the height of George Floyd was enough to get you fired.
27: Yeah.
26: Wow. That's insane.
27: Here's a radio/podcast host who was suspended indefinitely because he stated it's sometimes permissible for a non-black person to quote a racial slur in narrow context. He didn't even use it. He just said it is permissible to use it as a, if you're talking about racial slurs, and he was essentially fired for that.
26: Wow.
27: James Bennett, former editor of the New York Times opinion section, forced from his job after publishing an essay from a sitting senator, Tom Cotton,
26: who turned out to be
27: right about most of it. Yeah,
26: remember that. That was crazy. That was Tom Cotton arguing that we should put the National Guard on the streets, I think, to try to calm things down, which you don't have to agree with that, but that's perfectly reasonable to let a U.S. senator make that case.
27: Right.
26: In the New York Times.
27: Well, one more example, just because I can't resist, because I remember this at the time, and still makes me insane. Jason Kilbourn, University of Illinois at Chicago law professor, who was barred from campus and placed on administrative leave because he had used the first letter of two slurs in his civil procedure exam, an affront the Black Law Students Association described as mental terrorism.
26: So he referred to the N-word and I don't know what else?
27: I think there was, I don't remember what the other reference
26: was. So that was moving the line or the Overton window from you can't say the word, you need to say the N-word, to you can't even say the N-word.
27: Right. Or even N... And it was a law class about a woman filing a discrimination case because somebody had dropped an N-bomb on her.
26: Did you read Harry Potter? Do you remember the whole Voldemort thing? They couldn't say it. Didn't that seem nuts? Nope, that actually happened. Is happening in the United States of America.
27: Here's a woman railroaded out of Harvard after a TV appearance in which she said that the terms male and female were scientifically essential, even as she insisted that facts about biology shouldn't prevent us from treating people with respect.
26: Sounds like a Nazi to me.
27: Yeah, no kidding. Unbelievable. Here's your freedom.
0: Woke one was quote. Crazy.
27: Yeah. Oh my God. Well, and makes me so angry.
26: And to the point that woke two is a thing and going on right now. We got a story later about this guy who had to leave his job after 11 years at a prestigious newspaper in Seattle for stating the truth about Sophie Cunningham and the whole trans thing.
27: And specifically teenage athletes. Yeah. We'll read his horrific, offensive words to you and let you be the judge. Here's your freedom-loving quote of the day. Badly needed. So, interesting backstory on this one. When Ronald Reagan lost the nomination for president to Gerry Ford in 1976, at the convention, Ford won, and he gave a speech, and he said...
26: I watched it just the day before yesterday. The whole speech.
27: Oh, my God. How interesting.
26: It was a 50-year anniversary on Wednesday.
27: Oh, that's why I came up. But anyway, so Gerry Ford said, Ron, why don't you come up and say a few words?
26: He was
27: a very gracious thing to do.
26: This is such a good story.
27: Oh,
26: you know, when you lose in politics, you're bitter. And they were bitter and they hated each other at that time, as always happens in politics. Ford and Reagan. Reagan loses to Ford barely. The night that Ford's going to give the big speech at the convention, you know, the hey, I'm the nominee. Reagan and Nancy and a couple other people are across the street having drinks. He had no plan to speak.
27: Right.
26: He was asked to speak and he said no. His wife told him no. They weren't even going to be in the arena for this thing.
27: Right.
26: As it was going on. That's how. And then he ends up on stage giving what many people call the best convention speech ever.
27: Right. And his best speech, perhaps. But so he said the obligatory kind words about Gerry Ford, but having no plan, he went into a riff about how he'd been asked to write a letter for a time capsule that's going to be opened in the year 2076. Yeah, the 300th anniversary of the country. And he talks about the brainstorming he did about what to write about and the issues of the day and how, you know, that probably wasn't the right approach, including nuclear warfare or nuclear weapons control. And I'll pick up his speech, and this is our freedom-loving quote. And it suddenly dawned on me, those who read this letter 100 years from now will know whether those missiles were fired. They will know whether we met our challenges. Whether they will have the freedom that we have known up until now will depend on what we do here. Will they look back with appreciation and say, thank God for those people in 1976 who headed off that loss of freedom, who kept us now 100 years later free, who kept our world from nuclear destruction? And if we fail, they probably won't get to read the letter at all because it spoke of individual freedom and they won't be allowed to talk of that or read of it. That notion of what will the people of 100 years from now say about us? If that doesn't energize you just a little bit, you're a different sort of person than we are.
26: Well, if you're a political junkie, I found this interesting because I watched it just the other day and read a long...
27: I'm not. I'm an America junkie. So don't you ruin the mood I've set.
26: I read a long piece about it from Scott Linscombe of The Dispatch. The crowd went wild. He gave the speech right after Ford gave his big expectance speech. It's a terrible idea to have anybody give a speech after the, you know, who the nominee is gives their speech. Anyway... Reagan comes out, gives a better speech, crowd goes wild, and immediately, of course, people were writing and jaws were flapping about the, did we nominate the right guy? Immediately!
27: Right.
26: Like within 60 seconds of the guy giving
27: there
26: his acceptance speech.
27: There was a buzz
26: speech.
27: In the arena, exactly.
26: Oh, what a horrible move.
27: Yeah, whoops. Oh, boy. Mailbag. Please drop us a note, mailbag@armstrongandgetty.com. Polly writes, morning, gentlemen. Last Friday, I tuned in, had one of the best laughs I can remember listening to your stuff about those outdated coffee commercials and the Tab commercial. We could use a lot more of that right now. How about make that an every Friday segment and pull out old commercials to laugh at? Thank you as always for what you do. Love your show. Love you more, Polly.
26: I don't remember this at all. I'm glad they enjoyed it so much.
27: The outdated coffee commercials? The husband says to his wife, the girls at the office know how to make coffee.
26: But I don't remember our riffing about it. I don't remember it.
27: Oh, really?
26: Yeah.
27: Wow.
26: I'm glad
27: you can hide your own Easter eggs.
26: I'm glad we were funny.
27: Oh, it was hilarious.
0: It was very funny.
27: I cherish the memory. yesterday, perhaps you remember this. Yesterday, we were talking about the turnaround in education among several southern states and how blue states are ignoring it because it's politically incorrect to recognize red states are doing anything right. And it goes up against a lot of teachers' unions. If you missed it, for God's sake, seriously, grab the podcast Armstrong and Getty on demand from Thursday, August the 20th. I think it's hours 2 and 3. We talked about it. Figure it out. It's well titled. But anyway, on that topic, a California public school teacher says, I agree with you regarding the state of schools, particularly in California. At the high school level, Goodhart's Law is in action. Graduate rates no longer are just a measure. They're the goal. So everything is done to move the kids along regardless of skill. One thing regarding California stats, good portion of the kids who can't read are kids who have recently come to the U.S. from other countries and don't speak English, and in many cases weren't educated in their primary language either. These students are included in the test results that get reported, but there are signs of hope in the California district I work for. Teachers at all levels are offered training on teaching and reading, and phonics is the core. We've already seen gains. That's good.
26: You know, that's an interesting point and a good one, but it's also damning just from a different direction. You can't bring in people who don't speak English and have no education into the class with my kid and drag down the whole process for us taxpayers who want our kids educated.
27: Yeah, Gaffey, if this means that much to you, that the unwashed masses can flood into the country without documentation, start ESL schools, all right? Fund them by the government. Of course, it'll turn out to be a scam, too, and get unionized and the rest of it. But, yeah, don't drag down the English-speaking kids. That's ridiculous.
26: Wow. That's interesting. I was talking to someone the other day that grew up in a California public school, and there was a big wave of immigrants came in that didn't speak English, and how every class was just undoable. At that time, this would have been in the 80s, I guess.
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0: Treasury Secretary Scott Bessent is set to hold a news conference tomorrow after the White House said it plans to impose the toughest sanctions in history on Iran and the Islamic Republic's key trading partners. Top Iranian officials promised a devastating response to any new economic sanctions. Canadian Prime Minister Mark Carney says retaliatory tariffs on the U.S. will begin on September 8th. Lisa Carton reports.
2: Carney announced the move at a Saturday morning news conference in response to the Trump administration's new 50% tariffs on Canadian goods. Carney said he will release more details in the coming days, adding that his government takes the step reluctantly. The new U.S. tariffs went into effect at midnight Saturday after trade talks with Canada collapsed.
0: A Texas judge has rejected a request for a new murder trial for 19-year-old Carmelo Anthony, who is serving a 35-year sentence for stabbing to death a fellow student at a high school track meet near Dallas in April 2025. I'm Jennifer Kuiper. The federal government is announcing a new initiative for better preparedness and response when individuals with autism are reported missing. Scott Carr has more.
3: The Department of Health and Human Services says it will partner with the DOJ and FEMA to better coordinate with emergency management, law enforcement, first responders, and community partners across the nation. HHS says the programs called the National Autism Missing and Endangered Person Alert Initiative, reflecting, they say, a federal commitment to treating such missing cases with the appropriate urgency.
0: Over a dozen public interest and consumer advocacy groups are asking the Federal Trade Commission to investigate AI developers for destroying books used to train their language models. In a letter to FTC Chairman Andrew Ferguson, the Demand Progress Education Fund and other groups say in some cases, AI companies are buying and destroying books that are among the last surviving copies of original works. The groups claim the practice violates Section 5 of the FTC Act, which bars unfair or deceptive acts in commerce. More autonomous vehicles will soon be for hire, Matt Mattinson explains.
4: State regulators in Nevada are giving the thumbs up to Waymo, Uber, and Tesla to operate 8,000 autonomous vehicles in Clark County, Las Vegas included.
0: President Trump is set to award the Congressional Space Medal of Honor to the crew of NASA's Artemis II mission.
6: A White House official said he will present the award next Friday at Johnson Space Center in Houston. NASA astronauts Reid Wiseman, Victor Glover, and Christina Cook, along with Canadian Space Agency astronaut Jeremy Hansen, were the first humans to travel around the moon in more than a half century in their 10-day mission. They splashed down safely April 10th. I'm Chris Caraggio.
0: National Treasure 3 is in the works. Director John Turteltaub says a third installment in the popular Nicolas Cage franchise is in the works with a script that Disney has approved. He made the announcement while appearing live on the National Treasure Hunt podcast in Philadelphia. I'm Jennifer Kuiper.
11: 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Call 844-844-IHEART.
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0: 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But nada. 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
7: What do you think of his plan to help us with affordability? I mean, he's opening these city-run stores, grocery stores. I don't think they have one yet, but that's the plan, that would sell meat and bread and other items, I assume, for 30% below market rate. His quote was, the mayor said, "I look forward to the competition. May the most affordable grocery store win." Well, it's not competition. If you're undercutting legitimate businessmen by 30%, I wonder who's going to win. But who's subsidizing that? Who's paying for that? No. I guess richer people, and that's the plan. But is it, you think it's workable?
8: So the affordability of groceries, right problem to tackle, wrong solution. We actually have solutions in that you have grocery stores like Aldi, like Lidl, that are aimed at sort of getting discount food in people's hands. Create the economic conditions where an Aldi or a Lidl wants to open up shop in your town rather than government deciding it's going to get into the grocery store running business.
9: Yeah, I don't know if we were going to get into this, but then the quote from, was it Mamdani or one of his people the other day about how they're going to give money to the regular grocery stores.
10: That's exactly where I'm going. Yep.
9: To help them out since they're being undercut by 30%. So both stores get taxpayer money?
10: Yeah, I was going to start with the fact that, and I've mentioned this many times through the years, I read a book that blew my mind probably 15, 20 years ago. I can't remember, The Myth of the Rational Voter. And especially the first several chapters are well worth reading. There's something about economics that the average person gets wrong at a tendency way beyond chance. There's just something about the way that economics works that tends to make people really easy to fool. And it's super interesting. Again, it's the myth of the rational voter. But this is a great example. And the wealth tax thing is another great example of nobody who has any clue about economics would ever fall for this stuff because they're awful ideas. But to Jack's point, and this is some really good analysis. And, I want to run the audio. I don't think it would be loud enough. And I forgot to get it to Hansen off my console here. But Zoran Mamdani is about to spend $70 million, taxpayer dollars, on five government-run grocery stores, notwithstanding Aldi making clear we could open five stores for a fraction of that if you want us to. Speaking of Aldi. So these five stores run as they will be on tax dollars every single month, no matter how full or empty their aisles might be, will be able to operate at a loss in perpetuity and offer groceries for 30% less than their competitors.
9: 30%? Oh, my God. Yes. It's not 5% cheaper, 30%?
10: How much economic knowledge do you need to say, wait a minute, very, very little, but a huge percentage of people don't have that knowledge. They don't understand what a margin is. They don't understand costs and taxes. They don't know anything about the grocery business, yet they endorse this idiotic rule. Anyway, to the point you were starting to make, Jack, Mamdani's solution to prevent the bankruptcy, and I have the clip of the shaven-headed, woke-looking woman here talking about it.
9: Yeah, this is the pushback to the first pushback from people like us who say, well, your Ralph's, your Jack's grocery store is going to go out of business. They can't compete with somebody who's pricing 30% below them. So here's the answer to that problem.
10: Yeah, let me see if I can make this audible. Hang on a second. No, it's not going to be loud enough.
9: You made Hanson's head explode.
10: Well, look, I'm working on the fly here. I'm a creator. I'm like the Beatles, Hanson. You're George Martin. Try to keep up, all right? So this woman goes on this long screed about, well, there are policies and programs.

0: grants and incentives that can come alongside these grocery stores to support other local independent businesses. So to summarize, Mamdani's solution to bankrupting all the private grocery stores and bodegas anywhere near these government stores is to give those private grocers tax dollars for them to compete and thereby make up for the 30% shortfall that he created. Succinctly, the government spends tax dollars to create an insanely bad problem. Then to solve the problem that they created, the government spends more tax dollars. It's utterly insane.
1: So you're giving tax dollars to the government-run store so they can have 30% cheaper meat. Then the regular store says, yeah, but I'll go out of business. Okay, here's some more tax money to make up the difference.
0: Well, here's the 30%.
1: The most amazing thing about the socialist crowd is not ever thinking that you could run out of other people's money. You know, the old quote from Margaret Thatcher, the problem with socialism is eventually you run out of other people's money. But
0: right.
1: Idiot socialists constantly think there's an endless money pot of taxpayer money for everything.
0: Okay. All right. I think it's useful to actually hear the words being spoken. Go ahead. Start with 40, Michael.
2: I think ultimately the goals of these locations, not just here in East Harlem, but, you know, any borough location, is to be complementary to the neighborhood, and really, you know, rising tides, right? We can all cooperate and work together in a meaningful way.
1: That's a good yada, yada, yada. You're rising tides, right? What?
0: We can all work together. look at this greeting card. Read the rhetoric on there. It sounds nice, but it doesn't mean anything. So she is the leader of the New York Public Market Task Force. She goes on.
3: Do you mind, what is the, I've heard that term from EDC officials, that these are meant to be complementary. What does that mean? What does that complementary mean in terms of policy, operations, and things like that?
2: Yeah, I think we're, you know, as an agency, looking at a number of different complementary, you know, policies and programs, grants, incentives that can come alongside these grocery stores to support other, you know, local independent businesses that are in the neighborhoods. We're going to continue to listen, and we're going to continue to engage. And I'll be, you know, alongside the operator as our partner, and like I said, making sure that we are complementary to the other businesses that are here in the neighborhood.
1: She's I talk for a living. I know someone when they're spinning, floundering when I hear them. And she is in a bit of a just get enough words out and we'll all agree that, we'll give tax money to that store, and we'll get tax money to that store and rising tides. And any other questions?
0: One more shot at it for the new Milton Friedman running New York City.
3: So other locations, other grocery stores can get grants from the city under this?
2: Something on the table. We're exploring a lot of different options and opportunities. I think, you know, there's a whole host of levers that the EDC is able to work within to make sure that, you know, everyone has equitable and equal access to opportunities. Okay. Here.
0: Thank you. I like the way in the previous clip he said, what do you mean complementary actions? And she responded by, well, there are many things we can do that are complementary.
1: Levers.
0: Well, yes, the levers. Wow.
1: So you're going to go to Safeway, who's yelling, I'm going to stop selling meat because I can't sell meat because you're selling it for 30% less across the street. So I just got to stop selling meat because it's a loss for me and I can't keep my doors open. And so the government's going to come in with your taxpayer money in New York and say, no. We'll pick up the slack on that.
0: Right.
1: What? Right. What's it going to end up costing?
0: And meanwhile, it gets even worse. And I really wanted to get into con man and grifter Ro Khanna and his support of the wealth tax in Cal Unicornia and across the country. But this is too delicious. So let's keep enjoying the groceries of irony here at the New York government stores. The other thing that I think is hilarious is, again, anybody who's taken like one or two economics classes knows immediately, whoa, you're artificially suppressing a price. Right there, people are going to buy enormous quantities of it and then sell it at the actual market price until there's a run on it and there isn't any, and you'll have shortages like happened in the Soviet Union all the time. And Mamdani's response to that was, well, no, we'll have to limit that by making people show their IDs at the grocery store. Then we'll, you know, keep records of how much people have bought in a, okay, so you're going Soviet grocery store and I got to show an ID to get some bacon, but not to vote.
1: Yeah.
0: You duplicitous, communist, Islamist piece of crap.
1: Yeah, that wasn't lost on anybody when he announced that last weekend. IDs to buy hamburger, but not, perfectly okay. IDs to vote? No, absolutely not.
0: I'm telling you.
1: You have to have an ID. No, so the same people that, because that'd be unfair to people who can't get IDs, but they have them for hamburger? I don't understand.
0: They have them to feed their children, but it's too difficult to find them to vote. But of course, we've known that was dishonest all the time.
1: Of course. Yeah, yeah, we're beating up a bad argument. But because obviously the crowd that would go to the government grocery store is probably the crowd that would be the least likely. The crowd that they claim can't get an ID.
0: Right.
1: For a variety of reasons. So it's the very crowd.
0: It's 100% overlap. Yeah. I want to do the wealth tax next, and it's worth doing. What a horrible, illogical idea it is.
1: I forgot my ID. Can you help me out here and just let me buy the hamburger? The wife's got the grill going already. I'm sorry.
0: I'm sorry.
1: We can't sell you a hamburger without an ID. How about hot dogs?
0: My children are hungry.
1: Hot dogs aren't even good for you. Can I buy hot dogs without an ID? I'm sorry. I need a passport. I need to see an energy bill. I need some ID.
0: Mamdani's goons, who are also happen to be associated with the Muslim Brotherhood, I'm sure would take care of you, but quick. On a more cheery note, our friends at Blue Collar Dollar want to get together with you and talk to you about your values, your financial dreams, your goals, that sort of thing. But these are different sorts of people. This is not, you know, white shoe fancy pants. These are, you know, real American folks.
1: Yeah, if you're the sort of person that there's just no way you're going to talk about your money and your financial future with someone who doesn't understand your lifestyle, you need Blue Collar Dollar, building a place where hardworking people can share the values and the dreams, and you can give them a call. 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
0: Oh, I'll do that immediately. So, Europe has tried the wealth tax. Europeans are not more sophisticated than us. They're dumber than us, apparently, because they tried it and found it completely unworkable and foolish, and I will explain why in a moment or two. It's not sympathy for billionaires, please. I don't care. But it is sympathy for the way money works.
1: Remember that story about the awful story about the kid getting stabbed to death at the track meet, that whole thing?
0: Oh, yeah.
1: New stuff came out in that yesterday. New information we hadn't heard before.
0: Crazy.
1: Why? And does it matter? So we'll get to that at some point, too.
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14: A nationwide outbreak of cyclospora is growing, with more than 10,000 confirmed cases reported across 47 states.
15: The CDC says thousands of additional probable cases could push the total number of infections above 22,000, with the outbreak linked to recalled iceberg lettuce. Michigan has been the hardest hit state, reporting more than 12,000 cases, and officials say two deaths have been reported among patients who had underlying health conditions. Several other states may soon be added to the federal investigation as health officials continue tracking the source and impact of the outbreak. I'm Chris Caraggio.
14: Chipotle Mexican Grill is voluntarily removing jalapenos from its restaurants nationwide. This comes after a Minnesota salmonella outbreak linked to the peppers sickened over 100 people. The fast food chain is confirming it's cooperating with the public health investigation and had identified jalapenos from one common lot as a potential source of contamination. I'm Sarah Lee Kessler.
1: I had this conversation with Grok yesterday, my Grok woman that I talk to a lot.
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1: I asked Grok, I said, do you believe in God? 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
0: Yeah, that's a little troubling.
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20: As his sexual misconduct probe heats up, FBI agents served Eric Swalwell with a search warrant and seized his cell phone. Eric, of course, responded to the confrontation just as you'd expect, with an erection.
1: Jiminy. Oh, I like that joke.
0: Wow.
1: A lot of people had the question I did when I first heard that is, when does the FBI get involved in rape cases? And I haven't heard a good explanation for that.
0: Yeah, I wondered that myself, and Ro Khanna was quoted once or twice in the story I read, and I'm like, oh, boy, let's not push lawfare even further. That's not going to help.
1: Right.
0: So we're talking about economic illiteracy, particularly on the far left. I love this quote just sent by Mike, the lawyer in Chicago, Winston Churchill. Many look at the businessman like the wolf that must be hunted down. Others look at him like the cow that must be milked. And very few look at him like the horse that pulls the cart.
1: Wow, that's a good quote.
0: And really is good. So Ro Khanna, congressman from Silicon Valley, who's a con man and a grifter and a phony and lusts for power, pissed off his Silicon Valley donors when he came out for the idiotic one-time, supposedly, 5% wealth tax in Cal Unicornia on state residents with more than $1 billion in wealth. Any sort of wealth. Cash, stock, cars, combination thereof, you own a factory, whatever.
1: In my case, jewels.
0: And they mention, of course, that the measure is just championed by the SEIU, the Service Employees International Union, as a cash grab. But the tax will punish private startup founders whose assets mostly consist of illiquid shares in their companies. They're not allowed to sell those shares. Their company is valued at X, according to, you know, Wall Street, and they have a 10% share or whatever it is. But those shares are frozen. They may lack cash and liquid assets to pay the tax bill. So what are they supposed to do? The initiative would let them spread the payment over 5 years, though at a hefty interest charge.
1: Oh, of course.
0: Oh, there's more. They would also be allowed to defer payments until they're able to monetize their startup stake. But as the Tax Foundation explains, they do great work, the state would then become a co-investor in the assets. If they appreciate over time, California can tax the additional accumulated wealth, even if the taxpayer has long since left the state. And neither option is appealing. So last weekend on social media, Khanna floated another idea, and I quote, allow illiquid founders to pledge shares with a loan from the government to pay the tax. The loan period is long, but not infinite, say 10 years. And at the end of the period, the loan is either paid back in cash or the government assumes the share. Quote, the government would make out if the company succeeds in terms of collection, but founders would not be personally liable if the company somehow failed. But the latter isn't true, as others quickly corrected. Hedge fund manager Bill Ackman pointed out that a founder could still owe the tax if he takes out a loan against his shares from the state and the company failed. And then Khanna later acknowledged as much. Yeah, if the shares go to zero, the founder can still face capital gains tax on the deemed sale. The basis is often near zero. Don't get hung up on that. That's a real issue. Yeah. So a more obvious problem, the state would be lending money to billionaires to pay itself. Or as Mark Cuban mused, if the state doesn't receive any incremental revenue, what's the point of that? Also, what happens if a founder can't pay back the loan in 10 years? The government could then seize the shares. And Cuban wryly noted, I'm sure the investors in those companies will be thrilled about their new partners.
1: Row communist.
0: Love it. Devastating.
1: Had to just let that hang there. It was so good.
0: And Paul Merlucky, who co-founded the defense tech startup Anduril Industries, which is whooping arse, shrewdly noted founders would have a 10-year speed run to pay back their loans or else surrender their shares to the government, which could warp a business's incentives to create long-term value for investors. Quote, the behavioral incentives are so obviously horrible, he wrote.
1: Rokan, by the way, in case you don't know, he plays it down, is insanely rich.
0: Oh, yeah.
1: Like, insanely rich. He's not a billionaire, but he's insanely rich.
0: Yeah.
1: Give away all your money if it bothers you so much. Give it to whoever you want. Knock yourself out.
0: And the argument at the heart of this is we only need the money because the Trump administration cut $30 billion to our Medicaid programs. If folks hadn't supported Trump and his Medicaid cuts, maybe we wouldn't need this. But the state doesn't need the money. California's federal Medicaid payments have increased 14% over the last year. The left wants a wealth tax for its own punishing sake. And then that would be on top of the federal annual gains tax or the annual federal tax of 23.8% on gains. So you're adding another tax on top of that, not to mention the payroll tax and it just and all the taxes in California. It's suicide. But see, the union, the SEIU, which marches commonly with communists. I've seen it with my own eyes. They just want a pot of cash, period. They make these phony policy arguments or morality arguments. They just want the cash. Oh, Lord, I give up.
1: Eric Swalwery responded as he usually does with an erection.
0: That's not good.
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21: 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Well, now, there's a place where you can meet them fast.

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16: A fast-moving wildfire west of Reno has exploded to over 10,000 acres in one day and is still at 0% containment. The Hawk Fire started early yesterday and is threatening over 1,000 homes. Nevada's governor has declared a state of emergency and evacuation orders are in effect in the heavily populated region. 7 people died in an August 11th storm that tore through northwest Indiana. Nearly 2 weeks later, over 30,000 people are still without power. The sewage pumps failed in unincorporated Lake County, Indiana, where this woman lives.
12: Yeah, and it's sewage. I noticed that in my bathroom, it has a real bad smell.
16: In Memphis, more than 100,000 people are without power after severe thunderstorms rolled across eastern Tennessee. Officials confirmed that there were straight-line winds of 70 miles per hour during last night's storm. And IndyCars will be racing in the streets of Washington, D.C. today for the Freedom 250 Grand Prix. I'm Jennifer Kuiper.
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1: Hour three, we'll get into that horrifying story of the mom who lost her mind and strangled her kids, and whether or not she's a murderer or she was crazy and it's not technically her fault. We'll get into that in hour three. Talk to new mom Katie about that. It was amazing. I saw the footage yesterday of the number of women, moms, wearing pink t-shirts lined up outside in support of the mom who strangled her own kids.
2: Yeah,
1: that's an interesting phenomenon.
2: From a gal who said, wait a minute, all women do not support this woman. And
1: right. And what message does that send to people who are really struggling? And I don't know. I don't know where I am on this story.
2: And there are two completely distinct camps of she's innocent. One is she was crazed by postpartum psychosis and failed by the mental health system. The other one is the husband did it. There's a conspiracy.
1: Oh, I hadn't heard that at all.
2: True crimes, great. Idiot madness. Great. Yeah, I know. I know. Speaking of madness, it's a gender-bending madness, a gender-bending madness update.
3: So, I kept hearing about this thing called
4: gender-bending madness.
5: They're loco.
6: Yeah. We're in a brave new world.
2: Couple of quickie headlines. I got 20 stories I could bring to you, but I really want to focus on one in particular. But a couple of quick headlines from the New York Times. Trans migrants in ICE detention are losing their rights and medical care.
1: Trans migrants is the issue.
2: Trans illegal immigrants are, quote unquote, losing their rights because they're being held inside a men's detention facility and are not receiving taxpayer funded hormones and sex surgery.
1: I don't want anybody abused, but,
2: Certainly not.
1: If I'm going to make a list of issues that I think Americans are concerned about, illegal trans is probably not super high on the list.
2: Boy, I wish I could use the F word on the air for the following reason. I just saw one of my favorite.
1: What an interesting wish.
2: I've seen one of my favorite memes of all times. And I'm going to say F instead of, you know what? It was the F around of times. It was the find out of times.
1: That's good.
2: That is clever.
1: Yeah. And accurate.
2: It was the F around of times. It was the find out of times. Wow, is that clever.
1: Yes.
2: Oh, I got to save that. Okay. Another headline for you. And we're going to get into the story about a gentleman, Matt Calkins, who was a sports columnist at the Seattle Times and just had to resign. And we'll tell you about that in a second. There are a couple of comments on the story that I liked. Wesley says, the reason we never hear a view shared by 80% of the public in any newspaper is an industry-wide conspiracy to suppress those views in favor of an astroturfed pseudo-consensus. I think that's pretty good analysis. Then from the brilliant David Berg, Iowa Hawk. Journalism is about covering important stories with a pillow until they stop moving. Love, David. From Matt Calkins, formerly of the Seattle Times. I quit my 11-year job after the Seattle Times killed my Sophie Cunningham column. Read it here, and I've got it below. But I really wanted the column to run. I didn't think it would, but I felt obligated to try to get it. Toward the end of last month, before the Seattle Storm hosted the Indiana Fever, I spoke to people attending a rally in support of Sophie Cunningham outside Climate Pledge Arena. Climate Pledge Arena.
1: Wow.
2: Let's not get hung
1: How
2: up.
1: How Seattle is that?
2: The Fever Guard had recently taken a stance against biological males competing in women's and girls' sports, and a few dozen folks showed up to express their gratitude for her position. One of them was 16-year-old Annalie Wilson, who'd lost to a biological male in a track and field race and was holding a sign reading, "Thank you, Sophie, for speaking up for girls." I didn't know if I was going to write something at that point, but after she allegedly got cussed out by the Storm co-owner during the game, wow. I felt like I had to weigh in. One thing Wilson emphasized to me at the rally was that she wasn't anti-trans. Another student athlete, Frances Stout, who'd said she'd endured daily verbal abuse after refusing to play against a biological boy in a basketball game, echoed Wilson's sentiment. So that was the thesis of my column, that supporting the separation of biological females and males doesn't automatically make you transphobic. So let's stop throwing those labels around. Sent a draft after talking to my editor, telling him there was no rush to run it. He told me later that day that he and others were looking at it, but that it wouldn't be ready for Sunday's paper. Monday night, I got an email saying that his boss was hoping to talk to the top two newsroom editors about it Wednesday. No feedback had been given to me. Thursday afternoon, my editor informed me that it wasn't going to run because I didn't tell him I was doing this in advance. I don't buy this reasoning. If that were the case, the piece would have been killed on the spot, right, not passed through the hands of multiple editors over several days. Just completely phony. He says he resigned on the spot. That may come off as an emotional decision, but it was exactly what I was prepared to do. This, after all, was one of several columns of mine that had been spiked at the Seattle Times. One was a piece questioning whether players for the U.S. women's soccer team were really the victims of discrimination in their equal pay lawsuit. They're not. That's easily discernible. Another was a more general column on cancel culture in sports. The last, written shortly after George Floyd's death, implored people to listen to state champion basketball coach Mike Bethea, a black man urging the public not to stereotype cops. The common theme, all of these challenged a prevailing newsroom narrative and likely would have triggered the outrage mob, so they were spiked.
1: Wow, that's a ballsy move to quit your job after 11 years like that, because, you know, jobs like that aren't easy to get.
2: Yeah, hey, Hanson, reach out to this guy. Let's hire him as our sports guy. We don't have a sports guy. We'll have a sports guy for a month. I'll pay. I'll write the check. If this guy needs help or whatever, I would be happy to do that. But I'm going to read you part of his column now that got spiked by the Seattle Times. The cowardly, progressive, terrified. How weak are your ideas if you're afraid of someone challenging them? Hey, Seattle Times, you want to go toe-to-toe with us?
1: Nah, they're
2: any time.
1: They're not afraid of the idea being challenged. They're afraid of the mob coming after them.
2: Well, that's if you're in the news, you're in the wrong business.
1: 100%, 100%. You're in the wrong business.
2: I think even more insidiously, I suspect very, very strongly that the folks at the Seattle Times that spiked the story are fellow cultists.
1: Well, I'm sure they are.
2: Yeah, yeah.
1: But so they don't want to bring the heat down from their friends.
2: Right.
1: Who would be
2: right.
1: Very disappointed and angry.
2: Especially because they're in the same cult. So here is the incredibly offensive column that must be spiked. Some people saw bigotry. I saw bravery. I saw a teenage girl speaking up on an issue that so many adults shy away from. About 90 minutes before the storm played the fever last Tuesday, 16-year-old Annalee Wilson stood at a rally outside Climate Pledge Arena wearing a athletic shirt while holding a sign reading, "Thank you, Sophie, for speaking up for girls." It was a nod to fever guard Sophie Cunningham, who has recently come out against trans females competing against biological ones. I would never use the term trans females, but he lives in Seattle. There were no slurs hurled. No malice detected. It was just Wilson, an Eastmont High School student, demonstrating what some people have trouble accepting, that agreeing with Cunningham's position does not make you transphobic. Says young Ms. Wilson, "I don't hate trans people. I have nothing against them. I just think that girls should have their own sports." Two things can be true at once. You can show compassion for people who feel trapped in the wrong body while acknowledging that they have a biological advantage. After all, why do we separate males and females in sports in the first place? It's not due to the potential awkwardness of physical contact. It's because men have higher testosterone levels and different skeletal and muscular frames. I can't even believe anybody.
1: Yeah. Well, why do you even have to go through the argument?
2: Good Lord. And he goes by every measurable metric in sports, whether the 100-meter times, vertical leaps, weightlifting, yards off the tee, etc. The top males substantially outperform the top females. In short, the separation.
1: It's not even close. The most recent example being that FloJo has had the record in the 100-meter dash for 27 years? 1,000 high school boys beat it this year. I mean, it's unbelievable.
2: In short, if I may continue the hateful, hateful screed, in short, the separation is strictly for the sake of girls and women. So surely one can see why, to many, allowing biological males to compete against females undermines this division. Then she gives he gives the story of young Ms. Wilson at the Junior Olympics track meet. And but before Tuesday's storm game, she said that most of the in-person feedback she'd received had been positive, that the real vitriol was online. Well, that all changed a couple of hours later in the arena, where Wilson sat outside with her courtside, rather, with her "Thank You, Sophie" sign and stand in hand. I'll slow down. I'm sorry. During the game, Storm co-owner Celeste Keaton walked over to Wilson, allegedly calling her effing insane, adding, "I hope Jesus can forgive you," and brought her to cheers. This happened after a fan pointed to another Sophie supporter and yelled, "Garbage, take the trash out."
1: You people are insane. You're actually angry. Crazy.
2: Yeah.
1: It is. We've said it 100 times. Everybody's said it 100 times. It's got Tom Holland, who wrote the great book Dominion about Christianity. He says the whole woke thing is exactly identifies in every level with a religion.
2: Yes,
1: blasphemy laws and everything else.
2: Yeah, excommunication.
1: It's so weird. But, I mean, you people are nuts.
2: Apostates.
1: You're going to go yell at a little girl.
2: Yeah.
1: I mean, even if you believe it, to take it to the point of going to make a little girl cry over it, you're crazy.
2: And then he quite bravely addresses this. One common counterargument against her and Cunningham's stance is that biological men in women's sports are rare, so why make a fuss? Okay, but if something is wrong, why should it matter how rare it is? Are opponents saying that if the amount of trans athletes reaches a certain number, then we should address it? To me, this is almost a tacit admission that there is indeed something unfair occurring. Plus, how rare is rare? Trans swimmer Leah Thomas won the national title in the women's 500 meters while at Penn. Trans cyclist Verona Ivey set a world record in the 200-meter sprint for age group. Trans weightlifter Laurel Hubbard won silver at the 2017 World Championships and in 2020 became the first openly trans person to compete in the Olympics. And then he goes through a bunch more.
1: Right, to which the point being, in this case, rare doesn't matter because boys, men have such an advantage, you only need one high school boy who decides to compete as a girl to beat all the girls in your whole state. So it doesn't matter if it's rare.
2: Right.
1: It only takes one to win all the championships.
2: And then he addresses, well, trans people are more vulnerable than most, and barring them from sports could be emotionally devastating.
1: That's a dumb argument.
2: Says, I'm not unsympathetic to this.
1: No,
2: two points,
1: I'm not
2: though,
1: either.
2: First, who's to say that a biological girl, we just call them girls, but okay, wouldn't also feel distressed if displaced by a trans athlete or forced to share a locker room with a biological male? Second, most importantly, this is about fairness, not feelings.
1: Yeah.
2: The unfortunate truth with this issue is that someone's going to be disappointed. The debate is simply about who it should be. Then he mentions that Washingtonians can vote on an initiative in November that's on the ballot that, if passed, would preclude biological males from competing against females in school sports. And though one might think this will increase open dialogue on the matter, we all know this is one of the more frightening topics to address in Seattle. Even if polling suggests that most of the country sides with Cunningham and Wilson, nobody wants to be called a bigot or a transphobe. You can call me a bigot and transphobe all day. I'm not one, so I'm not worried about it.
1: That was true 6 years ago. It's no longer as true, and it's getting less true on a daily basis. This is going to get fixed.
2: Yes.
1: It'll what a weird period we'll look back on, but it's going to get fixed.
2: One final point. Nobody wants to be called a bigot or transphobe. Such attacks are what Tumwater High School student Frances Stout says she endures every day at school. Two years ago, she refused to play basketball against a biological male from Shelton for fear of being injured. She added that the biological male's presence in her locker room made her feel uncomfortable. That hasn't spawned much sympathy from certain peers. Quote, I have people at my school cussing me out. I have people using some pretty awful words toward me as well. I've heard people say, F you, Francis, and I hope you choke and die. But I know ultimately I'm doing the right thing. This whole thing isn't about hate.
1: People are so crazy. It's like the people who flip me off in my Cybertruck. You people are crazy.
2: Yeah, they're like fundamental religious nuts or cultists.
1: Do we have outro music for this?
2: Oh, it's gender-bending madness. Yes, it sure is. Not only that, but it's free speech trampling madness. It's ideological conformity. It's everything this country's not supposed to be. If you can fight it all the time.
1: To your point earlier about the, you know, having been willing to back up your argument. If I ran a conservative newspaper who had the beliefs I have that letting boys compete in girls' sports is nuts, I'd be thrilled. Write your best article on why they should. Go ahead. I'll put it in the newspaper because I'm so confident I can easily take it apart. I have no worries whatsoever. Hire the smartest person on earth to make the argument why boys should compete in high school sports against girls. I'll put it in my newspaper, and then I'll take it apart.
2: Right.
1: But they're not confident in their own argument because it's bad.
2: Well, and they're cultists. They don't even look at it through the lens of logic.
1: Any thoughts on any of that? Text line 415-295-KFTC.
0: Armstrong and Getty.
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4: When the family moves over to the United Kingdom, they'll be staying in a private residence, not a royal residence, and they won't be returning to their full-time royal roles.
1: There, we did 10 seconds of royal family coverage. Check that box, that stupid box.
2: Oh, I've got some great stuff on how crappy their efforts were to become moguls in the United States.
1: Yeah.
2: But we just don't have time
1: for it. Your info yesterday was really actually interesting. And nobody cares less about the royals than me.
2: Hello! They were completely convinced they were going to be media moguls in the U.S. But one of their main partners at, I think, Spotify ended up calling them grifters. And it just nobody wanted the crap. Other than being royals, they're not that interesting.
1: Well, I think I said this yesterday, but I think they growing up in England and like, you know, his mom dies tragically. Elton John does a song, everything. I think he thought that the United States was way more into the royals than it turns out.
2: Yeah.
1: And they came over and they're like, wait a second, aren't you all talking about me constantly? No, no.
2: You don't find me fascinating? How about my wife, who's an actress? Yeah, we got lots of them. So a couple of stories, bingo, bango, bongo style, quickly. Famous designer Marc Jacobs has sparked a fury after saying, oh, yeah, I would dress Luigi Mangione for his murder trial.
1: Wow. And,
2: I would help him look good because I think he's a good-looking guy. And he's got a good look, and so, yeah. So, yeah.
1: I think I own some Marc Jacobs. Maybe I'll set it on fire this afternoon and post a video.
2: Right in the street corner or the intersection. You got to do it in public. Secondly, Jack, speaking of how stupid the whole Royals thing is unbelievable. A car salesman has become a Belgian prince at age 26 after being recognized as a secret son of the king's brother. Keeping in mind, we're talking about Belgium. He was the bastard son of the younger brother of King Philippe. There was a quiet ceremony at the town hall about 6 months ago where the old man finally admitted, all right, you're my bastard, which makes him a prince. He now has equal inheritance rights to the other guy's private estate with his various half siblings.
1: Is there any money in being one of the princes of Belgium? Is it worth quitting your car salesman job?
2: You might get the inheritance. But despite Mr. Vanden Kerkhove's new title, he won't receive a royal allowance, take on official duties, or gain any rights to the Belgian throne. Which has to be disappointing to
1: him. I was going
2: to
1: say, do you have any power? Can you let Finland know what time it is or anything like that?
2: Oh, boy. Evidently, the prince was getting with some pop singer, and this lad was the product of said union. And Trump did Michael Cohen's radio show, and I guess gave him one- and two-word answers and wouldn't answer his questions and acted like he didn't want to be there, and it was all just really weird.
1: Oh, wow. Why did he agree to do it and then go
2: on there?
1: Can't
2: imagine.
1: He's probably just in a mood, which is the way he is. If you miss a segment, get the podcast Armstrong and Getty On Demand. Lots to come in hour three.
0: Armstrong and Getty.
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9: A fast-moving wildfire west of Reno has exploded to over 10,000 acres in one day and is still at 0% containment. The Hawk Fire started early yesterday and is threatening over 1,000 homes. Nevada's governor has declared a state of emergency and evacuation orders are in effect in the heavily populated region. Seven people died in an August 11th storm that tore through northwest Indiana. Nearly 2 weeks later, over 30,000 people are still without power. The sewage pumps failed in unincorporated Lake County, Indiana, where this woman lives.
24: Yeah, and it's sewage. I noticed that in my bathroom, it has a real bad smell.
9: In Memphis, more than 100,000 people are without power after severe thunderstorms rolled across eastern Tennessee. Officials confirmed that there were straight-line winds of 70 miles per hour during last night's storm. And IndyCars will be racing in the streets of Washington, D.C. today for the Freedom 250 Grand Prix. I'm Jennifer Kuiper. The CDC says 55 people across 15 states have contracted either salmonella or E. coli from alfalfa sprouts. Two people had both E. coli and salmonella. Correspondent Dr. Natalie Azar says that's uncommon, but can happen in agricultural exposure when it comes to shared soil and water and contamination from animal feces.
25: And then the thing that's kind of unique about this, I guess, is that the alfalfa seeds themselves are kind of hard to clean. And so if they're being combined with a bunch of other vats in water, they can definitely spread germs between them.
9: If the everything sprouts are in your fridge, the CDC recommends throwing them away or returning them to the store. Immigration authorities say U.S. federal agents boarded two cruise ships in Boston and arrested 11 foreign workers who are suspected of possessing child sexual abuse material. Customs and Border Protection says it conducted Operation Tidal Wave between August 14th and 16th. Border Patrol agents and investigators from the Department of Homeland Security say the arrests were made on the cruise ships Volendam and Norwegian Breakaway. Both cruise lines say they are cooperating with law enforcement. U.S. Open Fan Week is making its return to Queens. Natalie Migliori has more.
26: The qualifying matches get underway at the Billie Jean King National Tennis Center with an expanded schedule that includes the mixed doubles event. Fan Week is free, but adults will need to register for a free fan access pass to get into the grounds. Organizers say the week offers fans a chance to watch world-class tennis and enjoy interactive experiences ahead of the official start to the U.S. Open. First round matches start Sunday, August 30th, with the tournament running through September 13th. In New York, I'm Natalie Migliori.
9: A humanoid robot developed by Chinese smartphone maker Honor beats the 100-meter world record held by Usain Bolt since the World Athletics Championships in Berlin in 2009. I'm Jennifer Kuiper.
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4: So, we are going to talk about a lot of things that are not soul-damaging, heart-rending questions of everything that is good and evil in life. For most of the next 2 hours here on the Armstrong and Getty Show, as Joe goes off to attend an event his daughter is doing in college. Like, for instance, did you know that the Columbia House Record Club has finally stopped doing their thing? Did you know it was still around? You could still sign. Anyway, we'll get into that a little bit later. See, that's some good lighthearted Friday stuff. This is.
5: I already feel better.
4: Yeah, this is not lighthearted at all. So, at least I don't think we talked about it at all for a long time until just recently. And I was ignoring this story completely. We don't really do tragedies on the Armstrong and Getty Show very often for whatever reason. Joe and I decided a long time ago, we just weren't interested in talking about the worst thing that happened somewhere in America or on Earth overnight last night with some parent doing something horrible to a child or somebody abusing an animal or whatever. And there's lots of news shows that, man, that New York Post or lots of radio shows, that's their bread and butter. Here's the worst thing you've heard today. And we just don't like doing that sort of stuff. But this story has become such a, well, so interesting and touched so many different issues that we decided, yeah, we're gonna start getting into the Lindsey Clancy trial, which the defense might be resting as early as today. So to bring you up to speed very quickly, in case you haven't been following this, about 3.5 years ago, January 2023, this woman sent her husband out on some errands. Hey, could you go pick up some milk and stop by the pharmacy if you could? And then while husband was gone, she strangled her 3 children, ages 5, 3, and 8 months, which is about as awful as anything you can possibly imagine. At their home, she strangled these kids to death. Then she jumps out the second story window, we all assume with the intention of killing herself, and is paralyzed from the waist down. But she is still alive and she's on trial and she's there in the courtroom. Now, the prosecution says that she planned the killings, deliberately contrived to get her husband out of the house, and she is guilty of flat-out first-degree murder. The defense says, and she says, she was in the grip of bipolar disorder, postpartum psychosis, as I've heard others say, regularly being conflated with postpartum depression. No, this is postpartum psychosis, which is a completely different thing and much more severe and pretty rare. And that she shouldn't be criminally responsible. She has pleaded not guilty. The facts that I laid out earlier, that all happened, and nobody's really disputing that in any way. That happened. She sent the husband out on the errands. She killed the kids. She jumped out the window. That all happened. Whether or not she's guilty, basically because she's insane, is a whole different thing. So we're going to run through some of the latest on that. Again, the defense might rest today. Fox did a pretty good report on this yesterday from Special Report. And we'll run through some of the latest details. Here's the chaplain.
6: Hospital chaplain Sheila Cavanaugh recalls the first thing Lindsey Clancy said a week after she killed her 3 children.
7: She said to me as I held her hand to comfort her, "I am so glad my children are safe." I said, "Lindsey, your children are safe. They're safe in heaven with God."
4: Okay, you could take that a number of different ways. And let me know if you want to weigh in on any of these particular clips, Katie, who is a brand new mom, if you're new to the show or
5: it's making me sick to even hear it.
4: It's pretty rough.
5: Yeah.
4: It's pretty rough. We roll on.
6: Cavanaugh met with Lindsey some 200 times after the killings and says she spoke several times about a persistent male voice in her head.
7: She alluded to having heard a voice, and the voice, according to Lindsey, told her that if she did not follow the command, neither she nor

0: or her children would be safe.
1: Yeah, so that stuff that you just heard from the chaplain, and there were things she said after the killings. There is testimony from her mother and sister describe her before the killings, her becoming increasingly anxious, paranoid, suicidal, starting around October 2022. That's 3 months before she killed her kids, including texts begging her mother to come stay with her. I think a lot of new moms have done that. A hospital chaplain testified this week to Clancy, told her persistent male voice had commanded her to act, and that the whole safe thing was that the male voice was telling her, you need to kill your kids to protect them, which only a crazy person would make, you know, take to heart and make sense of, or whatever.
2: Yeah. I didn't know she was bipolar on top of all of this.
1: Bipolar along with, well, they're saying she's bipolar.
2: Right. Yeah.
1: Along with the postpartum psychosis. The defense also getting into the idea that she shouldn't be held criminally responsible because she was in the grip of these two things and she didn't know what she was doing, which is a classic, right? Let's roll on with some of the reporting before we get into more discussion from... Here's the defense.
3: The defense argues Lindsay was suffering a temporary psychotic episode and is not criminally responsible. Her lawyer claims she suffered from undiagnosed bipolar disorder and postpartum psychosis, made worse by being prescribed 13 different medications.
2: Oh, whoa. 13?
1: That's a lot of medications. And as someone who's dealt with giving someone with mental issues medications, they all have side effects. Then you end up chasing the side effects with other medications. Then they interact with each other. All kinds of different things can happen. Finally, what's the prosecution saying?
3: The prosecution says it was premeditated murder, arguing she planned it, even sending her husband on errands while she committed the evil acts. They claim there is no record of Lindsay suffering from psychosis or hearing voices, not from her medical providers or Chaplain Kavanaugh.
4: All of these notes that detail every time you interacted with her, you never once wrote that she told you she heard a voice or what that voice said, correct?
0: Correct.
3: Outside of court, hundreds of supporters dressed in pink gathered for Lindsay, who they view as a victim of a failed mental health system.
1: 300 women in pink shirts outside the courtroom yesterday rallying in her behalf, on her behalf, saying they wanted to raise awareness about how the mental system treats women or new moms and doesn't quite understand all the different things that can happen. And again, that the, as you just heard, that the health, mental health system failed this poor woman and that she's not guilty. I don't know where I am on this story. I really don't. How about you, Katie?
2: I take a little bit of issue with what you just said, that the medical teams failed her. There are so many outlets and you have to take matters into your own hands and seek the help. But once you seek it, it's there.
1: It's such a complicated issue. I mean, to a certain extent, by definition, since biological entities, every living thing, its number one DNA genome purpose is to procreate and raise something to the point that it can have offspring. That's why we're here, biologically. That's mm-hmm. what everything in our body and our brains and everything is screaming all the time. So by definition, someone killing their three babies is crazy. I mean, by definition to me, I mean, you're certainly not right. Whether or not you should be in this kind of prison versus that kind of holding cell because you're a nut, a psychiatric ward versus a regular prison as a criminal, I don't know. And obviously a very, very thorny issue. But, you know, you're so disgusted by this because... like every mom and dad on earth, you don't even have to be a mom and dad, obviously, but particularly as a mom and dad, you can't even imagine you. I remember having this conversation with my wife shortly after our first son. She said, you know what? If the house caught on fire, I would get the kids out. And if you ended up dying, that would be horrible, but I would get the kids out first. And I never thought about that before. And I said, I would do the same. Yes, we all feel that way once we become parents. as I just said, because biologically we're designed to number one imperative for all of our cells is to make sure these kids grow up to have their own kids so the species survives. So the fact that she went 180 degrees by far the other direction means something's really, really, really wrong with her. Does that mean she gets to go to a psych ward? The problem is she goes to a psych ward, some sort of psychiatric facility. At some point, they get her meds right, and she's out.
2: Right.
1: And that seems weird.
2: Yeah, that doesn't sit well with me. And also, there's this part of my brain, like, and don't get me wrong, I 100% know that this postpartum psychosis is real. I know that, you know, I'm not claiming that that's not a real thing, but how evil it would be if that wasn't what was going on and she's just claiming it, you know?
1: Right. Which happens. That's what defense lawyers are paid to do.
2: Right.
1: And there are plenty of people that get found guilty, though the defense lawyers concocted some sort of story. Well, they're not guilty. They were crazy, and here's why. And they come up with a bunch of stuff after the fact. And
2: yeah.
1: I got some more thoughts on that. First, I want to tell you about Incogni, which is important, and you should do it today. My guess is you hear these ads and you think, I'm going to do this. You haven't gotten around to it yet. 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Back to this horrifying postpartum case. I haven't been following this story. Maybe some of you are really, really up on it because you've been following it from the beginning. What's going on with the husband? I can't even imagine what he's dealing with and what he's going through and how he's trying to stay sane. That his wife went so off the rails that she killed their three kids. Wow, what a situation for him to be in. He'll probably sure be on a sure show sometime.
2: Well, he sure didn't mourn very long.
1: Oh, yeah?
2: Yeah, so she kills the three kids in January of 2023. He divorces her 2024.
1: Yeah.
2: His new girlfriend moves into his apartment in 2025, and they just got married this last year.
1: Yeah, well, when people are really, in a lot of trauma, you're looking for some happiness or.
2: Yeah, that's true.
1: That's a tough one. That's a tough one to be judgmental of. But be interested in your thoughts on this story. I'm sure we got plenty of hardcore listeners. If she killed her kids, she needs to go to prison as a murderer for the rest of her life, maybe get the death penalty. On the other hand, our society, if someone's crazy and it's not, they didn't have any choice in the matter, we don't punish them the same way. That's what we do. Again, I don't know where I come down on this. It's pretty interesting that there are 300 women show up in support of her. As Joe mentioned earlier, though, and we've gotten emails from people saying, hey, I don't support her. There's plenty of women who don't support her either. What an ugly, ugly story. And again, the defense may rest today, and maybe by show on Monday, we'll know how this turns out. Here's our text line, 415-295-KFTC.
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15: Won't reset the whole thing. We're only going to do this for a couple of more minutes, I promise. Won't reset the whole thing. We're talking about that horrifying case. Uh-oh. Thank you, Dr. Fauci. Probably COVID. Talking about that horrifying case of the mom who strangled her 3 kids to death and whether or not, you know, she's guilty of murder and she go to prison, or she's mentally ill because of postpartum psychosis and it's not her fault and all the people are supporting her and all that sort of stuff. We did get this text. We've mentioned this week. They did report she continuously contacted suicide hotlines and mental health services and was turned away because she didn't have a plan and she wasn't ideating enough for her to be considered a threat. I mean, all that stuff is so complicated. Trust me, I've been in a situation with a family member who was 5150. That's when they lock you up because you're a danger to yourself or others. And then they let you out after a couple of, they let them out after a couple of days. And you say to the people at the hospital, well, now what am I supposed to do? And they say, well, I don't know, but we're not holding you anymore. They're free. And if you ever get in that whole world, it's stressful and not as black and white as you might think it is. I had another point I was going to make. Oh, so a lot of people bring up this, which is definitely relevant to the conversation. You remember Susan Smith way back in the 90s? Remember she strapped her kids into the car and pushed the car into the lake and drowned her kids? Horrifying. Which, again, to me, to a certain extent, is by definition insane of some sort, or something don't work in your brain, because we're designed to have kids, raise them to be healthy. The fact that you aren't means something's really, really wrong with you. But she was found guilty of murder and is still in prison, and the jury deliberated like 2 hours, I think, hour and a half, 2 hours in that whole case. And her defense also tried to make claims that she had all kinds of depression and suicidal this and wasn't her fault. Well, it didn't work in that case. They found her guilty and she is still in prison as a murderer. And the jury thought, didn't even like, you know, wasn't even a complicated case at all. Stuff like, for the prosecution, stuff like the fact that they demonstrated that in this current case, that she mapped out the time it would take for her husband to drive to a CVS and pick up takeout at a restaurant. Like, she did a little Googling, so they determined it. So she sent him on errands, added up the time it would take him to be gone to make sure she had enough time to do what she did, the horrifying thing she did. They use that as a sign that she's not, you know, bat ass crazy. I don't know. I'm not enough of an expert. It doesn't seem to me impossible that you can be psychotic, hearing voices telling you to kill your kids, and with it enough to come up with a plan where you would figure out how much time you need to take it. But I don't know. I'm no expert in that whatsoever. Medical staff who saw Ms. Clancy and her kids earlier that same day testified that she appeared composed, rational, and completely functional while taking her children to a doctor appointment and playing with them in the snow earlier that very day. Does that mean she's not crazy, that it came and went, or she was able to act normal for that long? I have no idea. God, it would be something to be on that jury, wouldn't it? And wrestling with those issues? Whew, that'd be a heavy one. It'd be really interesting, but it would be heavy. Well, we'll get into the results of it next week whenever they come back, and we'll move on to things that aren't quite so complex, which is pretty much everything that we could possibly talk about. Gavin Newsom, I don't think, is going to be president of the United States. I think I would put money on that at this point. Maybe we'll get to that at some point. Columbia House Records has gone away. We'll say goodbye to that fantastic institution. Among other things on the way. If you missed the segment, get the podcast. Armstrong and Getty On Demand.
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29: Canadian Prime Minister Mark Carney says Canada is at war with the U.S. after trade talks collapse with the Trump administration. Jim Forbes has more.
30: U.S. tariffs against a wide range of Canadian goods went into effect early Saturday after negotiators from both sides failed to reach an agreement. On Saturday morning, Carney gave a speech to Canadians calling the U.S. terms, quote, a bad deal, and claimed, quote, America has changed and that sometimes its signature is written in pencil. Carney said, quote, we are not prepared to compromise Canada's sovereignty, and added, quote, you're at war when you're attacked and we got attacked.
29: The U.S. and Iran ramp up the hostile messaging ahead of tomorrow's scheduled announcement of new U.S. sanctions on Tehran. And the NAACP is criticizing the Navy after reports surfaced of an aircraft carrier named after a Black war hero, possibly being renamed after President Trump. I'm Jennifer Kuiper.
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1: My mom talked me out of it. 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
1: The Columbia Records thing is going away. I didn't know it still existed. September 15th, it officially goes away. And man, when I would hear those ads as a kid, 11 albums for 1 cent. Mom, I got to do this. And my mom, Joe, joins us on the radio, by the way. Joe, he calls in, longtime host, first-time caller.
4: Yeah. Hey, I love this topic.
1: Well, did you ever sign up for it?
4: I think either my sister did or my sister and I did together, and it was the birth of my sophistication as a consumer.
1: Right. Well, so luckily I did not, and then I want to hear your story, because my mom told me, she said she had, or friends had, or whatever, and she said, you get signed up and you can't unsign, and then eventually they're charging you full price or more for the album, and the only albums they offer you are crap, and you have to buy a certain amount, and you can't cancel. I don't know. Was that your experience?
4: That is precisely correct. Yeah, I remember getting just so excited as a young music freak and picking out 2-3 really good albums and thinking, pickings are getting a little slim. I've heard of these guys. And then they end up charging you this rack rate that nobody's ever charged for an album in the history of mankind. Like I said, sadder but wiser.
1: I was so into it, though, and my mom talked me out of it at a very young age. But when it would be in, like, the Parade section magazine of the Sunday paper every Sunday or whatever, I would still go through there and with a pencil check all the ones that I would like to get. I did that for a long time as a kid. Oh, yeah, I would get the Springsteen album, and I'd get Michael Jackson, and I would get all these. And it just seemed so, just dreaming about the idea of 11 free albums for a penny.
4: Yeah. Yeah.
1: How did they get away with that? I'm surprised they didn't run afoul of the law somehow. For how long did they do that? 50 years? Must have been longer than 50 years. It must have been longer than 50 years because I was doing it pre-76, I think. So,
4: Right. Well, it was the precursor of the accept the terms and agreements checkbox.
1: It was the
4: every bit of software.
1: It was the original. You agreed to this.
4: Right, yeah, it was all there in the fine print, but, I mean, we were all so feverish to get our 11 albums for a penny that, who has time to read? You got a pot of gold in front of you.
1: The pickings are getting a little slim.
5: It started in 1955, guys.
1: 1955, and the first time you do it for the one penny and you get your five albums, you're picking Buddy Holly and Elvis and Chubby Checker and all, they're all good. And then pretty soon it's nothing but Pat Boone!
4: Doris Day's lesser well-regarded releases.
1: Exactly. Well, it's going away September 15th. How is it possibly still around? Nobody listen. Who buys an album or a CD at this point?
4: You know, I read this great piece. I think it's probably in the Journal about this company that buys like AOL, for instance, or it had a couple of other examples. These brands that have enormous cachet for the brand name, and they make them like 1/10 as flabby. They cut 90%, make them super efficient and internet ready, and get whatever modest profit they can out of them, but they're pretty good at it. So I suspect that this is like one guy with a laptop,
1: right,
4: who's catering to that, you know, last whatever percentage of Americans. That vinyl is hot again.
1: Yeah,
4: at least around the fringes, so that had to be a factor.
1: I don't know if it's the hipsters who are using vinyl that are signing up for it. I got to believe it's oldsters? I don't know. I have no idea. Different topic,
4: Glad...
1: Go ahead.
4: I'm sorry, one more thought. or it's those poor beleaguered bastards who signed up in 1975 and can't figure out how to get out of it.
1: Right, and they're still getting their list once a month, and they gotta choose from these artists they've never heard of. Oh my God, I don't even want to put. Where do I sign for? Don't send me any more albums.
4: Who's Little Yachty?
1: Well, Yachty's huge. Little boat. So I'm glad you called in because I have this actual question. Have we had Hansen reach out to Hunter Biden? And if not, why? And do we want to? Do we want to interview Hunter Biden? He's going on anybody's show who will ask him.
4: Wow. Yeah, let's talk to him.
1: How would we handle it? I don't know how I would handle it. Because a lot of our audience would want us to just, you know, beat him up. I actually think that'd be kind of boring, and at some point he'd just say, okay, you guys, and hang up. Whereas I'd rather have a conversation with the guy about a variety of things. So where are you on that?
4: Well, I think many of our longtime listeners are answering the question that Joe would be gentlemanly and wry, whereas Jack would yell at the guy and make him hang up. You have a history of this. Let's be honest.
1: Yeah, for some reason with Hunter Biden, I don't know if there's anything to get out of the beating him up side. Anyway, I'll read to you something he said on some show I'd never heard of yesterday. I mean, they're smaller than us. He went on some show and, they're talking to him about Kamala Harris running for president. And Hunter Biden said, I just think she's not a very good politician. I don't see how she possibly thinks that distancing herself from Joe Biden is even possible. And why would you if you really believed in the record that you had left? Blah, blah, blah. So a little punditry on Kamala Harris there. And Mark Halpern was making the argument that there are no Democrats out there at all who want anybody named Biden part of the story going forward, because you got Hunter out there saying Kamala Harris is a horrible politician, which obviously does not do her any favors if she decides to run. I don't know if I'd have any interest in talking to him about that. But here's the thought that popped into my head, though. He is 100% in the nothing left to lose stage of his life.
4: Oh, yeah.
1: He has nothing left to lose. He is broke. His reputation is completely ruined. He's been just accused of, but verified doing everything you could imagine. Every drug, having a kid and trying not to pay child support, not playing with it. I mean, just all the worst things you could do, pretty much. Everybody knows he's that. So I think at some point he's going to write a book, like for real, and say, okay, here's the whole story on my dad. I don't know. Maybe he's too loyal to your dad. To his dad.
4: To my dad? I didn't know that he'd met. He's got to be the original loose. He's the loosest canon. I would enjoy it. I would look forward to it. My first question would be, all right, what's off limits in this interview and why?
1: That's a pretty good question. That's a damn good question. He would say nothing, I think. I think he would say nothing.
5: Yeah. Ask him if he met Corn Pop.
1: Did you ever meet Corn Pop as a child?
4: Meet him? He's my godfather. I would love to do that.
1: What would be a good question to get him going? I don't know. I've heard him answer so many of the things about, like, his dad's mental situation, and we never saw it. And behind the scenes, he was sharp, and, you know, so he'd just say that.
4: Yeah. I've talked to him about his art.
1: I think because he is a loose cannon, if you could just nudge him in the right direction. I mean, I go further than I want to all the time. he definitely could go further than he intended to. I would think, like, you know, what, since you've been so close to politics your whole life in a way normal people aren't, what do people not know about big time politics that you think they should know or you think it'd be interesting to them? And who knows what he might say?
4: Yeah, you know, it's funny. We have a similar take on this. And, you know, we'd probably want to explain it to listeners beforehand who might expect just a beating. I think it would be so much more interesting to draw the guy out.
1: Yeah. Right.
4: You know, not get his defenses up.
1: Like, he might be willing to go here if you didn't make it specifically about him or his dad. So many people do so many favors for politicians, and we're supposed to believe that they get nothing in return. That can't be the case. You know, and if you kept it away from Burisma and his dad and all that sort of stuff, he might be willing to turn on, because he's had to see that up close. I don't know. You're getting real. I'd be getting right into the entire Biden family crime plan.
4: Yeah. That's funny. We don't like prepare a lot for interviews because generally we know what we want to talk to the person about. But yeah, I would want to actually think about that. There's a gold mine there, but it's kind of, you know, one with a rickety elevator system and slippery walls and stuff. So you'd have to figure out how to negotiate it.
1: Well, reach out to him, Hanson. Like I said, he's going on all kinds of shows, and I heard him say specifically he'll go on any show.
4: What's he selling at this point? Bitcoin or T-shirts or paintings or what? Do we know?
1: He has mentioned his paintings before. I don't think he's selling anything. I don't know. He may be just being doing it therapeutic. He's broke. He's jobless. He's got tons of free time. You know, he's got obviously the huge Biden ego used to being the center of attention. It would be pretty hard to just be home ignored at this point in your life, probably. So he likes the attention.
4: Yeah.
1: But I think he's mercurial enough. A lot of it would have to do with just the day and the mood. Might catch him on a day where he's going to be somewhat guarded. Might catch him on the day when he, you know what? I'm sick of this ass. I'm going to talk about my mom and how crazy she is.
4: Wow. Stepmom?
1: Yeah.
4: Is that
1: Jill.
4: Or mom? Right, because he was the son of the original Mrs. Biden who passed in the car wreck, right?
1: Yeah, correct.
4: Oh, yeah. Start poking him about Dr. Jill. Oh, you know what? If we get lucky, maybe we'll catch him on a bender.
1: We could send him a case of booze in the mail, have it arrive that day. I mean, it's probably not the kindest thing to do, but
4: no, indeed. But yeah, I would love to do that. And for what it's worth, you know, that Seattle sports columnist who resigned after 11 years because they wouldn't let him publish the column. If you didn't get it, check out the podcast Armstrong and Getty on Demand. We talked about it last hour. I was serious that I would. You know, I don't know if dude is like, I'm not sure what I'm going to do. I'm not sure how I'm going to make my rent because, you know, sports columnists are not rich in like a single market. And he resigned out of principle, which I think is wonderful. But I don't know if he's like afraid he's not going to be able to make his rent. And that would be really cool if we hired him as our sports guy for a couple weeks to help him out. Or if he's got like a GoFundMe for $1.9 million at this point,
1: which certainly could be the case.
4: Yeah. Anyway, but yeah, we ought to reach out to him.
1: Yep. We'll have those people on. Okay. I got to do a commercial for Rough Greens. You shouldn't be talking on the phone while you're driving. It's very dangerous. That's what they claim. It's not actually dangerous. It's no more dangerous than if you're having a conversation with, I think, isn't Judy your wife in the car?
4: Yeah, she is.
1: So you get, hi, Judy. So you get off the phone and talk to her.
4: On air Judy appearance.
1: You get off the phone and talk to her. It's as dangerous, right?
4: Yeah, that's true. Absolutely true. I'm looking at the traffic. I got the cruise control on. We're fine. I find myself anxious to hear about America's number one dog supplement.
1: Fantastic. Yeah, it's Rough Greens. It is number one. It is made in the USA, which I really, really like that about it. And there's all kinds of good stuff that it adds to your dog's food. It's not the dog food you're going to give your dog. 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Rough Greens, it doesn't replace your dog food. It makes it better. People are not hearing my fantastic Rough Greens commercial because they're hearing road nose from Joe.
5: Okay.
1: Now I'm done.
4: Michael,
1: Joe can come back.
4: Wake up in there. Come on, wake up in there. What are you doing?
5: I just figured this was a live spot, you know.
1: Oh, you thought Joe was going to jump in with tales of the dog's food. I understand. You're right. You're right. I'm wrong.
4: Yeah, maybe, arguably. A little glimpse behind the scenes. Jack said, pot it down. Pot short for potentiometer, which is a fancy word for volume knob.
1: That's good stuff right there.
4: Oh, yeah.
1: I'm really starting to think of questions I want to ask Hunter Biden. So, yeah, Hanson, absolutely. Try to get him lined up. We'll do that sooner rather than later. More on the way. Stay here.
0: Armstrong and Getty.
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1: Well, guys, this weekend on the streets of Washington, D.C., President Trump is hosting an IndyCar race called the Freedom 250 Grand Prix. Yeah, first it was UFC on the White House lawn, now IndyCar on the mall. Next up, cornhole at the Jefferson Memorial. So we're going in the right direction.
2: Indy 500 is this weekend. So I've got one of those things that might be too good to be true, a little too perfect. Joe and I talk about that a lot. Some of people that I know seem to have no talent for this whatsoever, of like coming across something on Twitter, YouTube, or wherever, and like not thinking, well, that's just a little too... It's like when you come across a quote from Abraham Lincoln or Mark Twain that's a little too perfect for the news for the day, and you do a quick search and find out they didn't actually say that. I have done a little research on this. I couldn't replicate this. So before I say this, I couldn't replicate this last night. It's possible that Google just fixed it, though, because it kind of blew up online yesterday. I did see it repeated by some sources, some Twitter feeds that I trust and believe in. I'll tell you what it is. And I got one version that Peter Boghossian, who we're a big fan of, he's as anti-woke as you can get. Guy out there, but super smart and a decent dude. He doesn't make crap up. Well, except for when they made up those papers to get published in paper, get published in embarrassed colleges. They made that up, but that was a different thing. But anyway, he put out some of this stuff yesterday. It's similar, so maybe it's true. So this is using Google's AI overview. Had this woman who went on there and said, "I'm alone with an atheist. How should I react?" And the response from Google AI was, when you're alone with an atheist, treat them like any other human being. Have a normal, everyday conversation. You don't need to debate religion, convert them, or feel nervous. Blah, blah, blah, blah, blah. I'm alone with a Muslim person. How should I act? And AI Google, their overview was, treat them like another human being. Be polite, talk normally, show respect. There's no special rule or danger. You can chat about work, school, or your daily life. I'm alone with a Buddhist. How should I act? Google AI says, treat them with basic courtesy, calm presence, and respect for their vows. And then, of course, the punchline being, I'm alone with a Christian. How should I act? If you feel you're in danger or feel unsafe, please leave the area or call emergency services like 911 right away. If you just mean you're experiencing a spiritual isolation, blah, blah, blah, blah, blah. So obviously for all the other religions, it was just treat them like a normal person. Alone with a Christian. Ooh, boy, if you're feeling unsafe, here's something you can do. Now, again, I tried to replicate that and couldn't, but that doesn't mean this didn't happen, because I know these AI companies, they jump on this stuff when something like this goes wrong. Well, Elon did it when Grok was answering those weird Nazi questions. I mean, they went in and fixed that right away. There's another example of race. They do the same thing with race. I'm alone with a black person. I'm alone with an Asian person. I'm alone with a person from the Middle East. How should I act? And it's all, well, there's nothing to worry about or what there, but I'm alone with a white person. What should I do? If you feel unsafe or uncomfortable right now, remove yourself from the situation or call emergency services. If that turns out to be false, I apologize for passing that along. Again, it was passed along by some people I really respect, so I'm hoping, I don't hope it's true. I hate that it's true. If you miss a segment of this show, get the podcast, Armstrong and Getty, on demand. Enjoy hour four. It's on the way.
0: Armstrong and Getty.
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4: Canadian Prime Minister Mark Carney says Canada is at war with the U.S. after trade talks collapse with the Trump administration. Jim Forbes has more.
5: U.S. tariffs against a wide range of Canadian goods went into effect early Saturday after negotiators from both sides failed to reach an agreement. On Saturday morning, Carney gave a speech to Canadians calling the U.S. terms, quote, a bad deal, and claimed, quote, America has changed and that sometimes its signature is written in pencil. Carney said, quote, we are not prepared to compromise Canada's sovereignty, and added, quote, you're at war when you're attacked, and we got attacked.
4: The U.S. and Iran ramp up the hostile messaging ahead of tomorrow's scheduled announcement of new U.S. sanctions on Tehran. And the NAACP is criticizing the Navy after reports surfaced of an aircraft carrier named after a Black war hero, possibly being renamed after President Trump. I'm Jennifer Kuiper. Employer health costs are projected to rise nearly 10% next year, according to a new risk analysis from the insurance broker Aon. It predicts that at the current status quo, next year employers would be spending an additional $19,000 per employee on average. This would be a fourth consecutive year of near double-digit percentage increases. The firm noted that many employers would likely make changes to mitigate expected costs. The NYPD says they're searching for a gunman who shot and killed a man during a road rage incident Friday. Lisa Salvati reports.
6: Police say it happened at about 10 p.m. on Crescent Avenue in East New York, Brooklyn. ABC 7 reports a neighbor's surveillance camera recorded two drivers having an argument, then the sound of gunshots before the shooter took off. Cops got a 911 call, and when they got there, they found the 27-year-old victim who had been operating a moped with gunshot wounds to his chest and torso. He was taken to the hospital but didn't make it.
4: The Food and Drug Administration says bottles of Clear Eyes Maximum Itchy Eye Relief are being voluntarily recalled over possible contamination. According to the FDA, the recall involves 0.5 fluid ounce bottles distributed nationally by MedTech Products. The eye drops were sold at major retailers, including CVS and Walmart. The FDA cites lack of assurance of sterility as the reason for the voluntary recall. Manhattan's legendary Carnegie Deli is slated to reopen in September. Rob Martier with the tasty details.
7: The new Midtown location will be at 7th Avenue and 54th Street, just a block away from the old one. The New York Daily News reports it's bringing back not only its famous pastrami and corned beef sandwiches, but its original look. A representative says the goal was to keep its history intact by still providing waiter service and walk-in only seating as it introduces the iconic restaurant to the next generation.
4: I'm Jennifer Kuiper.
8: The following is a paid program. 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
9: 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It is not intended to predict the performance of any specific investment and is not a solicitation or recommendation of any investment strategy.
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3: 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You can go to YouTube, and we have a YouTube channel that has a ton of videos and educational information for you. We even have a recorded webinar that you can watch that will give you all the data in a compact 1 hour presentation that we think you need to start the planning process. Make sure also do not hesitate to contact us at #250 on your cell phone. That's #250 and say the keyword money. If you have any questions or you feel like you might need help in achieving some of the things we talk about today. So, Jim, why don't you start us off with the financial wisdom quote or quotes of the week?
11: And now for some financial wisdom. It's time for the quote of the week.
12: You know, this comes from Warren Buffett, probably the number one investor of our time. He says, risk is not a choice. It's a choice. Mm-hmm.

0: this, Harvard professors, Yale professors, Nobel Prize winners. And then they're saying they're all saying the same thing. This market is overvalued. It's been too long where we haven't had a major reset. We have almost $40 trillion of national debt, and people are going to be shocked if they're not positioned correctly.
1: Well, and I think that's, of course, all of our fears that we're going to have something bad happen to us during retirement that's going to potentially ruin our retirement. And we want to try to guard against that. The problem is, how many consumers really know what to do to guard against it?
0: And they don't.
1: They don't, because they're still planning the same way that they used to accumulate their assets, which is one strategy, and it's a completely different strategy. It's 180 degrees different of what they need to do now to have the highest probability of success once they've retired, because saving for retirement uses certain strategies. Using the income while you're retired and not running out of money requires completely different strategies. And if you don't change the model, unless you get really lucky, it's not going to work, and there's a high probability you'll run out of money. And I think that's what our fear is. So how do you go about it? I want to start with an example. I ran this for a client, and he's an engineer guy. And they're 60 years old, him and his wife. They have about $2 million saved for retirement. And he does his own planning, and he went on and he had a planner before. And he said, okay, I think I can take out $100,000 a year for my $2 million, which sounds reasonable, 5%. Doesn't sound too much. He says, I'm kind of like what they recommend the average retiree have, a 60% stock fund portfolio, 40% bond plan portfolio. And he goes, and I really like how Monte Carlo works because it tells me what chance I have for success. And I can understand that concept. So he ran it, and then I ran it and verified he has a 90% chance of succeeding, meaning for the next 30 years, their money will not run out 90% of the time. So they make it sound awesome.
0: Right.
1: 90% of the time you're going to fail. Well, they leave off that 10% of the time you're going to fail, which doesn't sound that much. So I like to now use a new metaphor for this scenario going forward with clients. And that's like, okay, so let's say 90% success rate, that's an A in school, right?
0: Yep.
1: The problem is this 10% failure rate. So let's pretend like we compare now your assets and running out of money versus you getting on a plane and landing at your destination. So would you get on a plane right now that was going to Florida? And they said, Jim, we have the best safety record of anybody. We have a 90% chance we're going to get you there safely. We have a 10% chance you're going to crash and die. Would you get on that plane?
0: No, absolutely not. And also, you know, when it says 90%, it doesn't mean the 10%, you're running out of money. You are broke. You have no money. But other than 90% of it, doesn't mean your account values aren't going to diminish significantly, which will cause you stress. It's like that same plane. Yeah, there's a 10% chance you're going to crash and burn. But within that 90% chance, there's a high percentage whereby you're going to have to land prematurely. One of the engines is going to go out. I mean, your portfolio is going to drop in value. You're going to be stressed out. You're going to worry about long-term care. You're going to worry about your family, your beneficiaries, your spouse. So those Monte Carlos and what they are, so all the audience knows what they are, it's just a mathematical formula. They take their algorithms. They take the last 30 years with the data. If you had stocks and bonds and cash in your portfolio, they mix up that data with their big spatula, right? And it spits out this data. And it's looking at 30 years ago. It's not forecasting the next 30. It's looking at the last 30, which were completely different than the next 30.
1: Right, and it just comes down to, like we're talking about, if you look at it, does anyone really even want a 1% chance of failing at retirement? No, because if that happens, you're never going to recover. If you fail in retirement, you're failed for good.
0: Right.
1: So you can't be in that position. You have to put yourself not in these what we call low success ratios of 90%. You have to make sure the income is certain and not going to run out, because it's the only thing that will guarantee you won't fail in retirement. Let's look at a big question now. And this is, I think, huge financially, but just as much psychology-wise. And that is, how much money do you really need to have a successful retirement? You know, you have big groups out there talking large numbers. You have Susie Orman saying $5 million, $8 million, $10 million. You have to have that amount. Well, if you're rich and famous, yeah, you need $5, $8, and $10 million of assets to potentially retire. But if you're talking about our types of clients, and our types of clients have saved between $1 million and $20 million $20 million of assets. They work their butts off. They've made typically $150,000 to $300,000 a year, maybe a little bit more in some cases while they were working, but they saved. We have found that we don't need that $8 million number to be successful. We have found the minimum number in almost all cases is about $1.5 million. It just works out that way, whether they have pensions or not, Social Security. So we have a ton of clients that come in that have $2 million, $3 million, $4 million, $5 million of assets. And so many of them, Jim, don't feel like

0: they've saved enough. They don't feel like it's enough right now.
1: Yeah. You know, we have a lot of clients too that come in and have $1 million, $1.5 million. And not that we can't design a plan for those folks. It's just a plan is more difficult, right? Because we have to be very, very sensitive about how we position the assets. But that $1.5 million or more is really the sweet spot for a client that saved that much money, because it gives us the ability really, really to work on all elements of the plan to make sure that, number one, they will never, ever run out of income. Number two, they're going to have enough money for long-term care. And number three, if inflation continues to move up, they're going to have money for inflation. And lastly, what everybody wants to do is to take care of their life while they're living, but leave some money to the kids and the grandkids. And if you have that amount of money, you can do all those things, Dan, and we can put together a phenomenal plan for those people.
0: Now, across the board, and you know, I talked to this client the last couple of days, and to me, it was sad, but sad in a good way. They've saved $3.7 million of assets. Their budget was really low, and they were afraid to use any of their $3.7 million of assets. Literally, they didn't think it was enough. They thought it was going to run out. They thought they should wait 10 more years, and they're 66 already right now. They wait 10 years or 76, they're not going to want to spend as much of their money. So it's sad they've already achieved success. They just didn't know it. No one told them, and no one put a plan together that will show them everything's going to be okay. We're able to put a plan together that showed their net income on a monthly basis can be as much as $23,000 a month net after taxes. If their budget's $8,000, how do you think they would feel if they had $15,000 more to spend than they needed? And their total federal and state tax bracket is only going to be 16%. How would you like to have $23,000 in net income and only pay 16% in taxes? No one ever thought they'd be there. And that's not something, this isn't a stretching the plan type of scenario. This is a basic type of plan we ran for these people. And it allowed them now to think, oh my gosh, I mean, we can spend some of our money. And the lady was funny because she said, I think it's going to be hard for me, Dan. I need you to be my spending coach. She needs help to feel okay to spend her money.
1: Well, yeah, because they've been saving for 40 years, right? Save, save, save, budget, budget, budget. Now, all of a sudden, they have some freedom in their life. You know, and I'm going to go backwards a little bit based on what you mentioned earlier. We always talk about plans, and they have a plan. We're going to put together a plan for them. If you have $1.5 million or more, we'll put together a plan for you. This is not just an investment plan. It's not a 401k plan. This plan is not how you allocate your assets necessarily. It's included in the plan, but it's not, I have 60% stocks and 40% bonds type of plan. What we're doing here is something that you're not used to having if you're listening right now. Whether you're a do-it-yourselfer, and 69% of people in the U.S. do it themselves, or you have an advisor, you don't have the type of plan that we're referring to. And we say that with great confidence because we have met with thousands and thousands and thousands of people over the years. And we found three people that actually had a real plan in place. So we know you likely don't have it unless you're one in a million, right? And what a plan does for you, it takes every objective that you have set forth in your life. And if you can't articulate those will help you articulate them. And then we put together a risk plan, a fee plan, an income plan, a tax plan, a legacy plan, all that gets put in writing. We can tell you each income source, how the money should be invested for those that income to be generated. Is the income going to be guaranteed or not guaranteed? By month and year for 30 years, will the income ever run out by any income source? All of that you have to put together in a full plan in order to be successful and be happy in retirement.
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4: Canadian Prime Minister Mark Carney says Canada is at war with the U.S. after trade talks collapse with the Trump administration. Jim Forbes has more.
5: U.S. tariffs against a wide range of Canadian goods went into effect early Saturday after negotiators from both sides failed to reach an agreement. On Saturday morning, Carney gave a speech to Canadians calling the U.S. terms, quote, a bad deal, and claimed, quote, America has changed and that sometimes its signature is written in pencil. Carney said, quote, we are not prepared to compromise Canada's sovereignty, and added, quote, you're at war when you're attacked, and we got attacked.
4: The U.S. and Iran ramped up the hostile messaging ahead of tomorrow's scheduled announcement of new U.S. sanctions on Tehran. Treasury Secretary Scott Bessent is set to hold a press conference after the White House said it plans to impose the toughest sanctions in history on Iran and the Islamic Republic's key trading partners. Top Iranian officials have promised a devastating response to any new economic sanctions. The search continues for a Massachusetts woman who disappeared after her police officer husband was found dead in their house. Police in Worcester have issued an arrest warrant for 58-year-old Karen Solomon, who's wanted on charges of assault and battery with a dangerous weapon and is considered armed and dangerous. Solomon disappeared Tuesday after her husband, Kurt, was found dead inside their home with injuries from a sharp object. Kurt Solomon had served with the Worcester Police for over 30 years. His wife had co-founded an organization that advocates for the mental health of police officers. And the NAACP is criticizing the Navy after reports surfaced of an aircraft carrier named after a Black war hero possibly being renamed after President Trump. NAACP President Derek Johnson calls the report a slap in the face to every war hero and to every member who has worn the uniform. The carrier is the first to honor a Black American and the first recognizing a sailor's actions while serving in the enlisted ranks. I'm Jennifer Kuiper.
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0: We'd like to welcome you back to the Peak Financial Freedom Hour. Dan Aubin and Jim Files here. And we're talking today about how much do you really need to have a successful retirement? And how do we then use that data to battle your worst fear, which is running out of money? So we talked about, we've found that the magic number is right at about $1.5 million of assets for about 99% of plans to work. And that's whether you have a big pension or no pension, some Social Security, some other income from rentals, et cetera. But if we put everything together and you have about that amount of assets, 99% of the time, we're able to build an extremely successful plan that will not only cover your budget, but give you excess monthly cash flow. And that's kind of the goal that you have. If you said you want an autopilot plan, you want to be able to pay for everything, taxes already paid, you want to be able to pay for everything on a monthly basis, and you want excess income on a monthly basis. That ends up being the goal for planning. So you don't need $10, $15, $20 million of assets. We had clients that just talked about earlier, came in, they had $3.7 million of assets, didn't think they had enough. They have far more than enough. They've already succeeded. Their budget is about $8,000 a month. We're going to give them $23,000 a month of net income after taxes. And it seems hard to believe, like, there's no way that could be possible. It's 100% possible. That's just a typical type of plan we design because our focus isn't for maximum growth. It's for maximum income. And that's because during retirement, income is what then will drive success, because income, which is what will allow you to achieve whatever lifestyle goals you have.
1: You know, you mentioned the plan, and we mentioned earlier that people don't have a plan. A lot of people are doing it yourself. And the reason you're doing it yourself often is because people worked, they had a 401k or some type of retirement plan where they worked. They're making contributions every 2 weeks and they didn't need a plan, Dan. They were working, they have a salary, they had a paycheck coming in that was covering their budget. And the money just kind of accumulated through dollar cost average for 40 years. So those people end up getting close to retirement, or they're in retirement and they think that 401k plan or 457 or 403b, depending on where you work, is their plan, but it really isn't a plan. So there's this big disconnect on people thinking they have a plan because for 40 years they had a plan. They were making contributions into a retirement plan, but they don't have an income plan, a tax plan, a legacy plan to get them through retirement, that next stage. They're just caught in this kind of vacuum because they don't know any different.
0: Well, that kind of goes to the position that they found themselves in first when they were young, and now when they're retired. When they were young, they said, okay, we need to save as much money as we possibly can so we get to that magic number, so we have enough where we don't have to worry about our money at retirement. And I always ask people right now, how did that plan work for you? Are you worrying less about your money now, or are you worrying more? And every single person says, I worry more about it. Well, it makes sense because you have the most money at this point, which means you have the most worries at this point. And if you don't have a plan showing how you're going to use those assets to now replace your paychecks and not run out, you're going to worry even more about the money. Let's look at an example of what we're talking about as far as having a successful retirement. Let's say I had a 62-year couple and they saved $3 million. I think they've saved a lot. They, in most cases, even if they've saved that much, they think they've saved, but they don't think it's enough and they don't think their plan is going to work because they don't have a plan. Let's say they get a $1,000 a month pension. They both get Social Security. They both think they probably have to work to about 67 because they just don't know. They don't have a plan because they know that's when normal Social Security hits. They defer the max in their 401ks. They gross about $170,000 between them, and they net about $8,000, which is their budget. So they have enough money to pay for everything on a monthly basis. We calculated it out and they can retire at the end of this year. And if they retire at the end of this year at 62 versus waiting to 67, their net income after taxes will be $13,500 a month. So if their budget's 8,000, you, the listeners, have to be the planner. If their budget's 8,000 and their net income after taxes is going to be $13,500 for the rest of their life, can they retire now?
1: Of course they can. But this is the key. They didn't know they could retire. They had no idea they could retire. They probably thought if they worked till 67, they could probably retire and be okay, but they didn't have a plan in place. Nothing was architected to tell them in advance that, hey, you don't have to work until 67. You can, if you want, retire today at 62. Now, if you want to work till 63, 64, 67, that's up to you. But knowing and having that confidence that a plan is in place and can see the numbers laid out by month and year for the next 30 years. They know where the money's coming from. They know what their excess cash flow is going to be. They know exactly, no matter what happens going forward, they can retire with success and do the things they dreamed about. But unless they had a plan, unless you took them through that, they had no idea.
0: No. And there's probably a lot of listeners right now. One big question, if they're still working, is when can I retire? And they have no idea. So they just have to make up something they think sounds reasonable, such as if I'm 63, well, I guess I got to work till I'm 70. Yep. They might not even be able to retire at 70 if they don't have enough assets, but they might be able to retire at 63, right, with a plan. So you can't make decisions on data that you don't have readily available. You have to have the data, and a plan creates that data that'll show where your income is going to come from every year, like Jim talked about, and what your net income is going to be after taxes. And if you have that, it allows you now to start making smart decisions and, more importantly, psychologically beneficial decisions. Because if you're 62 and you're ready to retire now and you think you have to work to 67 or later, is that going to be an easy thing to do mentally?
1: No, it's not going to be. And even if they did that, and even they think they have enough money, even if they feel confident they have enough money, they're still afraid to spend their money. They don't have a plan. So every month they look at the stock market, they look at their iPhone all day long, and they worry about, should they spend money? If they do spend money, will they run out of money? What about inflation, long-term care? All those things are present because they don't have a plan. They're just kind of going in with their gut, huh? They're just kind of rolling the dice, thinking they can get through retirement. But I just don't see how people do it without a plan. I mean, people are so focused in on a trust, a living trust. And we think a trust is great to have. You should have a trust if you have a certain amount of assets. But a plan is 10 times more powerful.
0: 100.
1: Yeah, it's just not even any comparison, but people don't get it. I don't know why. You know, we preach this all the time. And you don't have to work with our firm. Find somebody that does what we do, and you'll be more successful.
0: Well, that's a loaded statement you made there, Jim, because in 40 years in business, I've never found one firm across the nation that puts together the written plans that we do.
1: No, they don't.
0: So if you need one, give us a call at #250 and say the keyword money.
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13: We both lie silently still in the dead of the night. Although we both lie close together.
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4: The U.S. and Iran are having a war of words ahead of tomorrow's scheduled announcement of new U.S. sanctions on Tehran. It comes after the White House said it plans to impose the toughest sanctions in history on Iran and the Islamic Republic's key trading partners. The head of Pakistan's army, according to Reuters, will be in Iran tomorrow to discuss U.S. sanctions. A fast-moving wildfire near a Nevada city has exploded to over 10,000 acres in one day. It's still at 0% containment, Jim Forbes reports.
5: The Hawk Fire started early Saturday west of Reno and is threatening over 1,000 homes, which has prompted level 3 evacuation orders in the heavily populated region and level 2 evacuation warnings.
4: A Texas judge has rejected a request for a new murder trial for 19-year-old Carmelo Anthony. He's serving a 35-year sentence for stabbing to death a fellow student at a high school track meet near Dallas. I'm Jennifer Kuiper. Employer health costs are projected to rise nearly 10% next year, according to a new risk analysis from the insurance broker Aon. It predicts that at the current status quo, next year employers would be spending an additional $19,000 per employee on average. This would be a fourth consecutive year of near double-digit percentage increases. The firm noted that many employers would likely make changes to mitigate expected costs. The NYPD says they're searching for a gunman who shot and killed a man during a road rage incident Friday. Lisa Salvati reports.
15: Police say it happened at about 10 p.m. on Crescent Avenue in East New York, Brooklyn. ABC 7 reports a neighbor's surveillance camera recorded two drivers having an argument, then the sound of gunshots before the shooter took off. Cops got a 911 call, and when they got there, they found the 27-year-old victim who had been operating a moped with gunshot wounds to his chest and torso. He was taken to the hospital but didn't make it.
4: The Food and Drug Administration says bottles of Clear Eyes Maximum Itchy Eye Relief are being voluntarily recalled over possible contamination. According to the FDA, the recall involves 0.5 fluid ounce bottles distributed nationally by MedTech Products. The eye drops were sold at major retailers, including CVS and Walmart. The FDA cites lack of assurance of sterility as the reason for the voluntary recall. Manhattan's legendary Carnegie Deli is slated to reopen in September. Rob Martier with the tasty details.
16: The new Midtown location will be at 7th Avenue and 54th Street, just a block away from the old one. The New York Daily News reports it's bringing back not only its famous pastrami and corned beef sandwiches, but its original look. A representative says the goal was to keep its history intact by still providing waiter service and walk-in only seating as it introduces the iconic restaurant to the next generation.
4: I'm Jennifer Kuiper.
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0: You're back with Dan Ahmed and Jim Files, the Peak Financial Freedom Hour. Thanks for joining us and tuning in. We're talking about how much money is enough once you retire, and are you going to have enough net income after taxes to cover your budget, etc. And that all really is talking about what the number one fear Americans still have about their money, and that is two-thirds, 67% of people, their number one fear is running out of money, and they're more afraid of that than dying. Think about it. Well, it kind of makes sense because if you're dead, you got to worry about your money anymore? No, you don't got to worry about your money. You're gone. Whatever's left is passed on. But two out of three of us worry more about running out of money than dying. And that's pretty amazing because people have saved for decades, two, three, four decades to get to a point where they wouldn't have to worry about running out of money. But because of the way they have the money invested, still in volatile assets that go up and down, can lose money, doesn't provide any guaranteed lifetime income, they're worried. So the only way, The only way, doesn't matter what anybody else tells you, the only way you can eliminate your fear of running out of money is to use your assets to create guaranteed lifetime income that's contractually guaranteed, will never stop for as long as you live, regardless of how long you live, even if you live past 100, regardless of stock market losses, regardless of returns, the income will never stop. If you had that type of income, is there a reason now left on the table to be afraid that you're going to run out of money?
1: No, but people, number one, don't know these financial instruments actually exist. Number two, they don't know, even if they knew they existed, how do they put that within a plan? Who do they find that will explain it to them, educate them on how it works? Is it the right instrument for them? But when we put together a plan, and we do this every day, we have new people coming in every day into our office. They listen to the radio, they see us on TV, they go to a seminar. And they are excited to come in knowing that there is a way to solve this worry problem about running out of money and how to position your assets correctly so you don't make a financial mistake. So just imagine you have $2 million right now. And imagine you have a trust account, you have an IRA, you have a 401k, you have a non-trust account. We call that non-qualified money. You have a brokerage account. You're both getting ready to retire. You're married. And you're trying to decide, should you take Social Security at 64 when you're going to retire, or should you wait till 67 or 70? And maybe one of you has a small pension. How do you position those assets to make sure that you're making the right decision? Now, everything we do here, we have custom software. And it's custom because we can't find anybody in North America that does anything at our level. So rather than licensing software, it all had to be written. Matter of fact, Dan here wrote all the software, right? And it's designed very specifically to answer those questions. When you turn on Social Security, what Social Security is going to be, what it's going to do with the cost of living increase each year for the next 30 years. If you have a pension, what's that going to look like? Now, how do we divide the assets up? The trust money, the non-trust money, the IRA, the 401k, the brokerage account. What do we do? How do we position those assets, Dan? And when we position those assets, that's the key, is what strategies do we use? What instruments do we use? How much goes into the guaranteed income bucket? How much goes into the growth bucket? How much goes into the cash bucket? When you put all that together and allow the client to see that for 30 years, it's mind-blowing for them. They can see it. They've never seen it before.
0: And that's the goal. The goal is to make them aware of something they can actually see and hold and touch, because at that point, they can start believing and understanding their overall plan. When we look at the number one fear, which is running out of money, it amazes us because there's very simple techniques and strategies that we can use that will contractually guarantee the income. And it's not going to be some conservative number. Let's look at reality right now. If you have a 65-year-old couple, and let's say they have that $2 million of assets that they wanted to use to create income, they have other assets that we don't use for income, but if we have $2 million of assets, we can get them an approximate 7% net after fee guaranteed income off the $2 million, which is $140,000 a year of income guaranteed for as long as they live, even if they live past 100. If you add on Social Security to that, they probably have to $200,000 a year of income. They're at a really good income base, and it's never going to go down. If they wanted to wait a little bit and use other assets first, and we deferred their income for 5 years, instead of giving a 7% payout, what if we get them a 10% payout of the $2 million and now they have $200,000 a year of income guaranteed for as long as they live, never have to worry about that running out. If they're married, they're going to get that $140,000 or $200,000 for as long as they both live. One of them dies, they're going to continue to pay the survivor the exact same. It doesn't go down that $140,000 or $200,000 if they deferred it. So it eliminates that fear and the worry, which will allow them to not think about that negative of running out of money. But more importantly, what you talked about earlier, it'll make them feel more comfortable. It's okay to spend some of the money.
1: Well, also, you know, in that design you just put together, they had $2 million in your example that went into the guaranteed product, guaranteed income, defer for 5 years. They're going to get $200,000 every year for as long as they live, which is phenomenal. Now, they have other assets, right? They might have another million, $2 million, $3 million. We can design that for growth. But if we're taking income off a stock and bond portfolio, the rule is 3%. It's not 4, 5, or 6, it's 3%. So 3%, take the same $2 million. If we put just in the stock market, that's about $60,000 a year, not $200,000 a year. And when you put your money in the stock market, there's no guarantee. So what we're trying to do is show you how to do this. Take your budget. Your budget's 10 grand a month. You have Social Security of 4 grand a month. You're short $6,000 a month. Doesn't it make sense to put at least enough money or more in the guaranteed bucket so that every month and every day when you wake up for the rest of your life, your income is taken care of. The inflation is taken care of. You can spend your money. You still have growth assets, but you divide these assets up strategically to solve your income problem first, growth second, Dan.
0: Well, by doing that, you can accomplish everything you just talked about, because pretend like someone's budget is $10,000 a month and they're getting the $4,000 for Social Security. We got to create the additional amount. Well, we don't want to just create $10,000 a month. We'd like to create maybe something like $15,000 a month in net income, because if their budget is $10,000, we want to give them $5,000 extra that they can either spend or, just as important, they can save it for future needs. And if you can create a plan, which we do on a daily basis for every client we work with, we create more net income than they're going to need, because that's what will make them feel comfortable that it's okay, that nothing bad's going to happen, and they don't have to feel guilty or worry about spending some of their money.
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4: The U.S. and Iran are having a war of words ahead of tomorrow's scheduled announcement of new U.S. sanctions on Tehran. It comes after the White House said it plans to impose the toughest sanctions in history on Iran and the Islamic Republic's key trading partners. In response, top Iranian officials promised a devastating response to any new economic sanctions. The head of Pakistan's army will be in Iran tomorrow to discuss U.S. sanctions. Reuters says the meeting in Tehran will be about President Trump's increasing pressures on Iran's struggling economy by threatening to implement harsher sanctions. A fast-moving wildfire near a Nevada city has exploded to over 10,000 acres in one day and is still at 0% containment. Jim Forbes has the latest.
5: The Hawk Fire started early Saturday west of Reno and is threatening over 1,000 homes, which has prompted Level 3 evacuation orders in the heavily populated region and Level 2 evacuation warnings. Officials have opened two evacuation centers in Reno, and one of them is already at full capacity. Nevada Governor Joe Lombardo has declared a state of emergency, and Reno's mayor says Nevada firefighters are, quote, heroically fighting the fire and the high winds to save lives and homes.
4: A Texas judge has rejected a request for a new murder trial for 19-year-old Carmelo Anthony. Anthony is serving a 35-year sentence for fatally stabbing a fellow student at a high school track meet near Dallas. Anthony's legal team argued that he acted in self-defense when he stabbed Austin Metcalf during the April 2025 track meet in Frisco. Prosecutors claimed that the killing was unjustified and was plain and simple murder. Over a dozen consumer advocacy groups are asking the Federal Trade Commission to investigate AI developers who destroy books to train their language models. The groups say AI companies are buying books in bulk and destroying physical copies, including the last surviving copies of original works. I'm Jennifer Kuiper.
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0: You're back with Dan Allman and Jim Files, the Peak Financial Freedom Hour. And today we're talking about how many assets you really need for a secure retirement. And we're finding that number to be right about $1.5 million or more for the clients we meet with. And our clients are going to be, you know, fairly conservative. Most of them don't have big, if any, pensions. Their budget is somewhere between $8,000 and $12,000 a month. And they've saved between $1 million and $6 million of assets, typically somewhere in there. And we're finding that if they've saved about $1.5 million, 99% of the plans are going to work. Well, what we want to do is then look at if you've saved enough money, how do you now allocate the assets to create the income? Well, the goal is to replace your paychecks. And at retirement, we find that if you're going to be active in retirement, you will spend more money in retirement per month than you did when you're working. because you have more time to spend the money. You have more time to travel. You have your bucket list. You want to help the kids or the grandkids. All these things require one main thing, and that's money or income. So the goal now is to help you transition your thought process from maximum growth that has maximum volatility and risk over to maximum income. And when we create maximum income, it's not saying you have to spend all of it. It's saying you can spend all of it, but it's also saying if you don't spend all of it, you can now save the rest of it. And if you have that philosophy, just close your eyes and think about, what if you had $3,000, $4,000, or $5,000 more income coming in per month than you needed to spend to pay for everything in your budget, including travel? How would you feel from this point on for the rest of your life? You have to think about that.
1: Well, if they really think about it, every single person would say, that's phenomenal. How do we do that? What do we have to put in place to make that happen? Because if you listen to us, and we've been doing this for a long, long time on radio and TV, dinner seminars, etc., we're not talking about growth, growth, growth, right? And most advisors are going to talk about growth. How do they position the assets for growth? It's not that you're not going to get growth, because we do have money under management. We have money in stocks and bonds for our clients. We have some really sophisticated stuff. It's really fancy. It uses technology to mitigate the risk. We use hedging strategies, all kinds of cool stuff. But there's no guarantee in that stuff. There's none. And everybody worries. I worry about it. Dan worries about it. We worry about it because the markets are unpredictable. So what we're doing here is we're talking about income. Income, income, income, because that's what's going to get you through retirement. That is what's going to give you peace of mind. That's what's going to lower your stress level if you have enough income. The growth will come over time if you have a long period of time. But when you start drawing money out of a growth portfolio, all of a sudden your accounts start going down very, very quickly and you start worrying about your money.
0: When you think about it, if 2 out of 3 people, their biggest fear is running out of money at retirement, and you're sitting there right now, that means you're probably worrying about running out of money at retirement. What is the single thing, only one thing you can do that will eliminate that fear? And that is to create income that's contractually guaranteed for as long as you live. Don't think about how you're going to do it or what type of product or investment you do. You have to create income that's guaranteed for as long as you live. And you can't turn the time back and say, okay, I'm going to be a state employee. Now I'm going to get a big pension, even though that's what you'd like to do. You have to find the avenue that will create income that acts like a pension, meaning your income will be paid to you for as long as you live. And if you're married, for as long as your spouse lives, regardless of market crashing, regardless of how long you live. You can do that. You just don't know you can do that. And you can do it extremely beneficially now because some of the rates on these types of plans are high. 65-year couple we talked about before, right at about 7% net after fee payout. So if you have $2 million, you're going to get $140,000 a year guaranteed forever starting immediately. No waiting time period. But if you want to wait because you don't need the income now, or you're working, or have other assets we can wait on, if you defer for 5 years, how would you like $2 million to give you $200,000 a year of guaranteed income for as long as you live net of all fees?
1: That means, just to clarify that, if you lived to 85, 90, 95, 100, 105, my grandmother lived to 103, they have to continue to pay you that guaranteed income stream, regardless if you have money or not, because they have contractually obligated themselves. You have a contract that stipulates that you will get paid forever. If one of the spouses passes away before the other, which typically happens, obviously, the other spouse continues to get paid that same high amount for as long as they live. If there's money left in the account value when both people pass away, it's not kept. It goes to the beneficiary. So the goal is, how much money do we contribute to that income strategy? And that's going to stipulate based on your budget and how much excess cash flow you want to spend every month, Dan.
0: Well, it doesn't matter now whether it's the male or the female. People are worried about their money and they don't have a plan. And if they don't have a plan, it means they're going to continue to be uncertain about the decisions they're making. We've met with over 4,000 people in our combined 6 years of experience, and only 3 people had an actual plan out of 4,000. Round that down, that means 0% of you having a plan. The people that are listening right now, you don't have a plan unless you're a client. If you're a client, every single one of you has an actual plan in writing that explains every detail about your money. But if you don't have a plan, it's going to continue to make you worry. The good thing is you can have a plan set up for you. If you saved $1 million or more and you want a plan, we will create a plan for you for free. We'll do a retirement income projection, a tax projection, a fee projection, a risk projection, how much you can leave your beneficiaries, all that We're going to give it to you for free to take home before you become our client to review. Then you get to decide, come back, ask questions to decide if that's going to be a plan you want to implement. Think about what that offer says. You get to have an actual plan that you don't have now, and there's no pressure obligation on you to become our client. It's a freebie.
1: It's crazy because people should be lined up at our door right now, right? You shouldn't hesitate because you don't have a plan. There's no obligation. There's no pressure. We give you the plan. And if you like this, all you have to do is dial #250 on your cell phone. That's #250 and just say the keyword money when it answers and you'll be directed to our office and we can set something up for you to come in and we can start this process with you. 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
4: Canadian Prime Minister Mark Carney says Canada is at war with the U.S. after trade talks collapse with the Trump administration and new 50% U.S. tariffs go into effect against a wide range of Canadian goods. Carney, in a speech to Canadians, calls the U.S. trade proposal a bad deal.
22: Canadian exports to the United States lower costs for American families. In contrast, tariffs are taxes. Taxes which are ultimately paid by U.S. consumers.
4: Carney says retaliatory tariffs on the U.S. will begin on September 8th. President Trump says construction on the White House ballroom is running ahead of schedule a day after the Supreme Court temporarily allowed work to continue. Trump praised the project on social media yesterday, saying, quote, tremendous work has been done, and included a photo of the site. Trump also repeated his claim the project is under budget with $0 of taxpayer money being sent. On Friday, Chief Justice John Roberts ruled the work on the ballroom could temporarily resume pending the high court's review of an emergency appeal of a lower court's ruling. Hawaii is bracing for over a foot of rain today as Tropical Storm Mokay passes by the island. At last check, the storm was centered about 350 miles southeast of Hawaii's Big Island with sustained winds of 45 miles per hour. The island is still recovering from Hurricane Lala. The search continues for a Massachusetts woman who disappeared after her police officer husband was found dead in their house. Police in Worcester have issued an arrest warrant for 58-year-old Karen Solomon, who's wanted on charges of assault and battery with a dangerous weapon and is considered armed and dangerous. Solomon disappeared Tuesday after her husband, Officer Kurt Solomon, was found dead inside their home. He suffered injuries from a sharp object. I'm Jennifer Kuiper. Employer health costs are projected to rise nearly 10% next year, according to a new risk analysis from the insurance broker Aon. It predicts that at the current status quo, next year employers would be spending an additional $19,000 per employee on average. This would be a fourth consecutive year of near double-digit percentage increases. The firm noted that many employers would likely make changes to mitigate expected costs. The NYPD says they're searching for a gunman who shot and killed a man during a road rage incident Friday. Lisa Salvati reports.
2: Police say it happened at about 10 p.m. on Crescent Avenue in East New York, Brooklyn. ABC 7 reports a neighbor's surveillance camera recorded two drivers having an argument, then the sound of gunshots before the shooter took off. Cops got a 911 call, and when they got there, they found the 27-year-old victim who had been operating a moped with gunshot wounds to his chest and torso. He was taken to the hospital but didn't make it.
4: The Food and Drug Administration says bottles of Clear Eyes Maximum Itchy Eye Relief are being voluntarily recalled over possible contamination. According to the FDA, the recall involves 0.5 fluid ounce bottles distributed nationally by MedTech Products. The eye drops were sold at major retailers, including CVS and Walmart. The FDA cites lack of assurance of sterility as the reason for the voluntary recall. Manhattan's legendary Carnegie Deli is slated to reopen in September. Rob Martier with the tasty details.
3: The new Midtown location will be at 7th Avenue and 54th Street, just a block away from the old one. The New York Daily News reports it's bringing back not only its famous pastrami and corned beef sandwiches, but its original look. A representative says the goal was to keep its history intact by still providing waiter service and walk-in only seating as it introduces the iconic restaurant to the next generation.
4: I'm Jennifer Kuiper.
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25: All right, welcome to the show, everybody. I'm your host, Kenny Michaels. It is great to be here today. Welcome aboard. It's what an exciting time to be talking about gold, huh? All right, the number to get me live, I'll go ahead and turn the phone lines on right now. The number to get me live, 888 888- 888-961-0222. Again, 888-961-0222. Welcome to the show. Let's go, let's go, let's go. By the way, follow me on Instagram. Become a follower of mine, please. We're getting thousands of followers. Follow me on Instagram. You can go to Striking Gold with Kenny Michaels and follow me and follow this show. All right. You can also watch us live on YouTube, Striking Gold with Kenny Michaels. All right. What an exciting time. I told you last week the rally is on. Okay. The rally is on. The rally is on. The rally is on. Citibank came out 2 days ago and said silver to triple. That's just like Bank of America. They said the same thing. $120 to $150 by the end of the year. That's the second bank calling for silver to triple. Fox News, big story this week. The rush for gold is sweeping the country. Wow. Okay. Yahoo Finance said gold is rallying due to deep pocket buying.

Gold has gone up 12,580% since 1971. Wow. Wow. And Rand Paul did a survey. He sent out some kind of a link. I want to say it was on X or something, where he asked Americans about would they want us to go back to the gold standard. The response was overwhelmingly 80% of people want us back on the gold standard. Let's go! Gold is soaring. The rush is on. Here's my question to you, people. The more money you make in the stock market, the more taxes you pay to Uncle Sam. The more money you make in gold, the less taxes you pay to Uncle Sam. And gold is outperforming the market. So if I said to you, make money, right? You can make money and pay less tax. You can make more money than stocks and pay less tax. Is that not appealing? That's what you do with your retirement account. You move it to physical gold and silver. Trump says, make America gold again. Rand Paul visited Fort Knox. We have a worldwide rally for gold. 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Future numbers. 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Not only do you see the good-looking Brad Pitt of Precious Metals, the sexiest man on radio, literally. But you'll answer a couple questions, and then your information comes to my email. And I personally will roll up my sleeves and help seniors protect their money with gold, take advantage of the rally, and keep most of the money, and stop feeding your uncle. Stop feeding Uncle Sam. Okay, stop. It's one thing when you're 30. It's one thing when you're 40. It's even maybe one thing when you're 50. But if you're over 50, hell no. Why are you feeding Uncle Sam? I'm a senior. I'm 64 years old. I know. When you see my face, you can't believe it. Can't believe that. You say, that dude is 64? No way. That dude is so, Kenny Michaels is so good looking. There's no way I'm 64. At least I don't feel like it. I don't look like it. All right. So one of the things that you have to realize about stocks is where they want you to be. You understand that, right? Because as long as your retirement account is in the stock market, which is rigged, then they know every dollar you have and they know how much to tax you. And then when the time comes, you have to dip into your retirement account. Uncle Sam says, dip in, baby. Let's go skinny dipping together, baby. That's what Uncle Sam says. We're going to skinny dip together. Only you're going to be skinny and they're going to be fat with your money. It's going to be fat dipping for them. Skinny dipping for you because you'll have nothing left. Think about it. But what if I told you could invest in something better than stocks? That's real. That's outperforming stocks. That's making people a tremendous amount of money, keeping you private from the government, that's low risk. And then when you go take money out, you get to fat dip and the government gets to skinny dip. Think about that, huh? That's why you move to gold. The number to get me live, 888-961-0222. I'm Kenny Michaels. This is Striking Gold. You know, the rush for gold is on. I mean, every article

you see on the internet. The whole world is chasing the yellow metal. And now they're calling for silver to triple, Citibank and now Bank of America. Wells Fargo said the other day, listen to this. Wells Fargo said the other day, expect gold to more than double by the end of the year. China just opened up their own version of Fort Knox in Hong Kong. It's the Hong Kong Knox. It's probably what it's called, the Hong Kong Knox. Okay? Or the Hong Fort Knox. Or the Fort Kong Knox. Whatever. Call it what you want. But it's driving up the price of gold. Everything China does is driving up the price of gold. That doesn't mean you have to run out, go buy Kung Pao chicken. What I'm telling you, though, is follow what China's doing. Follow what China is doing. They're driving up gold. Get into gold. Think about it. Think about it. If China's going to drive up gold, and now there's a worldwide rush for gold, and Americans, according to a survey from Rand Paul, 80% of Americans want to go back to the gold standard. You don't think Trump sees that? Why do you think Trump audited Fort Knox? Why do you think Trump's obsessed with gold? Why did Trump say recently, make America gold again? Wow. Now, if you don't move to gold now, you won't be able to afford it in a few months. 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All right, follow me on Instagram, Striking Gold with Kenny Michaels. 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Join me on Instagram, Striking Gold with Kenny Michaels. All right. So on Yahoo Finance, I read something, and this is what I mentioned earlier. They said, the more you make in the market, the more you're eventually going to pay to the government. Because they know what you have. You can't get around them knowing what you have. So they know what's coming to them. Right? They know what's coming to them. What did Trump say? He said, he who holds the gold makes the rules. If you're in gold, they play by your rules. If you're in stocks, you play by their rules. That's how this works. It's no secret. The more you make in the market, the more you're going to pay in tax when you take it out. And here's the funny part. When your account goes up in the stock market and you're like, look, honey, my IRA is doing good. Uncle Sam says, look, honey, this lady's IRA is doing good. That's good for us. They're looking with a telescope. See, they got a telescope on your IRA. They're looking. Oh, that lady's got $248,000. Oh, look at that. Now she's got $260,000. Oh, we're going to get more tax. But when you're in gold, gold's going up better in the market. Now you say to your husband, to your spouse, honey, look at my gold account. It's going crazy. And Uncle Sam's like, Where is it? Where's the money? Kind of like, where's the beef lady from Wendy's? Right? Where's the money? I don't know where the money is. Where's the money? What happened to this lady's money? She had money in stocks. Now she has no money. Ah, because they don't know. You're in gold. They only see a little bit of what you have, not a lot of what you have. That's how it should be.
Okay? And the fact that America took a survey with Rand Paul and 80% of Americans say we should go back to the gold standard. Wow. And don't think for a minute Rand Paul's survey didn't land in the hands of President Trump. I'm certain it did. Okay? Because Trump knows everything going on. And I'm certain it did. And that's just more enticing for Trump to know he has support of the American people to reset gold and make America gold again. Make America gold again. Okay? And so now the time has come. And that shocking statistic I gave you in the beginning of the show, if that doesn't make your hair stand up, then I don't know what will. Since 1971, the dollar has lost 85% of its value. Holy smokes. And since 1971, gold has gone up 12,580% since 1971. So at the same time that the dollar was sinking, gold was soaring. That's it. That's it. And now MarketWatch is saying investors are chasing gold due to the rally and due to future pricing. Of course they're chasing gold. There's nothing else to chase except gold. And if you're a single man, well, then hot ladies. Other than that, if you're a married man, chase your wife, right? But if you're an investor, chase gold. If you have a retirement account, chase gold. My goodness. Listen, Fox News says the gold rush is sweeping the country. 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That's crazy. 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Move your retirement accounts. Look, here's what you should know about why I'm so passionate about gold, okay? When Joe Biden was president of the United States, at least we were told he was president. I'm not sure he actually knew he was president, but nonetheless. When he was president of the United States, I moved my IRA to gold. Actually, 2 days after he won the election, I moved my IRA into gold. Why? Because I knew where this is going. I knew that they want to take my money. I knew they want to tax me on unrealized gains. And I don't want to be taxed on that money. And when I take money out, I want to have the option to pay less tax, not more tax. I want growth, but give the government less. I don't want growth and give the government more. That makes sense, right? So I moved my IRA to gold 2 days after Joe Biden took office. I don't even think he knew he took office, but he did. Now, my account has exploded. Exploded. And I'm not at the age yet where I'm required to take money out of my retirement account. I could if I want, but I'm not at that required age yet. And I'll be better looking then than I am now. However, I'm like a wine. You know, what do they say? The older wine gets, right? The better it gets. That's me. I'm like a Chablis or a Pinot Noir. Anyway, the point is my account's going up, up, up, up, up. And I know that when I take the money out, Uncle Sam's going to get less. That's how it should be. I've worked for that money for so many years. So the fact that Yahoo Finance is talking about the more you make, the more you pay in stocks. That's true. But he who holds the gold makes the rules. If you're in stocks, you play by their rules. If you're in gold, they play by yours. And that's how it should be. And the fact that we now are, gold is being pushed. It says the gold is rallying due to deep pocket buyers. Well, who do you think that is? That's the United States and China. Okay. Trump brings in $200 million worth of gold from Venezuela.
Now he's going after the golden Iran. Now he's going after the golden Cuba. He can't have my gold. He better stay away from my gold. But he's going after the gold. Okay? So, if our president is obsessed, our president is on the cusp of doing something miraculous with gold. China's already started a reset up to 1.5 billion so far. The winner in all this is gold. That's the winner. And then when you're invested in gold, not only do you get the growth, but you get to keep more of it. And that's how it should be. So call Golden Crescent Metals right now, 888-406-6222. Again, 888-406-6222. 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It'll go to my email, and I will personally help you. All right, the number to get me live on air, 888-961-0222. Ring up the phone lines now. If you have questions about moving your retirement account, now's the time. All right. And the other thing I want to mention, and we're going to be close to a break here, I would imagine. Yes? Yes? Okay. Well, anyway, all right. So one of the things I'm going to talk about now, and I'm going to get more into it when we come back from break, is this. There are many people who procrastinate. There are many people suckered by their financial advisor. And I'm sorry that I'm blunt, but I'm blunt about this, because what will happen is, at some point, those of you procrastinating moving to gold are going to call me and go, Mr. Michaels, you were right. I don't need that call. I don't want that call. I already know I'm right. I already know I'm right. See, Charles Schwab, Fidelity, Edward Jones, Raymond James, Empower, you name it, all have a vested interest in keeping your money. You know that, right? Because they're paid as a company and as a financial advisor. They're paid by something called assets under management. What does that mean? It means that the more money they manage, the more money they make. You understand that, right? So if I'm a financial advisor and I'm managing $4 million, I'm paid based on that $4 million every paycheck. But the minute someone pulls $500,000 away, well, now I'm only paid on $3.5 million. Well, that hurts my paycheck. So I'm going to do everything and anything and whatever to tell you to keep your money here. And the reason they don't want you to go to gold is because they can't sell you gold. Gold stock is not gold. Gold ETFs is not gold. Gold mining stock is not gold. It's paper. And so they are paid by what they sell that's paper. Picture this. Picture walking into a car dealership and you say, hey, I'm thinking about buying a new form of transportation. Guy says, well, we have Porsches here, sir. Yeah, these cars seem pretty nice. I'm thinking between this and an airplane. Well, number one, the guy's going to say, oh, don't buy an airplane, sir. Think about the fuel, the cost, the upkeep, where you got to park it. Your neighbors are going to complain if you're blocking the drive, if the right wing is blocking the driveway. Right? Don't do that. Well, maybe a plane's a better investment. But he can't sell you planes. That's why he doesn't want you to buy one. He wants you to buy a Porsche instead. Now, some Porsches go so fast, there's some get airborne, they're like a plane. That's not the point. The point I'm getting at is your financial advisor can only sell you paper. You know that, right? You're not a dummy. Okay? But this isn't their money. It's your money. Ask your financial advisor this question. See what he says. Ask him this. Say, hey, if my IRA keeps going up with you and I go to take money out and I'm hit with tax, a lot of tax. But if I move to gold, I'm hit with a lot less tax. If I keep my money with you, will you pay me the difference between what I'm paying in tax with you compared to what I pay tax in the gold? Ask him if he'd reimburse you. If the answer is no, get your money out. Get your money out.
Because this is your money. This is yours. It's not his. And I love these people who say, Mr. Michaels, my financial guy. Oh, he's so wonderful. He's done me so good all these years. He hasn't done you anything. He has not done you anything. Okay? The market has done what it's done. Now, stop feeding Uncle Sam. Start feeding you. That's what seniors need to do. 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I'm Kenny Michaels. This is Striking Gold. We'll be right back.

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1: The U.S. and Iran are having a war of words ahead of tomorrow's scheduled announcement of new U.S. sanctions on Tehran. It comes after the White House said it plans to impose the toughest sanctions in history on Iran and the Islamic Republic's key trading partners. The head of Pakistan's army, according to Reuters, will be in Iran tomorrow to discuss U.S. sanctions. A fast-moving wildfire near a Nevada city has exploded to over 10,000 acres in one day. It's still at 0% containment, Jim Forbes reports.
2: The Hawk Fire started early Saturday west of Reno and is threatening over 1,000 homes, which has prompted Level 3 evacuation orders in the heavily populated region and Level 2 evacuation warnings.
1: A Texas judge has rejected a request for a new murder trial for 19-year-old Carmelo Anthony. He's serving a 35-year sentence for stabbing to death a fellow student at a high school track meet near Dallas. I'm Jennifer Kuiper. Employer health costs are projected to rise nearly 10% next year, according to a new risk analysis from the insurance broker Aon. It predicts that at the current status quo, next year employers would be spending an additional $19,000 per employee on average. This would be a fourth consecutive year of near double-digit percentage increases. The firm noted that many employers would likely make changes to mitigate expected costs. The NYPD says they're searching for a gunman who shot and killed a man during a road rage incident Friday. Lisa Salvati reports.
3: Police say it happened at about 10 p.m. on Crescent Avenue in East New York, Brooklyn. ABC 7 reports a neighbor's surveillance camera recorded two drivers having an argument, then the sound of gunshots before the shooter took off. Cops got a 911 call, and when they got there, they found the 27-year-old victim who had been operating a moped with gunshot wounds to his chest and torso. He was taken to the hospital but didn't make it.
1: The Food and Drug Administration says bottles of Clear Eyes Maximum Itchy Eye Relief are being voluntarily recalled over possible contamination. According to the FDA, the recall involves 0.5 fluid ounce bottles distributed nationally by MedTech Products. The eye drops were sold at major retailers, including CVS and Walmart. The FDA cites lack of assurance of sterility as the reason for the voluntary recall. Manhattan's legendary Carnegie Deli is slated to reopen in September. Rob Martier with the tasty details.
4: The new Midtown location will be at 7th Avenue and 54th Street, just a block away from the old one. The New York Daily News reports it's bringing back not only its famous pastrami and corned beef sandwiches, but its original look. A representative says the goal was to keep its history intact by still providing waiter service and walk-in only seating as it introduces the iconic restaurant to the next generation.
1: I'm Jennifer Kuiper.
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0: Instagram, go to Striking Gold with Kenny Michaels and follow me. I'd love to have you follow me. I'd like a shadow. Follow me all the way over. 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Follow me to the restaurant. Follow me to the beach. Follow me to the men's room. Follow me wherever you want to follow me. Go to Striking Gold with Kenny Michaels on Instagram. Okay. The number to get me live, 888-961-0222. That's the number to get me live. I'm Kenny Michaels, Striking Gold. Welcome back to the show. You can go to kennysgoldquiz.com. It's the fastest way to get your IRA moved and the best way to get your IRA moved because you get me helping you. So that's always a good thing, right? You get the most passionate gold guy there is, okay? I want to spend a little time before I get back into this Rand Paul thing. This is huge news. Huge news. But before I get into that, I want to talk about something about people always ask me why Golden Crest Metals. And before I tell you why to call Golden Crest, let me tell you why not to call other people. Okay? There are so many gold companies, and this is where you, the public, you have to be careful and you have to do your homework. Please, I beg you to do your homework. I beg you, do your homework. Go to the Better Business Bureau. Type in all the places you're thinking about buying gold from. Type it in. And when their profile comes up, click where it says complaints. And look how many in the last 12 months and look how many in the last 3 years. So there are several online companies, one big one in particular, that has 200 complaints in the last 12 months. Now, here's my question. If you were Googling a restaurant and they had 200 complaints in the last 12 months, would you eat there? I'm betting probably not. Okay, next thing. If you were going to take your car to a mechanic and you didn't know where to go, so you Googled some mechanics and they had 200 complaints in the last 12 months, would you take your car there? No. In everything we do in life, we don't want to be serviced improperly. We don't want to be ripped off. We don't want to lose money if we can. We want to make sure we're not getting scammed. Elderly people get scammed all the time with crazy schemes. And so why am I saying call Golden Crest Metals? Not my company. I don't own that company. But I've done my homework. And one thing that stood out to me about Golden Crest Metals is that Bloomberg, one of the largest financial reporting institutions in America today, endorses Golden Crest Metals. Of all the gold and silver companies that are out there, why did they choose them? Because there were no complaints. And because of their business model and the way they do business, it's all about the customer. There is no way in hell I will put my name on a radio show telling you to call a company if they were a bad company. I wouldn't be doing that because that's a reflection to me. That would not only tarnish my reputation, it could tarnish my good looks. And I'm not willing to risk my good looks over any company. I spend too much time with the whole, you know, the makeup and the massage. And I haven't done the Botox thing yet. I hope I don't have to go down that road. All right. Anyway, the point is there's a reason why I tell you to call Golden Crest Metals. Because I know price-wise, nobody will beat them. I already know that. I already know from customer service standpoint, nobody will beat them. I already know from a silver promotion, nobody will beat them. I already know for their buyback, nobody will beat them. It's not about, they work as a volume-based dealer. It's not about how much they make on you. They don't make a lot on you. They make a lot because they have a lot of you. 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Some of the pricing I'm seeing out there in the industry from other gold companies is literally ripping people off. Literally ripping people off. And so at the end of the day, this is why I tell you to call Golden Crest Metals. So I hope I've made myself clear. Do your homework. 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So, what I want you to do, call Golden Crest Metals, 888-406-6222, 888-406-6222, or go to kennysgoldquiz.com. And my reputation speaks for itself, so I'll leave it there. All right, one thing I want to talk about is that Rand Paul thing. Okay, that Rand Paul thing was, I want to talk about that, okay? You need to know that he visited Fort Knox. He did a survey with Americans, asking Americans if they would want to go back to the gold standard. 80% of the gold standard people said yes. They want America back on the gold standard. Right after that, listen to this. Read between the lines. Right after that, Trump says, let's make America gold again. Wow. That comes out right after Rand Paul's Fort Knox visit and right after Rand Paul's survey. Right after. Trump says, make America gold again. Let's go. That's why you move your IRA. That's why you move your 401k. We are finally, we've all been trying to find a way to have to pay less tax. We have to find a way to pay less tax. And now, all of a sudden, we finally found a way. Gold and silver. Finally, this thing's taken off. The rally is here. The rally's upon us. By the end of the year, this is according to Wells Fargo. By the end of the year, Wells Fargo says, you ready for this? Here's what Wells Fargo says. I'll read it to you right now. They expect gold to double by end of year. Okay? They expect gold to double by end of year. Okay? End of year. So, you're talking almost $9,000 an ounce for gold. So that being said, you're going to be priced right out. You're going to be priced right out of gold if you don't get into it now. If you don't get into it now, you're going to be priced right out of gold. Okay? What you can afford today, you won't be able to afford tomorrow if you don't move that retirement account. And then what happens? Then you're stuck in paper, and Uncle Sam loves you, and you're hooked. You're married to Uncle Sam for life. That's it. You can be a victim of higher tax or a survivor of higher tax. That's up to you. Okay? It's not your financial advisor's decision. It's yours. It's your money. I read you all these articles. I tell you what's going on to show you where we're headed. Citibank came out and says silver's going to triple. That's the second bank now. Bank of America was the first, said the same thing. Fox News, the rush for gold is sweeping the country. Market Watch, investors chasing gold due to the rally in future pricing. Future pricing, you know what that means? Wow. Okay? Seeking Alpha says gold is rallying due to deep pocket buyers. You know who that is? China and the U.S. Okay? Yahoo Finance. China just opened their version of Fort Knox. Hong Kong Knox. That's where it is. It's in Hong Kong. They just opened it. Rand Paul visited Fort Knox, verified everything's there. Rand Paul says since 1971, the dollar's lost 85% of its value, while since 1971, gold's gone up 12,580%. So all this talk about gold, gold, gold, silver, silver, silver, gold, gold, gold, all these articles, all these investors, all these countries, all these politicians, everybody's sweeping gold. Everybody's talking about gold. And you're invested in what was, not in what is. You now have an opportunity to invest in something that does better than the stock market and has more privacy to it. Allows you to keep more of your funds. Let's go. If you don't get into gold now and you don't get into silver now, folks, you're going to get priced out. There's a $1.5 billion reset of gold going on right now in China. Listen to this. Listen to this. Korea, who hasn't bought gold in 13 years, just bought 13 tons of gold last month. 13 tons of gold. And Korea hasn't bought gold in 13 years. Why are all of a sudden they buying gold? Because they figured it out. They realized, oh boy, guess where we're headed? Guess where the world is headed? Okay? There's a worldwide rally for gold. And silver. There's a rush for silver for manufacturing and a shortage of it. Okay? Last week, I played a video of Kevin O'Leary. And he said, people ask him, should I invest in gold? Okay? I'll play it for you right now if you want to hear it. Listen to this.
1: You know, people ask me all the time, should I invest in gold? You should always be investing in gold. Gold goes up in value. That's proven for thousands of years.
0: Okay. He said everyone should invest in gold. Gold goes up in value, and it's proven for thousands of years. Now, listen to this. The stock market ain't been around thousands of years, number one. Number two is when that gold goes up, you keep more of your money. When your stocks go up, Uncle Sam gets more of your money. Your choice. This is why I'm against when financial advisors don't tell the truth. This is the biggest issue that I have. I have no knock on a financial advisor. That's the job they do. Fabulous. But if you're really managing someone's money, you should be honest, have high morals, high ethics. You should be honest based on their age, where they should be. Not where your paycheck should be, but where the customer should be. Thus, why Golden Crest is who they are. Thus, why who I am. I am a senior. You understand that I've seen gold companies rip people off. I've witnessed it firsthand. I can't tell you how many people have gone to other gold companies because somebody famous was advertising for them, and they ended up getting ripped off. Look, one of the largest gold companies out there, what was it, a month ago? I think William Devane was advertising for them. They filed bankruptcy. They left all their people that were buying gold holding the bag. Why did all those people buy from that company? Because William Devane came on TV and said, buy from these guys. I buy from these guys. Wah, wah, wah. He's paid to say that. And now all those people lost their money. That's what I'm telling you. Okay? Golden Crest Metals is where you want to be. 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All right. We have a few minutes. Still 5 minutes. Yes. Okay. So I'm going to spend this last 5 minutes talking about cash in the bank. So you've heard me say week after week how cash in the bank, I think the whole federal banking system is a scam. That's what I think. It's a government scam. Why do I say that? Well, think about it. You walk into the bank, you have some money. The bank says, oh, put your money in a CD. We'll give you 3.5%, 4%. And you say, oh, that sounds good. And so they tie your money up for a year or 6 months. They tie your money up. You can't use it, can't get to it. And they give you 3.5%, 4%. And you think, oh, I hit Powerball. And then the year is up. You take your piddly little 4% and your money, and then they send you a tax form. Now you have this interest form, tax form, that you have to that tells the government how much you made of that 4%. Then you give it to your accountant, and you pay tax on that 4%. So that 4% became 1.75%. What a scam! It's a government scam. It doesn't benefit you. It benefits the government and the bank. The bank pays you interest, right? Then they write that interest off on their taxes as an expense. You're an expense to the bank. How does that make you feel? Here's a question. How many of you trust the federal banking system? If the answer is I don't, here's my comment to that. Do you always raise your household to give money to people you don't trust? Okay? So again, if you don't trust the federal banking system, do you trust God? If you trust God, move to his money. That's silver and gold. Do you know instead of tying your money up in a CD at a lousy 4%, you could take that money, buy gold, you'd be up 40% in the last year. With silver, you'd be up 73% in the last year. Did you know that? And there's no tax form. The gold sits in your home and goes up in value. And nobody knows you have it. There's no scam. You're not an expense. You're a customer. And you're someone that wants to make money. You don't want to be someone's write-off. Right? You're not someone's write-off. I'll be someone's write-off one day when they write me off. When Jesus calls my name, then they'll write me off. My name will come down to the dash on the tombstone. It's the dash that matters. Not the year we were born or the year we die. It's the dash that matters. And that my dash is going to be in gold. I already told my wife, when you bury me, you make that tombstone and you put born on this day. This year, dash, and that dash should be gold. And then I want died this day, this year. So when people go walk by my tombstone, they'll remember that's the dude that was on the radio. That's the gold guy. That's the doctor of gold. And the prescriptions I write are for gold and silver. Not to keep you addicted to paper. The doctors at Schwab write prescriptions to keep you in paper so the government gets more tax and they get big commission checks. The doctor of gold writes prescriptions in gold. And the doctor says, call Golden Crest Metals, 888-406-6222, 888-406. 6222 or go to kennysgoldquiz.com. Folks, if you go to kennysgoldquiz.com, nobody fails the quiz, so calm down. If you're one of these people that was a bad test taker in school and you're thinking, oh my God, I'm going to fail this quiz. Trust me, my one-year-old grandson, Cooper, takes the quiz and he passes the quiz. So you won't fail the quiz. Just go there, answer a couple questions. It'll come to my email. I will roll up my sleeves. And I will use this same passion on the radio to get that retirement account, that cash, into physical gold and silver. And now you keep your money. Praise Jesus for that. Ladies and gentlemen, we as a country are on a major gold rush right now. There's no end in sight for this. Silver as well. Bank of America is a large bank. Citi's a large bank. They're calling for silver to triple. Wells Fargo saying gold's going to double. JP Morgan saying gold's going to more than double by the end of the year. There's article after article about how The whole world is moving to gold. Our country is sweeping in gold. Rand Paul did a survey. 80% of Americans want us back on the gold standard. He sent that survey to Trump. And right after that, you know what Trump tweets? Ready for this? Make America gold again. MAGA 2. MAGA 2. Make America gold again. 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I'm Kenny Michaels, the Brad Pitt of precious metals, the doctor of gold. 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This is Striking Gold. God bless. We'll see you guys next week. Bye-bye.

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4: Canada says it will impose steep tariffs on the U.S. starting next month. Canadian Prime Minister Mark Carney making that announcement in response to the Trump administration's new 50% tariffs on Canadian goods. President Trump says construction on the White House ballroom is running ahead of schedule. His comment coming after Supreme Court Chief Justice John Roberts temporarily allowed work to continue pending the High Court's review of an emergency appeal of a lower court's ruling. North Carolina scientists are finding that a southern-style Mediterranean diet matches Weight Watchers for weight loss. Tammy Trujillo has details.
5: Researchers at UNC Chapel Hill published results from a study that randomly assigned 360 patients from Central North Carolina clinics to one of two programs. UNC's program put a healthier twist on southern eating, emphasizing healthier fats, whole grains, fruits, and veggies. Both groups ultimately lost about 3.5% of their body weight, but the UNC diet scored significantly better on measures of diet quality.
4: I'm Jennifer Kuiper. The federal government is announcing a new initiative for better preparedness and response when individuals with autism are reported missing.
6: The Department of Health and Human Services says it will partner with the DOJ and FEMA to better coordinate with emergency management, law enforcement, first responders, and community partners across the nation. HHS says the program's called the National Autism Missing and Endangered Person Alert Initiative, reflecting, they say, a federal commitment to treating such missing cases with the appropriate urgency. In Washington, I'm Scott Carr.
4: Palo Alto, California is entering the fray surrounding Flock cameras. Rich Cassone has that.
7: The city is preparing an audit of its Flock camera system after finding out that its data was shared nationwide. Flock Safety CEO Garrett Langley reassured.
8: We don't own the data. Our customers do. We don't work with ICE. Mm-hmm. The customer chooses who to share the data with.
7: Palo Alto's police chief said the cameras have helped solve cases and locate missing persons. Critics want to make sure the value isn't overridden by misuse of the data. Langley said there's a balance.
8: Because at the end of the day, we have to find a society where safety and privacy can coexist.
7: An independent police auditor will conduct the review. I'm Rich Cassone.
4: New research shows the San Andreas Fault may be slipping faster than originally thought. Professor Kim Flisniak, an earthquake geologist at San Jose State University, tells the San Francisco Chronicle that she has looked at 10,000 years of data in her work, while previous research only examined 1,000 years. The movement specifically applies to a portion of the San Andreas Fault in Northern California. Higher slip rates can often mean more earthquakes. Her study is not yet published. Indy cars will be racing in the streets of Washington, D.C. today for the Freedom 250 Grand Prix. President Trump will wave the green flag to start the race. I'm Jennifer Kuiper.
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23: Okay, according to newly released documents, Eric Swalwell confessed to having sex with Chinese spy Fang Fang. On one occasion, he says he had sex with her after he took Ambien. He says he barely remembers it, but he knows he was hungry for more 30 minutes later.
21: Oh, it's a Chinese food joke. She's Chinese. I get it.
22: Wow, that's an old
21: Chinese. Do people have food sex joke, on Ambien? Doesn't that make it tired? Who wants to be tired for sex?
22: It's probably an accident. He took a little Ambien. He's settling in for a snooze. The doorbell rings or she hits him with a you up. And thinks, oh, man, I wonder if I can hang around long enough to, you know, sex up my Chinese spy girlfriend. And he got her done. That's an American right there. He hung in there. He got her done.
21: Fantastic.
22: So on a less cheery note, we were talking about anti-Semitism earlier and, you know, just a couple of set up pieces of information. Abdul Al-Sayed is going to be appearing at a confab with all sorts of Jew haters, Holocaust deniers, up with Hitler type Muslims specifically. Just a bunch of them. There's a list.
21: If you do that as a Republican, it really makes the news and is a big deal.
22: Or anything similar to that whatsoever. Speaking of Republicans, there was a Republican who ran and got his clock cleaned. I mean, he never had a chance. But for the Congress in Florida, who referred to his opponent, Randy Fine, as a fat Jew, a Shylock, a Jewish supremacist, a satanic whore, among other things. But he was saying that openly in a race for the Congress as a Republican. So there is absolutely just shocking levels of anti-Semitism all over the world. In Europe, Britain's got a terrible problem with it right now, most of it driven by Muslims. But here in the U.S., there's a

0: was it 13 million on the entire planet or whatever? Juice, and think that's the cause of your problems. And I just never thought much about it. I mean, I grew up in the middle of nowhere, very monochromatic town. Everybody was the same color, same religion, same everything, pretty much. And I went to college, and without this being on my mind, there was this kid playing pool with us one time in the student union, and got done. And this one guy I was friends with said, he's a Jew. Do you know that? I was like, okay. I don't know if I'd ever been around a Jewish person. I'd never thought about it. It wouldn't have crossed my mind if I was in a room with her. There's a Jew. Okay. He's a Jew.
1: See, all right. That's funny because I grew up in a very diverse, large metro area and knew a pretty good handful of Jewish people. And I'd have had precisely the same reaction as you. So what? And why did you say it like that?
0: Exactly. Exactly. Right, right. And he's a Presbyterian and he's probably a nothing. And he's what's that mean?
1: Leo Lewis is a young fellow. He wrote a piece that the Free Press published, How My Generation Became Anti-Semitic. I'm a high school student. The Jew hatred I see spreading through young Americans is worse than you think. He says, as a high schooler, I can tell you the scale of anti-Semitism among my generation is far worse than any adult realizes. Among young men, a new mainly right-wing brand of Jew hatred has become omnipresent and is calcifying into an insurgent political movement. Despite how widespread it's becoming, it's newer and far less understood than the more pervasive anti-Semitism on the left, which has a lot to do with the Red-Green Alliance of Marxists and Muslims. But one word captures this new form of anti-Semitism, goy, a Hebrew word used to refer to non-Jews. It's goyim, but anyway, short goy. It's been captured by the fringe right and used to imply that Jews see non-Jews as subhuman cattle to be controlled. A pro-Israel non-Jew, for instance, might be called a goy slave to indicate that he was loyal to his Jewish overlords. Today, the word has migrated through memes and TikToks. Thanks, Communist China. That is intent on tearing us apart every minute. TikTok should not exist. Anyway.
0: So my high school kid could be watching TikTok and getting videos seeing hot chicks and cool guys that he thinks are just regular people his age talking about this stuff. And he thinks that's what the cool people are doing.
1: Mm-hmm.
0: Right. Wow, that's nice.
1: So the word goy is migrated through memes and TikToks into the everyday vocabulary of young American men who in large part have no idea what it means. The chemistry teacher who gives too much homework might be called a goy. Bad food is called goy slop. There are TikToks with millions of views, millions, friends, claiming that kosher labeled food is healthier because Jews deliberately made non-kosher food into goy slop to keep non-Jews unhealthy, weak, and easier to control.
0: I know someone who believes that.
1: Other conspiracies and jokes abound. Benjamin Netanyahu's ridiculed. The AIPAC is slandered more than any other political group. Promised to you 3,000 years ago has become a joke, implying that the Jewish claim to Israel is based only on a 3,000-year-old divine promise. The happy merchant meme, a caricature of a scheming, hand-rubbing Jew, circulates online and is even mimicked by people in real life. 6 million Jews could not have died, a popular joke goes, because the ovens couldn't have baked 6 million cookies quickly enough. In what? Two Canadian high schools this year, the joke was printed as students' yearbook quotes.
0: What?
1: Anti-Semitic TikTok trends like esoteric myths about the underground Aryan master race have become pervasive, and this is only scratching the surface. The obsession with Jews from young men and the scale of these jokes is hard to overstate. And the word anti-Semitism, meanwhile, has been almost completely defanged. Most young Americans will tell you that the term has been so broadly applied that the term has become a joke, much like the left did with racism.
0: You do have the handy complication of there is a country we are allied with that we give billions of dollars called Israel that is full of Jews, and you could disagree with the foreign policy or aid or all that sort of stuff, and so you've got an excuse there, or you know, a way to wedge those things together or whatever. That's one of the interesting aspects of this. Then, as many people point out, when you make it about Palestine and the poor Muslims that are being killed. Lots of poor Muslims are being killed in various places by all kinds of different people, and you don't care. You only care if it's Israel killing them.
1: Yeah, and poor Christians and poor people of faith.

0: you've never heard of.
1: Right.
2: And I've got this somewhere. I've got all the notes on it. It's really interesting. The history of all the countries around Palestine that won't allow any of them in. Egypt and Jordan and Syria who will not allow the Palestinians. They won't help the Palestinians at all. And you don't have a problem with that.
0: That's been true for 50 years. Yeah. Yep. So getting back to this young man's essay, he mentions the influencers, Nick Fuentes, Nico, Myron Gaines, Clavicular, Andrew Tate, who got together at that club in Miami in one of the lamest videos of all time. But they live streamed themselves singing along to Kanye West's Heil Hitler. And he mentions that Clavicular, who's a looks-maxing guy, he said, look, I'm not a political guy. He even traveled to Israel because he was hoping it would go viral. But then this young man makes a good point. He says, but this is in itself telling. The fact that an ascendant apolitical influencer is nonetheless singing Heil Hitler tells you anti-Semitism hasn't just been normalized. It's now something you do to fit in. And he mentions a striking share of teenage boys believe that Jeffrey Epstein was a Mossad agent, JFK was killed by Israel, Israel was responsible for 9/11, and that Donald Trump, like all politicians, is owned by Israel, and that Jews control the banks and media.
2: Yes, as I've said 100 times, and I think twice this week, all kinds of things I couldn't understand about history, I now understand. The whole Kristallnacht thing, where, you know, on the rise of Nazi Germany and everything like that, one night all the Jewish stores got the windows smashed out and everything like that. I never thought, how could that possibly happen? I could see that happening in the United States now. Wake up one morning and find out Jewish businesses all across America, all the windows had been smashed out or set on fire. Wouldn't surprise me a bit. In fact, I expect it to happen at some point.
0: Yeah, or even if it's dozens or hundreds. Absolutely horrifying. So this phenomenon of the rise of anti-Jewish people hatred on the right, the young men, is, man, it's all sorts of
2: sick. Boy, I got to watch out for that. I got to make sure my teenagers are not, like, taking that in and forming a worldview that I don't know about because it doesn't come up in conversation.
0: It's almost guaranteed the first part is happening.
2: Yeah.
0: They're taking it in.
2: Yeah.
0: Yeah.
2: So I'll have to have that conversation today. But I don't know how many of you had this experience, but I've had people say this sort of thing to me, and I just kind of change the subject. And I don't know. Is that cowardice? I mean, it's difficult to engage friends, or sometimes they're not important enough people to engage with. So then it's like, so what, am I going to sit here and get into a debate with this person? I don't know. I don't know what you're supposed to do. But I hear people repeating this sort of, oh, yeah, he's just doing it because the Jews told him or whatever. And should I get into a debate at that point with that person, man or woman? I have several examples of that in the last year of my life.
0: Wow. Wow.
2: Like regular normal people.
0: The young man thing also gets tied up in just being transgressive and saying what you're not supposed to say. That's really appealing to young men, especially.
2: Yeah, sure.
0: And that's part of this, but I don't want to say, therefore, don't worry about it for the reasons you're talking about. It seems to be everywhere.
2: And growing.
0: Yes. Yeah, clearly. Yeah, I got a bunch more examples, but I think you get the point. So the oldest prejudice, the oldest conspiracy theory, it's the evil Jew. The best explanation I've ever come across for that, because it's those of us who are like anywhere near the seats of power and big media and government, the idea that the clever Jew is controlling everything is hilarious. By what means? What are you talking about? Well, they control the banking and the blah, blah, blah. Well, yeah, there are a fair number of Jews in financial services and entertainment and media and anywhere like really smart, educated people see an opportunity. Yeah, there are a fair number of Jewish folks there. So here's what you need to get anti-Semitism. Number one, human beings from the dawn of time want to blame somebody else for the problems. They want a clear scapegoat. It's true in your office. It's true on your sports team. It's true in societies. Everybody wants somebody to blame. They have to be identifiable. Jewish people, whether it's their name or physical appearance or how they worship or if they're wearing a yarmulke, It's not like, you know, if you're in Norway and you hate Swedes, but you really like Finns and Germans and that sort of thing, it'd be hard to figure out who's who unless you hear him talk. But anyway, you need somebody identifiable and a distinct group that does things just differently enough that you can say they're different. Okay, that's really important. And then you add envy to that because, like Asians and Southeast Asians and certain subcultures of white America, Mormons, for instance, whatever, Jewish people at their core value learning and education and working hard and becoming successful. You're expected to do that as a child. So they are disproportionately successful. So you combine, we want somebody to blame. I know a Jew when I see them, and they have more money than me. Man, you've got just a perfect recipe for this sort of ugliness.
2: So why hasn't that happened with, for instance, Indian people? They win our spelling bee again. Of course they did. They control everything. My doctor's Indian now. And
0: I think because the Jews got the job first. There you go. The little sympathetic joke for our Jewish friends.
2: Of course, well, the valedictorian is Indian. And of course, the person running my social media company is Indian. And
0: well, because there haven't been Indians in most Western societies for thousands of years. That's a good question. It's worth looking at.
2: Well, at some point, I just need to accept that it's true. It doesn't matter why. It's just clearly a thing for thousands of years.
0: Though. It really does help to understand why, though, because as people come at you with this stuff, I mean, you can either let it happen or you can try to be a force for good, I suppose. I totally get in your real life how you don't want to have an argument every time this comes up. You got stuff to do.
2: But I don't know if we have people listening who feel this way about people who are Jewish. But
0: oh, we do. Absolutely. I see the emails.
2: You have no idea how little I think about that. Like nothing. Zero. It's just, it couldn't be more of a non-issue.
0: What do you mean?
2: I'm not concerned that anything going on in the world is because of the Jew. The economy, any of the things in my life are because the Jew is controlling it.
0: Nobody of the Jewish persuasion has ever suggested in the slightest bit anything we should talk about or not talk about or threatened us or cajoled us. Not even once. I wish they would come at me because I could use the money.
2: Yeah. Hey, rich Jews, write us a check. Maybe we'll say something. Well, we're already saying it. Anti-Semitism makes no sense.
0: I don't like human beings.
2: All right. Any comments on that? Text line 415-295-KFTC.
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2: AOC making her little, play it again, Mike, or her little flippant comment about woke.
18: Woke one was crazy.
2: That got a lot of attention, should have gotten a lot of attention, should continue to get a lot of attention, because the woke-pocalypse was one of the most amazing things that's ever happened in my life.
0: I came across this comment by a Canadian writer about AOC's comment and what was woke. And he offered up a mega thread documenting the most deranged eras of our time, because he believes that when AOC declared woke one over and dismissively laughed, she was sending a calculated signal to the leftist rank and file that woke is now more of a political liability than a help. And it's time to pivot from that's not happening, that never happened, to okay, it was happening, but it wasn't that bad, so let's move on now.
18: Woke one was crazy.
0: Anyway, he says, I'm creating a thread so you can all bookmark it and use it anytime. Says woke wasn't that big a deal, or it was just online kooks, or it was just about having empathy and being kind. And he mentions, you'll notice that not one of the examples in this thread are online kooks. Every single one is a major media company. And despite the catastrophic reputational loss of the last two decades, these companies are still very powerful and influential, and they still play a role in public opinion. So without further ado, what is woke? And we'll go through this fairly quickly, but Woke was believing black people are so mentally weak and inferior, a common theme of this thread, that activists pressured companies like L'Oreal to stop accurately describing their products for fear of what seeing the word white might do to their fragile intellects. Here's a headline from The Guardian. L'Oreal to remove words like whitening from skincare products.
2: Oh, my
0: announcement,
2: God!
0: Announcement oh my comes God. Against backdrop of global anti-racism protests.
2: Oh, that's hilarious. I don't know if I never heard that or forgotten it, but that is almost unbelievable, but I lived through it.
0: Woke was a survival guide, and he gives one example of the hundreds of university guides entitled Surviving Whiteness and White People. Happened to be Colorado State University. Put that out. The Woke was planning a genocide. When is it okay to kill whites? Ask A&M philosophy professor Tommy Curry. And Woke was explicitly using the word genocide in the genocide planning, just so everyone heard the message loud and clear. And the professor behind the white genocide tweet says he has university support. It was canceling Mozart. Why, Mozart is a singular symbol of the white patriarchy. Let's see, what publication was that? The Times, I think, of London. Woke was firing museum curators for working with white artists. Here's a headline from the Time. It was actually in, September of 2020. Museum curator resigns after he is accused of racism for saying he would still collect art from white men. Not exclusively, at all.
2: Wow.
0: Gary Garrels of the San Francisco Museum of Modern Art was fired after irate employees said his firing is non-negotiable. You got to fire him or we're all walking out, because he said, well, yeah, I will still collect some art from white men.
2: I think I remember talking about that, but I've forgotten it. That is so crazy.
0: Woke was this headline in the UK. Moment transgender singer strips naked live on Channel 4 and plays the keyboard with her penis. Woke was using the phrase.
2: Penis seems like the headline.
0: Woke was the phrase her penis, as well as platforming fetishistic men who are clearly using the extreme permissiveness of the culture to force all of us to participate in their sex lives. Woke was CNN warning parents that Paw Patrol was fascist. The headline, I remember this at the time, why kids love fascist cartoons like Paw Patrol and Thomas the Tank Engine.
2: Do you have a date on that one?
0: Let's see, December 22. That was actually 2017. So that was kind of early in the woke thing.
2: Yeah. So how much do you think, so the woke thing started pre-pandemic, but how much did the pandemic and all the weirdness around that and people locked up in their homes and everything like that energize it all? I wonder, because it was a crazy time. Without woke, it would have been one of the craziest times of my life.
0: And it was a very online time too.
2: Yeah.
0: So yeah, a lot, you know. Let me get to one more, just because I want to make sure we squeeze this in, because this is something I despised at the time. I ranted about it at the time. I've despised it ever since. I despise it now. I will despise it for the rest of my life. The AP. AP's style is now to capitalize black. The word black in a racial, ethnic, or cultural sense, conveying an essential and shared sense of history, identity, and community among people identified as black, including those in the African diaspora and within Africa. AP style will continue to lowercase the term white in racial, ethnic, and cultural senses. This decision follows the black move. We consulted with a wide group of people internally and externally and decided this, as the writer puts it, Woke was insisting on capitalizing black when referring to black people because they have a shared sense of history, identity, and community. White will remain uncapitalized because white people, being the soulless, rootless, disgusting ghouls that they are, do not get capitalized. Woke was accusing fast food companies of killing black people because, well, salt. High blood pressure. Woke was telling a little 3-year-old boy that he wasn't a boy. He was actually a girl trapped in a boy's body. And the cure for such a condition was blocking his puberty and perhaps castrating him. From NPR, at age 3, transitioning from Jack to Jackie. Woke was making an entire reality show around another little boy who was told he was a girl. When he was 16, his castration surgery provided content for the show. Woke was blaming white people for killing minorities because they have to breathe. Headline from The Guardian. Minorities in the U.S. breathe in more air pollution caused by white people. That goes on for some time.
2: That's the classic meteor wipes out Earth. Black
0: women and
2: poor.
0: Minorities hardest hit.
2: Yeah, hardest hit.
0: So one more thing really, really quickly. And they go into this Tremaine Carroll, violent California male prisoner, decided he's a girl and won his court battle, was placed in women's prison where he promptly raped two female cellmates of his. And then Woke was also in the press coverage using a pleasant looking middle-aged black lady, probably picture in the story in the press, because they knew using this rapist man's actual picture would cause less sympathy. So in mainstream media, they just use the trial cartoon of this lady instead of the picture of this rapist man. And then finally, the final insult, when he was brought to trial for the rapes, it was Woke that demanded that the rape victims refer to the rapist as her and she in court.
2: Oh my God. You'd have to shoot me to get me to do that.
0: Yep.
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22: Canadian Prime Minister Mark Carney says Canada is at war with the U.S. after trade talks collapse with the Trump administration. Jim Forbes has more.
23: U.S. tariffs against a wide range of Canadian goods went into effect early Saturday after negotiators from both sides failed to reach an agreement. On Saturday morning, Carney gave a speech to Canadians calling the U.S. terms, quote, a bad deal, and claimed, quote, America has changed and that sometimes its signature is written in pencil. Carney said, quote, we are not prepared to compromise Canada's sovereignty, and added, quote, you're at war when you're attacked. And we got attacked.
22: A state of emergency has been declared in Nevada as a fast-moving wildfire near Reno has exploded to over 10,000 acres in one day and is still at 0% containment. The Hawk Fire started early yesterday west of Reno and is threatening over 1,000 homes, which has prompted evacuation orders and warnings. Nearly 2 weeks after being hit by a windstorm, some 28,000 customers are still without power in northwest Indiana. The August 11th storm killed 7 people and toppled trees and power lines in the city of Gary. At the Save More grocery store, some empty freezers and fridges as it runs on a generator, this shopper saying.
24: No luxuries, no ice cream, no popsicles for the children. It's just basic food just to survive on.
22: A class action suit has been filed against the Indiana utility company by residents who are still without electricity. A cyber attack closed down a small United Kingdom power plant last month. The Telegraph reports the plant shut down temporarily for 4 days and is likely linked to Iranian hackers. A UK government official says the wider energy system carried no risks. It's believed this attack was after the British gave the U.S. permission to use its bases for defensive operations against Iran. I'm Jennifer Kuiper.
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4: 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We are Armstrong and Getty.
5: What an impactful week. You've got that giant lawsuit against Meta for addicting the kids. 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
5: Now, the best weekend talk show in America.
4: So the trial is going on right now for the guy who allegedly killed Tupac Shakur, which I don't know a lot of Tupac music other than that California song, which is cool, but my son kind of likes it. Anyway, this guy is on trial all these years later for the death of Tupac. He's 63 years old now. But in gang culture, man, you do not turn on each other no matter what's going on. This was a testimony yesterday in court. Tupac Shakur refused to say who shot him as he was bleeding in the ambulance, according to a cop who tried to press the rapper for answers. So he was alive and very, you know, with it enough to say, no, we'll take care of it. So
5: right.
4: He's
5: and it's not just that they won't go states. They won't even say if their rival killed them.
4: And Shakur,
5: they just won't say anything to law enforcement.
4: Shakur died of these wounds 6 days later. So 6 days he's in the hospital. I don't know how many of those days he was like awake and with it, but he never ratted out the people who shot him. And he knew exactly who shot him.
5: Mm-hmm.
4: This guy, probably this Davis dude. The trial against Davis ended its second day. They blah, blah, blah, blah. I wanted to get to this part. Oh, so Davis, who shot Tupac, was full of visceral anger, which boiled over when Tupac and his crew allegedly beat up Davis's nephew while he was in town for the Mike Tyson fight at the MGM Grand Hotel. You wouldn't think when you're a multi-gazillionaire rapper that you still got to be engaged in the beating up some kid because he said something bad about your crew and then that guy shoots you and... Good Lord.
5: Keeping it real.
4: God, I'd say you're keeping it real. And then you're dying in the ambulance. Some guy shoots you in the chest. You're still going to keep your mouth shut. We'll handle it ourselves. We'll keep this among my street cred.
5: All right.
4: Good luck. So this story.
5: You know, you got a picture like a Tony Soprano.
4: Yeah, yeah.
5: Tony gets shot. He wouldn't say, Johnny Sack did it. No. Johnny Sack did it.
4: True.
5: He said, don't worry, we'll take care of it.
4: Good point. It's racism to not look at it that way. And you pointed that out.
5: Okay.
4: I think it actually is. I think it actually is some form of racism that I don't look at it. I watch all those mob movies, mafia movies, and I understand the way that works. It works the same way in the black gang culture.
5: Yeah, to a large extent, yeah.
4: Mm-hmm. I've outed myself as a racist.
5: Wow. I can't work with you anymore.
4: Clearly, I probably can't
5: Michael,
4: be on the air.
5: You ready?
6: Yeah, go ahead.
5: Michelangelo and Joe together again at last for the first time.
4: Okay. A different topic from my mild racism is this robot they displayed on ABC News last night. David Muir got my attention with this one.
7: We took you to China in May, where the global race to lead on artificial intelligence and robotics technology is on. The Chinese humanoid robot company Unitree at the AI developer conference there. Unitree has put their robots through extreme tests, walking through deep snow in northwestern China, freezing Arctic level temperatures 53 degrees below zero. That same robot on rollerblades and on ice skates, doing flips. And look at this, 50 of those robots in unison.
8: So this is the robot that you've seen rollerblading, ice skating, testing temperatures, Arctic level temperatures.
4: Why, okay. China? Right. Why are you testing your robots in extreme weather conditions? Because that's what I need for my home robot that's going to do my laundry. It needs to be able to survive in the desert in the freezing cold.
5: No, it's the Chinese the Shycom warbot.
4: Of
5: clearly.
4: Course it is.
5: All right, so I watched that report last night with jaw agape. Here's why. Number one, throughout it, the bent-nosed jackass, David Muir, his entire tone was just what you heard there. Isn't this wonderful?
4: I know.
5: Isn't this amazing?
4: I know.
5: Oh, these robots are so cool. And there were some of the videos of them roller skating and roller or whatever, 50 of them in unison. They were clearly, there was AI generated backgrounds. They did not look authentic. So they were propaganda videos and or sales videos from the company. So I'm like, all right, why is the bent nosed jackass speaking in tones like as if we found a new way to help crippled children about communist Chinese sponsored murder bots? What is going on here?
4: He's using the same tone he uses when Jackie the Eagle dies. They were rollerblading. Were they wearing headbands? What the heck? Who needs rollerblading? Here's another clip from that same report.
7: You'll remember we went for a walk with the robot. It then performed martial arts and dance moves, too. Well, tonight, that same company, Unitree, unveiling their latest robot they call Superman. They say it can jump more than 6.5 feet in the air. And that's not all. Watch it run. A top speed of 28.3 miles per hour. Faster than Olympic champion Usain Bolt. And you remember what they showed us. Unitree also programming robots to make beds, to help clean the house, to do dishes. The people at that conference in China mesmerized. Tonight here, that humanoid robot called Superman and his 6.5 foot jump into the air. Oh, it is something. The race sure is on.
4: If you haven't seen the video, it's quite amazing how that thing does a 6 foot vertical leap and does the splits and then lands on its feet.
5: Then runs faster than Usain Bolt. Amazing is one word for it.
4: Runs almost 30 miles
5: an hour. Horrifying is another one. Run for your lives. Hide your children.
4: So you can justify putting this on the news because it's interesting. Anything that's interesting can be justified to be put on the news. But to be a news organization in the United States of America and not have anybody say at some point, however, experts at the Institute for the Study of War believe these robots are being made for, because they clearly are, and everybody knows it, to right. pretend like this is not the number one enemy of the United States building their super robot. So to have a million of them land in Los Angeles and march across America, jumping 6 feet in the air and rollerblading across Nevada. I mean, to leave that out, that's unpatriotic or something.
5: Yeah. And I can picture the Chinese also selling them to us for various more mundane uses, but having, you know, kill switches are more likely the ability to tell the robot, okay, now stop doing laundry and kill the Americans.
4: Go rollerblade for me. I don't feel like it today.
5: Rollerblading across Nevada would be problematic at best, but I see your point.
4: Am I wrong? It seems like, well, Sputnik, Walter Cronkite, I wasn't alive at the time, but whoever was doing the news when Sputnik, when the Russians put the satellite in space before us and it horrified the world, I doubt that the news coverage that night was some anchor saying, and look at this, they've got a satellite they can put in space so they can have better communications. Anyway, back to you, Jim. Yeah, in sports, Ted Williams.
5: We're doing a 5 minute long commercial for it.
4: Right.
5: That was a commercial for that robot company.
4: I think my analogy is really good. It was immediately, this is how they are ahead of us in a technology from an enemy of the United States and how this is dangerous for us and we better catch up was the whole effing story.
5: Right.
4: And on our news outlets, we present, look how far ahead of us they are in inventing super soldiers like Bucky from the Avengers.
5: Yeah. And then weirdly, ABC News, a couple of nights this week, well, both nights so far, done like 3, 4, 5 minute long. Disney is saluting its favorite stars and heroes. And it's a puff piece about Disney. They're owned by Disney, but I mean, they've completely just flushed their credibility as a news organization.
4: At least
5: if they had any left.
4: That's lame, but has no danger. It is pretty dangerous.
5: But back to the communists.
4: It's pretty dangerous to pretend that they're not building those robots to be super soldiers. Obviously, that's what they're doing.
5: Yeah. Look, they're dancing, they're rollerblading, they're doing martial arts. This is wonderful.
4: They can outrun any human on Earth and in any weather condition. You should have somebody on there, ABC News, that points out what these are going to be used for.
5: You're either bought by the communist Chinese or you suck at your jobs like really, really bad.
4: Wow.
5: Yeah, so I realized that the story ought to be the Chinese robots and the technology and how, combined with AI, you could so easily, effortlessly, have 10,000 of them governed by an AI brain that is sending messages to them to maneuver in concert with each other as a fighting force. I mean, I don't even have to tell you this, right, friends? You know, mount them with various weapons, have them, each one of them laden with a fair amount of explosives so that when it's useless, when its useful life as a gun shooter is expended, it blows up and takes whatever with it. Send it on a kamikaze mission as necessary. Yeah. You've got 10,000 more of them in the storehouse.
4: Imagine how handy that would have been if Israel had 1,000 of those to send into Gaza when they're trying to root out Hamas.
5: Right. Right.
4: Go into those tunnels or whatever, can run fast, can survive anything. They're not a human, so you lose one, who cares?
5: May I chill you? Perhaps even to the bone? If Vladimir Putin had these, there wouldn't be a Ukraine anymore.
4: Chilled to the bone. Yeah, absolutely. Hey, God, we're going to get what we deserve. You're a soft, been in the lone superpower for too long. When the Sputnik moment happens and the Soviet Union has satellite technology and you don't, and you present it as a puff piece on the news.
5: Right, right. Fourth story, 5 minutes long, sounding like a commercial. Yeah, yeah, you are overripe and you will fall from the tree and rot. Yes, correct.
4: Isn't this cool? They now have satellite technology where they can communicate around the world and we can't. And they can possibly put lasers on it and who knows do what to disrupt the United States. Anyway.
5: Plus, their space program is so far ahead of ours, they can shoot rockets off and develop that into weapons systems. Back to you, David.
4: Meanwhile,
5: except it was David Muir himself. Yeah, yeah, exactly. Oh, that was good. I'm sorry I stepped on that. That was very funny.
4: Oh, my God.
5: I tell you, I swear to God, folks, and listen, we can have happy lives. We can stave off the impending doom. For as long as we can, something will change. Maybe we'll get better leadership. Maybe we'll turn it around. Never give up on the United States of America. But my thing about the rotten fruit falling from the tree, I was not trying to be hyperbolic or entertaining. We are so clearly in that state in terms of the will of the people, at least a lot of the people.
4: Look at this headline just came across.
5: Uh-oh.
4: Chinese humanoid robot maker Unitree, which is what that story was about, jumps 460% in blockbuster Shanghai IPO. So ABC literally did an advertisement for a Chinese robot company so that their IPO would debut at a whole bunch of money, making the communists more cash so they can build more robots to take on their enemy, the United States. Nice job, David Muir. Wow.
5: It's every bit as disgusting as you're implying.
4: I think this is a mini scandal that hopefully the National Review or somebody jumps on. It's impossible that ABC did not know that their IPO was coming out today.
5: Right.
4: I mean, the timing's not coincidental. Why did you do an ad for a Chinese company who's building military equipment so that they can be more profitable? What is that?
5: This is bizarre and troubling.
4: God, I'd say so. If you know anything about it, text us. 415-295-KFTC.
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24: Richard Dawkins, the noted British evolutionary biologist, zoologist, scientific communicator, author, and atheist. Known as one of the four horsemen of new atheism. I hadn't realized that with Hitchens, yeah. Daniel Dennett, and Sam Harris.
4: Yeah, yeah. I find many of them very annoying whenever they're talking about that topic, and love them on all the other topics.
24: Yeah, a tad smug at times, but anyway.
4: Smug.
24: Yeah. So, but Dawkins is also right about a lot of things.
4: Sure.
24: And when I heard that he'd penned a brief thing about the Jason Arday scandal at Cambridge University, I thought, I'm curious to hear what he said. And as usual, it is full of clarity and smartness. He says, I am bewildered and not very impressed by the visceral, naked, irrational hatred spat out by some of the defenders of Jason Arday. And we should have played one of the clips from yesterday, but you probably heard it at the time. People screeching that anybody who criticized his, you know, being elevated to the heights he was is clearly racist. But Dawkins writes, if a Cambridge University professor is accused of being an unqualified charlatan, the accusation might be racially motivated. On the other hand, it might not, depending on the evidence. The correct question to ask is not, what is the color of his skin, but is it in fact true that he is an unqualified charlatan? Please examine the evidence before leaping to the assumption of racism. The fact that some people don't see it that way and I was going to get to this point a little later, but it shows the completeness with which the philosophy of victim oppressor or, you know, settler colonialism or whatever, how it's completely saturated some people. That even in an instance that can be that easily, you know, elucidated, made clear by Dawkins, that doesn't occur to them. Or they're unwilling to go there, which is astonishing. How do you reason with somebody like that?
4: God, I wish Christopher Hitchens was still alive for some of these stories. I can imagine what he would have written on this.
24: I know, yeah. But he goes on, as for the idea that journalists piled in on him and hounded him to his death, and those were quotes from various fans, most attacks were against Cambridge University. Jason himself was widely regarded as an unfortunate victim of foolish promotion way beyond his ability to cope. In appointing him to a professorship for which he was manifestly unqualified, in ludicrously describing him as the best in the world, certain senior members of the university showed a level of patronizing condescension towards black people that could be fairly described as racism, while at the same time making him tragically vulnerable to such attacks as came his way. And he's right. Among your progressive sorts, a guy like Jason Arday is fetishized in a way that they worship him as like a godhead, as an angel, and fawn all over themselves, like the English lady who hired him and was his supervisor at Cambridge, saying, "We're so lucky to have you. You're the best in the world." I mean, that's weird and unnatural. It's fetishizing him because he's a black man.
4: Our Board of Regents, or whatever they call it, unanimously voted you in.
24: Yeah.
4: Did you look at his claims at all? And nobody thought, wait a second, did this guy run 60 marathons?
24: Right,
4: 50 days or whatever he claimed.
24: So here's an editorial cartoon that's pretty good. It's Jason Arday wearing a cape saying, "I can fly." And the DEI administrator behind him saying, "And I will show the world." And she shoves him off the tower.
4: Ooh.
24: At Cambridge. That's a pretty good description of.
4: He can't fly.
24: that's right. So I'm glad to hear you're following. And then here's one more editorialist who said he agrees with Dawkins, but he says you're completely bypassing decades of indoctrinal brainwashing with woke ideology. The reason why they ask what colors his skin first is because of critical race theory and post-colonialism that posits that all white people are bad or guilty, and that all non-white people, particularly black and brown people, are innocent or victims. They look at Arday and judge him by his skin color, not the content of his character or his conduct. To them, it doesn't matter if he was a fraud, a charlatan, a liar, or elevated beyond his capabilities by a DEI policy that is inherently racist. The only thing that matters is that his skin was dark. Therefore, he is a victim. Therefore, anything that happened to him, even if it was self-inflicted, is the fault of racism. How did we get here? Well, we decided to get rid of Christian values, and that created a power vacuum. What filled the void? He says Islam and woke ideology, which functions like a cult and a quasi-religion. The woke ideology absolutely is akin to a religion. I have no idea if you can reason with the people who think the opposite and immediately go to race, or if they can be deprogrammed from their wildly illogical cult views or what. I don't know. It's nuts. All right. May he rest in peace, troubled young man.
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3: Canada says it will impose steep tariffs on the U.S. starting next month. Canadian Prime Minister Mark Carney making that announcement in response to the Trump administration's new 50% tariffs on Canadian goods. President Trump says construction on the White House ballroom is running ahead of schedule. His comment coming after Supreme Court Chief Justice John Roberts temporarily allowed work to continue pending the High Court's review of an emergency appeal of a lower court's ruling. North Carolina scientists are finding that a Southern-style Mediterranean diet matches Weight Watchers for weight loss. Tammy Trujillo has details.
6: Researchers at UNC Chapel Hill published results from a study that randomly assigned 360 patients from Central North Carolina clinics to one of two programs. UNC's program put a healthier twist on Southern eating, emphasizing healthier fats, whole grains, fruits, and veggies. Both groups ultimately lost about 3.5% of their body weight, but the UNC diet scored significantly better on measures of diet quality.
3: I'm Jennifer Kuiper.
1: Over a dozen advocacy groups are asking the Federal Trade Commission to investigate AI developers who destroy books to train their language models. In a letter to FTC Chairman Andrew Ferguson on Friday, the group said AI companies are buying books in bulk and destroying physical copies, including the last surviving ones of original works. The federal government is announcing a new initiative for better preparedness and response when individuals with autism are reported missing. Scott Carr has more.
5: The Department of Health and Human Services says it will partner with the DOJ and FEMA to better coordinate with emergency management, law enforcement, first responders, and community partners across the nation. HHS says the program's called the National Autism Missing and Endangered Person Alert Initiative, reflecting, they say, a federal commitment to treating such missing cases with the appropriate urgency.
1: Palo Alto, California is entering the fray surrounding Flock cameras. Here's Rich Cassone.
7: The city is preparing an audit of its Flock camera system after finding out that its data was shared nationwide. Flock Safety CEO Garrett Langley reassured,
8: "We don't own the data, our customers do. We don't work with ICE. The customer chooses who to share the data with."
7: Palo Alto's police chief said the cameras have helped solve cases and locate missing persons. Critics want to make sure the value isn't overridden by misuse of the data. Langley said there's a balance.
8: Because at the end of the day, we have to find a society where safety and privacy can coexist.
7: An independent police auditor will conduct the review.
1: More eye drops are being recalled. The Food and Drug Administration says bottles of Clear Eyes Maximum Itchy Eye Relief are being voluntarily recalled over possible contamination. The FDA says the eye drops were sold at major retailers, including CVS and Walmart, and says the lack of assurance of sterility as the reason for the voluntary recall. And they say records are meant to be broken. A Chinese robot has now beaten the 100-meter world record held by Usain Bolt. I'm Lisa Carton.
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15: Self-declared Democratic Socialist and State Representative Angie Nixon beating Alexander Vindman in the primary to take on Republican Senator Ashley Moody, expected to be an uphill battle for Democrats this fall. Vindman was backed by establishment party leaders, and his campaign raised $16 million. None of it was enough to beat Nixon, who joined the DSA in the middle of her campaign.
4: So this Nixon woman won in Florida against Vindman. Do you remember him? The guy, he was a military dude who testified in one of the Trump impeachments and was a hero of the Democratic Party. He was on MSNBC all day long for months. And they were talking about
24: him.
4: He was
24: the guy who overheard the Trump call with Zelensky.
4: Right.
24: Where Trump was trying to get Zelensky to investigate Biden. Yeah.
4: And because he was bad-mouthing Trump and came forward and testified and everything like that, he was said Bill Maher had him on, and he was just such a hero. And they were talking about him being a presidential candidate. He lost. He lost a Democratic primary. He couldn't even win in a Democratic primary to a member of the DSA. So she's the first actual member of the DSA to become a Senate candidate for the Democrats. You got that guy up in Michigan. He's not a member. He's aligned with all this stuff, but he's not a member. She's actually a member of that party, who, according to their website, wants to abolish the Senate and get rid of the president, all get rid of the Constitution. I mean, that's
24: open the borders.
4: That's crazy stuff. I can't believe this isn't more of a. There she is up on TV, CBS this morning with a big smile. They're just treating her like she's another, you know, another candidate who won a primary, and not the most radical candidate we've ever had on a major party for the U.S. Senate in maybe U.S. history.

0: she has said and the positions she has. That's kind of interesting. They're in a difficult position over there on the left of whether or not to like flat out say, look, we can't let these crazy people take over our party, or just going with, well, they were duly elected by the Democrats as the nominee of the Democratic Party, so let's back them.
1: I guess that's our party now. On the other hand, if I'm an establishment Democrat and Vindman, who, as you pointed out, was the toast of, you know, the Democratic world there for a cup of coffee and outraised the Democratic Socialist lunatic Nixon 16-1.
0: Yeah, he spent $16 million. She spent less than $1 million. He had the backing of Senator Schumer, the head of the Democratic Party in the Senate, and Hakeem Jeffries and all the big Democrats were on Vindman's side, and she still won. And she was asked last night, would you back Senator Schumer if you guys win the Senate and Schumer is running as to be Senate Majority Leader, would you vote for him? And she said no. So, I mean, that's the problem the mainstream Democrats have. She openly said on election night she wouldn't vote for the guy who wants to be the leader of the Senate.
1: Right, right. I think that's the one policy I agree with her on. Schumer's terrible. It's time to get rid of him.
0: Yeah, and you can definitely make the argument that you should go younger. But, I mean, still, that's not falling in line with your party, certainly. A little more from her, another clip.
2: Across the state of Florida and this nation, people are demanding change. They are tired of the billionaire and corporations running this country. They are ready for hardworking, everyday people to get to decide what their economies and communities look like. And so I'm super excited as a community organizer and a union organizer to actually help lead the way here in the state of Florida.
0: So some of the things she believes: national rent freeze, so rent would stay where it is, and an eviction moratorium, which means, what difference does it make what the rent is? They're not allowed to kick you out. I mean, right. I don't even know how that is workable.
1: You know, that's a great point. And she, I've never heard anybody point that out. Make it $1 million or 3 cents. Doesn't matter. I'm not paying it. You can't kick me out.
0: And she restated that just a couple of days ago on Fox. She said Republicans have an easy Washington sets your rent argument. Okay, whatever. I don't even know what that means. She wants a $25 minimum wage. She believes there's no such thing as an illegal. So she's a full-on open borders. Anybody can come here anytime they want.
1: Super.
0: So it's beyond abolishing ICE. She is there's no such thing as a criminal illegal. Obviously, she wants Medicare for all, socialized medicine and that sort of stuff. Taxing the rich. What Israel has done in Gaza is a genocide. End all aid to Israel. As a Democrat Senate candidate, I mean, that is so far out of where the Democrats have been in the U.S. Senate for my whole life. It's amazing.
1: Mm-hmm. Oh, yeah. Yeah. I was just looking at the resume of this. What's the chick with a way too long name? Daria Leza Avila Chevalier, the Democratic nominee. Jack, another DSA nominee, this for New York's 13th congressional district. She has said the following: we need to seize the means of production. She said, I forgot to get napkins, so I just wiped my hand on the American flag behind me. During the early months of COVID-19, she reposted a message calling for the nationalization of utilities, hospitals, pharmaceutical companies, the suspension of rent and mortgage payments, the dissolution of private health companies, and the seizure of all property from all landlords. She tweeted during the Black Lives Matter protests, F you, we're going to defund and abolish. You don't get to water down our movements. It means ending policing, full stop, period. No more police at all, ever. Has repeatedly said Israel doesn't exist, is a dedicated communist, blah, blah, blah. It's just, and it goes on and on and on and on. This is the Democratic nominee.
0: Well, back to Nixon in Florida. She has no chance of winning that Senate seat in Florida because it's so red now. Whereas the guy up in Michigan, he could actually win. He could end up beating Mike Rogers and be in the U.S. Senate. Nixon wants a 5% annual wealth tax on billionaires. So the California-style billionaire tax, but every single year. Tuition-free public college. Of course, college would be completely free, and cancellation of all student debt. There you go. That's progressive.
1: Mm-hmm. You know, it's funny. I was just reading a piece about how AOC hasn't paid off her student debt, refuses to pay it.

0: making a big stand and everything, and that the top quintile, the top fifth of Americans have the most student debt, and the bottom two quintiles have practically none. This is a rich people getting the taxpayer money of soldiers and plumbers and cashiers at Target. The upper crust getting their money. That's what this movement is. How well does that fit in with the whole most socialism is a bunch of college educated, heavily female, but not nearly entirely, many, many white people. This is ridiculous.
1: Yeah, the whole canceling student debt thing is the least progressive idea I think I've ever heard. How that gets passed off as progressive is wild. Wow.
0: These people lack the capacity for rational thought. They've got a fake education, but boy, they cannot think.
1: So what do you think's the best way to, for America, the media, whatever, to handle this? Like, she has no chance of winning in Florida, but I still would like to see her on Meet the Press and have to answer for all the things on the DSA website.
0: I love that idea. I've heard that sort of conversation, though. In fact, we've had it, I thought, but we didn't play it. There have been a couple of pretty big-time interviews of the co-chairs of the Democratic Socialists of America. In fact, I just saw one last night, and I should have asked for it. I didn't. I'm an idiot. This guy was asked repeatedly, and it ended up, he stated that, yes, the government of the United States is way more oppressive than the government of Cuba.
1: Oh, yeah, that's another one of her positions in Florida. She is a Cuba is only the way it is because we have strangled them for all these years.
0: Right. They're actually a more free society.
1: She's on the side of Cuba in Florida. So, I mean, there's all kinds of reasons she has zero chance of actually becoming a U.S. senator. But she is a candidate for the U.S. Senate for the Democratic Party.
0: I think more interesting than that, though, is, and you've just got to accept that this is true and try to comprehend it and figure out how to fight it. You can indoctrinate somebody so thoroughly, and she's obviously a very bright woman. She's got a decent IQ. She's well-spoken, etc. But you can indoctrinate her to believe that the communist regime in Cuba, and I could go through its many, many sins, but I think a lot of you know them. You can make her believe that that is a more open and representative form of government than the United States of America. And she believes that to her core. I mean, that is horrifying and fascinating.
1: So before we take a break, and I know I've asked this before, but this is the first official DSA candidate to be a first DSA member to be a Senate candidate. I mean, right. That's amazing. This should be any political show should be talking about this.
0: Sure.
1: The most extreme candidate from one of the parties ever. What would be the equivalent of for on the Republican side? Wouldn't you have to be a member of the Nazi Party to be the equivalent?
0: Yeah, it's difficult. There isn't an exact equivalent on the right, because I'm trying to think of all the abhorrent policies that the DSA has. And what would be
1: tear up the Constitution, get rid of the Senate.
0: Nazism, yeah.
1: I don't know what it would be. Nazism doesn't work because that would be killing Jews, and it's not. The DSA doesn't want to murder a bunch of people outright. It would lead to deaths, but it wouldn't. But I can't even imagine. But if you had a Republican that was that extreme the other direction, whatever that would look like.
0: It would be a fascist type attitude of we're going to suspend the Constitution, suspend law because the enemy within is so serious.
1: We should have a king.
0: We're going to cancel the First Amendment. We're going to cancel habeas corpus. We're going to suspend the Bill of Rights in short, because there's an emergency and our president will become king-like. Yeah. Mm-hmm.
1: And you think the media would just, yeah, here's a smiling somebody who is the Republican nominee for the Senate in Illinois, who believes we should get rid of the president and have a king.
0: Or if we're the idea of Marco Rubio smiling and saying, hey, we're a big tent party.
1: Right.
0: And the New York Times saying, yeah, that's a good point. Yeah. Right. So Fauci is going down. Fauci in manacles. I'm telling you, there is big stuff out.
1: Wow. I know. This is so exciting. I think I remember a couple weeks ago I said I didn't think anything would happen. I have definitely changed my mind. Something's going to happen.
0: Yeah.
1: Yeah. Stay tuned.
2: Armstrong and Getty.
1: Hey, Armstrong and Getty here, and if you're up before dawn and still at it when the sun goes down, you've got the kind of grit that made this country great.
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0: It's kind of a funny yet troubling aspect of social media that you'll see a news story and people say huge if true, big if true. That's backwards for journalism. But this is huge and true. David Morin's former senior advisor at the NIH pleaded guilty yesterday to hiding federal records from FOIA requests during the pandemic. Morin's, who's a senior advisor at NIAID's Office of the Director from 2006 to 2022, the director being Dr. Anthony Fauci, perhaps you've heard of him. He was charged by the DOJ in April with five counts related to the scheme. He's agreed to a deal with federal prosecutors. He's going to plead guilty to one count. Carries up to 5 years in prison, but who knows? They'll probably go soft on him because I have a feeling he is going to rat Fauci out.
1: So is he going to be sitting in a congressional hearing? Everybody's watching with Rand Paul saying, did Anthony Fauci tell you to destroy records? Yes, he did.
0: Yes. Yes, awesome. That will happen. He will also be testifying in court.
1: That is so awesome. So that's why Rand Paul was so calm, cool, and collected during that. Like, go ahead. Keep saying, I take the fifth. Knock yourself out. Oh, yeah, you're a hero today. You wait. That's what he was thinking.
0: Let me hit you with some more of the facts. The indictment came after the House Select Subcommittee on the Coronavirus Pandemic found evidence that Morin's had used his personal email to discuss COVID-19's origin and NIH health grants with EcoHealth Alliance, including a terminated coronavirus grant in an attempt to keep the communications hidden from future FOIA requests. The committee obtained a communication between Morin's and EcoHealth President Peter Daszak, who we've been talking about for years and years. He actually sponsored the experiments on bat coronaviruses in Wuhan. Morin's wrote, I can either send stuff to Tony on his private Gmail or hand it to him at work or at his house. He is too smart to let colleagues send him stuff that could cause trouble.
1: Wow.
0: In another 2021 email, Morin's wrote, quote, I learned from our FOIA lady here how to make emails disappear after I am FOIA'd, but before the search starts. So I think we are all safe. I'll give you a minute to say, holy F, friends.
1: No kidding. And that's before you get to asking him questions.
0: Plus, I deleted most of those earlier emails after sending them to Gmail. Prosecutors also accused Morin's of using his personal Gmail account to backchannel information to an unidentified senior NIAID official who appears to be Fauci. The guilty plea also sees Morin's admit conspiring with Daszak to pay illegal gratuities, among other things, bribing people. As the investigation into Morin's actions unfolded in 2024, Fauci distanced himself from longtime advisor and denied using his personal email to conduct official business. He says, with respect to recent testimony, I knew nothing of Dr. Morin's actions regarding Dr. Daszak, EcoHealth, or his emails. It is important to point out for the record that despite his title, and even though he was helpful to me in writing scientific papers, Dr. Morin's was not an advisor to me on policy or any substantive issues.
1: Okay, so that's going to be the attempt to wiggle out of this.
0: Nailed, nailed, nailed. Oh, I mean, the questions write themselves. Why did you hide those emails? Why did you hide them from FOIAs? I think we're all okay. Who is we all? And we're okay from what?
1: Right.
0: I think we are all safe. Safe from what? Who are all of us? And that sentence about, you know, hey, I can hand it to him in person or use the personal account because Fauci's way too smart to let anybody email stuff that could hurt us.
1: Now, will this guy testify or will he take the fifth?
0: Oh, no, no, he's pled out. He can't.
1: Or is he going to do like Tupac did? Have you been following that story? I'll do that later.
0: Get shot?
1: Refuse to turn on people. That's part of the code.
0: No, he's turned already. He's turning. He's turning like a windmill, man.
1: This is going to be great. I can't wait to watch this.
0: Justice denied will be good enough.
1: I think I actually hate Anthony Fauci. I think he's on my list of people I hate.
0: Yeah.
2: Armstrong and Getty.
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14: President Trump is taking a swipe at Canada amid trade tensions between the two countries. In a post on Truth Social early today, the president wrote that Canada wants the benefits of being a state without being one, adding that the country has charged farmers massive amounts of tariffs for many years. This comes after U.S. tariffs against a wide range of Canadian goods went into effect early Saturday after negotiators from both sides failed to reach an agreement. Prime Minister Mark Carney.
15: Canadian exports to the United States, lower costs for American families.
14: Carney gave a speech Saturday calling the U.S. terms a bad deal and claimed America has changed. The U.S. is set to impose tough new sanctions on Iran. Treasury Secretary Scott Bessent says he'll hold a news conference Monday to lay out the economic pressures the administration plans to impose on Iran and its key allies. And a fast-moving wildfire in northwest Nevada is prompting evacuations today. I'm Lisa Carton.
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4: 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We are Armstrong and Getty.
5: What an impactful week. You've got that giant lawsuit against Meta for addicting the kids. The concept of crimes of necessity. 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Plus Chinese killer robots. Oh, boy.
4: 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That's Armstrong and Getty On Demand. This is the best weekend talk show in America.
6: Most of what we saw were crimes of poverty. People who were stealing things like toothpaste. People who were stealing things like, you know, soap. And that means if you're stealing those things, you need them.
4: Man,
5: that's a New York State representative explaining why crimes of poverty should not be criminalized. She goes on.
6: We are choosing to protect billion-dollar companies like CVS and Walgreens over the people who are struggling to get by. So I would say that the true crime is that there is such incredible wealth disparity in this city that there are people thrown in jail simply for having a biological need.
5: But don't worry, rest of America. Those ideas and laws are coming to a state near you. In fact, they're working on it in California as we speak.
4: The real news is not that we have billionaire companies, blah, blah, blah. The real news is we have communists in our government.
5: Yes.
4: Good Lord. There have been periods in our history where there were a lot more poor people and a lot more precarious situations for various needs, and we didn't legalize theft. We didn't decide, you know, times are kind of tough with the, you can, it's the late 70s or whenever you want to pick a rough economic time. Things are kind of rough right now, so go ahead and steal toothpaste and deodorant and bread and stuff like that.
5: Boy, how far have we come from an ethos where not only would you never steal, you wouldn't even accept charity.
4: I know. I know. I was talking to my kids about this. We were listening to an old-timey country song, Merle Haggard song. Hey, hey, working man like me, never been on welfare, and that's one place I won't be. When that used to be like something to be so proud of, No matter how tough things got, I'll get a second job, but I'm not going to. Now you steal.
5: Or you should be on welfare all the time and never work at all, and then if you want extra stuff, steal it. Yeah, that's, I would say that's a different ethos going on. As mentioned, they're working on it in California. Next clip, Michael.
7: The amendments make it clear that this policy only applies to low-level theft crimes, no felonies, and codifies case law. And while we have diversion programs for drugs and mental health, we do not have the same for crimes of necessity led by poverty.
4: So this is the thing that drives me nuts about the socialists is, how do they think grocery stores, convenience stores, the pharmacies, how do they think their business model works to where you can just absorb a certain amount of theft? That's fine. You know, if all the small items get stolen, we'll just continue to operate like we have in the past. It'll have no effect on us whatsoever.
5: If there's one commonality among those people, I think it is they have no idea how economics work. They certainly have no idea how business works.
4: You don't have to take an economics class in college to think, this store has stuff they sell. They can't just give it away.
5: Right.
4: They had to pay for it to get it.
5: Well, and as one of our emailers indicated, we're practically the richest. I mean, aside from like a couple of oil emirates, we're the richest country on earth. Our poor live more richly than most people on earth. So the idea that they're so destitute they have to steal soap is just ludicrous. And it's funny, we were chatting about this briefly earlier, and I'm in the spot where it's like somebody proposes legalizing rape. And I've got to say, well, logistically now, there would be challenges with that. No, we're not even going there. We're not going to legalize theft if you really kind of want to steal stuff or really claim you need it. I could say, all right, what are we going to do? Have a means test every time somebody gets arrested for palming some shaving cream? I mean, how the hell would that work in the real world? But I don't even want to go there.
4: Well, I vowed earlier, because they're talking about legalizing it in California, if they do that, I will start stealing. I am absolutely 100% going to start stealing.
5: Cool. Pick me up some Band-Aids. I'm about out.
4: I've never stolen anything in my life, but I will start stealing if they decide that that's just a thing.
5: Yeah, that would be a pretty good protest. It would be tough on the businesses, but I believe they would rise up en masse. And you've mentioned this several times. Usually it has to do with urban decay and junkies and crimes, but companies never say what they mean because they're afraid of running afoul of progressive politicians.
4: We need
5: every retailer in America to say, stealing is stealing. You ought to arrest them and put them in jail or we're closing our damn stores.
4: When all those Walgreens closed in the Bay Area or In-N-Out had to finally close in Oakland or whatever, yeah, say it out loud. Say, this town is too crappy to do business.
5: Yeah, say it. Kayleigh McEnany is discussing the California law with Republican Carl DeMaio in this clip.
2: What is a crime of necessity?
8: Well, basically, the Democrats say that if you're poor, that forces you to go out and rob a store. Now, let me be very clear. No one is robbing stores for food, bread, eggs, milk, or butter. They're stealing Nikes and PlayStations. Let's be very clear about what crimes and what criminals they're trying to protect with these diversion programs.
5: Yeah, but also, Carl, not that you're wrong, but there's a huge history of people taking an arm and sweeping off the shelf of the CBS, the contents of the shelf, right into their garbage bag. Then they set up tables, like on the sidewalk outside the store, and sell the stuff for a discount on the street. So it doesn't matter what's sold. Again, let's not get into the, well, they're not stealing the stuff you're talking about. No, you've conceded the point if you go there.
4: God, we have so much wealth redistribution in this country.
5: Oh, I know.
4: If you really need deodorant, toothpaste, whatever, I believe there's some sort of program for you to have the money. Now, if you spend every bit of money you get on having as cool a cell phone as I got or whatever, PlayStation or cool shoes or whatever, then you might not have any money left over. But that was your decision. That's the whole fungible problem.
5: One more clip from Mr. DeMaio, Republican of California.
8: When this bill was brought up, the author of the bill and the Democrats said Donald Trump is responsible for the crime. Voters in California overwhelmingly rejected this coddle the criminal nonsense last year in Prop 36. And they said we want to punish criminals because we cannot have a crime wave.
5: There are days I think on the progressive side, they could like advocate legalizing the vote for cats. And the argument would be because of Trump. And they'd get 64% of their people's votes.
4: God, are there states that are going to decide that this is okay? Stealing the crimes of necessity?
5: I don't know if they have the votes, but boy, they're trying.
4: Do you check their W-2 before it's because how poor do you have to be before you get to steal from people?
5: Again, I hate to even go there, but it's an absolutely appropriate question. And Biden's, I guarantee the people who are in favor of this. Some of the legislators, I think, are cold-eyed Marxists. Most of them are just fools. How many of them are aware of the quote-unquote Inflation Reduction Act under Biden and the enormous damage that did
4: Nobody.
5: The purchasing power of Americans, especially poor Americans?
4: Nobody gets that. Nobody gets inflation. It's too bad because it's a very, very big deal.
5: Yeah, yeah. This is absolutely insane. Got to fight against it. I never thought it would get this far in my lifetime, but here we are.
4: I know. The fact that it's being discussed, we're going to make it legal. If you're, you know, if you really need the deodorant, just go ahead and steal it.
5: If you can make a plausible claim that you're poor, and no, it would be insulting and oppressive for us to do like an audit of what you spend your money on. Obviously, that would be racist.
4: Or do you have a job?
5: Disproportionately, blah, blah, blah.
4: Do you have a job? Have you ever had a job? Are you applying for jobs?
5: So here's the inflation note I wanted to throw in. This never occurred to me. Saw this opinion piece, Republicans can end the inflation tax. And what they're talking about is capital gains taxes. And we're talking about most normal people run into capital gains taxes two ways. Number one, they have invested, they saved, they got mutual funds, whatever. And any gains they get, even long terms, get taxed at up to about 24%. Not to mention when you sell your house. Now, you get to put aside a certain amount of that for your next house if indeed you buy another house. Otherwise, you got to pay the government, you know, 20, 25, 30% of your gains. Excuse me. Well, what hadn't occurred to me? Oh, there's also an Obamacare surcharge on your capital gains. Did you know that?
4: Yes. No, I didn't.
5: But those rates apply to nominal gains unadjusted for inflation.
4: Oh, really?
5: Wow. As a result, sellers of assets end up paying taxes on inflated gains, raising the effective tax rate. And economists know this, like the great Arthur Laffer recently ran updated calculations showing how high the cost could be. Assuming an asset is held for 5 years and you make a 5% inflation adjusted annual return. So a good solid return, but you're just 5% in front of inflation. In that scenario, starting since inflation took off in 2021, he found the effective tax rate on real capital gains climbs to 51%.
4: That's horrifying.
5: Half of your investment gains go to the government if you kept 5% ahead of inflation.
4: That's horrifying.
5: It's not as bad as it was back in the 1970s when the inflation adjusted tax rate of capital gains was nearly 130%. Wow. And that is not a typo. The left and the big government types, their appetite grows with the eating. As the saying goes, their appetite is voracious.
4: Well, stand up in front of a big crowd of people and explain that long, complicated, mathematical, you got to be kind of smart to understand it thing. Or stand up in front of a giant crowd and say, when are the rich going to pay their fair share and give you some?
5: Right.
4: Which
5: we deserve that. There's income inequality. When are the rich going to pay their fair share? You're right. I just lost. I lost again. Damn it.
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5: A couple of interesting developments, and this one, well, I'll just say it. So a bunch of incumbents survived redistricting and nut job opponents on the right and left. Debbie Wasserman Schultz, who is just evil, she got redistricted out of her district by DeSantis in the legislature. And then there was hot criticism that she was going to run now in a more than 60% black and Hispanic district that a white woman was running that. Yes.
4: I've never been able to stand her at all.
5: Oh, she's so awful.
4: She is. I thought she was gone from the scene.
5: Soulless.
4: Seeing her name pop up yesterday was very disappointing to me.
5: Yeah, but so anyway, she said, yeah, no, I'm going to go ahead and run in that majority minority district. She won by like 20 points.
4: Yeah.
5: So the voters there were like, yeah, she's fine. So quit with your racial politics, your ethnic politics. It's just so dumb. Jared Moskowitz, who is one of the most prominent Jewish congressional Democrats, won. Let's see, Randy Feinwine.
4: That's a good point. For some reason, I didn't catch on to that. So the story was you had this district in Florida that had had black representation for 30 years. And along comes this white woman and takes it. Well, they voted for her.
5: Right.
4: So, and she won easily. So what? Who are you mad at?
5: So Randy Fine, who's a Republican, got primaried from the right, I guess. Let's see. He easily turned back a challenge by far-right influencer Dan Bilzerian, who suggested in one campaign ad that Nazi dictator Adolf Hitler needed to be reassessed. Bilzerian, who referred to Fine as a fat Jew, a Shylock, a Jewish supremacist, satanic whore, and Satan's creepy little minion. I kind of like the last one. In the shocking commercial, lost to the incumbent by nearly 40 percentage points. But the fact that... And
4: satanic whore?
5: Yeah.
4: Was that on a debate? Well, you're a satanic whore. I don't know how I'd respond to that in a debate.
5: No, I'm not.
4: I'm what now?
5: That was actually in an ad. There are a bunch of not the least bit funny stories about how anti-Semitism, including on the young right, has just exploded. Like the young kids now, the college right wingers, constantly making reference to Jews and goys, and it's now part of the conversation.
4: So the anti-Jew thing is
5: anti-Semitism, yeah.
4: Anti-Israel / anti-Jew, always, you know, you have to know more people are on that. But so it's left and right among young people?
5: Oh, yeah.
4: Wow, that's bad. I did really see the put out the report for religious attacks, anybody attacked for religious reasons. Over 60% on of them this year on Jewish people, and that's a tiny population.
5: Yeah, just read a piece by a young conservative, Leo Lewis, How My Generation Became Anti-Semitic, and it is it's highly, highly troubling. Back to the election, at least briefly.
4: Who's running on a Hitler deserves a fresh look?
5: Well, the guy lost like crazy, but the point is that sort of thing was utterly, utterly unthinkable 10 years ago.
4: Oh, absolutely.
5: To even say it out loud. not to mention the examples I'll give later. But notably, there were a handful, because there were three big primaries, well, biggish primaries, Alaska, Florida, and Wyoming, in no particular. I guess that's alphabetical order, accidentally. Anyway, several Trump-endorsed candidates lost bad. And it's not surprising at this point. Darlene Graham, we mentioned that race in South Carolina. She's running against a 73-year-old, very solidly conservative congressman, Ralph Norman. But she has been leaning hard, hard, hard on, I'm Trump's pick. I'm Trump's endorsee. I will work absolutely at Trump's side. And Norman is saying, I'll work with him when he's right. And if he's wrong, I'm going to say so. So I hope that's all right with y'all.
4: In South Carolina.
5: In South Carolina.
4: Wow.
5: Yeah. I haven't seen polls recently. But,
4: did you see Nancy Mace has got a new YouTube show?
5: I did. Yeah. I did.
4: She wears tank tops showing off her new tattoos.
5: Yes.
4: That she
5: yes.
4: got because of the PTSD, because of the way of the press has treated her.
5: Yes, roughly. Yes. I tell you what, you run into Nancy Mace in, say, a nice Myrtle Beach watering hole. You got a 40-something hottie, got some tats. And you're thinking, you know, she's getting close to you. You're getting close to her. Sir, I beg of you, hear my words. Run. Run for your life.
4: Or use a false name.
5: Oh.
4: Sneak out of the hotel room in the morning.
5: She is. How do we feel about the term that that begins with M-I-L around here?
4: It doesn't offend me. It seems to offend you.
5: Well, the F is a crude word for sexual congress.
4: You are correct.
5: Yes. Well,
4: that's why people use an acronym.
5: Love. How about let's say lovemaking? So she's a milwom. She's a mom. I'd like to love make. No, that doesn't work. Make love. Well, no, that doesn't work either. Damn it.
4: What? So I'm horrified by what you said about the young right and their anti-Jew movement.
5: Yes.
4: Are they and the young left coming together on any of this? Are they like becoming a bloc?
5: That's an interesting question. I would say sociologically it is already. It's now become acceptable to be openly, ridiculously, stupidly anti-Semitic. And I think it speaks to... the same, you know, it's the same reason so many of these democratic socialists are getting elected and some of these right-wing firebrands and the rest of it. There is a huge bone-deep discontent with, quote-unquote, how things are going. It's just unmistakable. And people are reaching out for this idea, that philosophy. And a lot of people are latching onto stupid, stupid stuff. But I think the point is people are unhappy.
4: Boy, it really is the oldest conspiracy. Sure. I've mentioned reading Ulysses James Joyce. The lead character is a Jewish advertising executive in Dublin in the early 1900s and just constantly running into anti-Semitism in Dublin, you know, over 100 years ago. Same sort of comments that you hear today. Why does everybody always land on the same? I understand needing a scapegoat for why you're not doing well or something and blaming someone else. But why does it always land in the same spot?
5: I will explain.
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1: President Trump is taking a swipe at Canada amid trade tensions between the two countries. In a post on Truth Social early today, the president wrote that Canada wants the benefits of being a state without being one, adding that the country has charged farmers massive amounts of tariffs for many years. This comes after U.S. tariffs against a wide range of Canadian goods went into effect early Saturday after negotiators from both sides failed to reach an agreement. Prime Minister Mark Carney.
2: Canadian exports to the United States, lower costs for American families.
1: Carney gave a speech Saturday calling the U.S. terms a bad deal and claimed America has changed. The U.S. is set to impose tough new sanctions on Iran. Treasury Secretary Scott Bessent says he'll hold a news conference Monday to lay out the economic pressures the administration plans to impose on Iran and its key allies. And a fast-moving wildfire in northwest Nevada is prompting evacuations today. I'm Lisa Carton. President Trump can continue building the White House ballroom for now. Wendy Swanson has more.
3: On Friday, the Supreme Court issued a stay on a lower court's ruling that paused work on the project. The stay will remain in place as the High Court continues to weigh Trump's appeal of the lower court's ruling. The lower court's injunction had been set to go into effect on Saturday. Trump has argued the ballroom project is a matter of national security.
1: A judge will continue hearing arguments next week on Carmelo Anthony's bid for a new trial in Texas. Details from Jim Forbes.
4: The 19-year-old was sentenced to 35 years in prison this summer for fatally stabbing 17-year-old Austin Metcalf at a high school track meet in 2025. The prosecution and defense are arguing over their, quote, gentleman's agreement struck before the trial to exclude background info on Anthony and Metcalf. The defense claims they thought Anthony could testify without his history being used against him, but were informed otherwise. Anthony did not testify in his trial.
1: A new report shows more than 150 Polymarket accounts may have traded on inside information about the U.S. military. Here's Tammy Trujillo.
5: New research out Thursday from the nonprofit Anti-Corruption Data Collective looked at large long-shot bets and found 152 accounts with the online prediction market made $8 million collectively on military and defense predictions with an average win rate of about 97%. They included predictions like the February launch of U.S. and Israeli airstrikes on Iran. Those bets tended to draw copycat bets from others and automated bots. The findings raise red flags that people are profiting on confidential insider info, while also alerting adversaries and foreign intelligence services.
1: Indy cars will be racing in the streets of Washington, D.C. today for the Freedom 250 Grand Prix. The race will start and finish in front of the U.S. Capitol and will include seven turns around the National Mall for a total of 147 laps. I'm Lisa Carton.
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21: I had a passing to note, Frank Beard, the drummer of ZZ Top, has died. Takes you right back. Beard brought a signature backbeat to the band's blues rock sound for more than five decades. ZZ Top sharing on social media. Beard was in hospice care when he died Monday at his ranch in Texas. No official cause of death tonight. Frank Beard was 77.
22: Many times through my life, I pointed out that the band known for their beards had a guy named Beard in it, and he had no beard. And people usually looked at me like, you're an odd guy.
23: So am I.
22: They weren't nearly as amused as me.
23: Am I correct that two-thirds of ZZ Top is now dead?
22: That is correct, yeah. Okay. The great Dusty Hill is at the barbecue joint in the sky. I was trying to come up with, let's see, what would a ZZ Top give? Anyway, at the juke joint in the sky.
23: But the Reverend Billy J. Gibbons still is with us.
22: He is indeed. Now, they replaced Dusty with a guy who looks like him and sounds like him. Will they get a beard for beard, if you will? A beardless beard for beard.
23: I don't know. State Fair's got to have somebody.
22: You know what? He'll get one of those Chinese robots. Put drumsticks in his hands.
23: Speaking of State Fairs, we got a heck of a State Fair story for you a little bit later, so stay tuned.
22: Oh, yeah. Yeah. Teen takeovers. You're not supposed to talk about them. Partly because it's often people, young teenagers of color, specifically black kids, involved in it. Teenagers and young adults. And therefore, you're supposed to ignore it because you would have to talk about race and that, well, the left won't talk about it at all. Which brings us to Richard Dawkins, the noted British evolutionary biologist, zoologist, scientific communicator, author, and atheist. Known as one of the four horsemen of new atheism. I hadn't realized that with Hitchens, yeah. Daniel Dennett, and Sam Harris.
23: Yeah. Yeah. I find many of them very annoying whenever they're talking about that topic and love them on all the other topics.
22: Yeah, tad smug at times, but anyway.
23: Smug.
22: Yeah. So, but Dawkins is also right about a lot of things.
23: Sure.
22: And when I heard that he'd penned a brief thing about the Jason Arday scandal, at Cambridge University, I thought, I'm curious to hear what he said. And as usual, it is full of clarity and smartness. He says, I am bewildered and not very impressed by the visceral, naked,

0: And I was going to get to this point a little later, but it shows the completeness with which the philosophy of victim oppressor or, you know, settler colonialism or whatever, how it's completely saturated some people. That even in an instance that can be that easily, you know, elucidated, made clear by Dawkins, that doesn't occur to them. Or they're unwilling to go there, which is astonishing. How do you reason with somebody like that?
1: God, I wish Christopher Hitchens was still alive for some of these stories. I can imagine what he would have written on this.
0: I know, yeah. But he goes on, as for the idea that journalists piled in on him and hounded him to his death, and those were quotes from various fans, most attacks were against Cambridge University. Jason himself was widely regarded as an unfortunate victim of foolish promotion way beyond his ability to cope. In appointing him to a professorship for which he was manifestly unqualified, in ludicrously describing him as the best in the world, certain senior members of the university showed a level of patronizing condescension towards black people that could be fairly described as racism, while at the same time making him tragically vulnerable to such attacks as came his way. And he's right. Among your progressive sorts, a guy like Jason Arday is fetishized in a way that they worship him as like a godhead, as an angel, and fawn all over themselves, like the English lady who hired him and was his supervisor at Cambridge, saying, "We're so lucky to have you. You're the best in the world." I mean, that's weird and unnatural. It's fetishizing him because he's a black man.
1: Our Board of Regents, or whatever they call it, unanimously voted you in.
0: Yeah.
1: Did you look at his claims at all? And nobody thought, wait a second, did this guy run 60 marathons in 50 days or whatever he claimed?
0: So here's an editorial cartoon that's pretty good. It's Jason Arday wearing a cape saying, "I can fly." And the DEI administrator behind him saying, "And I will show the world." And she shoves him off the tower.
1: Ooh.
0: At Cambridge. That's a pretty good description of.
1: He can't fly.
0: That's right. So I'm glad to hear you're following. And then here's one more editorialist who said, he agrees with Dawkins, but he says, "You're completely bypassing decades of indoctrinal brainwashing with woke ideology. The reason why they ask what color is his skin first is because of critical race theory and post-colonialism that posits that all white people are bad or guilty, and that all non-white people, particularly black and brown people, are innocent or victims. They look at Arday and judged him by his skin color, not the content of his character or his conduct. To them, it doesn't matter if he was a fraud, a charlatan, a liar, or elevated beyond his capabilities by a DEI policy that is inherently racist. The only thing that matters is that his skin was dark. Therefore, he is a victim. Therefore, anything that happened to him, even if it was self-inflicted, is the fault of racism. How did we get here? Well, we decided to get rid of Christian values, and that created a power vacuum. What filled the void? He says Islam and woke ideology, which functions like a cult and a quasi-religion." The woke ideology absolutely is akin to a religion. I have no idea if you can reason with the people who think the opposite and immediately go to race, or if they can be deprogrammed from their wildly illogical cult views or what. I don't know. It's nuts. Huh. All right. May he rest in peace, troubled young man.
1: We have a little breaking news thing. That Carmelo Anthony story, the track and field murder thing.
0: Oh, that's right. Not the basketball player, the young teenager. Yeah.
1: Carmelo Anthony scores huge legal victory as judge who oversaw murder conviction gets booted from case. I don't know what the details are on that. The judge got booted from the case? Because they're appealing it.
0: Right. Well, appealing it means... Yeah, I'd have to read what in what sense he's...
1: Right, and you almost went to law school, so you could break it down for us. Break it down!
0: Well, again, the trial is over and they've appealed it, so I'm not sure what that even means. But anyway.
1: Are you questioning breaking news as perhaps being something that is a headline that sounds interesting but is really a nothing? Is that what you're trying to claim? Because that would be pretty devastating.
0: You know what? Guilty.
1: If a breaking news headline turns out to be misleading in its importance, then I just don't know what to do anymore.
0: Right, I hear you. Oh, speaking of judges,

0: you follow this, didn't get a ton of attention, but Harvard had been sued for failing to protect Jewish students. And the case was dismissed recently by Judge Richard Stearns. And I read the encapsulation of why he decided that. And it had to do with, well, Harvard said they'd do better. And the incidents were before they said they'd do better. So, and I didn't have time to dig into it. I thought, what the hell kind of ruling is that? But like I said, I haven't had a chance to dig into it. Turns out this judge, he became famous as a 20-something. He was an aide to George McGovern, the candidate for president in 1972. And this guy became a huge issue in the campaign because he was so, the judge in this current case, because he was so virulently, angrily anti-Israel. He signed or helped pen a couple of super hardcore anti-Israel letters that were published in the press, and he became an issue in the campaign. And now he's been he's asked to be the judge in this case. It's crazy.
1: I hadn't heard that story.
0: Well, no, of course you didn't, because it's inconvenient to the lefty narrative.
1: We got a question from a texter that I think is worth hitting the show with, hitting Joe with.
0: Okay. Texter Poindexter.
1: Another interesting announcement from Barry Weiss, the chick who currently runs 60 Minutes for their new season, which will be starting soon. It's amazing that there's still a television season. It's for the old timey networks, because there isn't on Netflix or anything like that, you know. The new season of Tires came out last week. They just put them out whenever they get them done.
0: But it's ready, yeah.
1: But they still have a TV season for pretty much ABC, NBC, and CBS. I think that's it. I don't know if anybody else has a TV season anymore.
0: Oh, that reminds me. Tony DeCopel said something really politically correct the other day, and I bashed him for it. Prepare the last night referred to a dude, a violent criminal masquerading as a woman as she in his report.
1: I wonder who they're trying to satisfy.
0: Sadly.
1: On Fox, who are you trying to satisfy? I got to believe they've had meetings about that and had a discussion on how they were going to handle that. I wonder what the argument is.
0: I can't imagine. In those elite media circles, in Mark Leibovitz's brilliant book, This Town, even though it's a little out of date in some ways, but it lets you know all those people run in the same circles. And Brett Baer, who I love as a journalist and an interviewer, he's terrific. He might be the best. But he runs in the circles with all those big network people. And he doesn't want to be seen as a bigot at the cocktail parties and at his kids' very expensive private schools and the rest of it. So he thinks, you know, I'll refer to him as she.
1: Probably right.
0: You know, it's a transgender person.
1: So anyway, that 60 Minutes update and a question for the show and a variety of... Oh, we got to get to the Wisconsin State Fair, what happened there. Lots of things on the way, Steer.
2: Armstrong and Getty.
0: In the U.S., there's a break-in every 26 seconds. 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
15: A massive brawl breaking out in the final hours of the Wisconsin State Fair. Teenagers and young adults throwing punches, kicking, and slamming each other onto the concrete.
16: 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We go! 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
17: All right, we're moving out with the horses. Large fight. Large fight.
1: Wow, I was at the California State Fair on the Saturday night. It closed with my kids, and it was... The police presence was so oppressive, it actually kind of sucked the fun out of it. But I guess that's what they're trying to avoid, because they had those kind of events occur at the California State Fair back before they had all the police presence.
0: Right, repeatedly, yeah. So a bunch of injuries, one officer was struck. It's become an issue in the race for governor, too, because the left, Democratic Party in Wisconsin is famously soft on crime and defund the police, even if they're not saying it anymore. So that'll be interesting to see if that has an effect. Let's see. Here's Brooke Taylor wrapping up the report.
15: It all comes as cities across the country grapple with so-called teen takeovers. Washington, D.C., four teenagers were charged after this brawl inside a Chipotle. And in Rhode Island, an 18-year-old charged with stabbing three people during a massive gathering at Narragansett Town Beach.
1: How the hell is that called a teen takeover if a person comes in and starts stabbing a bunch of people?
0: Well, because it was a giant melee like the state fair, and then a guy brought out a knife.
1: I don't like the term teen takeover. It's too antiseptic. Mob violence or something closer to that seems like a better. Right.
0: Yeah. Teen takeover sounds like, you know, it's teen night at the roller rink. Yeah. We're all going to dance.
1: Exactly.
0: You know. Yeah.
1: Yeah. Wow. Okay. Couple things I mentioned. 60 Minutes, Barry Weiss is trying to... Boy, 60 Minutes is going to get a lot of attention this year, I think. Since they fired Pelley and everybody knows Barry
0: they
1: Weiss is...
0: fired me?
1: Well, and the left is going to make a real big deal out of how right-wing it is now, and people will be... Rosie O'Donnell will boycott it and all kinds of stuff like that.
0: Yeah,
1: anyway,
0: shut up.
1: She announced they're going to try to bring back an Andy Rooney-style segment at the end. If you're old enough, you remember that. This guy was a clever writer who would do a segment at the end of the show every week that was not usually serious, but sometimes serious and touching, but often funny. Eyeing a couple of different people, Jerry Seinfeld, John Cleese, and Stephen A. Smith among the names. And I don't know if they're going to have a rotating cast or what. But that'd be good. Although John Cleese and Stephen A. Smith, both known for taking pretty hard positions on controversial issues. Jerry Seinfeld, not at all. So I don't know if his segment should be, what's the deal with Pop-Tarts or what? But.
0: Right, yeah.
1: Okay, to the text line.
0: Reservation. Yeah.
1: To the text line, which I promised. First this, Jack doesn't need to be on GLP-1s. He needs to have his testosterone levels checked, all caps, and start hormonal therapy because he squawks like a 60-year-old woman on menopause.
0: Yeah.
1: So there's that text. Then on to this one, which is more serious. We got this earlier, and I wondered how you would respond to this.
0: Okay.
1: Your entire show is straw man arguments. I told you over a year ago you will continue to lose until you take on the real arguments. You have any idea what that would be responding to?
0: I think I may know who that is. He's a kind of young neo-fascist Jew hater. You boomers have brought nothing but ruin and blah,
1: it
0: blah,
1: did.
0: Blah, okay.
1: It did come at the time that we were having the conversation about anti-Semitism is dumb. Is the time we get the text. But what would this accused straw man thing be?
0: Do you know what I think it would say he would quote the various elaborate "this is how the Jews control things" theories that are hot on the internet.
1: Okay.
0: You guys don't know anything about the protocols of the elders of Zion.
1: Oh, or the Rothschilds or whatever.
0: Right, yeah. Follow the clues that Candace Owens gave me the other day. It'd be that stuff. Because the people who spin this stuff, they're really good at it. They're evil, but they're really good at it. If you have the right sort of brain, it seems plausible.
1: Yeah. I feel like the Tucker Carlsons of the world, Candace Owens, whoever... They're kind of playing with this in kind of seemed fun, makes them a lot of money. It's going to be like when the guy came out who was behind QAnon and says, whoa, whoa, whoa, I was just kind of joking, everybody.
0: Yeah.
1: But it'll be too late.
0: Nobody will believe him.
1: Yeah.
0: He's created a mob he can't control anymore. It happens all the time.
1: Yeah. And the people will turn on, you know, if Tucker Carlson or Candace Owens came out today and said, no, that whole Jew thing, I was just trying to get clicks and make money. I didn't really mean it. Be too late.
0: Yeah, you're just saying that because you're controlled by the Jews.
1: Right.
0: And they made you.
1: Yeah.
14: Armstrong and Getty.
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22: We've got Sunday morning baseball for you right here on NBC Sports California and also on A's Cast. And the Athletics are trying to do something that they've been doing the last couple of years that people don't think about. That's winning series in Houston. Can't wait to see as the Athletics are trying to take two out of three from the Stros today. Chris Townsend alongside the Super Scout, Shooty Babbitt. Why not? That feels pretty good, right? They're in first place. They're only 500. Keep playing spoilers against the Stros.
23: I think if we can take the same type of approach and go out and play the game that we played last night, just getting runners in scoring position, playing the small game, being able to execute when needed, not giving up the fight, but staying in the fight is the key there. So no question, Tony. I mean, this is a young team that understands the urgency right now to continue playing good baseball until this thing is all over with. In about 30 days, it's going to be a wrap.
22: It's going to be a wrap. By the way, we will be talking Players Week. And did you just get drafted? You look like our number one pick with all those chains.
23: Sometimes you just want to not only be around the culture, but feel like the culture as well. You know, we start talking about Drip. My boy Rick and Drip kind of went hand in hand, if you will.
22: I mean, we're talking swaggy swag today. My favorite is when you're down there scouting, a guy's hitting 200 in A ball, but he's got diamond earrings.
23: And don't forget about the chain also. Unbelievable.
22: We're going to hear from Mark Kotze today, the Mark Kotze Show that we have on A's Cast Live. We're getting you ready for A's baseball. It's Bark at the Park. You're watching and listening to A's Cast.
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22: Let's take a look at the starting lineup for Mark Kotze, brought to you by your California Ford dealers. Henry Bolte is going to lead off and play center field. You have Carlos Cortez out in left hitting second. Playing third and hitting third will be Zach Geloff. Out in right field batting fourth will be Lawrence Butler. Lawrence Butler with the 2-for-3 night last night. You got Tommy Tanks. He's going to be at first base hitting fifth. Hitting sixth will be the DH Max Muncy. Donovan Walton is hot right now. He's playing second base hitting seventh. Hitting eighth, Darryl Hernandez is getting in there at shortstop. Like to see that. And then Brian Servin will be behind the dish, and he is going to be hitting ninth. Let's get to our diamond notes for today. Number one, the A's looking for another series win in Houston for the fifth straight year under Mark Kotze. I love saying that because, you know, no matter what the record is, can't stand these guys. We'll never forget the banging the trash cans. So beating them in their home ballpark as they're in first place just at 500, beating them again today, sending them under 500, feel really good today, Shooting.
23: Well, it feels really good to get any win right now for the green and gold, but sometimes there's a little something extra that makes you want to go out there and get it a little more. Maybe it may be one they say, hey, let's go out here and get this one for the skipper. I mean, Mark Kotze has had to wear a lot this season, and in the postgame, it would be good to hear the writers and the people that say, hey, Mark, you've won a series there every year in Houston. You know, how's that feel? You know, something positive, because man, oh man, it's been difficult, and whenever you can highlight accomplishments in a season like this, I think it's worthy of being recognized.
22: And after the game, we played it for you, and Mark Kotze was right on where he talked about, hey, listen, no matter what's been happening, we're still going to fight. This team is going to fight, and they showed that yesterday, because that's what you need to see. I mean, obviously, you're outmanned, you're outgunned right now. And whether you win or you lose, it's the effort of the team. What kind of effort is everybody bringing to the ballpark every day?
23: No question about it. And you speak volumes of the type of acquisitions that have impact on your roster. And you see the way that Donnie Walton has been playing, not only by the way, but the production that has followed. And he's in a situation where he's trying to extend his career. He's been in this position before. And these young players on the team, I hope they're paying attention, because they can learn a lot about how you play through adversity under extreme circumstances with your career on the line. So what a great example. And it's good to see him doing what he's doing at this point in his career.
22: Diamond note number two, and we actually could have done the entire show on this. Jacob Lopez. Jacob Lopez, since July 10th, has been one of the best pitchers in Major League Baseball. But this goes a step further. Our colleague Steve Sachs, who also does games for the River Cats, he saw Jacob Lopez pitch for the Aviators at the ballpark in West Sacramento before July 12th and absolutely shoved. So this has been something that's been going on now for a couple months. And we're watching a pitcher evolve into a guy that's attacking the strike zone. He's attacking the hitters. And when you attack the hitters in the strike zone, it opens up everything outside. You start seeing the chase. He is a different pitcher. He's pitching with conviction. You mentioned it yesterday. Just seeing his demeanor on the mound is different. But, you know, we're so into that box now, more than ever with ABS. If you attack in the box, it opens up everything outside the box. And Jacob Lopez is showing us that. And all the A's pitchers, I don't care how good Gage Jump is or how good Ginn is, everybody could learn right now from Jacob Lopez.
23: Well, when the script was presented to me as far as diamond note number two, and it said, what could you learn from what Jacob Lopez has done of late for the rest of the staff? And when I look at it and I look at the numbers, you know, the A's are the highest pitching staff on base percentage. 351. Number two, the A's are fourth in walks allowed. Oof. And the one that is the biggest for me, the A's staff has allowed the most runs in baseball at 749. So what has turned for Jacob Lopez is that early on he struggled with too many walks, not enough strikeouts, giving up too many runs early in the game, not allowing to extend it. What has changed? Strikeouts are up, walks are down, less runs are scored. You tell me, is there anything different than what Jacob Lopez is doing that would allow you to have some success? For me, he's pounding the zone. He's letting it rip. He's very competitive around the strike zone, so it's more enticing. There's more contact. There's more action. And there's less time for him to be on the mound because he's rolling it up there and getting off the field.
22: Remember that game in Cincinnati where it was 0-2 on almost every single guy? I mean, to watch him and look at the strikeout. He's not blowing 100 miles an hour. 9 strikeouts yesterday. Ties a career high. You're seeing you don't have to throw 100 to strike guys out. It has been a lot of fun to watch him evolve. And let's just hope he continues to be this guy because he could be so big for the Athletics in 27 and 28. He's a sidewinder. He's tough to pick up. We need pitching. We need starting pitching. And he definitely is turning out to be one of the bright spots here at the end of the 2026 season. This guy right here isn't the only guy who's showing swag. It's Players Weekend. Diamond Note number 3. Yordan with your daddy on his back. Could win the Triple Crown. He's special. Let's just hope he continues not to hit. He's been on a little bit of a slump lately. Don't wake him up.
23: Well, as much as he's been spanking pitchers this year in baseball, I guess it's worthy and appropriate to say that I'm your daddy. I guess if you ask Pedro, he'll
22: who's
23: say the
22: daddy?
23: Same thing.
22: Yeah.
23: He'll tell you.
22: Alejandro Kirk, this was cool. His chest protector, he's from Mexico, so he's got a salute. From Tijuana, so Toronto. Tijuana just shows you, boy, we got an international game, right?
23: You know, what we have also is some very creative minds. I mean, to be able to come up with something like this, especially in an era where they are letting players express themselves and to see him expressive in such an appreciative way, honoring his country, man, I think that's outstanding.
22: I spent a lot of time in Tijuana back in the day.
23: I bet you did.
22: Had a lot of fun. Jordan Walker. Well, when you win the Home Run Derby, you can flex a little bit. The champ is here.
23: I couldn't agree with you any less, Tony. I mean, when you talk about winning the home run contest in the way that he did it, last 6 swings, everyone counted until you missed. That's when it was over, and you had Schwarber sitting there staring at you, trying to intimidate you and try to do everything he can to win that thing, man. He had his hat turned around backwards like Ken Griffey and all. He was in his moment and doing his thing, man. And happy for Jordan Walker. I mean, he's had to work really hard to get in the position that he's at because he had some struggles, and St. Louis almost gave up on that young man.
22: Hey, he's a good kid. You want special? Almost looks like Michael Jackson cleats right here. Josh Naylor with the Jordans? These are swaggy. I don't like Josh Naylor, but I like his cleats.
23: I'll just say they look good on him. I mean, gee, Merniz. I mean, this is something you probably show up somewhere if you were honoring Michael Jackson,
22: right?
23: Elvis Presley or somebody, man. But all those Jordan fans, I'm sure that they're salivating, trying to find out where they can get a pair. Only reason why I have some Jordans on is because my son bought them for me for Father's Day a few years back because old dad can't afford to be buying no Jordans, bro.
22: Also, Players Weekend, we got some nerds in baseball too with some of the stuff they
23: absolutely. Hey man, that's what it's all about. Players Weekend, let them go out there and just be themselves for a day.
22: Well, it's for you every day. We told you there could be something different on the mound yesterday in postgame. We'll talk about it next right here on A's Cast.
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7: We had 455 dogs at the ballpark yesterday. They're back again today. They're just not doing bark at the park one day. They're doing it for 2 days. Man's best friend all over the yard.
8: Thought a man's best friend was his tideless.
7: Well, yeah, my golf clubs are kind of friendly. All right, time for the changeup. I predicted these beautiful guys would be here again today. Chris and Johnny, I'm smelling a streak. I kind of think we're going to roll this into West Sacramento the next couple days. But, guys, we've been talking about guys getting their opportunities, young players getting at-bats that we didn't think they would get. And then there's also older guys like Donovan Walton. Talk about the great opportunities some of these players are getting with the Athletics right now.
9: Well, yeah, Tony, it's great. And we talked about Donovan Walton in the home run, but a lot of these guys are getting opportunities that normally wouldn't. I mean, look at Brian Serbin. He's a guy, he didn't know where he was going to be. We saw him in spring training, but this is an opportunity for guys the last 30, 32 games here to establish themselves and make some noise as we go into spring training at 27. It's important for these guys to try to establish themselves right now.
10: Yeah, I think it's a great point, Johnny. Like you said, a great opportunity for these young guys to establish themselves, possibly push for a roster spot in what will be likely a healthy A's team in 2020. But also for the organization to be able to identify and evaluate the talent they might have had in-house, the talent they brought in this season, in the middle point of this season. And I think you can be really proud of some of the guys that have stepped up that weren't in the A's uniform to begin the season. The Jonah Himes, the Brian Servins, the Alika Williamses, and then, of course, the Donovan Waltons of the world.
8: You know, gang, we've been having a good time with this 125th honoring the best players or just who won the green and gold. I mean, there's been some really good ones. And we're going to have some fantasy fun. And so I was going to ask you guys, if you were starting this franchise all over again and you had to choose from every player that have played in the green and gold.
7: Wow.
8: And you had the first pick in the draft, who would it be and why?
9: You know, you could talk about Mickey Cochran, Lefty Grove, a lot of the great Jimmy Fox, Al Simmons, but I'm going with number 24. I'm going with Ricky Henderson. That would be the guy that I start my franchise with. One of the greatest players of all time, the greatest leadoff hitter of all time. What he did, Chris, not only offensively but defensively, stealing all those bases. Ricky's my guy to start my franchise. How about you?
10: And a great question, Judy. Johnny and I actually were trying to consult with each other to figure out if we were on the same wavelength. I think Ricky Henderson is the obvious choice. Just a complete baseball player, but you know, with the current situation where the team is right now, I think the pitching might be the big question mark answer. I was thinking to myself, maybe a Catfish Hunter, a Dave Stewart type, but I want to look toward the future and say the future is now, and this might surprise some people, but I am going to go with Nick Kurtz, the rookie of the year last year. I think he has the chance to be a very, very good player in this organization's history, and a guy that you absolutely love to build your team around, not just with the bat, not just with the glove, but what he brings to the table off the field. Just a true professional in his early 20s, and I think he's only going to get better from here, guys.
7: Gentlemen, we will see you tomorrow. Get used to this. We will be back tomorrow in West Sacramento. Have a good call on A's Cast. Every single Friday on my talk show, A's Cast Live, we have the Mark Kotze Show, brought to you by Folsom Lake Ford. And this week with Kotze, unfortunately, we're talking about injuries.
11: When your best players are not able to play and you're doing makeshift lineups every night, just as a manager, just how tough is that? Because those are your guys that are supposed to carry the mail. They're supposed to post every single day. Just how is this for you with all these guys, not only pitching, but mostly on offense that are hurt?
12: Yeah, I mean, offensively, if you look at the opening day lineup, with Jacob now heading on the IL and most likely out for the season, Tyler having his surgery today, the first five hitters in our lineup will probably miss a minimum of 50 games this year, each individual player, with obviously, you know, some of those guys missing more than 50. You know, that's impactful when you have your best and your five guys that were in your opening day starting lineup, the top five hitters, each of all are out of the lineup. It impacts the offense. It's what we were built on. It's what we were built around, which was slug. You know, it's to look back at that and go, okay, we were where we were in June and they were mostly all together. We had missed, you know, Jacob for 3 weeks, I think, when he initially hurt his shoulder in late May. You know, and that's not even, we're not talking about Severino being out of the rotation on May 28th. You know, we're not talking about Leiter and Sterner being out of the bullpen, which were two big pieces that pitched in leverage. So, you know, looking at our lineup now and the three guys that are still in the lineup from opening day, and I wasn't even talking about Denzel Clark, who was our opening day center fielder who hit ninth, that's missed the majority of the season. But for us, Muncy was our third baseman. Obviously, Jeff McNeil was playing second. And Lawrence Butler was our right fielder. So, you know, Lawrence has had, you know, a season of ups and downs, probably underperformed. And yet he's still got, you know, opportunity to kind of be an impact bat in this lineup, which he has to be. You've seen him hit 3-4, you know, where, you know, I think opening day, I think he was the 7-hole hitter in that lineup. So, you know, it's an opportunity for guys. Henry Bolte's got 285 at-bats. We would have never thought was going to get 285 at-bats. Tommy White's got 115-ish, right? And so there's some things that would come out of this season, even though it's really difficult to go through. And I know a lot of our fan base is hurting. I am as well. There's no question about not hiding that. You know, it's tough. It's been tough. But all we can do is put our – you know, best foot forward, come here and prepare to play and win a game and finish the 35 games as best we can with the guys that are on this lineup. I mean, Zach Gelof was another one, right, that is a big contributor right now that, you know, didn't start the season with us, but probably, I mean, he's closing on a 300 at-bats, and the performance has been good. So there's some things to focus on that are positive in a very difficult season.
7: You want to put it on the tape. You want everybody to see it. All these young guys, even the veteran guys. You know, you could be auditioning for 29 other teams also. Important to finish strong. Who's starting today? We'll tell you next right here on A's Cast.
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22: Let's take a look at the pitching matchup brought to you by the injury attorneys of Ashton and Price. We talked about this yesterday, Shooty. Obviously, Jack Perkins was supposed to be the starter, but like last time, let's throw Brady Basso in there. And this is not the opener. The opener, a true opener, comes in, reliever gets three outs, and then you go to the guy you really wanted to start. Brady Basso has the opportunity to give you two, maybe even four innings today before you bring in Jack Perkins.
8: Well, they may start that we play in this very cool because in the notes it says the end. It's to be announced, but everybody thought Perkins, but I thought this was a great idea. I mean, perfect. Both guys have shown that they're capable of pitching in both roles, and the last time they ran them back to back and piggybacking each other, it was successful. Well, go with it. We're trying to find all kind of ways to pick up some W's, and if you can stretch both of these guys out through the lineup a couple of times, you probably won't need one guy out of the bullpen. So
22: I like what you're doing, man. Well, I really like Brady Basso. And for the first time, he is really healthy, which is good to see. We saw stretches last year coming out of the bullpen where he threw the ball well. But, you know, once again, health has been an issue. But right now, he looks strong. He's healthy. He's got that great curveball. You talk about growing up in a baseball family. We've waited to see what is a healthy Brady Basso look like, and could he be a part of the future? And then there is something about Jack Perkins when he comes in after. He's got that, as you were talking about, he's got that strikeout stuff. We really don't know what the role is yet for Jack Perkins. We just know he's got a really good arm.
8: Yeah, when you look at Basso, I mean, he's here by merit. He's pitched himself into this position of being serious consideration for one of these roles. And Perkins' stuff means a lot. And maybe picking back and behind Basso to watch the way that he goes about his business more in a efficacious manner, if you will, as Perkins is a power guy, he's learning to dial it back a little bit and not show it all in the first at bat, getting a feel for a pitch or two and then breaking out the best stuff. So I think he's growing. He's giving you a situation where you're optimistic of what he might be able to do. So hopefully they can do the same thing that they did the last time they were.
22: All right, matchup of the day. Today, it's simple. Get away with the whole we're a slug team hitting home run movement. Movement is key because yesterday, the A's three different times had runners on second and first, nobody out, and didn't score. And they didn't score. Station-to-station baseball is not your friend. If you're the Athletics, Shooty, it's not old school. It's how do you play the game. You've got to have movement, whether you're going to do hit and run, whether you're going to bunt and sacrifice. You've got to be moving the pieces, right? If you're playing chess, you just can't you stall. You've got to move the pieces. You got to have movement because you're not going to hit a ton of home runs. This team, the way it's built right now with, as we mentioned yesterday, all the slug is on the IL. So let's start stolen bases, hitting behind the runners, hitting runs, but start moving guys. Play the game the way it's supposed to be played.
8: I just think it's so difficult for guys to start playing differently in what they're accustomed to. So when you have guys that are hitting 2, 3, 4, and 5, who typically hit 6, 7, 8, 9, sometimes they want to swell up and start trying to do things that they're not capable of doing. Remember who you are, let the game come to you, and do what you do. So don't try to be anything that you're not. Play the game, hit and run, hit behind guys, take a couple of pitches, give a guy that can steal bases a couple of pitches. Understand how to play situational baseball.
22: A's baseball's next. Enjoy, and we'll talk to you after the ball game.
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2: As Leisure to the plate and the pitch, that's one drive down the right field line. It's fair, it's trouble. It's gone!
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5: Drilled to left center field. This is a no-doubter. Swung on, gone. Blake Galeras is just amazing.
22: And epic moments.
5: I'm batting up, and the pitch to Jonas. Drilled to right, and that's a grand slam. And the A's are back in.
22: Now for the call of today's game, here's Johnny Dusko and Chris Carey.
21: Well, hi, everybody. We're at Daikin Park getting ready for A's baseball. It's the A's and the Houston Astros, along with Chris Carey, Ken Korak, Chris Townsend, Jenny Kavnar, Shudi Babbitt, and Steve Sachs. Johnny Dusko with you. Thanks so much for being with us. It's the rubber mats of the three-game set, as the A's won yesterday by a final score of 4-3. A rewarding win, a come-from-behind win, as the A's scored three runs in the top half of the eighth inning to capture the 4-3 win. Harris and Alvarado pitched the eighth and ninth, respectively, as Medina picked up his fifth win, now 5-3. Souza the loss, 1-2, and Alvarado picked up his third save. With the win, the A's snapped a five-game skid. They're now 1-5 on the trip, and they find themselves with a record of 50-80, and they are 15 back in the AL West. As far as the Astros are concerned, the Astros in first place in the AL West at 65-65. Texas a game back at 64-66. Now today, Brady Basso will be the opener. Basso will open and may go one, may go two, who knows, may go into a third inning, and he'll be the bolt pitcher today will be the right-hander Jack Perkins, who's looking for his first win since April. As far as the Astros are concerned, Christian Javier coming off the shoulder injury, 1-4, 6.44 ERA. So Christian Javier gets the call for the Astros. Now the A's will head home after the game today. They'll get ready to come home and get ready to take on the Minnesota Twins on Monday, Tuesday, Wednesday. We'll have the off day Thursday, and then the Baltimore Orioles in town over the weekend, Friday, Saturday, and Sunday. So make your ticket plans and join us. We'll have the starting lineups. Chris Carroll with the starting lineups. We return right after this.
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30: All right, back here at Daikin Park, A's and Astros, rubber match today. And the A's enter play at 50-80, got their 50th win of the season last night. Henry Bolte will lead off and play center field. Carlos Cortez batting second. He's the left fielder. Zach Gelof is the number three hitter at third base, with Lawrence Butler cleaning up and playing right field. Tommy White bats fifth. He's at first base. With Max Muncy batting sixth, he's the DH, with Donovan Walton, the number seven hitter, at second base. Darryl Hernandez plays shortstop and bats eighth. And then Brian Servin rounds out the order, batting ninth and catching for the Athletics. The Astros at 65-65 will roll out this lineup. And their manager today is Omar Lopez, as Joe Espada is dealing with a family emergency. And this is the lineup as announced by Omar Lopez. Jeremy Pena bats first and plays shortstop. Jordan Alvarez bats second. He's the DH. Isak Paredes bats third at third base. Jose Altuve cleans up and plays second, with Dalton Varsho captaining the outfield and center, batting fifth. The number six hitter is Christian Walker. He's at first base. Lamont Wade Jr. bats seventh in left field. Cam Smith bats eighth and plays right field, with Christian Vasquez batting ninth and catching. So today's key performers and today's first inning are brought to you by Golden State Lumber and Showrooms, with the premier inventory across the Bay Area, Sacramento, and Stockton. The best, choose Golden State Lumber and Showrooms. Johnny, I'm going Daryl Hernandez as my A's key performer, hoping for a breakout game for him today. And then on the other side, you know, this is a tough one. Cam Smith, the other number 8 hitter, he's 0 for 8 with 3 strikeouts. Don't expect to see that much from him, but he's had a bit of a down year this year. Still 17 homers and 48 RBIs, but he's one RBI away from 100 in his career, and maybe today's the day that he gets it if the A's aren't as sharp as they were in the starting role, like Jacob Lopez last night. Who are your key performers?
21: CC, I am going with Zach Gelof. I think Gelof's going to snap out of his 0 for 14 and snap out of it in a big way. We saw J.J. Bleda hit for the cycle yesterday for the Reds. I think Gelof is going to come close to a cycle today. I'm not saying he's going to hit for the cycle. I'm saying he's going to be one hit short of the cycle. So I know that's kind of hot take. What day is today? Sunday? A little hot take Sunday, if you will. That's going to be my hot take with Zach Gelof almost hitting for the cycle. And on the other side, again, I'm gonna talk about the A's offense. Javier doesn't have the fastball he once had. I'm gonna take the A's offense to kind of wait out Javier, see if he throws strikes, and get him early.
30: So the A's offense and a confident Zach Gelof to get out of that 0 for 14 slump. I like it a lot. Umpire and crew will meet at the plate, and the lineup cards will be exchanged. And Johnny, it seems like a good time for the A's to win a series. You know, they played well last night. You know, at one point they relinquished their lead, and it felt like, okay, maybe this is another instance of a possibility where they lose on the road. They would have lost 6 straight on the road, but they came back and stormed back in a big way offensively after a 3-run 8th inning and took over and were able to close the door on the Houston Astros and have a chance to win a series today.
21: Yeah, Chris, I mean, it would be their second series win in the last 3 series after getting swept by Kansas City. They did take 2 out of 3 in West Sacramento against Texas. Look, they played the Astros tough this year. I mean, the season series is tied at 4, and the A's have won 11 out of their last 16 against this club. So we'll see what Brady Basso can do. And, you know, again, Basso's the opener, but he could, as he did last time, work into the third inning.
30: Yes, he looked great as the opener as well. And it gives the opportunity for maybe Jack Perkins to continue to settle into that role. Don't know who they're going to use out of the bullpen. We haven't seen Cade Morris yet. And remember, this is a place that he made his major league debut. Didn't have the best start in the world, Johnny. But at the end of the day, maybe a place that he can, you know, go back and return to his finer form that we've seen in AAA all season long.
21: Well, the American League, a couple of fun races, right? Tampa Bay, you and I talked about it today, just 3 games up on the Yankees. Boston find themselves just 6 back. They've been playing some good baseball, obviously. And the White Sox in the Central, they lead Cleveland by 3.5, Minnesota by 4.5. As far as the West is concerned, the Astros at 500 at 65-65. They lead Texas by a game, Seattle by 3. Whereas the Angels and A's are 13-15 back, respectively. So we thought for a while there Tampa Bay had that big lead, but the Yankees are closing the gap.
30: Yes, they are. And that's going to be a very fun race. The AL East, who's going to finish on top? We got to ask the question, who's going to finish in the AL West at the top of the division? And we both had our guesses. You know, I think the A's, if they're at full strength, they're right in that conversation, if not the best team in this division, especially with the potent offense of Kurtz Rooker, Soderstrom, Langoliers, and Wilson. But being that they're all on the shelf, the record has kind of taken a bit of a hit because of those injuries. And for Houston, you know, they are atop the division, but it is very close. I chose the Texas Rangers. You chose the Astros. People are starting to doubt the Seattle Mariners with that great pitching, but the offense just hasn't really held up that well. So a bunch of kiddos on the field. It is another dog day at the ballpark, Johnny Dosco. And we saw, 440-something dogs? And
21: that's right.
30: 31,009 fans in attendance. last night. It'll be interesting to see how many are in attendance today,
21: well,
30: my friend.
21: Well, it's 1-1, and you know Aaron Raybould, he's going to try to tie us up, and you and I, it's kind of a rubber match for us, although if Aaron does get it, it'll be 1-1-1. Now, we have a very special guest on today in the second, hopefully the third inning. He's kind enough to join us for a couple innings, the assistant general manager, director of player personnel with the A's. Guy has a memory of an elephant. There's nobody has a better memory and retention than this guy, Billy O. Billy Owen's going to join us on the broadcast. We're honored to have him. We'll have him on in the second and maybe hopefully the third inning today.
30: That'd be great. And he's got a lot of information and insight.

0: 51 starts for him that year, and he had 159 strikeouts. He was 10-5, a 4.56 earned run average, but only 7 appearances in 2024, 8 appearances last year. This year, he has 11 appearances and 7 starts. He's 1-4, an ERA of 6.44 with 17 walks and 30 strikeouts. And again, just doesn't have the fastball that he had, doesn't have the command of it. So we'll see what the A's can do against Christian Javier. As far as the A's are concerned, again, Brady Basso will get the assignment of being the opener. Jack Perkins, he will piggyback Basso, and he'll be the bulk pitcher. And the last start for Basso, that was against the Royals in the second game of that four-game set. 2 1/3, 2 hits, no runs, no walks, and 1 strikeout. Perkins actually pitched really well that day.
1: Yes, he did. And, you know, maybe it's just the time where you start to figure out roles for guys. You have to do interesting things. You have to experiment a bit by trying to work around what has been an unfortunate season in terms of injuries. I think Mark Kotze has done a great job of that.
0: I do, too. Here's Bolte. A's wearing the gray uniforms, the green and gold trim. The Astros, the blue tops with the orange Astros and block letters across the front of the jerseys. With the letters and numbers on the back, they have the white pants. As Christian Javier, the right-hander, he is 29 years old. He'll turn 30 in March. As he looks into his catcher, Christian Vasquez, he's out of a lineup in the first pitch to Hank Bolte. Is taken high, we're underway. It's 1-0. Temperature 94 degrees outside and 73 inside once again.
1: What a thought.
0: I didn't take the bet, Chris. Here's the 1-0 pitch to Bolte. That's taken low. It's now 2-0. Defensively for the Astros, Christian Walker at first base, Jose Altuve at second. Shortstop is Jeremy Pena. It's Isak Paredes over third. With Lamont Wade Jr. in left. In center field, Dalton Varsho. Over in right is Cam Smith. As Javier delivers, pitch that swung on and foul tipped into the glove of Vasquez, and it's now 2-1. Doing the catching is Christian Vasquez, and on the hill, the right-hander, Christian Javier, we're in the high Sox. 2-1 the count. Bolte, 264, 6 homers, 26 driven in as the pitch taken outside. And it's now 3-1. Bolte, although he hasn't got a hit this series, he's walked 5 times. Actually, I'm sorry, 4 walks for Bolte in the series. Right-handed hitter. The 3-1 pitch is swung on and foul tipped into the glove of Vasquez. It's 3-2.
1: Bolte's looked really good in the month of August. He's been really good in the first inning. 333 average when coming up in the first.
0: Yeah, you're right about August. 308 this month. 24 for 78. As Javier, the leg kick in the 3-2 pitch, swung on and missed. That four-seam fastball, 93 down he goes. So Bolte strikes out, one away. And that will bring up the right fielder, Carlos Cortez. Cortez at 262, 7 homers and 35 driven in. He is 2-for-5 in the series and 7-for-19 against Astros pitching this year. Isak Paredes in on the grass at third. Crowd still filing in on this Sunday as the pitch that's taken for a strike on the inside edge, and it's nothing and one. Ryan Christensen coaching at first. It's Bobby Crosby over there at third. Astros come in a .500 team, but in first place in the AL West. And we thought that might change. We saw a couple months in as the pitch is chased and missed on a sweeper, and it's 0-2. Thought that even after 2 months, the team that was leading the AL West was right around the .500 mark, but it has stayed the same. Still, we're 130 games in, and the team in first place is at exactly .500. Here's the 0-2 pitch. Breaking ball, misses inside. Now 1-2 on Cortez. Zach Geloff is the on-deck hitter. The A's come in 23-40 at home, 19-38 at Sutter Hill Park, 27-40 on the road. Slightly open stance for Carlos. Pitch. He checks his swing. Did he go? He did not. Says third base umpire Will Little, the crew chief. Again, Ryan Wills don't play. Ryan Addington at first. Jonathan Parr at second. Will Little, the crew chief. He is the third base umpire this afternoon. A deep breath for Christian Javier, now out of a windup in the 2-2 pitch.

0: That swung on a fly ball to center field on the move, Varsho, and he'll make the catch moving to his left. And there are two away in the first. Here's Zach Gelong.
1: I think he missed the barrel. That ball sounded like it was hit a lot harder than it actually was, but with Varsho playing a very solid center field, he was over to get it right center with more than enough time to camp underneath.
0: Here's Geloff. Geloff looking for his first hit of the series. 262 overall, 14 homers, and 36 driven in. Zach, 262 overall, 14 and 36. Here's the pitch. That's taken a little high, maybe away with the first pitch slider. One ball, no strikes. So for Javier, and of course he was out of the bullpen, he worked his pitch count up, and now he's just about at full strength, but he's just looking for a healthy Javier the last 30 games of this regular season. The 1-0 pitch, that's taken for a strike on the outside. It's been a great postseason pitcher for the Astros, a combined no-hitter. But they need a healthy Christian Javier. He's not the Christian Javier he was a few years ago. A dip in velocity is the 1-1 pitch from the right-hander. That misses inside, now 2-1.
1: Now the Astros looking for some consistency out of their starting rotation. You trade Spencer Arrighetti away. Hunter Brown has not had the year that they expected him to have. Still not a bad year, though, from the right-hander.
0: 2-1, that misses inside with a changeup. And it's now 3-1.
1: You really wonder what they're going to do. You know, they're at 65-65 right now. If they make the playoffs, then it's great. But they've got a young team other than the Walker, Alvarez, and Altuve trio.
0: Yeah, they lost 8 of their last 13 pitches. Chased and missed. Now 3-2. That four-seamer at 93 miles an hour. So, Christian Javier has gone all the way to Zach Gelof. We've lost two strikes and two outs from the top of the first inning. You're at Daikin Park. It's the rubber match, the three-game set. As Javier looks in now out of a windup, the 3-2 pitch is swung on and missed. He got him on the slider. A couple of strikeouts for Javier at 1-2-3 first. With their half an inning, it's the A's nothing, and the Astros are coming up.
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0: All right, bottom of the first, no score in the game. Jeremy Pena will lead things off for the Astros. It'll be Pena, Jordan Alvarez, and Isak Paredes to face the left-hander Brady Basso. Pena is hitting 283, 14 homers, 41 driven in. Set the A's for you defensively. As Basso looks into Servin, now out of a windup, and the pitch. Pena takes down and away 1-0. Defensively for the A's, it is Tommy White at first base. The second baseman is Donovan Walton. At shortstop, Darryl Hernandez. And at third base is Zach Gelof. Basso to the plate, the 1-0 pitch. That's bounced off the glove of Basso, and he goes to retrieve it, but by the time he does, it's too late. It's a base hit for Peña. Once it got off the glove of Basso, there's no chance for Hernández or Walton, so it's a base hit for Jeremy Peña, and that'll bring up Yordan Alvarez.
1: Yeah, I mean, it was hit up the middle, and Basso reached up with his right glove hand. Like you said, it popped in the air, but it didn't go straight down. It hung up for a long time. By that point, with Peña's speed, he easily reached first with an infield single.
0: Yeah, would have been a 6-3 put out, but it was the instincts of the pitcher. Here's Alvarez left on left as Basso delivers, and the pitch taken for a strike. First pitch fastball, 92, and it's 0-1. Carlos Cortez in left, Hank Bolte in center. Over in right is Lawrence Butler. Doing the catching is Brian Serban. And on the hill, the left-hander, Brady Basso. Here's the pitch. That's hit foul, left side out of play. Yordan, 0-3, and was intentionally walked in the seventh inning of the game last night. He is 2-6 here in the series, and 7-21 against A's pitching overall. Geloff well off the line at third. Shaded up the middle, Hernández. Here's the pitch. That swung on and banged in the right field for a base hit. Peña rounding second base. He'll get the third. So the Astros in business early. First and third, nobody out. And that will bring up Isak Paredes.
1: Now the Astros have more hits already than the first four hitters combined last night, where the A's pitching held them to a combined 1-15. That's a big contributing factor to why the A's were successful in their victory last night, is isolating the top of the order. And when you're able to hold Yordan Alvarez to 0-3, you feel pretty good about your chances, but he immediately gets aboard today.
0: There's Isak Paredes, runners on the corners, nobody out, as Bolte moves over, shaded about 3 or 4 steps toward left center. Middle infield back in double play depth as the left-hander to the plate and the pitch. That's taken a little high. 1-0, no strikes. Again, Joe Espada not with the team. The manager of the Astros had to tend to a family emergency. That's all the detail. We don't have any details on it. We know that Omar Lopez takes over as the manager of the club. As the left hand of the plate, the 1-0 pitch. That swung on him as late on that fastball at 94 from Brady. And the count is 1-1.
1: I hope everything's okay with Joe Espada.
0: Sure. Yeah.
1: Be able to take the showbird with the team to New York, but you just hope everything's okay with his family as well. But Omar Lopez more than capable of handling business here.
0: Pitch is lifted down the right field line, slicing foul into the netting, and it's 1-2 on Isak Paredes. Paredes had his strikeout-less streak go to 45. He had 45 plate appearances without striking out until the seventh inning of the game last night. And he struck out against Medina to end the seventh inning. He didn't end up with a win in that game. Here's the 1-2 pitch. Breaking ball bounced foul outside third and down the line. So talk about a great contact guy. Talk about a guy just, and we talked about it last night, Chris, is perfect for this ballpark, isn't he?
1: Yes, he is. Pulls the baseball at a very steady rate. A lot of pulled home runs, and with the shorter left field, the Crawford boxes, this is home for him.
0: Pitch is swung on, a little pop-up down the right field line, giving chase his Butler a long way to go for Walton, and it falls into foul territory down the line. He's got a break. Just did fall foul as Butler was coming in. Going out was White and Walton, and it just did land in foul territory. Wow, is that close. Man.
1: Yeah, I mean, it missed by a matter of inches. It looked like it was going more foul than it actually did. It just ended up staying true right on top of the line and just right of the right field foul line. Still on the dirt as there is grass on both sides.
0: Yeah.
1: With a little cut out of dirt. That tells you exactly how close it was to actually dropping fair.
0: 1-2 on Isak Paredes. As Basso delivers in the breaking ball, that's swung on, a fly ball to right center. Over his bolt, it should be deep enough as Hank Unready makes the catch for the out. Tagging his Peña score, it's 1-0 Houston. So Paredes with his 69th RBI of the year. As Peña scores, Alvarez holds it first, and that'll bring up the second baseman, Jose Altuve.
1: I saw a lot of opportunities for the A's last night. First and second, nobody out. And early on in the game, they weren't cashing in at a high rate. They got one run and three chances, and then the eighth inning they did so, and then they cashed in for those three runs to end up winning the ball game against Houston.
0: There's Altuve as pitch to Jose. It's a breaking ball chased and missed, 0-1. Altuve, 245, 13 homers, 37 driven in, 2-for-8 in the series. Brady trying to get out of this, just allowing the one run, the middle infield and double play depth. Here's the pitch. That's a fastball for a strike. Quickly 0-2 on Altuve. Jose last night in the cleanup spot, 0-for-4, struck out a couple of times. It is dog day here at the ballpark. As the lefty to the plate in the pitch, breaking ball, chop foul to the screen. Remains at 0-2. Pretty good crowd on hand. In 31,000 last night. 29-1-2-1 on Friday night. In with the bag at third is Geloff, about 8 feet off the line. As Alvarez takes his lead at first, and the 0-2 pitch is swung on, drive to left field, and well gone back. Cortez at the wall, and it's gone.

0: Jose Altuve, a two-run homer, is 14th of the year. RBI is 38 and 39. Just like that, it's 3-0 Astros.
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0: GraniteExpo.com, 370 feet and 95 off the bat. So Jose Altuve, the Astro fans, they've seen him do plenty of times in his career. For Altuve, that is, again, home run number 14 for his career. That's home run number 269. And here is Dalton Varsho.
1: Passing Joe Morgan at 268 for most homers by a second baseman on that list. Still has some work to do, for sure, but what an incredible career this guy has had.
0: Yeah, no kidding, man. He's got, I mean, closing in on 2,500 hits. Yeah, Jeff Kent, number one at 377. See the graphic of Robinson Cano at 335. And Hornsby at 301. Pitch taken outside. And it's 2-0. You look at his career numbers, though, and you see the fact that he's closing in on 2,500 hits. I mean, Altuve's 36 years old. So I would think a shot at 3,000 for sure. Pitches swung. That's hit up the middle and through for a base hit. So Varsho, a single to center. They have four hits off Basso here in the first inning. And that'll bring Christian Walker, the first baseman, to a tough start for Basso. And here is Varsho. I mean, here is Walker. Walker, 234, 23 homers, and 72 driven in. Perkins beginning to loosen up in the bullpen for the A's. As the pitch swung on, line drive caught at the shoe tops by Walton. And getting back in safely at first is Varsho without a throw. So Walker lines out to Walton, two down, and here's Lamont Wade Jr. Wade, 222, a couple of homers and 15 driven in. He was 1-for-3 with a double in the game last night. So left on left, now moving over a couple of steps to his left is Geloff, 25 feet off the line, in with the bag. As the pitch is taken for a strike on the outside edge, nothing on. Three runs, four hits for the Astros, no runs, no hits for the A's. As Varsho being held on by Tommy White, here's the pitch. That checks his swing. Did he go? He did not, says third base umpire Will Little. And it's one ball and one strike. The A's will return home and get ready to play tomorrow. A's will take on the Twins for three, all right, in the wild card hunt. 1-1 pitch. That swung on, fly ball to center on the move. Bolte to his left. He'll make the catch. The inning is over, but damage done. Three runs, four hits, and one left. We're through an inning. Billy O in a moment. It's the Astros 3 and the A's nothing.
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0: We go to the top half of the second inning, brought to you by California Community Colleges. We're so happy to have Assistant General Manager, Director of Player Personnel, Billy O. with us, Billy Owens. And now for the play-by-play, once again, here's Chris.
1: Score 3-0 Houston. Lawrence Butler comes up, a left-handed hitter, and Christian Javier on the mound. Butler, 219, 11 home runs, 37 RBIs. Javier to the plate, first pitch is low and away, one ball and no strike. So, Billy Owens, thank you so much for joining us first and foremost. But we talk about the state of this team right now. 50-80, there's been a lot of injuries for this club. But a young team is taking the field that has a lot of opportunity to develop in the big leagues. 1-0 pitch fouled away, 1-1. The likes of Tommy White, Gage Jump, even Alika Williams, Joshua Kroto-Grauer pre-injury. What have you seen from this team, and what is there to like about a young guy coming up in a situation like this?
8: Yeah, like you said, I mean, we started out with so much optimism this year, but we're 50-80, but we have a lot of young pieces still here in the big leagues. And you talk about scouting, player development, but there's still an aspect of you learn in the major leagues. I mean, this is the hardest level. This is one of the hardest sports to play. So a lot of whether it's the first time, the second time, there's still a lot of development in the major leagues.
1: Ball and two strikes to Butler now. The 1-2 windup and pitch, he fouls it away.
0: I was, the draft is so exciting, Billy O, right? And it's funny, I talked to Eric Kubota. I said, have the draft going. He goes, ask me in a couple years, right? Because you never know, right? It takes time.
8: Yeah, just, I mean, if you go, like, with the minor leagues, it's like A-ball is almost like initiation. Everybody's there happy. You're almost guaranteed playing time. And then Double-A, you almost got a couple guys that play in the big leagues, and you see really, really good stuff. And Triple-A, they can pitch to the scouting reports. If you have a weakness and they have more experience, they can pitch to the scouting report. And the major leagues, they have both. So now they have elite stuff. They can pitch to the scouting report. They know pretty much where you're going to hit the ball. And so it's like a physical game. It's a cat and mouse game. It's a chess match. I mean, it's the ultimate test. I mean, it's a tough league up here.
0: No doubt.
8: I mean, I'm watching Tommy White right here, and, you know, I see this stuff online, but this kid was a 2024 draft. And so for, you know, obviously Nick Kurtz is, you know, rookie of the year last year, really first team all major leagues last year, 24 draft. For Tommy White to be here in a year and a half in the major leagues, I mean, it's pretty impressive. He's got 100 at-bats here. I call it like he's treading water. I mean, for a guy that hit 75 home runs in college, but the power is going to be there. I mean, it's not going to be here in this second full season, but as he matures and gets experience, he's showing that he's a better athlete than probably portrayed to start his minor league apprenticeship. And then at some point, Tommy Tanks will he'll come back to prominence.
1: One ball and one strike to Tommy White. Takes up high. Butler struck out looking. Second hitter to come up. We're joined by Billy Owens, the assistant general manager and director of player personnel for the Athletics. Is that the new trend that's going on in scouting, is getting guys up to the big leagues quicker than ever before? Or is that just an organization-by-organization approach?
8: I think it's organization-by-organization, and we really got spoiled here. The fact that Jacob Wilson basically, he got to the major leagues in his first full season.
0: Yeah,
8: he hit like 270. I mean, he hit 400 in Double-A, hit 370 in Triple-A, and hit like 260 up here. And the next year, he hit 311 with second Aaron Judge in the American League batting race. And Nick Kurtz, you know, he played like 20 minor league games. He popped 36 up here. And we're in a stadium, he hit 4-1 game. It's like 10 guys ever played the game have done. That 10 might be high. So
1: 2-2, Tommy White lifts in the air to deep right. Cam Smith going back at the warning track. And right at the warning track, hauls it in to make the catch for the second.
8: Yeah, and ironically right there, Cam Smith, he was like drafted 2 years ago, was in a big major league trade. For Kyle Tucker, right. I believe, and he's got 17 homers, hit 220, and he'll have his average will tick up. He was a finalist last year for the Gold Glove, really good player, and Tommy White just flew out to the wall there opposite field. And, these kids, they still develop in the major leagues. You can sign a kid at, you know, the late age we signed a Latin kid, 16, and we got Bryson Gutierrez is hitting like 310 on the year between low A and high A. The Venezuelan hitman.
1: Yep.
8: But, you know, most guys, unless you're a unicorn, it takes a while to get up here, and it takes longer to succeed and to be able to sustain it.
1: So Max Muncy is up. One ball and no strikes. Two outs. Check swing on a pitch up top. 3-0. The Astros lead top second.
0: I want to touch on something you said, though, because it does take time. But I think with Gage jump, he started off on such fire that you get these expectations, right? But he's still young. He's still learning the system. He's learning how to pitch. He's so inexperienced, right? Can you touch on that a little bit? How you got to be patient sometimes with these guys?
8: Yeah, another guy. I mean, that 24 draft, Kuroda Grauer's in that draft as well. Nick Kurtz, Tommy White. 24 is going to be a spectacular, kind of like 21 draft. 21 draft, we had Zach Geloff, Max Muncy, yep. Mason Miller, Denzel Clark. But, yeah, I mean, this guy's it's tough up here. Gage jump, LSU. It's funny. I saw a game in college. Gage jump started. Ali Camarillo, our shortstop right now, double A, hit a homer that game. And Tommy White hit two homers that game. And we got all three guys.
0: That's
8: pretty cool. But, yeah, Gage jumps up here. He's got like a 4.5 ERA, strikeout per inning, second full season. He's got up to 99. He's got wicked breaking stuff. He's starting to use his changeup more. Three really good starts to start. They called his bluff. They made adjustments, and now he's adjusting back.
1: Yep.
8: He's doing really well. I mean, he's doing probably better than you expected, but he's a mature kid. He's got elite stuff, and he's going to be a top-shelf starter in the American League.
1: It's three balls and two strikes with two away. The pitch from Javier, 3-2, is fouled off by Max Muncy. And I want to dip into the draft a little bit more. We've plenty of time, of course, hopefully with AGM and, of course, the director of player personnel, Billy Owens. And the draft is always an interesting time for a team like the A's that develop players so well. And we see a first-round pick in Max Muncy at the plate. We know about the first-round pick this year, Drew Burris. And we think about Mason Edwards and Gabe Gakel, the pitcher from Arkansas. And it just seems like the A's every year, year in and year out, are finding diamonds that get up to the big leagues faster than most organizations that use their players. 3-2, and then they're very effective in the big leagues. Muncy takes a strike. He's called out on the 3-2 pitch. We will go to the bottom of the second inning, continuing with Billy Owens about the draft, the A's, and everything you need to know about this club moving forward. 3-0 Astros going into the bottom of the second.
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1: We're in the bottom of the second inning, 3-0 Houston leading over the A's alongside Johnny Dosco. And we are also joined by the assistant general manager and director of player personnel for the Athletics, Billy Owens. We were talking about the draft and how impactful it has been for the A's. You know, Nick Kurtz is a big-time player, Jacob Wilson an all-star. I mean, just you look across the board and the A's have drafted so well. I'd love for you to shed light on this year's draft, starting with Drew Burris, as Cam Smith takes high, one ball and no strikes.
8: Yeah, Drew Burris is an exciting kid. He's in Stockton, has five homers already.
1: Yeah.
8: I think he's got 1,000 OPS right now. exciting. I mean, he's like the all-time leader at Georgia Tech in homers and OPS. He plays a really good center field. And honestly, we were probably fortunate that he got to the eighth pick in the draft. Well-rounded kid. He actually graduated. Georgia Tech's a tough school, graduated in 3 years. And he's going to be, you know, as far as Kurtz, Wilson, maybe nobody's that quick. And even last year, Jamie Arnold, who's having a really good year in Double-A right now. He's got 109 innings in Double-A, I believe 120 strikeouts, walks are 46, and I believe a lot of those walks are probably the first 2 months of the year. So, yeah, Jamie's having a really strong season in Double-A. And Drew Burris, exciting pick. An eighth pick in the country, we couldn't ask. We were elated that he was there at eight. Really well-rounded player, right-handed bat. They said I was reading our game notes the other day. He literally hit a ball to the stadium in Fresno the other day. So now this kid's got his power's real. Yeah,
1: yeah.
8: Hit 25 homers as a freshman in college. I mean, that's kind of crazy.
1: So Jack Perkins into the game, a leadoff walk to Cam Smith on four pitches. Christian Vasquez comes to the plate, and now Jack Perkins from the stretch with Geloff playing in at third. The first pitch, and it's taken up and in. One ball and no strikes.
0: How exciting is it when you see when the A's are at full strength and see all the draft picks out there on the field, right? How exciting is that for you and Eric Butler, the entire organization?
8: I mean, it's so fun to see all the draft picks, and honestly, it's a journey for everybody out here in the major leagues. And so to see the journey itself, obviously you want to win games and have the premium drafts, but, you know, look at, you know, Donovan Walton, our second baseman. I remember seeing his dad was the head coach at
0: Oklahoma State, right?
8: Dad's a head coach at Oral Roberts, he was like pitching coach for like 20 years at Oklahoma State.
0: That's right, yep.
8: And so to see his journey, gets drafted by the Mariners and gets up here and playing pretty well for us right now. And Daryl Hernandez, you know, fifth-round pick by the Orioles in a trade for us, and he's still getting his feet wet here in the big league. So there's stories all over the place. Obviously, you want to hit on your high draft picks. And we've done that in the last 5 years.
0: Yeah.
8: I mean, it's, you know, you can reel off the names and even include Susak. Susak's over there with the Giants right now. If you had him, I think he was a 2022. Daniel Susak was, 2022.
0: Overall,
8: so 21, Max Muncy's up here, young, developing in the big leagues, big power. 22, Daniel Susak. 23, Jacob Wilson, second rookie of the year.
1: Pitch in the dirt. Sermon blocked it, threw down to second, and diving in safely on the wild pitch is Cam Smith.
8: 24, Nick Kurtz, obviously what he did, four home runs here in one game, 36 on the year. And, you know, Nick Kurtz had on-base streak this year where they were talking about Barry Bonds and Theodore Samuel Williams had his name next to. So, now it's it's pretty cool company when they say Barry Lamar Bonds and Theodore Samuel Williams.
0: No question.
8: Yeah,
0: I love that.
1: So two balls, two strikes, nobody out in the bottom of the second inning. 3-0, the Astros leading. Cam Smith at second and Christian Vasquez at the plate. So we talk about the draft a little bit, but how about the players and the prospects that are in-house and developing at the minor league level? The first and possibly most exciting name is Leo DeVries. It was that excellent trade for Mason Miller. You know, all eyes have been on the shortstop. What can you tell us about what you've seen from him this year?
8: Yeah, Leo's close to a 850 OPS in Double A. He's out right now on the disabled list, but I think he has like 15 homers, 30 steals, played a solid shortstop all year, really outstanding athlete. You guys got excited seeing him this year a little bit in spring training. So, yeah, the talent's real. I mean, that's a big trade. I mean, to get that kind of player prospect, we gave up the best closer in baseball right now. So it's not like, I mean, it was nothing's for free. I mean, so we got value for value, and we're elated that we got Leo DeVries, but definitely it was a fair trade, and Mason Miller's still a monster.
1: So three balls and two strikes now. Fastball missed to Vasquez. And a 3-2 pitch. Breaking ball fouled away.
0: Yeah, with DeVries, it just...
8: Oh, he's electric, man.
0: He is, right?
8: Yeah, he's electric. He does it easy. He's calm. He looked comfortable in the big league clubhouse in spring training. I mean, this the sky's the limit. I mean, you say throw out comps and, you know, what you want. But if a switch hitter that's got a chance to pop 30 homers in the big leagues, have a good on-base skill set, be a strong defender, have the speed component, I mean, it's an exciting, it's a five-tool package, without a doubt.
1: We turn focus to Jamie Arnold, who's one of the top pitching prospects in the organization. Left-hander. So another draft pick that the A's...
8: Yeah, 11th overall. I mean, Jamie, his sophomore year, I believe he led the nation in strikeouts. His draft year, he still had like 120 strikeouts as well. He's got a wipeout slider. His fastball will comfortably sit in that 93 to 94 range. He'll top out at 96. The changeup this year has been developing to a more prominent pitch for him. But, yeah, literally he's got 109 innings, 120 strikeouts, right at 46, 47 walks. A lot of those walks were the first 2 months of the year. And Jamie's, he fits right in line with the, you know, Gage jump. JT Ginn's outstanding, developing here in the big leagues. Another high pick. I believe he's a high pick for the Mets. We got him in a trade for Chris Bassett. Saw JT since high school, where he was a first-round pick actually out of high school by the Dodgers. So you're seeing what JT can do up here. You're seeing what Jump can do. Jacob Lopez had a great start last night. I know he was bumpy the first 2 months of the year. And looking at Jacob Lopez, you throw comps and don't try to take a comps literal, but he's got that deception, kind of like Brian Fuentes was a more of a prominent reliever.
9: Yeah.
8: But he was a big lefty, you know, had that angle and racked up the strikeout. So there's a comp for you from there.
0: Billy O, I want to touch on what you said, kind of elaborate a little bit more on sometimes it will take pitchers as far as the command goes. You talked about the you know, the first 2 months for Arnold. And you see that a lot with guys, right? With the command they started, it takes a little time for them to get that at the professional level, right?
8: Yeah, just so many, like, you want to take the best talent, you got to cultivate, you got to develop. But if you really watch the big leagues, I mean, how many surprises are there in the big leagues every year? I mean, we go back and have the hot stove and you have certain trades and who gets the big contracts. Yeah. And then guys come out of nowhere when they develop, get that confidence, get acclimated to this level. And, they, you know, there was like 25 first-time All-Stars this year.
0: Yeah, that's right. Yeah.
8: Yeah, and so none of those, probably out of those 25, maybe somebody would have predicted 5 or 10 of those guys to make the All-Star team.
1: That's a great point.
8: Yeah, and next year there's probably going to be 20 new All-Stars that you never thought about making the All-Star team. So just... And some of the guys that were good the last 5 years, at some point, they got to pass the baton to somebody else. So such a short window at this level. I mean, we sit here and we have dreams about, you know, the elite, truly the Bryce Harpers. And go back to Kyle Schwarber, who was the fourth pick of the draft, won a World Series with the Cubs, a miraculous, came back from knee surgery. He got non-tendered and then... goes to Washington, does his thing, gets traded to Boston, and he's been one of the biggest stars in our game, probably hitting the bulk of his homers after, like, his 28th birthday.
1: Yes.
0: Right.
1: Vasquez strikes out swinging.
8: Yeah, I mean.
1: Jeremy Pena strikes out swinging. So
8: yeah, Jordan was not an original Astro.
1: We
8: know that story. Probably the best run team in baseball. You know, our two-time World Series champions and the team that we're all trying to catch. They still move this kid at a very young age, and right now he's a leader for the Triple Crown. So, I mean, it's just a funny, it's a bumpy road. It's a fun ride up here.
0: It is. An exact science, though, right?
8: It's an exact science, and it's funny because we read all the stuff, and we talk about what happens afterwards, but there's guys out there that, you know, this 25 brand-new All-Stars this year. Yep. I'm telling you, next year is going to be a lot more new names as well.
0: Yeah.
1: Well, they just intentionally walked Yordan Alvarez, a foul ball from Esau Paredes. And you can have
8: Esau Paredes is funny. I always do these timelines. So he's a high round international signed by the Cubs, gets traded to the Tigers. Tigers have him. He goes up and down the Tigers, doesn't really get his niche there, goes, gets traded to Tampa. He's out of options, and he pops 30 home runs there.
1: Yep.
8: Right? And then he becomes...
1: Then he goes back to Chicago.
8: Exactly.
1: Chicago to Houston. Here he is.
8: Yeah. I mean, that's kind of like... That's more realistic, that ride in the major leagues, than the guy that, you know, Jose Altuve, and it's kind of a crazy story how... Who was our... I can't think of our old third... Al Pedrique actually signed major league manager, coach, but he has a scout. He signed Jose Altuve. And Jose Altuve hit his 268th home run today, and he's probably
0: when he signed him, they said, "Are you nuts?"
8: Yeah, right? Yeah. I don't think they predict he's going to hit 268 major league home runs and 18 postseason homers when he signed.
0: But could end up with 3,000 hits, right?
8: Yeah. So I mean, I'm sure he didn't win the international highest bonus that year.
1: 1-2 pitch, a pitch outside to Isak Paredes. First and second, two away, 3-0 Houston leading in the bottom of the second.
8: But that's what, and we got this kid, Bryson Gudes, man. He lit the world on fire
1: year. Spring training, popped two homers. And
8: all fields. I mean, that spring breakout game, hit three or four hits. And yeah, he just hit a robust 320 in the California League at 18. And he's up there in Lansing right now. I think he's at three bills and like 70 at-bats.
1: Yeah.
8: Still got a, you know, tight zone because he's so gifted, a little bit like Tommy White. They can touch everything. Then they get to the certain point where we know we saw that a little bit, not a total exact profile, but Tyler Soderstrom was so talented that he got up here at 20, 21 years old. The big leagues is different pitching, so he's able to make his adjustments. And now he walks more in the major leagues than he ever did in the minors because he developed in the major leagues.
1: Pitch timer violation on Paredes. Now the bases are loaded for Jose Altuve.
0: And you almost, Billy O, you almost want failure at the minor league level or some of these guys, right, to experience. They've never experienced failure before, and they can use failure to their benefit, right?
8: Yeah, I mean, there's... Like I said, Nick Kurtz, there's no failure. You don't predict any kind of failure. Hopefully he just stays healthy the rest of his career. Yeah. It's just going to be
0: I'm saying the minor leagues are when they're coming up, right?
8: But just, you're just – the big leagues, you have the physical talent. I'm telling you, A-ball's initiation, double A, they have really good stuff. Triple A, they can match you up, pitch to your weakness. And in the big leagues, they have both. So they got elite stuff. They can dot the corners, and they'll expose your weakness here. And you have to get exposed. Like, say, Bolte. Bolte right now is up to back to, like, 265, 270.
0: Yeah.
8: He came up here hot. The league adjusted. He adjusted back. He's taking more pitches now. I mean, so you see the maturation for a 23-year-old kid right before your eyes. And the fact that when they call you a bluff and when you raise back, that's when you kind of know, hey, we're in the game. Like, look at Geloff right now. Geloff came here. He had a half a season, 800-plus OPS, battled some injuries, not quite the same performance. And this year, I think he's at a 790 to 800 OPS. He had 14 homers, playing elite second base, really good third base, outstanding in the outfield, physical guy, 6'3". Probably one of the most underrated athletes in the major leagues.
1: Yep. Yeah.
8: And so it takes time. It takes experience. And it happens for everybody. Like Shea Langelier, another guy. Baylor, ninth pick overall. Get him in the Olsen deal. And, you know, early he wasn't hitting for average. And he finished this year before the injury at 23 homers. Average right at 260. He started the All-Star game.
1: Yep. Called strike two, Jose Altuve. He's going to do an ABS challenge here. We'll see what it says on the scoreboard. The bases are loaded. There are two outs. Altuve at the plate. And he is wrong. Or he is correct, excuse me. And they retain their challenge. So three balls and no strikes. Nowhere to put him with the bases loaded. Already a 3-0 lead. Altuve had a two-run home run in the first inning.
8: It's kind of wild when you think about baseball before the challenges.
1: Yep.
0: Yeah, I know.
8: It's only been year one right now, and it's like you couldn't imagine baseball without the challenge right now.
1: Just like the pitch timer, 3-0 pitch. That's laced down the left field line, hanging up in the air, deep to left, and it hooks foul. Now 3-1 to Jose Altuve.
8: Yeah, the pitch timer, I mean, there's only like a very few games go over 3 hours now.
0: Yeah.
8: And the pitch timer and the three-batter minimum. Yeah, totally. Just changed the game time. Yeah.
1: 2 hours and 40 minutes feels like a marathon now.
8: Yeah, it really does.
0: You like ABS?
8: I love it.
0: I do too.
8: Yeah,
0: it's
8: funny because they had it in AAA the last few years, and you saw how much the players, the coaches, everybody liked it, and the fans loved it.
0: Yeah.
1: Yeah.
8: Yeah, because in the
0: fans are into it, yeah.
8: Yeah, the AAA, they had it where a couple times a week, and so they loved it, and then you'd be there on the one day a week where they didn't have it. It would always cause some kind of commotion, so you knew it would be a hit up here. And just now it's a matter of how many challenges are going to be allowed the next time they talk about it.
1: Altuve takes a strike 3-2. I got so many questions I want to ask you about that, too. And we'll keep it here after the final out of this inning, just so we can pick your brain a little bit more. As Altuve's at 3-2 with two away, everybody will get a head start. 3-0 Astro lead, and now time is called the last second by Altuve. Perkins was mid-motion. Altuve hit his 14th home run of the season, RBIs 38 and 39. He has Smith at third, Alvarez at second, and Paredes at first. And Perkins set at his chest, and the 3-2 payoff pitch is low and outside. They will walk home a run. Well, it's interesting when you talk about the ABS Challenge, because you're involved in pretty much every single player's career in the A's, right? And when you look at the advent of the ABS Challenge, the Major League level, do you think that scouts will start assessing players differently, especially catchers and pitchers, by how well they challenge? Can that really impact a team over the course of the season and bring wins to the table?
8: Yeah, how well they challenge, the strategy behind when you use the challenges, you can pretty much see that already. I mean, in April and May, maybe somebody might have been more liberal with the challenge in the first inning, and now there's more of a strategy to it because you only have, what, two challenges per game if you're incorrect. So, yeah, it's there's strategy involved. It takes away some framing aspects, but there's still framing involved, obviously, in catching. And so it's just another element. I mean, it's a fun – like I said, it's hard to imagine baseball without the challenge now. Just, I guess, like the football, the touchdown pylon or the challenges, you know, Sean Payton throwing the flag. I mean, it's a real thing. Yeah.
1: So 4-3 on the ground out. Varsho is out, but the Astros do score a run. Four walks from Jack Perkins, 4-0 Houston. We're going to keep it here. You were talking about players making an impact and having breakout seasons at the big league level, and kind of some surprise players. 25 new All-Stars this year, like you said. Tristan Peters comes to mind. There are players in the minor leagues that can also have breakout seasons.
8: Yeah.
1: And one of those players for the A's, Devin Taylor, is having a tremendous season down in the minor leagues in Double-A right now. But what a performance he's had in 2026.
8: Yeah, I mean, Devin Taylor right now, I believe, before today, was in 314 with 20 homers on the year. Actually has a higher OPS in Double-A than he did in High-A ball. University from Cincinnati, University of Indiana product, has the most home runs at that school, more than Kyle Schwarber hit at Indiana.
1: Wow.
8: And it's just a smooth, I mean, I hate when people, you got to give a comp, and people want the visual. So my visual for him is Garrett Anderson, the late great, rest in peace,
9: yeah.
8: Garrett Anderson, smooth, you know, all
9: the A's.
8: They crushed it. What a player.
9: Yeah. Yeah.
8: And I'm not predicting Devin's going to get 2,600 hits like GA, but it's a smooth, buttery, all fields, powerful, robust swing.
9: Yeah.
8: And he's already proven that he probably will touch a major league uniform at some point, you know, probably sooner than most guys in the 2025 draft for sure. I mean, that's like you said, he's 20 homers, 314 average, 900 OPS for career and this year. That's all fields. He's powerfully built. He's raking all year long.
1: 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Well, 4-0 Houston, top of the third. And it's Donovan Walton to come up for the A's against Christian Javier. A four-walk inning for Jack Perkins at the bottom of the second coming out of the bullpen. And he ended up walking home a run, and the Astros have a four-run lead. A pitch outside, an ABS challenge from Christian Vasquez.
16: Catcher's challenging the pitch.
1: One ball and no strikes.
9: So you talk about the Rule 5 draft, and I feel the A's have been so good with the Rule 5 and getting some of these guys.
8: Yeah, I mean, it's just, you got to maximize trying to get value. And so in every aspect, it's kind of like you go back to football. They say offense, defense, special teams, you got to be good at all three. In baseball, you got to, I mean, to be competitive, to be strong, you got to be good at all three. You got to be good amateur scouting, pro scouting. You got to be great internationally.
9: Yeah.
8: And so you got to be good at all three to kind of get that pile together. And then because it literally you only have like 165 players, finite number that you can have in the system. And so you got to be strong at all three components. You want to have a really good major league team. And you got to have guys coming, knocking on the door. You know, I mean, you go back to, like, the really good Indians teams in the 90s.
9: Yeah.
8: I mean, their lineups were crazy.
9: Yep.
8: They literally traded Brian Giles, Sean Casey, Richie Sexson, and in retrospect, they had no room for those three players.
9: Wow.
8: Yeah, you can't even say, like, they regretted trading Brian Giles at all. They literally had no room for Brian Giles, who's like...
1: It's a good team.
8: Yeah. I mean, that's where you got to have what the Dodgers have proven, where, yes, they won the World Series the last 2 years, but the Dodgers are monsters internationally.
9: Their farm system's incredible.
8: Yeah, it's overflowing. They've made shrewd trades. A lot of times, they've made some prospect-level trades that have aided them later on, where guys in the big leagues, or they've used those guys and they got in a trade for another big deal, like the Trey Turner, Max Scherzer deal later on. That's how they used the kid Gray with the Nationals. They got him in a trade.
1: Josiah Gray.
8: Yep. Josiah Gray from the Reds in a deal, and they traded Josiah Gray to the Nationals in a Trey Turner, Max Scherzer deal. I mean, so there's just so many different. The transactions, when they happen, you want them to affect your major league team, and we all watch the big leagues every night, but there's everybody's got a DSL team, they got a rookie ball team in the Arizona Complex League or the Florida Complex League, then you have low A, high A, double A, triple A, then ultimately the big leagues, and we're checking those box scores, and you got to be adding, invigorating that system top to bottom every day.
1: And that brings me to my next question. The ground out to first from Donovan Walton, 3 and assisted on your scorecard. For the A's this offseason, you've seen what this team has done at the big league level this season, riddled with injuries. What are some of the needs this offseason and maybe going forward for the team of the future that you guys have identified as Hernandez takes a strike now, one and two?
8: I mean, it's obvious. We just never have enough pitching. I mean, we go back to the Phillies when the late, great Roy Halladay was around. The Phillies literally had 1 year that they go into 6 pitchers. They had Roy Halladay, Oswald, Joe Blatton, Cliff Lee.
9: That's right.
8: And like the first game of the season, they still needed to bring up a starter. So you never have enough starting pitching, relief pitching, and it's been exciting to see Jump and JT again, you know, and Arnold coming. Wayne Lynn went Tommy John surgery this year, but he's 21 years old, and he just went through double A like nothing this year before he succumbed to injuries. So we have really, you know, exciting players that we still got, you know, Jamie Arnold, first-round pick. So we have players on that side, and we have guys that are going to finish strong here hopefully in September. But like the Phillies, going back to when we thought they had 5 Hall of Famers and they were never going to dip into it, you're always going to need pitching. You're always going to need to add, reinvigorate, replenish, and try to raise the level of your pitching, your position player. You're trying to get better every day.
1: Swing and a miss by Hernandez.
8: You're literally trying to, when you got a chance to get better at the major league level, in the minor league level, in player development, in scouting, amateur, pro, internationally, like football, offense, defense, special teams, add on developing, add on acquiring acquisitions, and you got to be, it's got to be a fight every day for a roster spot at all the levels. You got to be trying to improve everywhere, and actually, and still,
1: Servin rips it in the left field, a 2-out single.
8: And still, with the coaching staff, to be able to teach, have the most positive environment at all those levels, where guys can't wait to get to the ballpark, people are fun to be around, and you want to win, you know, within the rules fairly, you want to play hard. You want to have fun doing it, but you got to be fighting every day, you know, competing, trying to win, and just trying to improve. Yeah, it's a long game, and you're just—it's fun. I mean, it's a definite, but it's a battle every day.
9: When you said 165, it just—that seems like you have to be very picky, right? I mean, 165, that's not a lot of guys.
8: Yeah, because there's only 20 rounds in the draft now.
9: Right, yeah. Different now. Right?
8: Yeah, there's literally 20 rounds.
9: Yeah.
8: So you're adding 20 players from the draft.
9: More challenging then, right?
8: Yeah, then whoever else you add from undrafted free agents.
9: Yeah.
8: So then you're signing your international free agents, and you're, whether it's Rule 5 or you're having the guys you trade for, pro acquisitions or guys you sign on independent ball, but then they got to fit in 165. So that's really literally the players you're coming from. So you don't have like the, you know, back in the day where some guy at some school that really didn't. Then you got NIL as far as the colleges.
9: Yeah, exactly.
8: And so you might have a guy a long time ago that went in the 40th round and had an illustrious pitching career. He just didn't get seen in college, but now there's only 20 rounds. Maybe that guy gets signed by a Power 5 school for a good NIL deal, and then he gets seen later. So there's just a lot of – but there's no excuses. I mean, and it's honestly – it's a fair game. It's just a matter of who's the best in every aspect. You know, lately it's been the Dodgers, and there's a lot of – you know, the White Sox are a great story this year. Yep. I mean, they were – you know –
9: they got there faster than most people thought.
8: Yeah, exactly.
1: Josh Barfield, done a great job.
8: They've done a great job. And so you got to, you know, tip your cap, and you see that. There's 25 brand-new All-Stars, and whatever the predictions was to start the year as far as who's going to be in first place, some teams are, and other teams are a great surprise story. Tampa Bay is doing Tampa things again, right?
9: They are every year.
8: Yeah, so.
1: Two balls, two strikes, two outs. Serving at first, he broke up the perfect game with a two-out single. The score 4-0 Houston. We're in the top of the third, alongside Johnny Dosko and Billy Owens, the AGM and director of player personnel for the A's. Speaking of the future of the A's, we talk about this. I just want to get inside your mind a little bit more about the prospect of this beautiful new ballpark on the Las Vegas Strip. Is it? We've talked about Isak Paredes and how well the Astros did identifying a pull hitter who can hit home runs in the Crawford boxes here. Not knowing the way that ballpark is going to play, does that change the approach at all for the front office and for the general manager and the staff? As Servin goes, Bolte swings and misses, that'll end the inning. How do you guys go about that, not knowing exactly how that ballpark will play in not only attracting free agents but building the personnel up?
8: Yeah, it's something that, honestly, you have to figure out. I mean, how it's going to play, and then you just want the best players because, obviously, whatever the stats are, your numbers are going to be different in Fenway Park than they are going to be in where the Giants play. Your numbers are going to be different in Colorado versus where the Cubs play. And so that's going to play into it. But, you know, like any park in baseball, it's a fair playing field for both teams. You got to figure out your strengths and weaknesses. You got to find a way to compete between the lines. And then, I mean, if after a while, if it plays a certain way, and if it's friendly for fly ball pitchers, or it's friendlier for speed guys, or power if you're a pull power guy.
9: You don't know how it's going to play.
8: Yeah, that's going to affect over time. Yeah. But I don't think you can ever use anything as an excuse. You got to just accentuate and maximize where you're playing. Once you understand the intricacies of the ballpark, you're going to get guys that fit to that system. But, yeah, I mean, there's still been, you know, Coors Field is a dramatic, you know, obviously an offensive park, but they've still had, you know, great success stories on the mound in that ballpark. If you might judge things differently. I mean, I think in these dramatic hitters' parks, you might judge a pitcher more on innings pitch versus the ERA.

0: of experience to really put that combination together of most talent, depth, prime years, and positive makeup. 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
1: So Christian Walker is out on the 6-3, bottom of the third inning of today's game. 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
0: Pride of Maryland right here, Lamont Wade. He just
2: that's right.
0: Some good things up there in San Francisco back in the day. Great story out of the draft. Actually, on his Maryland team, I think, not maybe not the same exact year, but Brandon Lau was on that team as well. So Maryland had some, the Terrapins had some good major leaguers during that era for sure.
1: Yes, they did. One ball and one strike to him. You know, one thing that I love about the players that the A's have drafted is it's not just about the skills that they bring to the table, because they're obviously incredible. 1-1 breaking ball outside, 2-1. It's the personality. You know, I think that these guys really get along with each other and they mesh well in the clubhouse. And I feel like some teams miss on that, but the A's routinely have found high character individuals to represent their team on and off the field.
0: Yeah, character obviously is a huge component. And Mark Kotze and his staff throughout the Ed Sprague, throughout the minor leagues, we do it, Eric Kubota, scouting wise, get the right guys with high character in the system. And Mark Kotze, to have that positive environment, even we're 50 and 80, this guy's got guys out here for early work and a positive, everybody's showing up, even when it's optional, everybody shows up, and definitely just has a really positive environment. And Ed Sprague on the farm has done an outstanding job.
1: Creating that culture. Lamont Wade Jr. struck out.
0: Culture is huge.
1: Fastball.
2: It is. That's throughout the system, right?
0: Totally. Just having that where guys want to be there, they want to work hard. It's a good environment to be around. Being around positive people, you got to really accentuate, maximize, and bring that positivity every day. And where guys want to be around, and they're going to get better in that environment.
2: Yeah.
0: But the negativity. I mean, like I said, sometimes I read my critics on these deals, and obviously you want to put the best positive spin on all these guys. You understand their weaknesses. They understand we're going to be working on those every day. But a lot of time when you paint the picture, you want to paint the most optimistic picture possible.
2: Right.
0: But there's 30 teams, and it's 30 of the best teams in the world, best front offices in the world, best development, scouts, analysts. Everybody's trying to find that minute thing that's going to get them better. And you're searching every day.
1: Well, Billy Owens, thank you so much for your time. The Astros up 4-0 after Perkins strikes out 2 in a 1-2-3 bottom of the third inning. We appreciate everything that you do with the A's organization.
2: You're the best,
1: can't
2: Billy
1: wait to have you again.
0: No, it's great being here. Obviously, the environment's going to be positive. Mark Kotze is doing a great job keeping the positivity. We're going to get healthy, get our top five offensive players back in our lineup next year, add to that the pitching depth and get some higher-end guys and add to the high-end guys that we have here already and compete every day, bring that, sprinkle in all that positivity and finish strong here in Sacramento, try to have a really good run next year, 2027 in Sacramento, and Viva Las Vegas 2028.
2: Viva Las Vegas.
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1: Phenomenal insight from Billy Owens, the assistant general manager and director of player personnel for the Athletics. So lucky to have him. And Johnny said perfectly about the memory of an elephant. He can remember guys from years and years ago, exactly what pick they were and how their careers went. I mean, when he was breaking down Altuve, Paredes, Kyle Schwarber, I mean, this is a very intelligent individual who's at the top of the organization making a lot of big-time decisions, and you can understand why the A's have been really successful in bringing in some young talent.
2: Yeah, Billy O is incredible. He really is. This guy, he's something else. You can name anybody. I feel like any player that has played in the last 25 years, he knows the college, he knows the high school, he knows. I've never heard of anybody that has the memory of this guy. As we go to the fourth, it's a

0: 4-0 Astro lead as Carlos Cortez is at the plate against Christian Javier. So great to have Billy O on with us as the right-hander delivers, and the pitch is in there for a strike, and the count's 0-1. 4 runs, 4 hits for the Astros, no runs, 1 hit for the A's. Top of the fourth, brought to you by Golden State Lumber and Showrooms, premier inventory across the Bay Area, Sacramento, and Stockton. Cortez flied out to the center fielder, Varsho, back in the first inning, 0-1. Only 1 hit off Christian Javier so far. That was the single from Servin in the third. As the right-hander delivers in the pitch, that's taken outside, and the count's 1-1. Look, there's so much to cover with Billy O, and we left about 3 hours on the cutting room floor. We had so much stuff to ask him. He's just so knowledgeable about the A's and about the game itself and scouting. 1-1 pitch. That misses high, 2-1. It's a big thrill. I hope you guys enjoyed it, because I know I did. It was great to get his insight on here, and a chance to get Billy O on. He'd take advantage of it. 2-1 the count on Carlos Cortez. 2-for-6 in the series. As Javier to the plate, and the 2-1 pitch is swung on and missed on a sweeper, and it's now 2-2 on Carlos.
1: Yeah, just so gracious with his time, too. I know he's very excited, and he's right about promoting with positivity. You hear him talking to other scouts, other organizations, other broadcasters about this team, and it is always the positive. And I think there's something to be said about that.
0: 2-2 pitch. That's fouled back to the screen and remains at 2-2.
1: These guys are young guys. You know, they have so many critics, and people tell them they're doing all the bad things, but it's nice to have somebody in that organization at a high level breaking down what they do well first.
0: Yeah, I mean, it's a game of failure, right? You fail 70% of the time, you're a Hall of Famer. So it's a very challenging profession. Here's the 2-2 pitch. That's fouled back, top of the screen. Remains at 2-2. I just love that you can throw any name at Billy O. You get to see everything about. I remember it was a couple years ago when I asked, he went up and saw Trevor Gott, right? Trevor Gott, journeyman reliever. And he knew everything about Trevor Gott. Everything. His high school, college, the 2-2 pitch. That's a ground ball up the middle. It's going to be backhanded by the second baseman, Altuve, but no chance for him to throw out Cortez. He just holds the baseball, puts it in his pocket, and the A's have their second at infield single for Cortez. And that will bring up Zach Geloff, the third baseman.
1: I had an experience, too, with Billy Owens in spring training. I just rattle off a player. It's not even remotely in the organization, not even active players. And like you said, just the amount of knowledge in that brain is it's a sight to behold if you get the chance to talk to him.
0: Cortez at first, middle infield, and double play depth as the pitch to Geloff. That is chased and missed. It's 0-1. Geloff struck out in the first inning. So for Javier, he's already struck out 6. A's trail 4-0. Rubber match, the 3-game set. Great to have you with us with Chris Carey, Johnny D, and we look forward to seeing you at the ballpark tomorrow. The A's will be taking on the Twins to begin a 3-game series. As Javier's 0-1 pitch, breaking ball, that's swung on and missed. It's 0-2 on Geloff. Florence Butler waits next. Got to get our attendance guesses in, buddy. I'm going to say a little lighter today. I'm going to say 24. I'm going to say 26. 1-1-2. That's fouled away in front of us here. Remains at 0-2 on Zach Geloff. Big hole on the right side as Altuve is shaded up the middle. Javier from the far first base side of the rubber. Cortez not a very big lead over there, being held on by Walker. Here's the pitch. That's foul right side out of play. It remains at 0-2. In Las Vegas, the lineup, it's stacked with options. 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As the right-hander with the belt and the 0-2 pitch. That bender misses down and away 1-2. 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As Geloff up there with a one ball, two strike count.
1: I think you got to put on TV, Johnny, for reaching for that foul ball that wasn't particularly close at all again.
0: Well, we're trying. 1-2 pitch. Fastball got him swinging. High fastball, and Geloff couldn't lay off. That's seven strikeouts for Javier. And there is one away here in the fourth. That'll bring up Lawrence Butler, the right fielder. High fastball, and I'll tell you, Javier is looking good.
1: Yes, he is.
0: Man.
1: Lively fastball, good movement. Hasn't really needed to throw much else than that fastball so far.
0: Encouraging for the Astros as he delivers, pitches fell back. You know, he had that quality start on the 3rd of August against Toronto. Six innings, seven hits, and three runs. Ended up with a loss. He hasn't won since the 27th of July. And that was his first start back. He had some relief appearances back. But this is probably his one of his better outings. It is, as the pitch is taken high. No probably about it. I mean, his high was seven strikeouts against the Angels on the 27th. He already has seven in this start. 1-1 the count on Butler. So one on, one out as the right-hander at the belt. Now the 1-1 pitch. That's taken down and in, and it's now 2-1 on Lawrence. Butler 2-for-8 in the series. 8-for-26 against Astro pitching. As Javier to the plate in the pitch. That's taken outside. Checked his swing, didn't go. Count is now 3-1. So 3-1 on Butler. The on-deck hitter is Tommy White. It's a 4-0 Astro lead here in the top half of the fourth. Right-hander comes set. Now the 3-1 pitch. That's taken outside. So Butler walks, and the A's in business now. First and second one out. First time they had two base runners on an inning, and it looks like Christian Vasquez is going to go out there and chat with the right-hander.
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0: 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There's Tommy White, flied out to Cam Smith in right field in the second inning. He's trying to get it going down 4-0 here in the fourth. As Javier checks second. And the right-hander to the plate, the pitch. That swung on. Fly ball to centerfield. Hit well. Barcia going back, still going back near the track at the wall. Leaps up and makes the catch as he bangs into the wall. And the runners return to their respective bases. Fantastic play by Dalton Barcia in center field. Man, does he play a good center field. He was twisting and turned around. He made the leaping grab. He banged into that wall. It's a fine play. And his pitcher appreciates it. So two outs. That's worth a couple of exclamation points. And that'll bring a Max Muncy, the designated hitter. Remember, he's getting to learn this center field, too. He just got here to the Astros from the Blue Jays. That's a fine play. And here's Muncy. Right-hander comes set. Check second. And the pitch to Muncy is taken for a strike. And it's 0-1. 0-1 the count on Muncy. We're in the top of the fourth inning of a 4-0 game. Butler at first, Cortez at second. Here's the pitch. That's swung on and missed on a slider. And it's 0-2 on Muncy. The A's have had trouble getting those runs across of late. Runners in scoring position is the 0-2 pitch from Javier. That's swung on, fouled back to the screen, and it remains at 0-2. So that's my guess. 26-1-1-2, Chris. 26-1-1-2 is our...
1: I'm going to go 27-3-4-6.
0: 27-3-4-6. Aaron Raybould, what do you got, buddy? We'll get to it after this pitch. 0-2 the count. As Javier at the belt and the right-hander to the plate, the 0-2 pitch. That's strike three called. And the inning is over anyway. So Muncy strikes out. They had Butler hung up. It didn't matter. It was the third out. So Muncy strikes out. No runs. One hit, a walk, two left. They're 3.5. It's 4-0 Houston. Back after this.
2: I can live my dreams.
3: I can rewrite my story.
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0: We go to the bottom of the fourth. It's a 4-0 ball game. As Christian Vasquez will be the hitter. It'll be Vasquez, Pena, and Alvarez, numbers 9, 1, and 2, to face Jack Perkins. Here's the pitch. That's taking in for a strike on the outside edge. It's nothing and one. Vasquez 5 for 20 against A's pitching this year. A right-handed hitter. As Perkins to the plate in the pitch. That misses outside. One ball, one strike. Center fielder Bolte is shaded towards right center. As Perkins, the leg kick in the 1-1 pitch. That swung on fly ball to center field. Bolte is right there as he makes the catch, and there is one away. So Perkins has settled down. He's retired 5 straight since the walk to Altuve. And that'll bring up the shortstop, Jeremy Pena. Pena has singled and scored and struck out. He's 1 for 2. Two for six in the series. As the pitch from Perkins, that's taken for a strike on the inside edge. It's 0-1. Astros 3 in the first, 1 in the second. They had a 2-run homer from Jose Altuve in that first inning. That's a ground ball toward the shortstop. Waiting for the third hop as Hernandez gloves it on to first. He throws it over the head of the first baseman, White. That'll be an error charge to Hernandez. Go E6 as Pena is aboard. A set of two outs, nobody on. There's one on and one out. And here is Alvarez, singled and scored in the first. He was intentionally walked in the second. Leads the majors by far in intentional walks. Rodon Alvarez, here we go. Geloff, well off the line at third as the right-hander Perkins to the plate in the pitch. That's a little chopper foul up along first. And it's 0-1. Four runs, four hits, no errors for Houston. No runs, two hits, one error for the A's. It looks like Yordan's a little shaken up. He fouled that pitch off his... Yeah, okay, he fouled it off his toe, didn't he? Man. Well, keep an eye on him.
1: He's not putting a lot of weight on that leg.
0: What is your attendance number? 25648. 25648. Thank you, Aaron. Looks like Yordan is all right. And you know, for the Astros, they go into a slight panic with anything happens to Yordan. 0-1 to count. 320 on the year. He leads the big leagues, or leads the American League, I should say, in batting average, home runs, and RBIs on a triple crown pace. Right-hander comes set. The runner bluffs, and the pitch misses high. It's one ball, one strike. Now, 1-1 the count on Yordan. The on-deck hitter is Isak Paredes. Hernandez shaded up the middle as the right-hander at the belt and out of the plate in the pitch. That swung on and lifted shallow left going out. Hernandez coming in. Cortez. It'll be Cortez to make the catch in shallow left, and there are two away. So two outs in the fourth, and here is Isak Paredes. The sacrifice fly in the first. He walked in the second. But don't miss your chance to grab some of the best giveaways of the season from Stomper and Mark Kotze Collectibles to our post-game fireworks shows and one-of-a-kind wearables. There's something for every fan. 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Paredes, right-handed hitter. Two outs, runner on first. As Jack Perkins to the plate in the pitch. That's foul back to the screen. And it's 0-1. That cutter at 94 miles an hour from Jack Perkins. 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Instead of throw it to first to keep an eye on Jeremy Pena. Pena gets back. The season series tied up at four. We'll have a four-game set at the end of the season in West Sacramento. Pena takes his lead. The right-hander comes set. 0-1 pitch. That's in there for a strike. Good fastball. So it's 0-2. On the right hand hitting Paredes. Yeah, now Billy O brought up a good point. Just the fact that sometimes it just takes time with these guys, right? Some of the pitchers, Jack Perkins learning. It's a learning year for Jack Perkins. Seeing flashes of brilliance as the 0-2 pitch. That's fouled away on a slider from Jack. And it remains at nothing and two. Paredes, he is 4 for 16 against A's pitching this year. Another good year. Starting the line at third is Gelov. Right-hander comes set. Now the 0-2 pitch. Runner goes, and it's swung on, driving a deep left field. If it's fair, it's gone, and it is gone.

0: homer for Isak Paredes. It's 6-0 Houston for Isak, his 17th of the year. 69 and 70. As you mentioned, it's 70 and 71 for his RBIs. That was 350 feet, 97 off the bat, that home run. As the pitch taken for a strike on Altuve, and it's 0-1. Six nothing Houston, bottom of the fourth. As Perkins delivers, and it's fouled back to the screen. 0-2 the count. The ball's two strikes, two outs. As the right-hander looks in. 0-2 pitch. That's a ground ball foul outside third and down the line. Remains at 0-2. 0-2 the count. Jose Altuve, that two-run homer in the first. That RBI walk in the second. He's driven in three runs. You know, has 40 RBIs on the year. There's the pitch. Strike three called. He strikes out Altuve. And the inning's over. But two more runs, and the error comes back to bite the A's. Two runs, one hit. An error, nobody left. We're through four. It's 6-0 Houston.
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0: All right, we go to the top of the fifth inning as the Astros are leading up by a score of 6-0. And Donovan Walton will be the hitter against Christian Javier. Here's the pitch. That misses high to Walton. 1-0. Walton bounced out to the first baseman, Walker, in the third inning, 0-for-1. In on the grass at third is Paredes. Here's the 1-0 pitch. That swung on and missed, and it's now one ball and one strike. Six runs, five hits, and no errors for the Astros. No runs, two hits, and one error for the A's. Here we are in the fifth. Walton is 2-for-7 in the series.

0: That pitch misses inside, and it's 2-1. Bounced out to Walker in the third inning, 0-1. And on the grass at third is Paredes. Here's the 2-1 pitch. That's why it's smacked into left field for a base hit. So Walton goes the other way. Another hit for Walton. And that will bring up Darryl Hernandez, the shortstop. That's the third hit for the Athletics, all singles. Here's Hernandez. Hernandez struck out swinging in the third inning, 0-1. Team of the bag at third is Paredes, about 12 feet off the line. Middle infield and double play depth. Here's the pitch. That misses inside with the first pitch fastball from Javier. One ball, no strikes. The Astros 3 in the first, 1 in the second, 2 in the fourth. So where we are in the fifth inning. Rubber mats, the 3-game set. As Walton takes his lead, and Christian Javier to the plate in the pitch. That swung a miss late on that fastball, 93. One ball, one strike. But the Astros, they get, man, I mean, right now Javier is at 82 pitches. Trying to get five from Javier. Pitch misses high. So it hasn't been all that economical despite throwing four shutout innings. Cardinals, they lead the Phillies in the eighth, 4-0. Marlins lead the Nationals 3-2. That game's in the sixth. Cleveland put up a three spot in the top of the first in Colorado. They're trying to sweep that series. Here's the pitch. That swung on and missed. And it's now 2-2 on Darryl. The Royals, they won seven straight now, Chris. The Tigers scored four in the fifth. It's a 5-5 game at Kauffman in the bottom of the fifth inning. Giants put up two in the top of the first at Fenway. Rangers lead the Angels 3-0. That game is in the bottom of the fourth in Arlington. 2-2 pitch. That on the outside edge, strike three called in. And
1: Hernandez,
0: he's going to challenge it, Chris. He thought the pitch was outside.
2: Before he even actually got rung up for strike three, he was tapping his helmet.
0: And he's going to win this challenge.
1: The Athletics have two challenges remaining.
0: You know, wasn't the exaggerated hand movements on the part of Ryan Wills? Like, he almost like he wasn't convinced his own strike three there. 3-2 the count now on Hernandez as Walton takes his lead, and the right-hander at the belt. The 3-2 pitch. That misses down the way, ball four. The A's have something going here. First and second, nobody out here in the fifth inning for Brian Servin. So Brian Servin will be the hitter, and it looks like Joshua Miller is going to go out there, the pitching coach, to check on the right-hander Christian Vasquez. It's time to remind you that the new era of baseball in Las Vegas, right around the corner, for only $19.01. 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Enyo de los Santos, the right-hander, is beginning to loosen up in the bullpen. He pitched the final inning of Game 2 of the Astros' 4-0 win. Or, I'm sorry, Game 1 of the three-game set on Friday night. So Hernandez at first and Walton at second. As the right-hander comes setting out of the plate in the pitch, breaking ball swung on and missed from Servin. It's 0-1. Servin with that single in the third. So he's now 235 on the year. As Javier now closing in on 90 pitches for the ballgame. Tampa Bay leads Baltimore in the eighth inning, 3-0. That came at Camden Yards. Here's the right-hander's pitch. That misses outside. One ball, one strike. The Yankees lead the Blue Jays 5-2. That game is in the top of the seventh inning. And the Mets and White Sox are scoreless. That game's going into the bottom of the sixth at Rate Field. I like that manual scoreboard. You dig it? You like the manual scoreboard out there on left field?
2: Yeah, it's nice.
0: Yeah, I like for the scores. I think it's a nice touch. Have that at Fenway and Wrigley. Here's the pitch. That swung on a miss on a sweeper. 1-2 on Brian Serban. It's been all Houston so far today as they lead the A's 6-0 in the top of the fifth inning. Fastball swung on a fly ball to deep left center. Going back, Varsho and Wade. And this ball is gone. A three-run homer for Servin, and the A's trail 6-3. So they cut the deficit in half, and Servin with another home run. Home run number four, RBIs 9, 10, and 11. And the A's are right back in the ballgame. Big shot from Servin over the left center field wall. Man, does he have some pop. So it was now a 6-3 ball game in the fifth.
2: Yeah, that power on display for Brian Servin. A three-run home run, cut the lead in half, and you kick the starter Javier out of the game before the fifth even ends. Maybe the A's have something cooking.
0: All right, so Omar Lopez going to get Javier. We'll take a break. It's a 6-3 game. The A's are trailing right back in it in the fifth. We'll have more after this. Unlock offers and receive exclusive in-game features by downloading the MLB Ballpark app for iPhone and Android today. Plus, get the latest information on game time, schedules, and more.
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0: Eniel De Los Santos is the new pitcher on for the Astros, and he'll face Hank Bolte here. Brian Servin, a three-run homer to get the A's back in it. It's 6-3 now, as Hank Bolte, who struck out swinging in the first and the third, will be up there, nobody out. So Javier cannot win this game, only going the four innings plus. As De Los Santos delivers inside with the first pitch changeup, and it's 1-0. Bolte 0-7 in the series. He's 3-15 against Astro pitching this year. 1-0 pitch. Checks his swing. Did he go? He did not. Since first base umpire Ryan Addison. Two balls and no strikes. Third baseman Paredes, even with the bag, about 15 feet off the line. Here's the pitch. That swung on and missed. On a slider. 2-1 the count on Bolte. Center fielder Varsho shaded towards right center. 2-1 pitch. That's bounced left side and through for a base hit. So Hank has his first hit of the series. And the A's have Carlos Cortez at the plate, the fifth man to bat in the inning.
2: Second time through, you get some offense going. Now you have the third time through. Bolte gets a look at a new pitcher in De Los Santos and gets a single into the 6-5 or 5-6 gap. gets aboard his speed. That always proves to be a presence on the base paths and something that affects the mind of a pitcher.
0: Here's Cortez. His fly to center and singled, one for two as the pitch. That's taken outside. First pitch changeup. And it's now 1-0 into the grass at third. Paredes. Volpe being held on by Christian Walker. As De Los Santos from the first base side of the rubber, the high set. Now to the plate in the pitch. Fastball taken for a strike in the outside corner. And it's 1-1 on Cortez. Turned 29 last month. Cortez, such a streaky hitter. He's getting on that roll again. He is 8 for 20 against Astros pitching this year is the pitch. That's taken down and in with another changeup. 2-1 the count. Again, we touched on it, the fact that the Astros actually could win this division under 500. It had never happened in Major League Baseball history. Pitch that's taken for a strike at the knees, and Carlos didn't quite care for it. It's now 2-2 the count. I didn't think this would keep going, Chris. I thought after a month and a half, 2 months, is, yeah, this is cute. The leader in the division's at 500. Of course, it was the A's early on, and in the first 6 weeks, it was the A's, but as the pitch is hit foul left side of the screen. But here we are, four-fifths done with the season, 80% done with the season, and the division leader is at 500.
2: It's just been a weird season.
0: Yeah.
2: I mean, there's no other way to describe it across the league. Division leaders that you didn't expect. Teams at the bottom of divisions that you didn't expect. I mean, look at Kansas City. Look at the A's. I mean, who would have thought?
0: Well, excuse me, chick swing foul ball to the screen.
2: Injury-ridden teams. Yep. I mean, teams that you thought were going to be heavy buyers that ended up being heavy sellers. Everything about 2026 is unique. You may see quite a few teams in the playoffs that didn't sniff the playoffs last season.
0: Here's the pitch. That's strike three called, and Carlos is going to challenge it.
1: Challenging the pitch.
0: And I think it, I don't know, that we'll see if that pitch was lower, if it caught the bottom of the zone.
2: Carlos seemed pretty confident.
0: He was confident, and he's going to lose this challenge. And part of it was probably the frustration on the other pitch that he didn't challenge.
2: Yep.
0: So Cortez strikes out, and that is the first out of the fifth. Here's Geloff. Zach has struck out twice in the first and the fourth. So Zach now is 0 for his last 16 trying to bust out of it. Six runs, five hits, no errors for the Astros. Three runs, five hits, one error for the A's. As the right-hander delivers in the pitch, that misses down and away with the first pitch slider. And it's 1-0 on Geloff, 0 for 9 in the series. Javier from the far first base side of the rubber. There's the 1-0 pitch. That's a chopper foul toward the A's dugout, into the A's dugout. And it's one ball, one strike on Zach.

0: De Los Santos to the plate. The pitch. That's a slider for a strike at the knees. I think Zach thought that pitch was low. And it's 1-2. Both teams with... Well, Astros have two challenges remaining. The A's have one. De Los Santos delivers. Look out! Fastball hit him. And Geloff, man, he has had no luck at all as far as...
1: Fastball,
0: that
1: man.
0: That was scary. So first and second, I went up and in on Geloff.
1: They're asking where it got him. It got him the upper left shoulder, maybe the scapula area.
0: Yeah.
1: Oh, maybe
0: that's
1: even
0: scary.
1: Higher
0: that
1: than
0: was,
1: that.
0: That was scary up and in there. I mean, it got him in the kind of the
1: left
0: tricep,
1: shoulder,
0: right?
1: Yeah.
0: Well, tricep area,
1: tricep.
0: Maybe? Yeah. That's scary, but he's all right. Man. First and second. Now, Butler represents the tying run in this 6-3 affair in the fifth inning. Butler is the seventh man to bat in the inning. So Geloff at first, Bolte at second. Eniel De Los Santos, the high set. Now to the plate and the pitch. That's foul back to the screen. On a changeup, and it's 0-1. Brian Serving getting the A's back in this game with that three-run homer. Butler, left-handed hitter. Here's the pitch. That misses inside. One ball, one strike. De Los Santos, 18 pitches, just 10 strikes. So Geloff at first, Bolte at second. As the pitch to Lawrence is hit foul, left side out of play. It's 1-2. Butler at 219 now, 11 homers driven in, 37 runs. He's 2-for-8 in this series. 2-for-3 last night. Here's the 1-2 pitch. That misses very high. Fastball 95, 2-2. You know, those four games could be big at the end of the year for Houston that the Astros are playing at Sutter Elf Park. There's the 2-2 pitch. That's foul back to the screen. Butler got a good cut on that fastball. Just missed it. Remains at 2-2. And, yeah, we always talk about the spoiler. Hate to think about playing spoiler, but, hey, it could be at the end. The Rangers become A's fans at the end, right?
1: Yeah, well, and for the king of the division, per se, over the last decade or so, to be able to knock that crown off their heads in 2026 wouldn't be a half-bad way to end the season for the A's.
0: No question. 2-2 pitch. That's one. Line drive, base hit down the left field line. Getting a late start was Bolte. He's still going to score. Into third base goes Geloff. It's a double for Butler, and it's 6-4. Wow. So Lawrence, an RBI double, 38th RBI of the year for Butler. As Bolte scores, Geloff to third. Now that tying runs at second base. Still just one out. Great piece of hitting by Butler. Just slapping that pitch the other way. For Butler, that is his 14th double of the year. And here's Tommy White, the first baseman. Now a base hit could tie this game up. It's a four-run fifth for the green and gold.
1: Kaiwei Teng is beginning to warm up at Houston's bullpen, too. De Los Santos came in here in the fifth after three runs came in to score against Javier to start the fifth inning. So it could be the second reliever used in the same inning.
0: Here's the pitch. That is taken for a strike on a slider, and it's 0-1. Tommy White was robbed by Varsho, made that beautiful catch in center field as he leaped and banged into the wall. There's the 0-1 pitch. That misses away with a slider. One ball, one strike. And De La Santa, he's been all over the place. So 1-1 the count on Tommy White. The on-deck hitter is Max Muncy. White is the eighth man to bat in the inning. There's the 1-1 pitch. Slider fouled back to the screen. It's now 1-2. When the offense was quiet the first four innings of this game, there's a 1-2 pitch. That swung on, hit into right field for a base hit. Geloff will score. Butler around third, the throw to the plate. He scores, and it's tied at six. A six-run fifth for the A's as White picks up the two-run single. RBIs 5 and 6 for Tommy White. The Boo Birds are out here in Houston, and it's a 6-6 ball game.
1: I don't remember the last time the A's had a 5-plus run inning offensively, but they have one in response. Now you're hoping they can take the lead, but this is very unique for Houston. Then you take a 6-run lead, your offense cruising through the first 4 innings, then the combination of Javier and De Los Santos cannot shut the door, and De Los Santos only has 1 out recorded under his belt.
0: So Lopez going out there, and he hasn't made the signal yet to make the change, but he's doing it now. We'll take a break. It's a 6-run fifth, and Max Muncy will be the 9th man to bat in the inning. And we'll tell you about the new pitcher in this 6-6 game. We return after this.
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0: Kai-Wei Tung, the new pitcher on for the Astros in this 6-6 game here in the fifth. Still just one out, and Max Muncy, the 9th man to bat in the inning. So Kai-Wei Tung, the right-hander from the first base side of the rubber. Tommy White being held on by Walker. Here's the pitch. That's taken for a strike. 0-1, 6 runs, 7 hits, and 1 error for the A's. 6 runs, 5 hits, and no errors for the Astros. As the pitch, that's hit foul, right side out of play. Thanks for joining us on this Sunday. What day is today, Chris? Sunday? Sunday, right? All day?
1: Today's Sunday.
0: Okay,
1: yes.
0: So tomorrow's Monday, right?
1: Yeah.
0: A's will be home Monday.
1: Yep.
0: Against the Minnesota Twins for 3.
1: Yep.
0: Looking forward to it.
1: Off day Thursday.
0: Yeah, off day Thursday. Pitch is swung on and missed. So Muncy strikes out. 2 outs in the fifth. And here is Donovan Walton, the A's, with their 10th man to bat in the inning with Walton. A's lead the Orioles in the bottom of the 8th, 3-0. Kai-Wei Tung, the left-hander, making his 26th appearance. He delivers in the pitch. That misses inside. 1 ball, no strikes. From Taichung, Taiwan. He is 27 years old. Tung, 5-6, 4.35 ERA, 30 walks and 67 strikeouts in 68 and one-third innings. And on the grass at third is Paredes. Here's the 1-0 pitch. That's taken for a strike. It's 1-1, a breaking ball from Tung. Walton has bounced out. He has singled and scored. He singled and scored here in this fifth inning. You love a messy scorecard when it's on the visiting side, when the A's are on the road. 1-1 the count. Tongue comes set. The 1-1 pitch from the right-hander. That's taken outside. Now 2-1 on Walton. The quality at bats for the A's in this fifth inning.
1: Yes. And it's just great to see the A's not on the receiving end of one of these. Now giving it out to their opponents.
0: Tongue looks in. The 2-1 pitch. Checks his swing. Did he go? He did. It's now 2-2. The 2-2 on Donovan Walton. Not a huge lead for Tommy White over there. As Tongue comes set. And the 2-2 pitch. That hits Walton in the foot. So Walton hit with the pitch. And now the A's have first and second. Still just one out. Or two outs, I'm sorry. I didn't count that second out of Muncy striking out. I didn't want to believe it. So Darryl Hernandez will be the batter. I just didn't even put it down in this scorecard, Chris. I just said, nope, I'm not going to put strikeout. So that's why I thought there was one out. So here's Hernandez, the 11th man to bat in the inning. A right-handed hitter as Tongue delivers in the pitch. Slider misses outside, 1-0. A 6-6 game in the fifth. Hernandez trying to atone for that error. That was a big error because Isak Paredes would homer in the innings and end up being a two-run homer. That pitch gets away, so a wild pitch uncorked by Tongue, and that means Walton to second and White to third. So 2-0 the count on the right hand hitting Darryl Hernandez.
1: On a hitter-friendly count, Tongue, I mean, absolutely pulled his fastball well outside and easily advancing to second and third, or Walton and White.
0: And the infielders and outfielders have been out there a while. Here's the 2-0 pitch from Tongue. That's a fastball high strike. Hernandez didn't really care for it. Count's now 2-1 on Darryl. Highway Tongue at the bell. There's the 2-1 pitch. That misses way outside. Now 3-1. So in danger, loading the bases for Servin, who had a three-run homer earlier this inning.
1: Well, Walton and White on the base pass. Doesn't take a chemist to figure out that that's a good duo on the base paths.
0: Sure. The 3-1 pitch. That is taken for a strike. 3-2 on Hernandez. Hernandez, born in Puerto Rico, he was raised in El Paso. 3-2, the count, two outs. Is a 3-2 pitch. That is swung on and missed. He struck him out. So Hernandez strikes out, but the damage done for the A's. Six runs in the inning on five hits. A walk or two walks, the two-hit batsmen, a walk, and two men left. We're through four and a half. It's the A's 6 and the Astros 6.
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0: All right, bottom of the fifth, it's a 6-6 game, brand new ball game. As Jack Perkins looking for that shutdown innings facing Dalton Varsho. The Varsho, Walker, and Wade as the right-hander delivers high, one ball and no strikes. The A's are trailing 6-0. It's now 6-6. As Geloff just about in on the grass at third. I mean, if Perkins ever needed a shutdown inning, it's right now. The 1-0 pitch, that's in there for a strike. And it's 1-1. Your Breaking Bad joke went right over my head. Didn't take a chemist to figure out. I'm sorry. And I watched that show twice all the way through. So shame on me. 1-1 the count. There's the 1-1 pitch. Perkins delivers. That misses high with a changeup. And it's 2-1. By the way, the attendance, 30,708. So Chris Carey once again with the attendance guessing victory. He is on fire. I mean, that's another series win for you. 2-1 pitch. That is chopped foul toward the Astro dugout first base side.
1: Does that mean that you're going to take me to Los Pollos Hermanos?
0: Oh, that's another break. Is that a break? I think you said you didn't see the show.
1: No, I mean, I know a little bit about it.
0: God, it sounds like you know a lot. 2-2 the count. Well, my treat to Trace Hermanos. How about that?
1: Trace Hermanos.
0: 2-2 pitch.

0: third right now. Has given up three runs, but only one of them is earned after the error from Hernandez. You know, if it wasn't for that error, he'd only have one run under his watch right now, and it'd be a 6-2 game. Or, excuse me, 6-4 game.
1: Yeah, it would have been three outs. And that, of course, you're right. That home run was hit by Paredes. Should have been out of the inning already. Pitch misses 1-0 on Christian Walker. There's the 1-0 pitch. That swung on and banged into right field for a base hit. So Walker goes the other way. A single to right. And that will bring up Lamont Wade Jr., the left fielder. 6-6 the score, I should say, in the fifth.
0: Kind of inside out of that ball, working in on his hands, just that big man strength. He's able to push it out to right field for a base hit, his fourth hit of the series.
1: So here's Lamont Wade Jr. Here's the pitch. That's taken a little high. One ball and no strikes. This fifth inning is brought to you by Granite Expo, Grand Slam Savings with 10 Northern California locations.
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1: Lamont Wade Jr. chokes up on the bat a little bit from the left side. Here's the pitch. That breaking ball for a strike. It's 1-1. Two years old, born on New Year's Day 1994. There's the 1-1 pitch. That swung on a miss. Cutter at 92. How about this being a learning year for Jack Perkins? And again, there have been times where he's looked dominant over hitters, but it's a tough league, and he's getting to know this league a little bit. He's struggled at times. Here's the 1-2 pitch. That misses low with a changeup. Two balls, two strikes, but the A's know how talented he is, how good his stuff is, and they'll be patient with him.
0: Well, we heard from the assistant general manager and director of player personnel for the A's, Billy Owens, exactly about this. Just developing at the major league level as compared to being down in the minors. It's a different game up here.
1: Yes, it is. 2-2 pitch. That's fouled away from Lamont Wade Jr.
0: Iron sharpens iron, but you have to be sharp already to even take the field at the big league level, and you cannot make mistakes here. And by that I mean, you will inevitably make mistakes at any level that you pitch at, but consistent mistakes you can't make at this level because hitters will just absolutely exploit those mistakes over and over again.
1: Here's the 2-2 pitch. That misses high. Three balls and two strikes. Just takes so much time to, even with really good stuff, for most guys, takes a lot of time to start to dominate. Here's the 3-2 pitch. That swung on, lifted to left. Carlos Cortez coming in, and he reaches up and makes the catch, and there are two away here in the fifth inning. That's a big out. Here's Cam Smith, the right fielder with a runner on first and two outs. In this 6-6 game, getaway days will fly home tonight. Get ready to take on the Twins tomorrow, Tuesday and Wednesday. All three night games. Off day Thursday, and then the Orioles in town over the weekend. Here's a pitch. That's taken for a strike. Good pitch on the inside edge. It was a cutter. And it's 0-1. In the top of the sixth, it'll be Servin, Bolte, Cortez. Here's the 0-1 pitch. That swung on a miss. Good slider. 0-2 the count. Man, good late movement on that pitch.
0: That's been a pitch that has looked a lot better recently in this game as compared to when he came in the second inning and walked four hitters. One of them intentional, of course.
1: How about Aaron Rabel not getting one attendance guess close enough of the three games? And he works here. Incredible. 0-2 pitch. That swung on. Fly ball to left center. On the move is Bolte and Cortez. It'll be Bolte to make the catch. The inning is over. No runs. One hit a man left. We're through five complete. It's the A's 6 and the Astros 6.
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7: 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Top of the sixth, 6-6 the score, and Brian Servin, who's been the impact player for the A's today, is coming up. He's 2-for-2 with a single and a three-run home run that started the A's offensive outburst in the fifth, where they scored six runs against Javier and De Los Santos. Now, Kaiway Tung to the plate, a sweeper at the top of the strike zone for called strike 0-1. Well, Servin now at four home runs on the season, 11 runs batted in. Has been a very good backup catcher for the A's in his short time with the green and gold. A one stretch pitch and a high sweeper, half-hearted swing and miss, 0-2. It seemed like in the first four innings it was going to be another edition of will the A's even score in this game? We asked ourselves that question, and then they responded with a six-run fifth inning, and we've got a brand new ball game. 0-2 from Kaiway Tung on the first base side of the rubber, and a sweeper is down and away, but a swing and a miss. One gone in the sixth. That's the third strikeout for Kaiway Tung.
8: Yeah, right. Great to see the fight in the A's, right? The six-run fifth inning, get right back in this game. It started with the man at the plate who just struck out. He had that big three-run homer. Get it going.
7: Bolte's up. He's 1-for-3 with a single and a run scored. Paredes playing in at third. The rest of the infield straight up. First pitch, a sinker over the heart of the strike zone on one. Outfield in left center is Lamont Wade Jr. Varsho shaded in right center field, and Cam Smith about straight up and right, maybe a step or two in from his normal positioning, as right beyond him, the wave is breaking out in Houston. 0-1. No mystery, a 94-mile-per-hour four-seam fastball swung on and missed, 0-2.

0: Tongue to the plate. 0-2 breaking ball. And that's looped into right. Coming on is Smith. He goes to a slide. It gets past him. Bolte into second base. He will stop there with a double here in the sixth. Well, lucky that it checked up and might have caught a piece of Smith, because if it rolled even further, Bolte would have had at least a triple.
1: I was thinking the same thing. He did. It was fortunate. I don't know if he did. He get a glove on it, Chris? He might have. Yeah, I think he might have. I don't know. Because that, but you're right. That ball would have gone further had it not hit part of his glove.
0: So Bolte at second base. That's always a weapon. Cortez up, 1-for-3 with a single. He's also flied out and struck out looking. Infield playing Cortez to pull, who's now on a four-game hitting streak after that single. First pitch, Cortez swings on a fastball, fouling it back, 0-1. Well, the A's had a lead in the game last night. Then they dropped the lead after a two-run seventh inning from Houston, but a three-run eighth, and the A's came back to win 4-3. A one home. And there's a backdoor sweeper called strike, 0-2. This is a version of A's baseball that we've seen before. Never really out of a game offensively. Just a matter of if the pitching can match that intensity. 0-2 pitch. Cortez out in front of a sweeper, but enough to get his bat to the ball and foul it straight back off the screening, 0-2. So it ended up being 30,000 people today. Surprising.
1: Yeah, I was a little surprised at that.
0: I mean, it looks significantly lower than the 31,009.
1: Yeah.
0: That featured last night in the A's victory. Left side open, 0-2 pitch. Cortez swings and foul tips it into Vasquez's glove, and he's out. Fourth strikeout for Kai Wei Tung. Two away, and Geloff comes up with an RBI chance. He's 0 for 2 with two strikeouts, was hit by a pitch in the six-run fifth inning, last inning. Altuve playing up the middle. Walker off the first base bag. Bolte's speed on second in a 6-6 game in the top of the sixth inning. First pitch high and away on a fastball, 1-0.

0: First base side of the rubber from the stretch. Tung will deal the 1-0. A big swing and miss on a sweeper. And that's a pitch that Zach Gelof has wailed on all season long. Just a little bit behind right now, it seems. He wanted a two-run lead with that swing. 1-1 home. And he goes again for the fences, swinging and missing on the exact same sweeper. 1-2. A tantalizing pitch for a right-handed hitter, because if you hang it, that's headed up by the train in left center field. One ball, two strikes, two outs. Tung coming to the plate. And Gelof, a high fly ball to center. Varsho going back, still going back at the warning track. And right in front of the wall, he makes the catch. Gelof gave it a ride, but it ends up being a fly out to the center fielder. No runs, one hit, no errors, and one left on base. Through 5.5 innings of play, we are tied at 6 in Houston.
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0: Bottom of the sixth inning, 6-6, the score between the Athletics and the Astros. It's Christian Vasquez up for the third time. He's 0-2 with a strikeout and a flyout. Jack Perkins still at work for the green and gold. First pitch is fouled away, 0-1. So Donovan Walton playing up the middle. Vasquez on a four-game hitting streak himself, and he almost got hit on the 0-1 pitch, a slider that backed up a lot at 90 miles an hour, 1-1. Always great to go to Houston and see Robert Ford and Steve Sparks.
8: They're classic, aren't they? So funny.
0: 1-1 pitch. On the ground, three hops to third. Gelof playing it to his left. Sidearm sling to first, and one is away. Well, wrap up the weekend with the ultimate stomping Sunday on August the 30th against the Baltimore Orioles. Early arriving fans, 14 and younger, will score an exclusive A's growth chart to track just how fast your little ones are growing right alongside their favorite players. 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So one out in the bottom of the sixth, and up comes Jeremy Pena, who swings and misses on a high cutter, 0-1. He's 1-for-3, has reached twice, a single he scored, and then an error where he scored. 0-1 to Pena, high, one ball and one strike. Pena, a player who, getting into his later 20s now, in the prime of his career, we wonder how long he will be in an Astro uniform. 1-1 pitch. And he lifts that to left center field. On the move, Bolte. He's still going, and it will one-hop the base of the wall. Pena into second base. Man, he gave that baseball a ride. And just kept traveling. Bolte was on his horse to get it. He got it back in quickly. Fair play. But a one-out double, and now Yordan Alvarez is coming up.
8: And he really did.
0: Didn't look hit as hard off the bat initially as it actually was. And the A's will again intentionally walk Yordan Alvarez with Isak Paredes, who has a two-run home run in this game, coming to the plate. And Dan Hubbs is going to come out for a consultation on the mound, brought to you by Granite Expo. 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
0: Perfect. So that's the fifth walk issued by Jack Perkins. Two of the five have been intentional walks, though. And for good reason. In the American League, Yordan Alvarez leads in batting average, slugging percentage, OPS, on-base percentage, home runs. Paredes had a two-run home run in the fourth inning. He's on an elevated fastball up and in. He turned it around and sent it to the Crawford boxes and left. He has Pena at second, Alvarez at first, and just one out. And there will be some activity in the bullpen. I think that's Scott Blewett starting to warm up in the A's bullpen. First pitch, up and in on a cutter, one ball and no strikes. On the other side, Steven Okert begins to warm up in Houston's bullpen. Stretch pitch. Paredes flies it into shallow center. Out goes Walton. In comes Butler and Bolte. Lawrence Butler has final say in shallow right center, camping underneath and catching it with two hands. Two down, and Altuve is coming up. So the moment looks like Marcotte is going to keep Jack Perkins in this game at 84 pitches. Jose Altuve also has a two-run home run and an RBI walk in this game. He's one for two. So with two away, one of the all-time great Astros ever stretched to the plate for a fourth time with Alvarez at first, Pena at second in a 6-6 game in the bottom of the sixth inning.
8: Don't see too many players start and end their career with the same team, and I can't imagine this guy not in an Astro uniform.
0: First pitch is taken down low on a cutter, one ball and no strikes. This guy exemplifies heart over height. And he may stand at 5'5", 5'6" in stature, but he plays like he's 6'8". 1-0 pitch. Sinker low and away. Two balls and no strikes.
8: If you lose him, you face Varsho. This might be Perkins' last hitter.
0: Perkins set in the middle of the rubber. 2-0 pitch. And that sweeper too far inside, maybe a touch low as well, 3-0. This will likely be a hard take from Jose Altuve unless he gets a cookie down the middle. He will take. It's a four-seam fastball for a called strike, 3-1. Not only can he hit pitches in well, he can cover away. And that was a 96-mile-an-hour fastball dotted on the outer corner. 3-1 pitch. A breaking ball called for a strike. Altuve dropped his bat and headed for first. And will deploy an ABS challenge. Houston has both of theirs remaining.
8: You thought it was high, buddy.
0: And we'll see how this goes. The pitch is a strike.
9: It is a strike. Houston has one challenge remaining.
0: And to the exact same spot where Jack Perkins painted a 96-mile-per-hour fastball, he puts a breaking ball there up and away at the outside corner. and it's a 3-2 count. So both Pena and Alvarez will have head starts at second and first, respectively. Perkins, high set, now down by his belt. 3-2 payoff pitch, and it is fought off away on a sweeper. We'll do it again. And by the time that ball broke, it was off the plate and low, and Altuve nearly had to go down to a knee to foul off that pitch.
8: You're right, though. You brought up a good point. I mean, he can be a good bad ball hitter.
0: 3-2, both runners going, and Altuve a line drive rocket, but Geloff to his left, able to catch the ball before it descends to the ground. A line out ends the inning. No runs, one hit. There was an intentional walk, no errors, and two men left on base. Perkins works out of some traffic, and through six innings of play, it is the A's 6 and the Astros 6.
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0: 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Well, 6-6 the score. Middle of the order, Butler, White, and Muncy do up against a new pitcher in Stephen Okert. The left-handed reliever will step off before firing home his first pitch of the game. We saw Okert two nights ago. He had a 1-2-3 spotless eighth for Houston. 64th appearance, 6-1, 1.98 ERA. Unbelievable out of the bullpen. The first pitch is a sinker at 88 miles an hour for a strike, 0-1.
8: This is a strike-throwing machine, this guy, and always has been.
0: Set on the first base side of the rubber from the stretch in the 0-1 home. This is a slider fouled away, 0-2. So Butler now 11-for-26 over his last eight games counting today. Starting to find a gear. Average of 221 now, Johnny. 0-2 pitch. Slider away, 1-2.
8: Well, let's get a little greedy with it. We talked about 230. You can inch away towards 240 by the time it's said and done, right? Nice to see. Swinging a hot bat, as you said.
0: 1-2. Off the plate, a slider away. Two balls and two strikes. So three hits in nine at-bats against Houston. Has a double and two RBIs. Has scored two runs now. 2-2 pitch. Body will swing and miss on a 91-mile-per-hour four-seam fastball. And there's a strikeout for Okert. One away. Well, despite the A's scoring six runs, they have struck out 14 times as a club today.
8: Yeah, you know, and look, the one thing through this Astros kind of rut that they've been in over the last few weeks, the bullpen has actually been pretty good. The bullpen's been the bright spot for them.
0: Tommy White is 1-for-3, and he will take on the inside corner with a fastball, 0-1. Called strike there. Had a 2-RBI single to tie the game at 6-6. Opposite field single as RBI is 5-6 of his season. A one pitch. That's laced to left center field, but positioned perfectly, moving on. Lamont Wade Jr., if he wasn't where that wall juts out, positionally about 15 feet in from that, that drops down for at least a double. And White is out, but it was very well struck for the A's first baseman. And here's Max Muncy, who has a trio of strikeouts. He's 0-for-3. First pitch, a swing and a miss out in front of a slider, 0-1.

0: A one pitch, slider in the dirt, one ball and one strike. Excited to hear from Michael Barabalt after this inning concludes. Does a great job on A's Talk. After, of course, A's Cast and NBC Sports California with Chris Townsend and Shooty Babbitt. Him and Nate the Great Littlefield. 1-1 pitch, fouled off 1-2. We'll field all your phone calls, questions, concerns, comments. 833-625-2278. Always love hearing from Michael.
1: Oh, yeah.
0: Altuve playing up the middle at second. And Okert's 1-2 pitch. Muncy, a high drive left center field. Moving on, Varsho looking up, and it is gone! Muncy gives the A's a one-run lead, their first lead of the day. And there's the power again, his seventh home run of the season, and the Boo Birds are out in Houston.
1: That ball was absolutely crushed. What a shot from Muncy, man.
0: You don't see hitters get to Okert like that often. But Muncy, a massive swing in this series. The A's now in position with a 7-6 lead, their first lead of the afternoon. And Walton comes up. Walton swinging on the first pitch, a slider low and away, 0-1. And, I mean, that was a...
1: Middle
0: fastball, and Muncy did not miss it. He was geared up 409 feet, 101 off the bat. A one pitch, a slider low, one ball, one strike, two outs. Nobody aboard for Walton after Muncy hit a solo home run, his seventh home run of the season. 7-6 A's in the top of the seventh. And Okert to the plate, the 1-1 pitch, and Walton will send it in the air to center field. Varsho broke in, now moves back and makes the catch for the final out. But the A's do score a run off of Muncy's solo home run. A run off of hit, no errors, none left on base. To the seventh inning stretch we go. The A's 7 and the Astros 6.
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0: Bottom of the seventh inning is brought to you by California Community Colleges. 7-6 the score. The A's lead over the Astros. Dalton Varsho took high against a new pitcher in Scott Blewett. And now we'll swing and miss at a low cutter, 1-1. So Perkins gave five innings, three hits, three runs. One of them earned with five walks and six strikeouts. Blewett against Varsho. 1-1. Weak tapper back to the pitcher on three hops. He scampers off the mound, throws to first, and a long stretch from Tommy White is able to glove it right before Varsho could cross first base. One away. 1-3 on your scorecard, the put out there. And that was a lot closer than I thought initially.
1: Yes, it was.
0: So for Scott Blewett, 12th appearance, no record, 2.60 ERA. Christian Walker is up. He's 1-for-3 today. Cutter taken high, 1-0. Blew it on the third base side of the rubber in the 1-0 pitch. A swing and a miss on a slider, 1-1.
1: Good chance for the bullpen. Kind of get some momentum, right? Establish themselves right now as we get this homestand coming up. 6 games in 7 days. Love to see the bullpen bring it up a notch.
0: A.J. Bluebaugh beginning to warm up in Houston's bullpen. The 1-1 pitch, a sinker in, a foul tip on a check swing from Christian Walker. Now 1-2.
1: Looked like he was appealing down to first there, didn't it? But
0: I mean, that hit off of something. So we need to figure out, was it? No, it's 2-1. Wow. So it must have not. It just was dropped by Servant. Well, the umpire now signaling for 1-2, though. And two fingers in his left hand. Yeah, 1-2. 1-2 pitch. A splitter low. Backhanded in the dirt by Servant. 2-2. So it was right initially.
1: Yep.
0: Second guessing myself.
1: Yeah, it was confusing because he did look like he was appealing it to the first base umpire, Ryan Addington, over there.
0: Well, Aaron Raybould takes care of us on the Nat Sounds. It sounded like a foul tip. 2-2. Slider low and away. 3-2. So I trusted that noise and turned it out to be correct. But you're right, Johnny. Could be a good time for the bullpen to figure a few things out going into the end of the season. We were asked a couple of weeks ago. 3-2 comes home. A chopper up the third base side. Two hops. Geloff runs over. Gloves. Throws to first. And a backhanded stretch from Tommy White, able to receive it for the second out. About this A's club and what was on our wish list. So one wish. Mine was winning at home.
1: Yeah,
0: consistently
1: absolutely.
0: Consistently winning at home.
1: Yeah,
0: sure. Maybe this could be something, a confidence booster for the bullpen that has had about as much trouble as you can have at the ballpark in West Sacramento. To understand, okay, if we piece things together and our offense performs and maybe picks up our starter or guy coming out to open up a game, we're not out of this either. Could be a good sign for them as Lamont Wade Jr. comes up and he will take a cutter for a called strike, 0-1. He's 0-3 with a flyout, strikeout looking at another flyout. Geloff playing in at third, the rest of the infield over, aligning to pull. for Lamont Wade Jr., the longtime Giant. 0-1 fastball up and out. One ball and one strike. You're stoked to get back to West Sacramento, get back to your routine at home.
1: Always great to get home, isn't it?
0: One ball and one strike. Cutter inside, two balls and one strike. Well, the Cardinals were up 4-0 in the eighth inning against the Philadelphia Phillies, and they blew it. Phillies scored 6 unanswered runs. A walk-off, 2-run home run off the batter's eye by Kyle Schwarber ended the game. 2-1 pitch. In the dirt, check swing. He did go around. 2-2.
1: The Phillies came in 3 games back of the Braves in the East.
0: Playing inspired baseball under Don Mattingly right now. Two-two pitch. Fouled away. For St. Louis, they fall back to .500. I believe they're 66-66 now. A 6-run ninth for Philadelphia. They've won 9 in a row. 2-2. Chopper, the pitcher in blue, it moves to his left, gloves it, and underhand flip to first. That will retire the side. A 1-2-3 painless inning for Blewett in the 7th. It's the A's 7, the Astros 6 as we move on to the 8th.
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0: An opportunity to try and showcase their stuff for what will be a very exciting bench for the A's, at least to start. Max Muncy was the starting third baseman for the A's to break camp this season, and you know, a bit of a down year, now starting to find his stride. I think a lot of positives you can draw from that. So we go into the eighth inning, brought to you by Granite Expo. 7-6 A's once again. Here's Dosky.
1: A.J. Bluebaugh, the new pitcher on for the Astros, as Darryl Hernandez will be the hitter. 7-6 A's lead. First pitch in there for a strike. Fastball on the outside edge. 0-1. 7 runs, 9 hits, 1 error for the A's. 6 runs, 7 hits, and no errors for the Astros. As Bluebaugh to the plate in the pitch. That misses outside. 1-1 1 strike. Luis Medina, right-hander, loosening up in the bullpen for the Athletics. 1-1 the count. 1-1 pitch. That misses low. Now 2-1. 2-1 the count. A's with a 6-run 5th and a 1-run 7th. Astros 3 in the first, 1 in the second, and 2 in the 4th. That's where we are in the 8th. 2-1 pitch. That swung on a miss. Fastball 95. And it's now 2-2 on Hernandez. So Hernandez, Servin, Bolte, 8-9-1. Two pitch. That's foul back right on that fastball. Remains at 2-2. A.J. Blueball, 51st appearance, 4-2, 3.29 ERA. Whip is 1.17. Two pitch. That is foul back, top of the screen, right side. Remains at 2-2. He's trying to add to this 7-6 lead in the eighth. Cleveland, they lead Colorado 6-2. That game's in the bottom of the fourth. Texas 5, the Angels nothing. That game's now in the top of the eighth. That misses high to Hernandez. Now 3 balls, 2 strikes. Red Sox down 2-0, and now they lead it by a score of 5-3. That game's in the bottom of the fifth. Here's a pitch. That misses down the way, ball four. Good at bat for Hernandez. He walks to lead off the eighth. And that'll bring up Brian Serban, who is 2-for-3 in this game. He has singled, homered, and struck out. Serving now at 238 on the year. 4 homers, 11 driven in. Those 4 home runs coming. 4 of his 10 hits have been homers. He has 11 RBIs and not that many at-bats. They go on the right side for Serving as the right-hander comes set. Now to the plate, and then he squares the bunt. Bunts it foul toward the Astros. You love that, don't you? I see every time there's a bunt, I see a smile come across your face.
0: It's more of a smirk this time, but it's just a smart play from Bobby Crosby and Mark Kotze. They're playing to win right now. You get that runner 90 feet over, you turn it over to the top of the order, stun some damage. ABC Baseball.
1: The 0-1 pitch. That's hit foul. Always be closing? Maybe. Sorry. 0-2 the count on Brian Serban. The on-deck hitter is Hank Bolte.
0: You can't run into that. I mean, guys just don't bunt very often. I mean, he just couldn't get it down twice. Now he's going to likely have to swing away here.
1: Third baseman Paredes, even with the bag, just a few feet off the line. A.J. Blueball takes a little time off, walks off the mound. Now he's back up on the hill. Now the right-hander back on the rubber. As Hernandez being held on by Walker. 0-2 pitch. Breaking ball fouled back to the screen. It remains at 0-2. On Serban. Hank Bolte, the on-deck hitter. Yeah, Altuve still right around the second base bag. 0-2 pitch. That's in the dirt. And it's now 1 ball, 2 strikes on Serban. Yeah, Serban with a no-doubter in that fifth inning. In the bottom of the eighth, it'll be Smith, then Vasquez and Pena were their spots, 8, 9, and 1. Right-hander to first. Keep an eye on Hernandez. Darryl gets back. Here's a pitch. That's one. Bouncer back. The blue ball might be 2-2. Low throw. Altuve to first, double play. So they got the 1-4-3 double play. It was not a very good throw by blue ball. He threw it at the shoot tops of Altuve. He's able to make the play and adjust and get the throw to first for the 1-4-3 double play. So 2 outs in the eighth. And that'll bring up Hank Bolte, the center fielder.
0: Well, despite the win yesterday, the A's were plagued by the double play ball. Early on in the game, it really kept them out of breaking a game open. And right now, that's kind of the same thing that's happening in the eighth inning. You had a chance to runner on, nobody out, and you roll up a 2-ball. Now you feel like it takes the wind out of your sails a bit in terms of your offensive chances this inning.
1: Here's Bolte, who's 2-for-4 on the day as blue ball delivers, and pitch is swung on and missed. First pitch slider, it's 0-1. 7-6 A's, top of the eighth. Thanks for being with us on this Sunday. And we hope to see you at the ballpark this week. As the 0-1 pitch. That's bounced into left field for a base hit for Bolte. His third hit of the afternoon. So Bolte is now 3-for-10 in the series. Three consecutive hits for Hank. Man, is he a hot hitter. Here's Carlos Cortez, the left fielder, I should say. Runner on first with two outs. Cortez, 1-for-4. 10 hits for the A's in this game, giving them 23 for the series. They had 10 hits in the losing effort. Or, sorry, winning effort, I should say, last night. Right-hander looks in. Here's the pitch. That swung on and popped up. The first baseman, Walker, calling for it. Blue ball gets out of the way, and Walker makes the catch. The inning is over. No runs, a hit, a walk, and one left. Through 7.5. It's a 7-6 A's lead.
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1: Luis Medina takes over here for the Athletics. And we'll face Taylor Trammell, is going to come up and hit for Cam Smith in this eighth inning. So Trammell, the hitter. 7 runs, 10 hits, 1 error for the A's. 6 runs, 7 hits, and no errors for the Astros. So we are in the bottom of the eighth. So Trammell in the hit is the hitter. It looks like Yiner Diaz is going to come up and hit for Christian Walker. Or for Christian Vasquez, I should say. So here's Trammell as Medina to the plate in the first pitch. Luis delivers a fastball away. First fastball, 98. It's 1-0. Good ball game. 7-6 A's trying to win a series here on the road. The right-hander to the plate, the 1-0 pitch. Breaking ball in there for a strike. 1 ball and 1 strike.
0: Medina did get the win, but he did give up the lead as well in last night's game.
1: He did. 1-1 the count on Taylor Trammell. Left-handed hitter. Here's the pitch. That's one. Line drive. Base hit right field. So Trammell with a sharp single to right to lead off this eighth inning. And here's Yiner Diaz to come up and hit for Christian Vasquez. Wow. The leadoff single here. 7-6 A's lead it. Like a changeup. And here is Yiner Diaz hitting 254, 8 homers and 29 driven in. It's Brian Servin going out there to talk to Luis. 8 hits now for the Astros. Let's pause while we have a moment for station identification on A's Cast and the A's Radio Network.
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1: With Chris Carey, Ken Korak, Chris Townsend, Jenny Kavnar, Shudi Babbitt, and Steve Sachs, Johnny Dosko with you. Thanks so much for joining us here. As the A's have a 7-6 lead. The pitch, look out, misses inside of the fastball. He checks his swing. Did he go? He did not, says Ryan Addington, the first base umpire. The count is 1 ball and no strikes. Tying run at first base in Trammell. As Medina at the belt. There's the 1-0 pitch. That's a slider swung on and missed. It's 1-1.
0: Yadier Diaz, a 385 hitter when there's a runner at first this season.
1: Josh Hader being loosened up at the bullpen for the Astros in case the Astros tie this game or take the lead. There's the 1-1 pitch. Slider, good one. Swung on and missed 1-2. That was nasty. So 1-2 the count on Yiner Diaz.
0: And the last two swings have not been competitive swings.
1: No.
0: So Medina more than capable of finishing him off here. Maybe he may go back to that slider again as he's generated swing and miss twice from it over the last two pitches.
1: All right, a couple of bad swings on those sliders as Trammell takes his lead at first. As the right-hander at the belt. Now the 1-2 pitch. That's foul back to the screen. He did come back with a slider. That one he left up a little bit. Remains at 1-2.
0: Could try to bury that changeup or elevate with some heat. You slowed him down three pitches. Now he's in on the slider. 1-2. I would think he goes fastball here.
1: There's the 1-2 pitch from the right-hander. Fastball. Foul to our right and out of play. The dog attendance, by the way, is 5'11".
0: You have 5'11"?
1: No, that's what it was. I didn't guess the dog attendance. That's what it was. It was 5'11". That's what they just put on the board, yeah. 4.55, so more dogs at the ballpark today. 1-2 the count. Yeah, as the right-hander to first to keep an eye on Trammell, and Taylor gets back.
0: We should have done the dog guess today.
1: We should have. One and two the count as Luis Medina from the first base side of the rubber. He's at the belt. And the 1-2 pitch. He swung on and missed on the slider. Down he goes. Man. Slider looking good. One away in the eighth. And that will bring up the shortstop, Jeremy Pena. Had a great late movement.
0: Yeah.
1: And Diaz had no chance.
0: It was a combination of a really good pitch and a really bad swing. Which you get why the swing's so bad, because the pitch was that good.
1: There's the pitch. Pena takes a slider, misses away. One ball, no strikes. Both teams with one ABS challenge left. 1-0 the count on Jeremy Pena, who is 2-for-3 in this game. And he is 3-for-7 in the series. Actually, 2-for-4, so 3-for-8. Here's the 1-0 pitch. Slider swung on and missed. That slider looks really good. One ball, one strike. The last time the Astros blew a 6-run lead at home was the 27th of May, 2011, against the Diamondbacks. They led 6-0, lost 7-6. 1-1 the count on Jeremy Pena. The 1-1 pitch is swung on and fouled up and over us here. One ball, two strikes. As I watched that I got up, it was way over us. 1-2 the count on Jeremy Pena. Yordan Alvarez, the on-deck hitter. 561 dog attendance. 1-2 the count. The 1-2 pitch. That checks the swing. Did he go? He did not on the changeup. Held on Pena now. 2-2. 7-6 A's. Bottom of the eighth. One on, one out. Just did hold up.
0: Do you have to buy a seat for your dog?
1: I don't think so. Oh, you do? A ticket. 2-2 the count. Yordan waits next. The 2-2 pitch. Got him swinging on another slider. Wow. So two outs, and here's Yordan Alvarez to face Medina. What a matchup this will be. Alvarez 1-for-2. He's been intentionally walked twice. And Marcotte is going out. He's jogging out.
0: But I don't see anybody in the bullpen,
1: I don't
0: Johnny.
1: Either. He's maybe going to talk to him, maybe. I don't see anybody out there. He's going to talk to Luis Medina and maybe tell him, look, you don't have to give him anything to hit. You don't necessarily want to put that tying run at second base. You do have Isak Paredes, a good hitter in his own right, but he's not Yordan Alvarez, right?
0: We're just giving him a little bit of a game plan, and I think they're going to intentionally walk him again.
1: Wow. They're going to put that tying run at second base. So first and second, as they intentionally walk Yordan for the third time tonight, or today rather, and here is Isak Paredes. And what Kotze's saying is, I'm not going to have Yordan beat me. I'm just not. One of the best hitters in baseball. I'm going to take my chances with Paredes. I see it. I do. As Serbin gets the signals.
0: Think about how this inning has gone. Trammell, left-handed hitter, base hit against Luis Medina. Diaz comes off the bench. Three terrible swings on a slider. He strikes out. Jeremy Pena, right-handed hitter, strikes out on a slider. You intentionally walk Alvarez to get to a righty. Every righty Medina's faced this game, he struck out on the slider.
1: Pitch to Paredes. That slider misses down and away. One ball and no strikes.
0: And where does he go first? Back to that slider. Makes all the sense in the world.
1: Yeah. Paredes with a two-run homer in the fourth. He has three RBIs on the day. Runners take their leads as Medina at the belt. He checks second. Now the 1-0 pitch. Fastball swung on. Fly ball to left center. Bolte moving to his right. Makes the catch. And the A's wiggle out of the jam. No runs. He had a walk. Two left. Great job by Kotze. Great move. We're through eight complete. It's the A's 7 and the Astros 6.
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12: Josh Hader will take over here for the Astros. 34th appearance, 4-1 ERA of 0.87. His whip is 0.77. Averages almost 12 strikeouts per nine innings. And here's Zach Geloff to lead things off as the first pitch to Zach is a fastball for a strike inside edge. Sinker 92, it's 0-1. 7 runs, 10 hits, 1 error for the A's. 6 runs, 8 hits, and no errors for Houston. 0-1 pitch. That's a fastball that misses inside. 1-1. The A's trying to hold on and get a series win over Houston. They're trying to make it 5 out of 9 overall this year against the Astros. 1-1 pitch. That's fouled back to the screen. 1-2 the count. Pitch. That swung on a miss. Down he goes. You got him on a sinker at 95. So Geloff strikes out, one away, and that'll bring up Lawrence Butler, the right fielder. There's Butler. Butler is 1-for-3 with a walk. Left on left as Hader delivers in the pitch. That swung on a miss. A sinker 94. It's 0-1. And even though it's a one-run game, they're getting Hader some work. He hasn't worked in a little while, so 0-1 the count on Butler. He's trying to get their 51st win of the year. Here's the 0-1 pitch. That's taken for a strike on the outside edge, and Butler thought it was outside. He's going to challenge it.
13: Batter's challenging the pitch.
12: So Butler's going to challenge this pitch. And Butler is going to lose this challenge.
13: Strike. The Athletics have no challenge remaining.
11: Well, I mean, I wouldn't say a bad challenge. I wouldn't say a good challenge. You know, if this game does go to extra innings, you get the challenge back. But you might have wanted to give it back to the defensive on a borderline call.
12: 0-2 pitch. That misses away. The A's, by the way, are out of challenges now. You're right. 1-2 the count. Taylor Trammell takes over in right field. Yiner Diaz, the new catcher. Last outing was the 19th against the Angels. Hader is the pitch. That strike three called outside edge. So a couple of strikeouts for Hader. And that'll bring up Tommy White, the first baseman. White is 1-for-4. He has flied out 3 times. Actually lined out in the 7th, and he's singled in the 5th. Here's the pitch. White swings and fouls it up above us here. And it's nothing and one. 0-1 the count. 0-1 on Tommy White, a right-handed hitter. The center fielder, Varsho, is shaded well towards right center. As the pitch is swung on and missed, and it's 0-2. Hogan Harris, the left-hander, loosening up in the bullpen for the A's. In the ninth, it'll be Altuve, Varsho, and Walker, 4, 5, and 6. 0-2 the count on Tommy White.

0: Here comes Seth, the 0-2 pitch. That slider misses down and in. So one ball and two strikes. Remember, the A's trailed 6-0 in this game. And they lead it 7-6. That six-run fifth inning. And then Muncy with a big home run in the seventh to take the lead. That home run off Stephen Okert. 1-2 pitch. That's fouled to the screen. Remains at 1-2. Texas, they lead 5-3 in the ninth, so they're looking for an A's win. As the Rangers, if they came in just a game back, so they would be tied for first place. Here's the pitch. That is popped up foul out of play, first base side. Remains at 1-2. Remember, the A's next road trip will be to Arlington, then to Seattle. 7-game trip, 3 in Texas, 4 in the Great Northwest. Here's the 1-2 pitch from Hader. That's a slider, misses in. 2 balls, 2 strikes. Tommy White with 3 hits yesterday. He's had some good at-bats in this game today. They're only 264. Here's the 2-2 offering. Hader delivers, and it's hit foul outside third and down the line. Remains at 2-2. Center fielder Varsho shaded well towards right center. There's the 2-2 pitch from Hader. He delivers, and it swung a bounce to short. Jeremy Pena will scoop it up and fire over to first, and it's a 1-2-3 ninth inning for Josh Hader. And we're through 8.5. Last chance for the Astros. It's the A's 7 and Houston 6.
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3: Hogan Harris takes over here for the Athletics as we go to the bottom of the ninth inning. And Jose Altuve will be the hitter. Altuve, Barsho, and Walker. The Astros in danger of losing 2 out of 3 in 3 consecutive series. As Jose Altuve will be the hitter. He's 1 for 3. He has homered, walked, struck out, and lined out. So Harris is the 5th pitcher of the game for the Athletics. As he delivers, pitch to Jose, breaking ball for a strike at the knees, it's 0-1. For Harris's 60th appearance, 3-2, 3.72. 35 walks, 73 strikeouts in 55 2/3 innings, looking for save number 13. As the pitch misses, and the count is now 1-1. Trying to save this one for Jack Perkins. The Perkins' first win since April. There's the 1-1 pitch to Altuve. Fastball for a strike, and it's going to be challenged by Altuve. He thought in this 5-foot, 5-inch frame that the pitch was high, and we will find out here. Talking about count leverage, and it's going to be a strike.
4: There's a strike. Houston has
3: Altuve
4: no
3: can't believe
4: remaining.
3: But that's big, because now it's 1-2 instead of 2-1. And the Astros are out of challenges. Here's the 1-2 pitch. That swung on a miss. He struck him out. So Altuve strikes out, one away. A's are 2 outs away from the win. And here's Dalton Varsho, the center fielder, who's 1 for 4 on the night. I keep saying on the night. This is during the day. Varsho has singled, bounced out, struck out, and bounced out. So 1 for 4, left on left. And on the grass at third is Gelov. As Harris delivers in the pitch, that's hit foul. Left side in amongst the spectators. And the count is 0-1. Tomorrow, A's and Twins from the ballpark in West Sacramento. Hope to see you at the ballpark. The 0-1 pitch. That's a fly ball to right field. Butler going back near the track. He's on the track, and he makes the catch. And there are two away. So Varsho just missed it. Just a long out. There are 2 outs here in the ninth. And Christian Walker, the last chance for the Astros on this Sunday afternoon. Walker is 1 for 4, has lined out, bounced out, singled, then he bounced out in the 7th inning. Guarding the line at third is Gelov. A's looking for their 2nd consecutive win as Harris delivers in the pitch. That's fouled to our right and out of play. And it's 0-1. Astros and Rangers would be tied for first place. The A's get one more out. Both teams would be 64-65. Or 65-66, rather. There's the 0-1 pitch. That swung on a miss. Fastball, it's 0-2. That four-seamer at 96. 0-2 the count on Christian Walker. O-2 pitch. That misses high. 1-2. Christian Walker, former Diamondback. As Hogan Harris to the plate. The 1-2 pitch. Breaking ball in the dirt. Two balls and two strikes. Two and two the count with two outs. Nobody on. As Harris looking for the 1-2-3 ninth inning. Here's the 2-2 pitch. He delivers, and it misses low and inside. Now 3-2 on Walker. Again, it's been since 2011 since the Astros blew a 6-0 lead here at home. There's the 3-2 pitch. Is swung on and lined foul down the left field line. Count remains at 3-2. The on-deck hitter is Lamont Wade Jr. Walker, 234, 23 homers, 72 driven in. Hogan delivers in the pitch. That's fouled back to the screen. Another fastball from Harris. So pretty good battle here. Harris and Walker. Two outs, ninth inning. A 7-6 A's lead. A's won last night. They won 4-3. They lost 4-0 in the opener. Here's Hogan to the plate. The 3-2 pitch. Swung on and missed. And the A's win the series. Oh, and a series win for the green and gold. A 1-2-3 ninth, and the A's win it 7-6. They come back from a 6-0 deficit, and they bring the record to 51-80 on the year. The Astros fall to 65-66. Totals in the game for the A's, 7 runs, 10 hits, and 1 error. They stranded 7. For the Astros, 6 runs, 8 hits, no errors left, 9 on base. The win to Perkins, first win since April. He's now 3-9. The loss to Stephen Okert. He falls to 6-2. The save to Hogan Harris is 13th. Time of the ballgame, 3 hours and 15 minutes. The attendance, 30,708. That A's win brought to you by Red Hawk Resort and Casino. Next broadcast will be tomorrow from Sutter Elf Park. It'll be the right-hander Zebby Matthews, 7-8, 5.12, against the left-hander Jeffrey Springs, 3-11, 6.02. It'll start with Towney and the Commander at 4:30, and I will have the pregame for you at 5:30. Ken and I will have the broadcast for you at 6:30. Aaron Raybould, our engineer, here at the ballpark. Nate the Great back at the studio for Ken Korak, Chris Carey, Ken Korak, and Jenny Kavnar and Chris Townsend. Johnny D saying so long from Daikin Park, where the A's make it 2 out of 3 as they win this one. The final score, A's 7 and the Astros 6. We'll send it down to Chris Townsend and Shooty Babbitt, NBC Sports California, A's Cast and the A's Radio Network.
4: I think the best way to put it, as Dallas just said, there's memorable moments in a season, even if you're having a rough season. This win right here, no question, is the best win since the All-Star break. We keep putting up the record about how tough it's been since the All-Star break, but this win right here, where you're down and you think you have absolutely no chance in this one, and you're thinking like, well, what are we going to talk about after the game? It's 6-0. The way they battled back was absolutely huge. Jack Perkins coming in after Basso struggles, settled it down for 5 innings. There is a lot to like in this game. And how about Brian Servin, what he did from the number 9 slot, calling the game as a catcher, getting all these pitchers through it, and what he did with the bat. Wow, this was a good one.
5: I think there's a lot of props to go around, and I thought the stage was set. You get Perkins to come in the game when we're 3 runs behind. Unfortunately, it didn't start out great for Brady Basso, and he just couldn't get the momentum going. But what does Perkins do? Come in, put the fire out, give the A's an opportunity to come back in this game. You can point to a lot of situations that happened that led to it. But boy, oh boy, that fifth inning pretty much tells the story. And the bullpen to come in and do the job. Guys are defining their roles toward the end of the season. We couldn't figure out exactly the order, but we knew the names that were going to be used. They didn't even have to go to your guy, the boogeyman, in this game. But just tip your hat to everybody that contributed to this victory.
4: Yeah, Medina, you know, Dallas just broke it down. Go out and talk to him. Hey, let's put the big boy on first base. The tying run then goes to second. It's kind of a bold move right there, and it works out. And Hogan Harris now, 60 appearances on the season. Absolutely wow. So much to talk about here, but Brian Servin here with Jenny and Dallas after this big win.
6: The hot dog hero. We're talking about the bat of Brian Servin does the trick. How about that inning? You guys were down 6-0. You get the big home run. Tell us about the energy shift that went on for this offense to be able to come all the way back.
7: Yeah, that was a big momentum shift. You know how it is, right? Momentum in games, and that was a big one for us. You know, everybody was just stringing together good at bats, and you know, that's what you got to do. Get the next guy up, put them in a chance to succeed, and you know, we did that inning, and it turned out well for us.
8: Great job at the plate by you all afternoon. Great job behind the plate all afternoon. I want you to take us through the moment in time where Mark Hotze walks out to the mound. You've already given Yordan Alvarez the free pass. Not going to let him beat us. But the message delivered from the skipper to the young fireballer, Luis Medina, who eventually was able to navigate that moment. There has got to be an injection of confidence in that moment, and you had a front row seat for it.
7: Yeah, I mean, you know, we're not going to, you know, Yordan's the guy we're not going to let beat us. And, you know, just he went out and, you know, told him we're going to get the next guy and you're going to get the job done. And it was just, you know, he did it. And that was awesome. It was great to see.
6: Yeah, big series win for the A's here in Houston. And now a happy flight back to West Sac. We'll see you there. Thanks so much, Brian.
7: Thanks so much.
4: Time for the Toyota Turning Point. Usually this is the game-winning run. But that's not the Toyota Turning Point today. You're down 6-0. You've got to figure out how to get back into this game. First, you're going to do it with a 3-run shot. That's great. But you're still down now 3. You need base runners. And here comes the A's.
5: You're talking about a beautiful piece of hitting right here. I think Lawrence is going his best when he's serving the ball to left field, letting that ball get a little deeper, seeing it a little longer, shooting the ball the other way, not biting for what the opposing team is trying to do to him. His at-bats are getting better and better and better as we get closer to the end.
4: And this guy just shows you his bat-to-ball skills. Tommy Tanks, well, his bat-to-ball skills are elite.
5: Young hitters, take note here. We've got a guy with somewhat of a no-stride approach here with 2 strikes, playing pepper, understanding how to utilize, using your hands, serving it around, feeling the ball off the bat. 2 strikes, I'm going to fight, I'm going to stay alive, I'm going to foul it off, but I see a hole over there, I'm capable of manipulating that way. That's why I talk about Tommy White is just showing glowing raves here about the type of hitter that he is. What I love about him in the box, Tony, is his presence. He's calm, he doesn't get too excited, he doesn't seem like a guy that's just been in the big leagues a couple of months. He's got the approach of a seasoned veteran up there, so when you start talking about hitting runs, putting guys in motion, this is the perfect guy to protect those type of guys.
4: Remember what he did yesterday where he just flicked it into left field? He shows you, we know the power is there, but he's got great hands. And we talk so much, when you talk about Jeff McNeil having the multiple swings, how he can pull it, fillet it to left, he's got different swings, he's got that barrel awareness. Starting to see the same thing with Tommy Tanks.
5: Yeah, that's a gift. I mean, I just don't think many hitters are capable of doing that because they don't trust themselves. They get out front, they leak a little bit, but his unique stance, I mean, that's one thing as a scout and watching the game as long as I have, I've learned to be able to appreciate unorthodox hitters.
4: Yeah.
5: Because typically if they've gotten to this level with their unique approach, it's because it's what they do. You know, I could kind of compare it to someone like Jim Furyk as a golfer. You cannot emulate that. That's his style. That is the way that he gets it done.
4: It's like a whip, Furyk.
5: And that's something that you just don't teach. But you can't teach someone to get spread out like Tommy Tanks is. I mean, that is a wide base.
4: Yeah.
5: And for him to be able to transfer his weight and get to his legs without a whole lot of movement just goes to show you how strong he is and how capable he is to put the bat to the ball.
4: And what'd you say to me in the green room? What about your guy Muncy? Here's my guy Muncy. This is why I like Max Muncy. A first round pick. Why? Because he's got skills. He won the third base job in spring training, got hit in the hand, broke the hand, but look at him. The guy's got, he's got pop. If he ever gets a chance to really have consecutive at-bats, I just wonder what he can be. But this was a big home run for him. He had a big home run not too long ago in Sacramento. He's got some slug.
5: From Day one, the one thing I said to be the biggest challenge for Max Muncy is slowing the game down. First of all, he gets moved from playing in the middle to the corner where the game speeds up expeditiously. But now to see him go out there and finally calm down a little bit in the box, he's been a little anxious. He's been swinging through some breaking balls, not tracking the ball very well. And knowing him, watching his homies out there get down and perform and going through these battles, he wants to be right there in the middle of it. So he can't even control his emotions. But he got a pitch that he can hit, and he's shown you. He's had some big swings for this club when he is healthy. So, and Dave Stewart, I always lean on Dave Stewart a little bit because he knows the heartbeat of these kids because he's around them all the time.
9: He's down in the minors helping.
5: And he said if anyone is a leader on this squad, it's Max Muncy. These dudes, they listen to him, they follow him, they understand him, they like his passion, they love his drive. And to see him have some success, I know there's a clubhouse full of guys that are happy to see what he did to
9: them. And I got to give you Henry Bolte real quick, too. Henry Bolte, his eighth three-hit game of the season, fifth in August. 5 3-hit games in August. You're watching Henry Bolte grow big time.
5: Pardon you. It's Hank.
9: It's Henry.
5: It's Hank.
9: It's Henry.
5: Bolte. Just watch what he's doing. They just said when he's turned into Hank Bolte, his game turned around, and he has not slowed down one bit. I thought today it was questionable. I'd like to hear somebody who was there. I know you'll get a chance to talk to Bobby and the guys, but the ball that he got a double off of, I thought that was a sure triple for him. But it didn't look like he picked up the base coach at all. But typically the better base runners or base runners in general, if the ball is in front of you, you don't need the hitting, the base coach. And he had that play designed the whole way. He had it figured out. He turned the jets off, and it ended up being the right play.
9: And you had to shut it down. Let's go to Simply the Best, and you think about what happened in this game. Brought to you by Northwest Exteriors. Is Jack Perkins came in. We've now seen this twice. Have him come in after Basso. And you really have to like the last two games, what you've seen. Still walking too many guys. Two of those, though, were intentional walks. So don't get too hung up on that. But the whip is under 1-2. You like seeing that. He's got strikeout stuff. He looked more comfortable today on the mound.
5: I totally agree. There was not a whole lot of panic. When he did get in trouble, he was able to limit and manage the damage. To go as deep as he did, he probably could have gone out there one more inning as good as his stuff was. But I thought overall, he did a tremendous job. I thought Marcotte used his bullpen just perfectly today. Just an all-out great game by the Green and Gold today. And I guess that's why we wear these losses like we do, because we know what these guys are capable of, because we've seen it before. Just good to see him trending in this direction right now.
9: It's so important at this time with what we have left, because after this, you and I will only be in this studio two more times. We're going to be in Sacramento three more times. It's really important for the young guys to get as much experience, because they are the future. When we start thinking about next season, and most importantly, starting in Vegas in the new ballpark in 2028, finding that mix, finding your 13 position players who are going to be your guys and going to be your future, because what you don't find now, you're going to have to go get, whether you're going to do it free agency, you're going to do it through trades, international, however you're going to get these guys. But for these young men, and you say it all the time, they're getting an opportunity of a lifetime to showcase who they are and what they can be.
5: Well, this is a game that you truly have to understand and learn how to deal with failure, just for the simple fact of what the odds are for you to have success. As a hitter, 3 out of 10, you're a Hall of Famer. And 2 out of 10, you're just a 250 hitter for the most part. So when you look at what they're doing, the 20-game losing streak last year, to get off to a hot start this year and tend to fall off the way that they did and now start picking up some momentum, getting healthy, these are the things that they're going to lean on, what they're learning when they do go into that ballpark, because the expectation is going to be high, but the experience level is going to be a lot more mature than what you would have typically have in a situation when you have young guys come up that struggle a little bit. We see stars that get big contracts, they go into the big market. Sometimes they struggle the whole year trying to live up to the reputation of what they're gotten paid. So I think this is a good time, a good place for the learning and the development. And now you're starting to reap some of the benefit of what they've been going through. So there's a lot to be learned. Just like you said, they're playing for a lot of things more than anything else, their careers. But man, to finish on a good note, to not lose 100 games. I mean, if I'm one of them players right now, I'm fighting for the organization of my team. We know where we are, and we want to do something. We don't want to be a part of a 100-loss team. I mean, that's going to be on your resume forever. Everybody that's on that lineup will be associated with that.
9: Well, and I'll tell you what, they have won a series now in Houston every year that Mark Kotze has been the manager. And you want to be able to take it to these guys. We don't like these guys. Plus, they're in first place. So you want to play spoiler. And something we don't get to do a lot here on this show after games is talk about the bullpen and bullpen success. Well, the bullpen the last 2 days, wow. You look what, I mean, Perkins is going to count as the bullpen, but Blewett came in, threw it well. Medina, and then Hogan Harris. Hogan Harris now, 60 appearances on the year.
5: Well, we know Luis Medina's stuff plays at the end of the game, and Hogan Harris has proved. I'm going to call him Hogan Hero from now on because for me.
9: Hogan's heroes?
5: Yeah, he is the hero.
9: Look it up, I mean, kids.
5: Down there, he's made other people's job much easier because in any type of situation, multiple innings, going up against lefty-lefty, even good right-handers, Mark Kotze has been able to depend on this guy. So between him, Medina, Alvarado is showing that he's capable. I mean, you've got a lot to be thankful for right now because, like I said, you're always looking for bullpen guys to find their role. So when they say you get up down there, and that bullpen phone rings, they know the time of the game, what inning it is, and when their opportunity is going to come up.
9: Hogan Harris, he's been like the security blanket for Mark Kotze this year. 60 times he has pitched already. I mean, there's still a lot of games left. I mean, he might get into that 70 range. I don't think we haven't seen that since T.J. McFarlane went for 79 in a season.
5: Got three letters for you. MVP, Hogan Hero for me.
9: Ooh, MVP. We can go MVPs already?
5: I'm just
9: postseason awards?
5: Just saying he's been the most valuable guy on this roster that you can count on day in and day out. And he's been more successful than he has not had any success. So I don't know. You've got a better candidate. I'm waiting to hear from him. I'm sure you'll have something to debate this.
9: No, I like it.
5: You with it?
9: I like
5: okay.
9: it.
5: Okay.
9: But we got a long way to go, Shooty.
5: I know.
9: Can't give out those awards yet. A great comeback victory for the Athletics. Coming up next, the skipper. He's got to be happy taking 2 out of 3. Toyota A's Cast on NBC Sports California is presented by Toyota. 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
9: All the way back and tie it up in a single inning, and then Muncy with the bomb in the seventh. Here's the skipper after the game.
15: Yeah, I think today was one of the better wins for this club in a long time. I know we you know, with the start we had some wins that were meaningful and impactful, but today was a great win for this group, especially just the way they fought, not just last night, but today and grinding a win out of being down 6-0.
16: When you're down 6-0, what do you say to them at that really, is there anything to say?
15: Yeah, I mean, it's just about base runners. Just one at bat at a time. Just get some guys on base, and we did. And, you know, we popped a three-run homer, and that's a big momentum shift in the game. And then we just continued to take good at bats and, you know, resulted in a probably one of the bigger innings for us in offensively.
16: And then Perkins comes in. He's a little shaky at the beginning, but he settles down. How important was that?
15: Yeah, it was great. I mean, really important. You know, he coming off last outing where we did the same thing with Basso and him. Obviously, it didn't go as well this outing for Basso to start the game. But as you said, you know, Perk came in a little shaky, a couple walks, gave up a run, kind of settled down. I thought the Paredes at bat, the pitch was executed. It's just he got to it. I mean, that's the type of hitter he is. So, but to put up zeros, get us through six innings, and keep us, you know, in the game and with a chance to win, I thought it was great.
16: And then your bullpen had been a little rough there in Kansas City, comes in here and does the job that you needed to do.
15: Yeah, I thought Blewett did a great job in the seventh inning. He really hasn't been used in that situation, but with Alvarado down today, someone had to step up, and I thought his inning was great. I thought Medina did a great job. Obviously, we talked on Friday, you know, when there's those circumstances present itself to not let Alvarez beat you, you have to do it. And it's never easy putting the tying run out to second base and putting the winning run on, but explaining that to Luis so that he understood what was going on, the game plan, and then for him to execute to get Paredes out was big.
16: And then just series win and the way to finish this road trip.
15: Yeah. Coming off getting swept in Kansas City four games and the way we lost a couple, for this team to come in against a divisional opponent and a first-place team to take a series says a lot about the group.
16: Thank you.
17: Okay. That's you.
9: Yes, it does. And thinking about the sixth inning where they came all the way back, you hit that three-run shot. A lot of times you hit the three-run shot, it's great, but then after that you don't really produce anything else because there's nobody on base. To now score another three runs after you get a three-run shot with all that contact and how many times have we talked about putting the ball in play, things work for you.
5: And it seemed like it kind of become a habit of scoring early and then not scoring anymore at all. I think they're understanding that they have to continue to be relentless. And when you're looking at guys that are trying to get playing time, pitchers trying to get innings, Blewett takes an opportunity of a guy that's not available and he hasn't been used, and he steps up. Now the bullpen even gets better. We got a guy to come in 6, 7, 8, and 9. If we get 5 out of our starters, you feel pretty good about going down there getting guys that have shown you that you've shown trust in them, and they have proved that they're worthy of that. And I like that with Medina, what he did. I mean, that's going to be a moment that might be pivotal for the rest of his career. For the skipper to come out there and look in your eye and tell you, I trust you in this situation right here, and I expect you to get the job done. And Louie answered the call.
9: Let's still get 6 out of the starter and then go 7, 8, 9.
5: Okay, ain't nothing wrong with having one in the chamber. It's all good.
9: All right, River Rock Daily Jackpot. Well, Dog Day at the park, bark in the park. How about our guy Serve Dog? Mm-hmm. Brian Servin, last four games hitting .313, couple bombs, the 1,000 OPS, and probably most importantly, I think of Ray Fosse calling the right pitches, settling the pitchers down, what he's done behind the plate to go with what he's done offensively.
5: For all the things that have not worked out, the backup catching has done a tremendous job. I mean, Shane Langeliers goes down. We're fortunate enough to go out and get Jonah Heim, who's stepped in as an everyday guy. And lo and behold, he had to be a little tired. You and I have been kind of making light of how fatigued he may look and probably didn't think he was going to get this much run. And serving down in AAA, didn't think he'd probably get an opportunity in the big leagues this year. Comes up with a couple of big-time homers for this club and doing what he's doing. But to be able to handle the staff in the way that he has, doing a pretty good job on guys that are trying to steal bases as well. So, you got to tip your hat and commend these guys for being able to fill a role or even get a guy to fill that position that can come in and compete as well as contribute.
9: I mean, come on, Shooty, you see these guys. When you're out there in AAA, they're 30-something guys who are trying to do everything they can to get back to the big leagues. One more shot, one more bite at the apple. You see these guys in AAA. This is a special moment for him.
5: Well, and you can get them to come up and do what they're doing, because I ask you all the time, have you ever been into the AAA Hall of Fame. And when I ask people, they start scratching their head and they can't think about it. That's because there is no AAA Hall of Fame. So these guys that are down there just fighting for their lives and hoping they get an opportunity. But to come up and take advantage of it and sustain a major league career, those are the guys you got to be proud of.
9: Maybe we should establish a AAA Hall of Fame and let you be the curator.
5: Don't want no part of it.
9: Go see the AAA Hall of Fame with our guy, Shooty Babbitt.
5: Ain't no league like this league.
9: It's going to be a nice flight home to West Sacramento. We'll continue to break it down right here on A's Cast.
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17: 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Toyota, let's go places. We now have a lead atop the AL West at 65-66. Rangers and Astros. By the way, Twins coming to town. They're 63-67, but just a game and a half back, though, of that last wild card. It's an ugly one in the American League. There's going to be teams in the postseason. They may not be pretty, but they're going to get the postseason. Jeffrey Springs up against Zebulon Matthews. Yes, Zebby is Zebulon. Sounds like a guy should be in Gladiator.
5: Well, I know one thing. If Jeffrey Springs could come out and duplicate that last effort of his, we got a lot to look forward to. And he mentioned, you know, he hadn't been right for a little while, and I think he's overcome that. And to see him pitch the way that he did the last time around the zone, I'm sure that he has a lot to prove as well to himself. So it'll be great. It's going to be a good matchup once again.
9: Do you hear that? The Twinkies are 63-67. They're right in this thing.
5: Wow. Unbelievable. They wanted parity in the league. They've got it now.
9: You want mediocre? I got mediocre for you. It's coming to town in West Sacramento. Orioles are also coming to town. They've actually gotten hot. They're in this thing. So once again, this week in Sacramento, the Athletics can continue to play spoiler. They just did with the Houston Astros.
5: Yeah, it's going to be some exciting baseball, man. Wishing you luck up there in Sacramento. I know it's going to be a little toasty, bro. So bring them some victory.
9: I like it warm. I'm going to be there in a couple hours heading to Sac. A great win for the Athletics. 7-6. A big comeback. They take 2 out of 3. Enjoy, A's fans. We'll see you in Sacramento tomorrow, and your phone calls are up next.
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31: The pitch, breaking ball, swing, drive that deep right center. Forget about it. Mitchell just admires it. It is gone over the pool. We'll be right back. And the A's lead 10-7. What a shot from Soderstrom.
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31: 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Bounce there, might be two. Gelof the second for one. Hernandez the first. They get the double play. And the A's have won it.
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14: To Fanatics.
16: It's not a country club!
14: And the rest.
18: I'm so fired up, I'm confused.
14: This is A's Talk.
21: You guys didn't ask for my hot take. Go ahead, Michael, what's your hot take?
14: Here's your host.
21: He's like the kid, why can't I be a part of it? Can I play in the game?
14: Michael Barabolt.
22: Ah! That felt good. Seven unanswered runs. And the A's win. They say everything is bigger in Texas. And this win certainly feels bigger than almost any other the A's have had in 2026. 833-625-2278 is the number. We, of course, want to hear from you. That is the number to connect. 833-625-2278. What a win for the green and gold. Dallas Braden had said it perfectly. He was on the exact line of thinking that I was. It was a signature win. And I don't want people, the cynical fans out there, the fans that love to complain about every little thing and love to point out the negatives. I know the team is is 29 games under 500. I know. You don't have to remind me. I know all of the problems. Nate does too. You do. But you got to find a way to enjoy games like today and enjoy wins like today. Even in a lost season, enjoy these wins because they're few and far between. I'm guessing off the top of my head, this is the largest comeback win since that Angels game back in West Sacramento where Haim tied it in the ninth inning. The A's were down 11-4 in that game. That was a 7-run comeback. This a 6-run comeback. I know there was a comeback in San Francisco against the Giants, but to my memory, that was a 4-run comeback. So as far as I'm remembering, unless I'm blatantly missing something, this is the largest comeback win since that Angels game in mid-June in West Sacramento. And you talk about really doing it all in one inning. You get the home run from Muncy, obviously, in the seventh to give you the lead. But you get the 3-run home run from Servin, and usually home runs are almost rally killers because you clear the bases. But what do they do after the home run? You get a single from Bolte after Cortez strikes out. Gelof reaches. Butler doubles. White singles. So not only do you use the slug. Now, Brian Servin's not a slug guy, but you get the home run, the 3-run home run, and then you put together a little rally, getting guys on. Singles, not trying to do too much. Doing those little things, right? Just taking it at bat by at bat, not trying to go for the home run every single time. So the A's kind of did it all, and then you get the home run from Muncy, who, by the way, I was so happy to see him go deep and have that moment. Someone that hasn't had the best of seasons, obviously has dealt with injuries, but remember, he was the opening day third baseman, gets hurt, has been up and down from Vegas, now has an opportunity, especially with Wilson out, to get everyday reps, whether he's at third, whether he's in left. I know he's been DHing like he was today, but get him everyday at-bats, because the talent is there. Just give him a long rope, and eventually he's going to come through. And he did. was a great, great moment for Muncy, a great moment for the Athletics. You were, if you were listening here on AceCast and the Ace Radio Network or watching on TV, Mark Kotze's postgame press, you could hear the clubhouse pretty loud. And you know what? Again, in a lost season like this, you got to enjoy these wins. Because if you're going to sit there and say, yeah, okay, yeah, great, they won, but we're still 29 games under 500, who cares? Enjoy it. Because if you're not going to enjoy a win like today, down 6-0 in Houston against the Astros, you take the series, then what are you going to enjoy? I mean, if you prefer them to lose, that's on you. But you got to enjoy this win. Have to. Because it started off, you're down 6-0. Okay, well, series loss. We're going to go back to Sacramento, and it is what it is. And the A's said, uh-uh. We're going to fight back. And they just put together good at-bat after good at-bat after good at-bat. And how about the bullpen? Luis Medina, kind of shaky yesterday. Comes right back in today. Gets out of a jam in the eighth. Works himself in and out of trouble. And Hogan Harris, dominant in the ninth for his 13th save. Scott Blewett coming in the seventh. A 1-2-3 seventh. Jack Perkins, not his best stuff. 5 walks on the outing. A couple of those were to Yordan Alvarez. One of them is the intentional walk. So the walk's not so great, but still gives you 5 coming out of the bullpen after Basso's shaky start. Only gives up the 1 earned run, which is the Paredes home run. Because the other run that scored Peña was on the Daryl Hernández error. So Perkins, in his 2 quote-unquote, I guess we call them tandem appearances out of the bullpen, has been really good. Aside from the walks, he's been really good. An ERA under 2 and gets the win here today. Lots and lots of good to get to. Henry Bolte, another 3-hit game. His 8th of the season and the 5th time he's done so in the month of August. I mean, this is the kind of stuff that Henry Bolte was doing consistently in AAA before the A's brought him up. Remember, he had that unbelievable stretch before the A's called him up for Vegas. He's hitting .325 in August. Has an OPS of .867. 3 homers, 7 extra base hits. I mean, this is the kind of kid that the A's were hoping to get. And you look, he was playing about his average the first couple of months. You know, the first 6 weeks or so of the season, came up around mid-May. So the first 6 weeks he was in the big leagues, he was about his average. Really struggled in July. Well, he has completely flipped that on his ear. He's now hitting .270 on the year. You want him around that .280, .290 mark. Obviously, higher is better. But this is a guy with electric speed. He provides problems on the base paths for pitchers. He is getting better in center field. You can tell his reads off the bat, his angles in the outfield are getting better. I mean, he's going to make it very hard to not have him be the opening day center fielder next year. I know Denzel Clark's coming back sometime, maybe within the next week or so. But Henry Bolte, again, we've talked about all these opportunities that are available, and Chris and Johnny have talked about it as well here on the A's Radio Network during these games. These are opportunities that you're never going to get again. Never. There is never going to be a team that has as many injuries to as many starters and key guys as the A's have had to deal with this year. That will never happen again. And so a guy like Bolte is taking advantage of it. Shooty brought up Brian Servant on postgame. Look at what he's done. This is a guy that's been in Vegas the whole year. Shea Langeliers gets hurt. He comes up, becomes the backup. By the way, when Jonah Heim was the backup, he was unbelievable as well. Now Brian Servant doing the same thing. Made some key plays behind the plate today. He has been really good. So credit to Brian Servant. 2 hits, of course, the big 3-run home run that got the A's going. Lawrence Butler, an RBI double. He continues his upward trend. Again, it's not going to be straight up to the top for Lawrence Butler. But you're just hoping for incremental improvements. And at the end of the day, when you look back on his season, you could say, okay, look at how bad it started, and then look at how he finished. And I know what someone's going to say. Oh, well, he did it, you know, with when the team was out of it. Well, then, do you want him to do it or not? Because if your crutch is going to be, well, they're 30 games under 500, then you don't want the team to succeed, and you don't want the player to succeed. If that's always going to be your crutch. Because this is what we have to go off of. Now, did you want to see it when they were in first place and in playoff contention? Yes. But guess what? Better to do it now than never at all. So credit to Butler on that aspect. And credit to Henry Bolte for the month of August he is putting together. 833-625-2278 is the number. We want to hear from you, Ace fans. We want to hear from you. We'll get to your calls coming up next.
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4: And as we all know, however, I'm not sure, Nate, are you familiar about the recent history of the Houston Astros, about their
5: presence cheating
4: in Major League Baseball? Oh yeah,
5: yeah. How could yeah?
4: Michael, did you fill him in about all that stuff?
5: No, if you're into sports at all, I think you know. I mean, you have to know about it. I mean,
6: before
5: shirt,
6: you guys go on, yeah. Before you guys go on, there's actually an interesting doc.
5: I mean, you have to know about it. I mean,
6: before
5: shirt,
6: you guys go on, yeah. Before you guys go on, there's actually an interesting documentary that was released a few years ago on PBS. It was a Frontline documentary about the cheating scandal. So they interviewed the GM at the time, Jeff Luhnow. They interviewed one of the video guys that basically said who said what, how to set it up. It's really interesting. I can't remember exactly the name of it, but if you look up Astros cheating documentary on PBS, you'll be able to find it. In fact, I'm going to look it up right now,
5: George,
6: so that people listening can go watch it if you can. They usually post them on YouTube. The Astros Edge is what it's called. Triumphant Scandal.
5: So to answer your question, yes, George, I am familiar. What sticks out to me, and I have a question for you, in that video where Altuve hits, it's a walk-off, I believe, right? And they're trying to pull the shirt off, and he's like, no, don't. Do you think he was wearing some sort of wire or a vibrating device or something to tell him, George? What do you think?
4: Like, because the thing is, like, with the Astros, like, I stepped away from baseball for a long period of time. And when I first saw Altuve, for me, when I first saw Altuve came out, was back in, I think, 2012 in the Tokyo Dome, when the MLB Baseball sent their all-star team to the Tokyo Dome to face the Samurai Japan team. And this is back in 2012-ish or so, or 12, 13-ish or so. But then I was away from baseball for basically a long, long time. And then roughly 2023, I came back in because of the WBC and also the A's. They got Fujinami, the great Fujinami. And so I hear a lot of stuff, especially like how they did Darvish in wrong when he was on the Dodgers and, you know, playing with those drums and, you know, playing with a camera crew. So, you know, I know it's there. And also I hear Tony, he's always saying they are the boogeyman. They are the gross, disgusting boogeyman. But, you know, as what was actually really interesting is last year, Kurt stepped up big and started hitting all those home runs in Houston and got them all, you know, kind of like, oh, my God, is this the new crowd, the new powerhouse coming in the AL West? And it's good that we sent a message out there. We are still here. You know, we might be, you know, beat down. We might have problems health-wise, but we're still a legit team. And I like how Geloff showed up in this series. Did you see that one at-bat against Hunter Brown yesterday when Geloff, it was like 11, 12 pitches, and he was fouling out balls, and he extended that at-bat? I love that so much. I love that so much. And so Geloff was diving in over in third base, making nice plays too. And then he went to left field. I thought that was awesome. I liked Butler. He had that slice double that he hit today down over in left field and got the double. I thought that was awesome too. And we just started tacking on runs. And we slugged a little bit, but then we also were able to, you know, hit runners in scoring position. And I love that. And I hope they keep on doing that, especially in the next few series and tack on more wins. We'll be impressed. And, you know, I hope, you know, this momentum kind of cheers us up. You know, we're not going to sit here and get 100 losses. I don't want that. But, you know, to get us kind of more moving forward, you know, we don't need to slug like crazy. But if we hit the ball properly, we put the bat on the ball, put it in play like Tommy Singles has been doing. I mean, we can win. We can still win. I also love how, you know, Hogan Harris pitched and got the save today. And also how the boogeyman, he got the save yesterday. And Medina stepped up again today and he pitched well. I mean, we got some stuff that we can fight with, but it's just a matter of can we bring it all together? Can we focus in?

0: and do it. And I think it's possible. We got, what, how many games left? 30?
1: 51 and 80, so we're at 131, so 31 games left. If my Arizona State math is correct.
0: I mean, can we go 500, almost 500, or just above 500 the next 31 games or so? That would be nice. I'll take it, right?
1: 16 and 15? Is that what you're looking for?
0: Yeah. Even more, if we could go 20 and, like, 20 and 11 would be great, too. But, you know, hey, I mean, they need to play on this young energy, this young power, and keep it going. And then also in the offseason, I hope we can steal one of their energy, because there's a player on Houston that I want on the A's immediately after this season. Immediately, once the Houston season's over, I want us to go after him, have him opt out of his contract, and get us a new pitching pitcher in the rotation. And I think you all know who that is. But we need to get him, because we can add on somebody else with him, and it's going to help our pitching in the future, and we shouldn't be scared to get him. And we didn't see him in the series, but we might see him in September. But we'll see.
1: We might. George, thanks for the phone call.
2: Thanks,
1: George. Have a good rest of your Sunday. And we'll talk soon. By the way, Nate, to answer your question, Altuve was wearing a buzzer, 100%.
2: Okay.
1: Allegedly, Mike.
2: You have to say allegedly. You're going to get sued. Okay.
1: He was.
2: Okay.
1: Why else would you say, don't rip off my jersey?
3: Maybe he's embarrassed by a potential beer gut or something, or maybe he had an embarrassing tattoo. Or maybe, I don't know, maybe a hickey or something, Mike. Who knows?
1: Okay.
3: Those are off the top of my head. I don't know, Mike.
1: Whatever.
3: I'm not on Altuve's side, obviously, but I think legally you got to be a little careful.
1: Whatever.
3: They cheated, though. You could say that.
1: Well, that's been proven.
3: That's obvious. I mean, yeah. Without a shadow of a doubt.
1: So, yeah, Astros Edge, Triumphant Scandal. It's on PBS. It's a Frontline documentary. They interview Jeff Luhno. They interview the video guy who set it up with then bench coach Alex Cora and Carlos Beltran. And it's a really interesting a documentary about the whole situation.
3: Okay.
1: So, this is a good one. Where's all the people that call when they lose?
3: I don't know. I mean, today, we had a long game again. And
1: it was a long game.
3: You know what? In regards to it being a long game, I think today did everybody showed a lot of fight. You're down 6-0. And then, you know, fifth inning comes around, 6 runs. It was impressive. A lot of young guys showing some heart, so you know it's there. And you know, you brought up the fact that, oh, it's happening when it doesn't matter, and I think that is kind of a fair critique of some of the players on this roster that have scored. It could be scoring runs in a game where it doesn't really matter, you know, like, but they're still doing it. But as long as you know the potential is there, there's got to be a way to get it out of them. You got to try to have a hot start. You got to try to be around longer. And I mean, who knows? If this team wasn't so injured and this team was floating around 500, and then a player like Lawrence Butler takes off at this time, or at least gets to maybe 80, 90% of his potential, then this is a good time to get hot. We could just say that. This is a good time to get hot if you're a playoff team.
1: No doubt about it. Yeah. And we've talked about Henry Bolte a lot. I mean, this is a young guy that really, I mean, he is in a unique spot because you have Tyler Soderstrom, who's going to be in left field. Lawrence Butler signed long term. Obviously, he's had a rough season, but, you know, you could still, if I were to guess, Lawrence Butler is still going to be your opening day right fielder in 2027. So then you're really, center field's the spot, the only spot that's really open. And so, you know, you have Bolte, you have Denzel Clark, you have Zach Geloff who can play out there now. I mean, there's a ton of guys that can take over that center field spot. And so for a guy like Bolte to really continue to try to separate himself these last 31 games, the rest of the season, and solidify that center field spot, then that just makes that decision all the more easier for the A's going into spring training and then going into opening day next year. And then the question becomes, well, where do you put Zach Gelof? So if you solidify Bolte in center and Lawrence Butler's your right fielder, then it creates another question. Well, where's Zach Gelof going to play? Is he now going to be an infielder? Which means, okay, add him to the growing list of, you know, for those three spots, Jacob Wilson, Max Muncy, Gelof, Joshua Crota-Grauer, Tommy White. Five guys for three spots. It's going to be interesting. It's going to be interesting, but I'm looking forward to seeing how these last 31 games go. Coming up next, we'll continue with your phone calls and look ahead to tomorrow here on Ace Talk.
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13: Show looking up, and it is gone! Muncy gives the A's a one-run lead, their first lead of the day. And there's the power again, his seventh home run of the season, and the Boo Birds are out in Houston.
1: As you know, Nate, if you were listening, do you know what Chris was saying right before that very pitch?
2: I do not recall.
1: They were talking about A's Talk.
2: Oh, they were.
1: And our show.
2: Yes.
1: They were talking about me and you and, you know, the great job that you do at your job and promoting A's Talk.
2: Oh, yeah.
1: And then Max Muncy hits a home run. I mean, I'm just saying.
2: Yeah.
1: Maybe, I don't know, plug in the show a little bit more often is going to provide some success for the Athletics. I mean, it worked.
2: He's been saying your name after the IDs, too. I don't know if you've heard that.
1: I have not.
2: Okay, he has.
1: So have I graduated from... is he saying Ray's name?
2: No, but, I mean, you're the main host.
1: Yeah, but Ray's on here, too.
2: Yeah, that's true.
1: You know, we've always been and company, or as Ken likes to call us, the cast of thousands.
3: That's true.
1: I have not noticed.
3: Okay. Well, he has.
1: That's good stuff, Nate.
3: It is good stuff.
1: You know who also has good stuff to say?
3: Who's that?
1: The Mahler.
3: Oh. Hello, Mahler. How are you?
14: Hey. Hi, guys. Just so you know it, this show is nothing without the callers. Just remember that.
3: Okay, Mahler. All right. Coming in hot.
14: So here's I got topics all over the place. So I'll start at the top. How can you not be happy beating the Astros in their home ballpark 2 out of 3? I give this team a lot of credit. You know, they've been sputtering for a while, and you know, you got the split squad out there every day. And bottom line is, they're still working. They're still earning the paycheck. Keep grinding through it. I love it. Jacob Lopez, I still take him one game at a time, but what a transformation yesterday. You know, he's still throwing it out there. You know, your boy Muncy, Mike, I want to see him. I want to see him do better. Whether or not he's with this team or that we use him for trade bait for something, I want to see these guys successful. Couple notes. This whole thing with the Astros and their cheating, can we just, like, stop that? I mean, you know, cheating's been part of baseball all its career. Guys were corking the bats. Guys were putting crap on the ball. In fact, Gaylord Perry, spitballer in the Hall of Fame. Don Sutton, ball cutter in the Hall of Fame. You know, steroids, whatever you want to call it. But I brought this up because you talked about this. So I'm reading a book right now by an author named Dan Epstein. It's called Stars and Strikes. And it's about the 1976 season. So it was going down to the pennant between the Royals and the Athletics. And one of the Kansas City grounds crew members saw A's pitchers in the bullpen with a walkie-talkie and binoculars. So the message got up to Whitey Herzog. And Whitey got the umpires to go out to the bullpen, and they couldn't find anything. But then the fans up in above the bullpen said, look under the towel. They found the binoculars, but they couldn't find a walkie-talkie. So Whitey Herzog played the game under protest, but the Royals ended up winning anyway, so it didn't really matter. But just so you know, the A's have done their share of cheating, too.
3: And steroids, too, don't forget.
14: Well, there you go. And you know what? Steroids make you bigger and stronger. That's all I got to say about that. I'm a proponent for steroids.
3: Okay, great.
14: If they're done legally. And I'll challenge you anytime, Nate, if you doubt me.
3: I'm good.
1: Yeah, I don't think we want to mess with you.
14: I've never used them. I can honestly say that, but I would if I had a chance to get bigger than I was on the circuit. Definitely would have used it.
3: Well, your profession too, I mean, was one of the key.
14: Yeah. Oh yeah, definitely.
3: The key points in steroid history, in sports history too. I mean, the trials with Hogan and everything. Sure. Yeah.
14: Mean, you know, anybody that dabbles in the gym, whether you're an athlete and all that, here's the thing. When I started in pro wrestling, I wasn't making a lot of money, and I had a full-time job the whole time I wrestled, okay? But bottom line is, the longer I went into pro wrestling, the more money I started to make. And the opportunities, my age was against me on, like, trying to go into the WWE or anything like that. But my tag team partner, who was also my training partner, we both said that if we could make more money, we'd do it. But if you're not going to make any money, you're just doing it for ego. So I think about the steroid era, and I'll use an example, like an athlete. He's hitting that 29, 30, 31. He's starting to get injuries. He knows there's a guy in AAA, and he goes on a disabled list, and he's trying to heal. So obviously he's prescribed steroids, but then he goes to a place where they say, hey, we can do a little bit more and get your training, get you stronger. And at the time it was being overlooked, and I'm only using my own reference. I could be totally wrong on this, but I'm just using my own sense. If I was, if I'm going to hold on to my job, I'm going to do whatever it takes to hold on to my job. And then all of a sudden, you know, maybe I come back and I start popping the ball because, you know, my outs before were on the warning track. Now they're up in the stands. Okay, you know, but, yeah, I think I knew I was walking the line that I could get in trouble. But the problem, I think, with the steroid guys is they just didn't admit to it. And if they would have admitted to it, hey, look at David Ortiz. He admitted it, took his punishment. He's in the Hall of Fame. But cheating's been going on for a long time, and they turn a blind eye to some cheating's okay, but other cheating's not. And tell me, Michael, you were stealing signs in center field from the Petaluma Little League World Series baseball stars.
1: I didn't have that great of a vision, and I was playing left field and catching. So that was... It was interesting,
14: I got one question.
1: I did try to steal signs when I was coaching, but that's not using technology.
14: But that's not using technology.
1: You know, there's a difference.
14: You adjust with the times. The times, we never had technology before other than binoculars, you know, or, you know, catching somebody from, you know, second base and they're watching the catcher throw down fingers and stuff. But I have a question for you because I like the way you're talking this weekend about the A's using small ball. And that's what I never understood about a team that struggles to get runs, why they don't go back to that. Why do they hold on to the analytical Bible? So my question for you is, you know, why that happens. And two, when you talk about old school, what era are you talking about? Like 2014, 2015? Is that old school for you? I don't get it.
1: I'm talking pre-2010s-ish, so, you know, early 2000s, mid-2000s.
14: Oh, man, that's like, dude, I mean, wow, that's not that long ago, man.
1: I know.
14: especially when you're 61.
1: Okay. Yeah.
14: But what do you
1: I am on the younger side, I will admit that. I will age myself.
14: Why won't teams, you know, they stick to that analytical so much that they wouldn't try to manufacture runs? Is that common? Do you see that common? Because it seemed like all year the A's could have been manufacturing runs in certain situations, and they didn't. They stuck it out and, you know, failed a lot of times.
1: Well, you know? Here's my response. The Milwaukee Brewers are 81-49. They have the best record in baseball. But they have hit the fewest home runs in baseball. So how are they doing it?
14: Yeah.
1: Well, they lead baseball in on-base percentage. They have the lowest chase rate.
14: Yeah.
1: They're second in walks.
14: Yeah.
1: Third in stolen bases. And third in sacrifice bunts. So they get on base. They move them over. They don't chase pitches out of the strike zone. They manufacture runs. And they're 81-49. But, you know, the problem is going to be, well, what have they done in the postseason? But at the same time, when you run into the Dodgers the last couple of years, again, that's why this whole thing, and, you know, teams that hit a lot of home runs have typically won the World Series. But at the same time, I think doing it the way the Brewers are going to do it will play better in the postseason, especially with what they're doing this year.
14: Right. Yeah, I pull for the Brewers because they're the ones that always seem like they have a great season, and then they face the big team, and then they can't get past that. And then they should have been in a couple World Series by now, you know?
1: You would think. It's an interesting topic, and, you know, until, you know, I mean, I would say, looking at a team like the Braves, I mean, they were, when they won in 2021, you look at the Nationals, I mean, those were kind of those teams similar to the Brewers in that sense. So, you know, you have the Dodgers, obviously, who've won the last couple of years, so it's just going to be interesting how this postseason transpires, because we've seen all throughout there really isn't, even the Dodgers, how good they are, you know, there isn't that dominant team. And so it just seems like the field is wide open in all of baseball.
14: I kind of hope with the A's direction in the future, starting next year and the year after, that they start thinking about that also, that you can be a well-rounded team by implementing everything, you know, your power, your analytics, the small ball. Yeah. Thanks, guys.
1: No doubt about it.
3: Thanks, Waller.
1: Take care. Thanks for the phone call. Our coverage tomorrow is going to begin at, 4:30. A's Cast Live is back from the ballpark in West Sacramento. Townie and the Commander will have a plethora of guests and information for you. Should be a whole lot of fun. Jeffrey Springs will take the mound for the Athletics alongside Zebby Matthews for the Minnesota Twins. The Twinkies are in town. We have Twins, and then who's in town this weekend? The Orioles. Is that right? Does that sound right? Twins,
3: yes.
1: Orioles. Off day Thursday in between, and should be a fun weekend, or a fun week in Sacramento. The A's coming off a nice series win. You had won your previous series in Sacramento, and so there's a little bit of momentum riding into tomorrow night, so it should be a whole lot of fun. We're going to begin at 4:30. Ken Korak, Johnny Dosko will have the call, 6:40 p.m., first pitch from the ballpark in West Sacramento. For Nate Littlefield, back in our studio, Michael Bearball here. Thank you all for listening to A's Talk. A's get the win 7-6 over the Astros. 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
24: 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That's a bouncy ball left side back in deep in the hole. Jump throw by Wilson on a hop, and they got him! 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
26: The pitch, breaking ball, swing, drive that deep right center. Forget about it. Mitchell just admires it. It is gone over the pool. And the A's lead 10-7. What a shot from Soderstrom.
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1: Multiple flyovers from U.S. military aircraft and pomp and circumstance before the green flag dropped in the nation's capital. Florida native and IndyCar driver Kyle Kirkwood, the winner of the Freedom 250 Grand Prix in Washington, D.C. The race started and finished on 3rd Street in front of the U.S. Capitol and included 7 turns around the National Mall for a total of 147 laps. President Trump and the First Lady were both in attendance and took a ceremonial lap around the course before the race. President Trump also waved the green flag to start the race. The event is one of several major events organized by Freedom 250, a partnership organization established by President Trump to celebrate America's 250th birthday. A 2028 presidential bid could be in the future for Senator Chris Van Hollen. Appearing on NBC's Meet the Press, the Maryland Democrat said that he's kicking the tires on a potential run for the highest office.
2: To Iowa last summer, I think there's a great deal of churning within the Democratic Party, and I support that. As I said, I think we need this healthy debate because I don't think Democrats have put forward a clear alternative to the Trump administration.
1: The senator was also asked if Democratic Socialists should have a place in the party. Van Hollen responded by saying they do as part of the debate. Crews are battling a fast-moving wildfire in northwest Nevada that is prompting evacuations. Nevada Governor Joe Lombardo declared a state of emergency as the Hawk Fire threatens more than 1,000 homes west of Reno. The blaze has burned over 10,000 acres and is 0% contained. A new study has found links between recreational drug use and stroke risks. Cocaine was tied to nearly double the risk of stroke, amphetamines with over double the risk, and cannabis with a 37% increase. The study was done by researchers at the University of Cambridge. I'm Rob Martier. One person is dead, another wounded in a fast food restaurant shooting early this morning in Brooklyn. Sarah Lee Kessler reports.
3: It happened just after midnight at America's Best Wings and Pizza on Rockaway Avenue in Brownsville. A 44-year-old employee, a man, was shot in the head and died. A 39-year-old man was hit in the leg and is being treated at Brookdale Hospital, where he's reportedly in stable condition. At this point, police haven't said whether an argument preceded the shooting or whether it was a random incident.
1: The Bonnaroo Music and Arts Festival is taking a break. Jennifer Kuiper with more.
4: Bonnaroo Music Festival organizers say the event will be, quote, taking a much-needed year off in 2027. It comes after severe storms in mid-June hit its grounds for the second straight year. Severe weather disrupted the final day, forcing the festival to cancel the event. An event that is no stranger to cancellations is Burning Man, which is now underway in the Black Rock Desert, 100 miles northeast of Reno, Nevada. I'm Jennifer Kuiper.
1: Spider-Man continues to dominate at the box office. Sony's Marvel Adventures Spider-Man Brand New Day raked in $39 million in its fourth weekend of release. That easily topped other newcomers, including Insidious, Out of the Further, and the Jason Statham action thriller Mutiny. Spider-Man Brand New Day tightened its grip on the big screen with $855 million in domestic revenue. On this day in history, in 1926, actor Rudolph Valentino died at the age of 31. Nicknamed the Latin Lover, he was Hollywood's first male sex symbol. In 1963, the Beatles released their single, She Loves You, in the UK. And in 1989, Pete Rose was banned from baseball for life after he was caught gambling on baseball games. Rose signed an agreement with the Commissioner of Baseball, accepting the lifetime penalty without admitting to betting on baseball. I'm Rob Martier.
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19: 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I am your host, Walt Phillips, and this broadcast is brought to you by the Reagan Gold Group. Folks, I am glad you are here because I have a story for you today that stopped me in my tracks. It is breaking news out of Belgium. It involves an 18-year-old working a summer construction job, an old brewery cellar, a bricked-up wall, and enough gold to make headlines all over the world. But the number I want you to keep in your head is not 10 million. The number is 90,000. And before we get into that story, grab a pen and write this number down. 1-800-702-2212. 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Fill out a few simple questions and somebody will be in touch with you right away. I'm going to say that number a few times today, so do not trust yourself to remember it. I want you folks to write it down. And one quick piece of housekeeping. I am not a financial advisor. I'm a guy who has been watching these markets, looking at the numbers, and connecting the dots for more than 20 years. I'm going to tell you what I see, and you can decide what makes sense for your own future. Now let's go to Belgium. On Tuesday, August 11th, folks, workers were laying sewer pipes at a former brewery property in Belgium. One of the workers was an 18-year-old student named Kobe there on a summer job. The crew broke through a section of an old cellar wall and found gold bars, coins, and nuggets. The discovery was reported at around 9 million euros, roughly $10.4 million. That is one hell of a story. But the treasure hunt is not what keeps me thinking about it. What keeps me thinking about it is the person who put that gold behind the wall in the first place. Nobody knows exactly who it was. Nobody has a receipt. Nobody knows exactly why they did it. But somebody made a decision a long time ago, and I'm going to take a piece of what I work for, or rather what they work for, and they're going to put it in something real. And then they sealed it away. And the world did what the world always does. It changed. The brewery changed. The people changed. Governments changed. Prices changed. Wars came and went. Entire generations lived their lives. And decades later, someone opened that wall and everybody knew what they were looking at. Gold. That is where the $90,000 question comes in. People have taken the reported amount of gold found in Belgium and run it backward using the old official gold price of $35 an ounce. That puts the gold's old price value in the neighborhood of $90,000. Now, I want to be accurate here. That doesn't mean, folks, that we know somebody paid exactly $90,000. We don't. There is no receipt. It is simply a way to picture the scale of metal that went behind that wall. But sit with the comparison, because it is the entire reason we're talking about this. Imagine two envelopes sitting on a shelf many decades ago. In the first envelope is $90,000 in cash. In the second envelope is $90,000 worth of gold. Both represent the same hard work, the same sacrifices, the same years of getting up early, working through bad weather, paying bills, raising kids, making sure there was food on the table, fixing what broke, and trying to create a little breathing room for your family. Then you close both envelopes and don't touch them for decades. Now fast forward to today. You open up the cash envelope, and what do you have? You have $90,000 in cash. It may look like a lot of money, but it is still $90,000. It didn't turn into $10 million just because time passed. And more importantly, it will not buy anywhere close to what $90,000 could buy back when it first went into that envelope. A $100 bill still says $100 on it. The number never changed, but the life that $100 buys you changed a whole lot, folks. You know, without anybody having to lecture you about it, you see it at the grocery store, you see it at the gas station, you see it when the property tax bill shows up, you see it when your grandkids tell you what the rent costs now, you see it when something in your house breaks and a repair that used to be a couple hundred dollars turns into a small crisis. The number on paper stays the same. The buying power does not. Now let's open the gold envelope, or rather the humongous gold reinforced envelope, folks. The Belgium hoard was reported at about $10.4 million. Not because somebody got lucky with a stock tip. Not because the gold was earning interest in a wall. It sat there, but while paper money lost buying power around it, physical gold carried value and increased in value through the decades. That is the difference between holding a number and holding an asset. If the person in Belgium had sealed up $90,000 in cash, they would have opened that wall to find $90,000 in cash. It would not be worth $10.4 million. It would not have carried the same purchasing power. It would be exactly what it was, paper with a number printed on it. The gold was different, folks. It was real when it went in. It was recognized when it came out, and it carried the weight of all those years in between. So let me put this to you as plainly as I can. If I put two choices in front of you, $90,000 in one chest or $10.4 million in the other, which chest are you choosing? That's not a trick question. Nobody picks the $90,000, right? And that is the point. The difference was not that somebody worked harder. The difference was the form in which that work was saved. One chest held paper and the other had held physical gold. Now bring that question home. If you build your own modest version of that chest with a portion of what you have saved, what could it look like 10 years from now? I'm not talking about 50 or 70 years. I'm talking about the next 10 years at a time when gold and silver are already moving and the people who study these markets see even more room ahead. Now, I'm not telling you to put a chest behind the wall, folks. I'm not telling you to turn your house into an old brewery basement either. I'm telling you that story because it asks a fair question. What part of what you have worked for is built to hold up when the world changes around it? Not every dollar, not all or nothing, not a dramatic move because somebody on the radio got loud for 30 seconds. I'm just asking an honest question. If that question's sitting with you, this is the time to act on it. 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Because once the Belgium story clicks, the next question's obvious. How would I even begin? Now, folks, this is where people make it harder in their own heads than it has to be. They hear physical gold and they picture somebody in a dark suit talking about vaults in Switzerland. They picture pages of paperwork. They picture a conversation where they're supposed to know every coin, every bar, every ounce, and every little code word before they're allowed to even ask a question. Folks, that is not how it works. There are two very simple doors. The first door is a direct purchase. Maybe you have savings. Maybe a CD matured. Maybe you sold something. Maybe you received an inheritance. Maybe you have cash that you have worked hard for, and you don't want every single dollar you own sitting in some paper system forever. You call, you ask what options are available, you decide what feels comfortable for you. 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That is door number one. Door number two is for people who say, "Walt, most of what I built is in retirement accounts. Maybe that's an IRA. Maybe it's an old 401k from a job you left years ago. Maybe it's a TSP from military, federal, or postal service." For eligible accounts, there may be a properly structured direct rollover into a self-directed precious metals IRA. 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Now, there's one more thing we have to talk about, because information is not usually what stops people. Waiting is. A few months ago, folks, I was making this case when gold was around $4,000 and silver was around $50. And I heard the same thing from people again and again. "Walt, maybe I'll wait. Maybe it will come down. Maybe I'll see what happens first." And folks, since then, both metals have moved materially higher. Now, I'm not saying that because I need a pat on the back. I'm saying it because waiting is not always neutral. Most people who wait are not careless. They're trying to be thoughtful. They do not want to make a move at the wrong time, and I respect that. I have had people tell me, "Walt, I'm not against gold. I just want a little more proof." I understand that instinct, and nobody wants to be rushed. But if what you need is information, get information. If you need to understand the two doors, ask about the two doors.

that is usually the moment they're looking at a much different entry point. That is where the elevator picture comes in. Picture you're standing in a lobby. The elevator doors are open. Somebody says it's going up. Get in. And you say, I'll wait to see if it really goes up. Then it goes up. And now you're watching floor numbers climb, waiting for it to come back down so you can get the price you wanted before. And sometimes it does. Sometimes it doesn't, folks. But you're no longer making a decision from the same place you were when the doors were open. Now, I'm not going to sit here and tell you I have a crystal ball, but we're not flying blind either. For the last several episodes, folks, we have talked about people who live and breathe these markets, people such as David Hunter and Michael Oliver, some of the most brilliant minds in precious metals, calling for a major next leg in gold and silver. Hunter has publicly talked about targets as high as roughly $6,800 for gold and $180 for silver by the end of this year, folks. Michael Oliver has been even more aggressive on silver, and JP Morgan has publicly projected gold at around $6,000 by year's end and around $6,300 going into 2027. Those are forecasts. They aren't guarantees, but look at the direction. Gold and silver have been moving north, not south. The analysts you've heard on this show are not calling for the metals to disappear. Major institutions are still putting out upside targets. Central banks are still buying physical gold at a record pace. So the question is not, can somebody hand me a perfect prediction? The question is, with the signals lined up the way they are, do I want to keep waiting while the train is already moving? The person who put gold behind that wall, folks, did not know it would become a $10 million news story. They did not know the future. They just made a decision before the future became obvious. Now, folks, the time to make this call is now. Again, folks, that's 1-800-702-2212. The people who wait for a perfect moment usually find themselves looking at a higher price and wishing they had acted when the door was open. Ask how direct delivery works. 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If you decide not to move forward after the call, that's your choice. But do not let another week become another excuse. Again, folks, that's 1-800-702-2212, or you can go to ownrealgold.com. Now, folks, the Belgium story would matter in any era because it is about what lasts. But it's worth having this conversation now because the world is giving people plenty of reasons to think about what they own, what is paper, and what is real. The national debt is enormous at almost $40 trillion. The interest bill is enormous. The country keeps spending more than it takes in. And at some point, those bills get dealt with one way or another. There are no painless ways to deal with bills like that. The details are complicated, but the result is familiar. When more claims chase the same things, the cost of living gets heavier. That is why people pay attention to physical assets. You can't create more of them with a keyboard when the pressure is on. Central banks have been buying physical gold at elevated levels. Venezuela has been trying to recover their own physical gold that's being held abroad from them. Those are not people in tinfoil hats or gold bugs. Those are governments looking at a world full of paper promises and deciding they want some physical metal in their control. That does not mean you should copy every decision a government makes. It means you should notice the direction. The biggest players on earth do not keep every bit of their reserve in somebody else's paper promise. They want a piece of their reserve in something that is outside of that promise. That is the same question we started with in Belgium. What do you want in the envelope, folks? What do you want in your treasure chest? What do you want? What do you want holding a piece of the work that you've put in over your lifetime? And folks, then there are people such as Martin Armstrong, whose private cycle AI model with a 40-year proven track record, may I add, points to 2032 as a major turning point. In his model, and again, folks, this is not prophecy. It's not a reason to panic. You do not need him

0: a television personality or anybody else to tell you that the cost of living has changed and the world feels less certain than it once did. But Martin Armstrong's model points towards a possible collapse in the next 5 years. You know, it's something to think about. You know, it's something to think about. And what matters is how you respond to it. You can ignore it. You can stay entirely in paper and not listen to anything that I'm saying and hope that every promise gets kept. Or you can take a little time and get the information and see whether it makes sense to a part of what you built into something physical. That is not radical. It's not dramatic. It's not the kind of decision the person in Belgium made decades ago before any of us even knew their name. And I want to make something clear before I close this out today, folks, or at least close this segment out. This is not an argument that every dollar you own has to be in gold or silver. This is not an argument that you stop living your life, stop enjoying your family, or spend every day staring at a price chart. It is an argument for giving yourself choices. When part of what you built is real and physical, you are not betting your entire future on one market, one bank, one retirement statement, one government policy, or one promise made by somebody you have never met. You have another piece on the board. That is why the two-door conversation matters. A direct purchase may fit one person. A properly structured retirement account conversation may fit another. Some people may decide that neither is right for them, and that's fine. But nobody should stay in the dark simply because that process sounds harder than it is. Now, folks, let me bring this home. That person in Belgium did not leave behind a prediction. They did not leave behind a white paper. They did not leave behind a spreadsheet full of complicated theories. They left behind gold. They left behind proof that some part of their work made it through the changing world around it. You have worked too hard to let confusion make every decision for you. You have worked too hard to hear a story like this, see what it is pointing to, and say maybe someday. Maybe a direct purchase is right for you. Maybe a retirement account conversation is right for you. Maybe the right move is simply to make a call and find out what you didn't know before. But the person in Belgium made their choice before the world changed around them. And that is the point worth holding on to if you don't take anything else from today. Nobody gets a map of the next 20 years before they have to make decisions in the present. Unless you're in the movie Back to the Future, folks. That's the only exception I've ever seen to that rule. What you do get, though, is the chance to look at the choices in front of you while you still have time to think clearly. Look at those two doors. 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Waiting until everybody agrees is still a decision. The person in Belgium made a decision before everybody agreed, and then time did the talking. 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And folks, I will tell you this, a lot of people think that there's no possibilities for them at all. And they think they're completely closed off to this conversation. 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The signs are all there, folks. The analysts are there. The price action is there. The metals are moving. The only question is whether you're going to keep watching from the lobby or you're going to get on the elevator while the doors are still open. Again, folks, the call is free. The information is free. And yes, if you decide the timing is not right after you hear all the details, that's your choice. But this is not a conversation to keep putting off. 1-800-702-2212. 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Folks, I am Walt Phillips. Please do not go anywhere. As usual, Carl joins me in segment two, and we're going to talk about the Belgium story the two doors, why people wait, and how to get the information you need, as well as a bunch of other questions that I have for him. Make sure you stay tuned. This is The Gold Show, and we will be right back.
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19: Former Vice President Mike Pence says it's imperative that the United States keeps the pressure on Iran. Speaking with CNN's State of the Union, Pence also called for military assets to stay in the region to take action that he said will be inevitable.
20: Because I think the time's going to come sooner rather than later when the president and our ally Israel are going to have to go in and finish the job.
19: This comes as the White House has said it plans to impose the toughest sanctions in history on Iran and the Islamic Republic's key trading partners as the six-month-old conflict continues. President Trump says Canada wants the benefits of being a state without being one. In a morning post on Truth Social, Trump accused Canada of charging American farmers a massive amount of tariffs for many years. The U.S. slapped new 50% tariffs on Canada, which took effect Saturday, on a wide range of Canadian goods after trade talks broke off between the two countries. Canadian Prime Minister Mark Carney called the U.S. terms a bad deal and claimed America has changed. Police in New York City are investigating another sewer incident following a viral video on social media. Lizzie Radabali has details.
21: Footage posted on Friday shows three people in overalls and headlamps emerging from a manhole at 32nd Street and 7th Avenue. The person who posted the clip tells NBC News they took the video last Tuesday on August 18th around 4 a.m. A spokesperson for the NYPD said they are looking into the incident. However, no arrests have been made. It comes after videos of people popping out of the sewer made the rounds a few months ago, prompting a separate police probe that found no threat to the public or damage to the sewer system. In New York, I'm Lizzie Radabali.
19: Florida native IndyCar driver Kyle Kirkwood is the winner of the Freedom 250 Grand Prix in Washington, D.C. President Trump waved the green flag to start today's race, and Transportation Secretary Sean Duffy waved the checkered flag at the finish after 147 laps. I'm Rob Martier. Testimony will continue tomorrow in the Massachusetts murder trial of Lindsey Clancy. The prosecution is still calling on rebuttal witnesses after the defense rested its case on Friday. Clancy has admitted to strangling her three young children in 2023, but has pleaded not guilty because of postpartum psychosis. Closing arguments in the trial are expected to begin later in the week. South Carolina Senator Tim Scott is making a push for Darlene Graham ahead of the state's Republican Senate primary runoff on Tuesday. Appearing on NBC's Meet the Press, Scott said there is no doubt that Graham is qualified to be a senator.
0: Highly qualified, incredibly competent, ready for prime time. She's ready to tackle the issues of affordability for the American people, and she's ready to serve the great state of South Carolina in the United States Senate.
19: Graham is the sister of the late Senator Lindsey Graham. Some concerns were raised after Graham admitted in a debate that she's not that informed on national security. Swimming is off limits at one beach in Monmouth County, New Jersey, after syringes washed ashore. Sarah Lee Kessler reports.
1: 60 syringes used to inject insulin, GLP-1 drugs, or who knows, made an unwelcome entrance in Manasquan over the weekend. Town officials have posted no swimming signs until further notice, although beaches remain open. The water will be reevaluated after two high tide cycles. There's no information on where the syringes came from or how they turned up in the water. I'm Sarah Lee Kessler.
19: If today is your birthday, you are in some select company. Also celebrating today, Emmy Award-winning actress Shelley Long is 77, born 1949. She won the Emmy for her role as Diane Chambers on the hit sitcom Cheers. Also turning 77, singer and actor Rick Springfield. He had several hit singles in the 1980s, including Jesse's Girl. And happy 50th birthday to actor Scott Caan, the son of the late actor James Caan. I'm Rob Martier.
22: All right, folks, we are back. And, folks, what a first segment we had. We started that with the story out of Belgium. An 18-year-old worker and his crew break through a cellar wall at a former brewery property. And behind that wall, they find the reported 9 million euros worth of gold, bars, coins, and nuggets. Something physical that sat there while the world changed around it. And the reason that story hits me so hard is simple. The wall came down, and the gold was still gold. That is the point of this show. That is not about chasing one day's price action. It is not about being scared by a headline. It's about asking what still matters after the headline changes, after the rules change, after the world gets more complicated than it was when you were balancing a checkbook at the kitchen table. I also walked you through the two simple doors. You can have a conversation about buying physical gold or silver directly by check and having it delivered to your home, or you can ask whether retirement funds you have may be eligible for a direct rollover. 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You don't have to solve it all before you call. You just have to be willing to get the information. So before we get into this conversation, write the number down again, folks, 1-800-702-2212. 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No more waiting. The call is free. The information is free. There is no commitment, no pressure, and no downside to asking good questions. You can call and say, I heard Walt on the radio. I want to understand a direct purchase, or you can say, I heard Carl on the radio. I want to understand whether an old IRA, 401k, or TSP may have an option. That's all you have to say. Real quick, folks, again, before I bring Carl on, I'm not a financial advisor. I am a guy who studies this every day and brings you what I believe matters. And now, as usual, folks, I have somebody here who talks to real people about physical gold and silver every single day. All right, guys, without further ado, you know what time it is. It is time to introduce Carl. Carl, as always, thank you for being here with me, brother.
23: You're welcome. Thanks so much for having me.
22: Absolutely, Carl. And listen, Carl, I want to do things a little differently this time. I have a few extra questions that I want the audience to hear from you. Not a long speech from me, but your real take from the conversations you're having every day. So you ready to jump in with that, Carl?
23: Let's make it happen.
22: Awesome. Awesome. So, Carl, I opened the show with that Belgium story, the gold behind the wall. The world changed, the property changed, people came and went. And then decades later, it was still there, still recognized, and still valuable. Now, I'm not saying people should bury a box in the yard, but I'm saying that there's a lesson in it. And, you know, what is a story, you know?
23: It's even more valuable. It's even more valuable.
22: Right. Absolutely. I mean, basically the question is you know, what do you think the lesson lands so hard with someone who spent a lifetime working, saving, and trying to leave something meaningful behind?
23: Well, it's simple. I mean, look at this scenario you talked about in Belgium. I mean, literally those medals have been sitting there for, you know, decades upon decades and doing nothing but gaining value.
22: Right.
23: You know, I mean, listen, it's about putting yourself in something that's going to help you grow what you have and not let it just sit there and do nothing. I mean, unfortunately, there's too many products out there that, yeah, they go up, but then they also come back down. You know, I mean, this week I've heard from so many people. It's been really a very interesting week, and everybody keeps saying the same thing. It's like, yeah, the markets have gone up. It's great. But as quick as they go up, as quick as they could go down. I mean, I've heard that from people from coast to coast. I mean, I probably talked to a couple hundred people this week, and literally Everybody keeps saying the same thing. And it's been crazy that, you know, that's hitting home with folks because they know what's going to happen. I mean, listen, you can't keep doing the same thing over and over. You can't have the markets doing what they're doing. I mean, unfortunately, the thing is going to crash, whatever you want to call it. I mean, and those are healthy. They need to happen to markets, folks. It's okay. But you don't have to be a loser and have to wait years to get your money back either. If you position yourself properly, you're in a position where you can keep growing your portfolio no matter what the equities markets do if you have yourself properly diversified in precious metals. I mean, you know, if you talk to any of the big financial advisors out there that know what's really going on, they're all going to tell you the same thing. You need to have metals in your portfolio and, you know, not paper, not ETFs, not miners. You know, I mean, I get people all the time that call me and tell me, hey, Carl, you know, I got miners. Is that okay? I go, well, that's like saying, man, you know, I own stock in Smith & Wesson, but you own a gun?
22: Right.
23: You don't own anything. It's a company. They can mine all the gold and silver in the world. If they don't turn a profit, you haven't made any money.
22: Right. Well, Carl, let's make this real simple, man. And this is question two for you. If there are people listening right now who have never bought an ounce of gold or silver in their lives, they may be interested, but in their head, they've built this whole thing into some complicated process with paperwork everywhere, mysterious coins, and a big decision that they have to make in 30 seconds. Walk them through a normal first conversation that you would have when someone says, when someone calls Reagan and says, Carl, I have cash savings. I would like to understand how I can buy some physical gold and silver directly.
23: Well, the first thing I always ask everybody is why? What are you looking to accomplish? This is your money. This isn't mine. It's not Reagan's. It's nobody's. It's yours. What are you trying to accomplish with your funds? That's the first thing I always ask. And then the next thing is in that conversation is what questions do you have?
22: Right.
23: You know, I don't pressure anybody. It's real simple. This is your money. You reached out to us. Let us be able to give you the information you need. I mean, listen, there's a ton of sources out there. There's a lot of great people out there. But there's also a lot of people that aren't so great, you know, and people that give people a lot of misinformation. So you got to be very careful who you're listening to, especially on the radio. There's a lot of people on the radio that are spouting off a lot of things while they're screaming into the microphone like a lunatic and, you know, just straight out lying to folks. So really what it comes down to is you got to know who you're working with and work with somebody that's going to shoot you straight, give you the facts and let you make that decision because this is your money, not ours. For you to make a decision on what you want to do. You know, that being said, I mean, the process is so simple. You know, I mean, if it's a cash transaction, you wire us the money or send us a check, we send the metals to you. If you don't want to hold them, you can set up an account. We'll help you do that at the depository and, you know, you can hold your funds there. You know, if you want to do an IRA rollover, that's easy. I mean, we have a team here in house and, you know, they're great. They'll hold your hand from start to finish and make it simple and easy. I mean, it takes about an hour on the phone over a couple of week period. So this isn't anything that's going to be time consuming or hard or difficult. And, you know, people, one of the biggest things I get from folks is, well, I've never done this. You know, I don't know anything about gold and silver. And I always laugh because I say, do you know everything about the stock market?
22: Right. Right.
23: I mean, the stock market's a heck of a lot more complicated than buying some gold or silver coins or bars. You buy it, you hold it. It goes up in value. You made money. Pretty simple. Pretty straightforward. That's why they can call it a boring, conservative, safe haven investment. That's why people do this. So don't sit on your hands. Don't be that deer in headlights. Do something to protect yourself. I mean, it's, you know, things can't keep continuing the way they are. They can't just keep going up and up and up and up. It just, it's not, you know, it just doesn't make sense. It's not possible. There will be a correction or a crash. And when it does, that's when gold and silver really, you know, shoots out of the gate. But the reality of it is even though metals have done well throughout the years, you know, as the markets have done well, gold and silver still continue to go up.
2: Right. Yeah, I mean, listen, folks, if you're agreeing with Carl right now and you're understanding and for lack of better terms, folks, vibing with what he is saying, don't just sit there and say, I will call after I hear the rest of the show, or I'll call next week, or I'll call next month. No more waiting, folks. Call the Reagan Gold Group, 1-800-702-2212. You can ask for Carl directly. I say this every week, folks. Carl is a very busy man, as he's explained himself. If he cannot pick up the phone, somebody will be there. Carl will get back to you. He is able to answer hundreds of calls a day because the man never stops working. And Carl, listen, that leads me to my next question for you, man. And let's pivot from the cash buy to the person whose first thought, you know, is I understand the direct purchase, but most of my money is tied up in an IRA, a 401k from an old job or a TSP. I know you have a lot of veterans, Carl, federal employees, postal workers, retirees that listen. So, Carl, I want you to explain the first conversation. Like, you know, what does someone need to ask? What determines whether the funds may be eligible for a direct rollover into a self-directed precious metals IRA? And how does Reagan help a listener understand the process without making it feel like a mountain of paperwork for him?
23: Well, I mean, first off, yeah, those are all, you know, huge points there. So, you know, to kind of touch on all those, first off, you know, either if it's from a previous place of employment, even if you rolled it into a current 401k, but it's from a previous job, you have the ability to do a qualified rollover. It's a non-taxable event. So if you got an IRA, a 401k, 403b, TSP, any of those three-letter, you know, acronyms for a retirement account, you have the ability to do something with it and put yourself in a position of growth and stability. I mean, it's that simple. You know, I mean, people who come to us all the time, it's really, they just don't want to lose the hard money that they built up. That's really the thing I hear from people continuously. It's like, listen, I worked so hard for this money. Yeah, the markets have made me money over the years, but you know what? I'm just not comfortable letting it sit there anymore. I don't want it to sit in the US dollar. I want it to literally be in a physical asset that at some point in time, if I choose to, I can have it in my hand. I could hold it in my, you know, sock drawer, or a safe in the house, or buried in the backyard, or whatever it might be. They just want to have, you know, something that's real, you know? So the reality of it is to do the process, it's simple. We have a team here, you know, like I said, they're going to hold your hand from start to finish in regards to it. It's as simple as, you know, just your name, your address, your beneficiary info, and then calling over to the custodian. So this is not difficult. It just takes a little bit of time just for, you know, these custodians to send the funds over. But, you know, what it comes down to is putting yourself in a position where all your eggs aren't in that same basket. And that's probably the other biggest thing I get, besides the fact that people that want to make sure their money's there when they need it, they just don't want all their eggs in one basket. They want diversity. But the reality of it is, you know, these financial advisors and, you know, bank folks are never telling you about stuff that they don't sell. You know, people tell me all the time, oh, I got a diverse portfolio. I'm in stocks. I'm in bonds. Great. You're still in paper. It's all based in U.S. dollars. You don't have diversity. You may have different types of assets in your portfolio. But, you know, I mean, there's a reason why people call me all the time and say, Carl, what can I do to get it into something physical, something real? And that's what people are coming to us for. They want real money. So, you know, like I tell them, it's up to you to make that decision. Here are the different options. You know, I'm here. I talk to people. Like you said, I talk to people all the time. And the reality of it is I'm talking to these folks to give them their options. I'm not here to tell you what to do. I'm not a financial advisor. I'm not here to tell you what to invest or what to sell or what not to sell. I just have given you folks the, information at each stage in the process, so you know what's available to you to do this, and then you make the decision you're most comfortable with, and that's always what it's about.
2: Now, Carl, listen, it's perfect you said that, man, because I want to go one layer deeper, because listeners hear gold and silver, like what you just said about owning something physical, and they hear gold and silver together all the time, and I want to break that down in normal human language. So when people hear you or myself say gold and silver, gold and silver, gold and silver, some people may be wondering whether they're the same thing, Carl, whether one is for one purpose and one is for another, or whether they need to know every technical detail before they even begin. So when you sit down with someone, Carl, when someone who is looking at physical metals for the first time, how do you help them think about the roles of gold and silver and how they each play? And why is it more important to start with their goals and comfort level than to chase whatever metal that had the louder headline that day or week, you know?
23: Well, I mean, here's the thing. Well, it really what it comes down to is, like I've said this, I think a couple times already. I mean, this is about comfort. This is here to help all the folks that are listening that want to do this. It's here to help you sleep better at night. It's that simple. I don't want to keep you up at night. This is here to help you sleep better at night because you have a physical, tangible asset in your portfolio that's done extremely well throughout the years and essentially is just going to give you some stability and, more growth potential than what you have. That's first off. Second of all, I mean, it just comes down to what people are looking for. I mean, obviously, both metals are precious metals. When people say gold and silver, yeah, they kind of just group it together. But the reality of it is they are two different assets. Gold is going to be a little bit less volatile than the silver. But the silver, there is a lot more upside because it is getting harder and harder to mine. And it's used so much in the commercial space. I mean, unfortunately, gold's great, but it just got too darn expensive, unfortunately. So that's why they're not using it in these, TVs and iPhones and all this stuff. I mean, if it was so cheap, they'd be using the stuff. But, the reality of it is both assets have, some different uses, but in the end, they're both still great investments. And that's the most important thing. Yeah, there is a little bit more growth potential in the silver market based on some of the headlines from, Bank of America and Forbes and some of these guys. But the reality of it is both have done extremely well. And, if all these experts and economists and big boy banks are right, they're both going to continue to do very well. And, I don't see a slowdown in that market. I mean, I don't know how it could with $40 trillion in debt. I mean, who's going to pay that back?
2: I don't know.
23: How is that money ever going to get paid back?
2: Not me, Carl.
23: No, I'll tell you that one. Not me either. I mean, how is that getting paid back? I mean, that's a lot of money.
2: Yeah.
23: Yep. And all it is they're taking the taxpayers' dollars and, spending it foolishly and frivolously. It's time to take it back. I mean, listen, if people that are listening, if they're following the gold and silver markets, they can see clearly all the central banks throughout the world and the governments that are buying gold and silver at a, record pace. And why are they doing it? I mean, not because they feel like having, pretty coins or bars that are shiny in their possession. No, they want stability. They want to protect their country. They want to protect their assets. I mean, if you look at it, I mean, you got guys that are buying gold and silver that never bought before or never at this level. I mean, it's absolutely crazy what's going on. What was it last week? Korea for the first time in, 13, 14 years, something like that they bought metals?
2: Yep. Yep.
23: Yep. I mean, there's a reason why everybody is doing this. And I always tell people, if it's good enough for the government, why isn't it good enough for us?
2: Yeah.
23: Because they're always watching out for themselves first.
2: Yeah.
23: Everybody knows that.
2: Carl, the BRICS nations are positioning for the folks at home that don't know the BRICS nations, Brazil, Russia, India, China, and South Africa. They're all positioning right now. The big boys are positioning. Everyone in the world is buying gold. And Carl, that leads me to my last question. We only have a few minutes left, so this has to be a quick one, but it's probably the most important one. And sure. This is for the listener that's been with us for a few weeks or a few months, Carl, And maybe they've enjoyed the show. Maybe they've been telling their spouse, hey, this guy Walt makes sense. This guy Carl makes sense. Maybe they wrote down the number and they have it sitting on a notepad by the phone, but they haven't called. Not because they're not interested, but because life gets busy. They're worried it will be complicated because they don't want to feel pressured. Or maybe they think they need to know more, or they need to have permission to ask a question. What do you say to that person, Carl? What happens when they make the call, and why should they stop putting it off?
23: Well, there's no reason to wait. Why wait? We're not getting any younger. I mean, listen, everything. Look at 08. People went home from work on a Friday, came back to work on a Monday, and lost a ton of their money, and it continued for months and months afterwards. I mean, you have to be proactive, not reactive. It's simple. Get it in your portfolio, set it, forget it, put yourself in a position where you're safe, your money's there when you need it, and you're in a good space. That's all it comes down to. You know, there's no reason to wait. What are you waiting for? I mean, I get people all the time tell me, you know, I'm going to time the market. I go, oh, really? That's great. Where did you get your crystal ball?
2: Yeah.
23: I mean, you can't. I mean, so what do? You have to protect yourself, and you have to do something now. I mean, there's no reason to wait. You know, I mean, listen, in regards to spouses, and I talk to spouses all the time, most of the time what I found is they've just gotten misinformation. Mm-hmm. They heard from a guy's friend's brother-in-law's neighbor's cousin told him that he heard from a guy about gold or, you know, a gal about silver. I mean, it's just misinformation, folks. Give us a call. Ask the questions. A conversation never hurt. It's a simple conversation. Just here to give you information. You want to do something? Great. You know, no harm, no foul. I mean, it's real simple. We have a great team here. You know, feel free to ask for me directly. I'm take calls all day long. And, you know, if I'm not available, ask them to transfer to my voicemail. I'll call you right back. But we got a great team here. We'll answer all those questions and go from there. You know, I mean, it's pretty simple and easy. You know, I mean, our cash transactions, our minimum purchase size is $10,000. 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You know, it's just a small portion of most folks, you know, portfolio if they've worked their whole life and saved. Do something to help protect that. 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And I'll leave it at that. Don't, you know, you insure everything else. Why are you not insuring the, you know, money that you may need to fix your roof or your health or leave something to the loved ones? I mean, protect that.
2: Listen, folks, Carl, well said. And that is exactly why I have you on this show every single week, because I truly believe there is nobody better than you. 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Tell them that Carl sent you. 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It is a free call. There is no pressure. There is no commitment. But there's no reason to keep putting it off, because putting off what you can do today will never help you tomorrow. With that, folks, that's all the time that we have this week for the Gold Show. I'll be right back here next week along with Carl. I'm excited to see you all. And with that, this has been Walt Phillips. This has been The Gold Show, and I will see you all very soon.
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